0: investigators are still not confirming whether the drug was a factor in either of these deaths. Kratom is not FDA approved and illegal in many states, but it has been banned in Oxford for years. On Friday, Oxford police revealed two people were arrested during an investigation into a nearby tobacco store where members of the county's narcotics unit reportedly found more than 500 units of Kratom.
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14: Why you should be careful with handling things. I'm Jake McDaniel. Here's what's trending this hour. A teenage boy accidentally shot himself in Lawrence around 1 o'clock Sunday morning. The cops arrived at the scene and found him with a gunshot wound in the hand, and the boy is 14 years old. A woman was killed after someone hit her with a car in a gas station parking lot Saturday night. This happened on West 16th Street near Tibbs Avenue. A man hit another car, which then caused the vehicle to cross traffic, drive through the parking lot, and hit the woman, who didn't survive. Police then arrested that man soon after. Notre Dame is 4-0 after beating Purdue 49-10 in West Lafayette Saturday. Len Clark has more.
15: Purdue ran 11 more plays and held the ball 11 minutes longer, but Notre Dame made its plays count as the Irish gained 446 yards to Purdue's 218 in the win. The Irish led 35-0 at halftime after Drake Bowen returned a fumble 12 yards for a touchdown to close out first half scoring. C.J. Carr threw for 3 touchdowns and ran for another score as Notre Dame improves to 4-0 and travels to North Carolina next Saturday. Len Clark, 93 WIBC Mobile News.
14: And the second Meijer grocery in Indiana is coming to Fishers on Wednesday.
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14: Store director Janice Tungvon says you'll find fresh produce in a meat department, among other things. I'm Jake McDaniel, on the level, on the go, and on WIBC.com. And now here's the forecast from the American Standard Heating Weather Center.
17: Monday, lots of sunshine, forecast high of 77. And then Tuesday, 78 with sunny skies, highs around 80 with rain holding off until late Wednesday. I'm Fox 59 meteorologist Ethan Rosick for 93 WIBC.
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0: Hi, I'm Lisa Prather, and welcome to The Voice of Health with our host, Dr. Robert Prather of Holistic Integration, where lives are changed every day through the natural approach to healthcare. Well, today we're back on our series of top 10 killers, and we're on number 8. Can you believe it?
1: Yeah.
0: Wow, number 8. And so today we're going to talk about, and we've combined chronic kidney disease and hypertension, and we're going to talk about why we did that and combine them. So I just want to go through, so far we've, this will be number 8.
1: Yeah.
0: From that. But number 1 was heart disease, number 2 cancer, and then accidental injuries, stroke, chronic lower respiratory disease, Alzheimer's disease was next.
1: Oh, I forgot about that one.
0: You had to put that in.
1: Yeah.
0: Diabetes. And now number 8, chronic kidney disease and hypertension. Remember,
1: sure.
0: David Letterman's show? We should do that, where they did the top 10.
1: So, oh, yeah. That's right.
0: We'll have to do that.
1: Yeah, and you know, some of them are different for men and women.
0: Right. All right, so we're going to talk about number 8 killer, chronic kidney disease and hypertension. 37 million U.S. adults, that's 14% of the population, have chronic kidney disease. So that's more than 1 in 10 adults. And then this was astounding to me. Most people don't know they have chronic kidney disease. 9 in 10 adults that have it aren't even aware.
1: Sure.
0: They're unaware that they have it. That's 87%. And then chronic kidney disease becomes more common with age. So the CDC estimates 34% of its adults over the age of 65, or 65 and over, 12% between the ages of 45 and 64, and 6% the ages 18 to 44. So, and then deaths from kidney disease, and these stats are from 2024, over 55,000 people, and then high blood pressure, hypertension, over 680,000. So if you put those together, which we're going to do, and you're going to talk about why you
1: those
0: put those
1: to
0: together, is a total of over 700,000 people that die in the United States. So Dr. Prather, why have chronic, we're going to go right to this, why have chronic kidney disease and hypertension, why have you lumped them together?
1: Well, you can't really, if I separated them out, I'd just be covering the same material. Because chronic kidney disease causes hypertension, and hypertension causes chronic kidney disease. And usually the two things, the causes and diagnosis, are all very involved with each other.
0: Mm-hmm.
1: So it's sort of an intermeshed, all diseases are kind of intermeshed.
0: Mm-hmm.
1: You know what I mean?
0: That's why we're holistic integration.
1: You're right. You know, like the hypertension causes an awful lot of cardiovascular disease, things like that. That's why the 680,000 isn't the direct from hypertension, but involved with it.
0: Okay.
1: So it's a contributing factor. Mm-hmm. So 680 would actually even be greater than the cardiovascular deaths a year.
0: Mm-hmm.
1: But all cardiovascular deaths are associated with hypertension. But really, a lot of the cause, the majority of the cause, is actually involved with the kidneys, because the kidneys are the things that actually control the hypertension. And then the hypertension actually wears down the kidneys. So if the kidneys are causing the hypertension, and the hypertension makes the kidneys worse, then the kidneys get worse, then the hypertension gets worse, and then if the hypertension gets worse, the kidneys
0: get dizzy.
1: Okay. Yeah, you see how that kind of works?
0: Uh-huh.
1: So as a practitioner, you have to stop the hypertension so it doesn't make the kidneys worse, and you have to improve the kidneys so the hypertension goes down.
0: Okay.
1: So you start to reverse that cycle.
0: Mm-hmm.
1: So as you, you know, and once you're starting to work on each one starts to get better. But if each one gets worse, then, you know, you're just going down the rabbit hole.
0: And, you know, one thing I didn't mention, we've taken each of these top killers and put them in a 4-part series.
1: Right.
0: So this is the first part. We'll be doing a 4-part series
1: problem.
0: On this. This is, yeah, we're addressing the problem.
1: What's the problem? Why are we dealing with this?
0: Mm-hmm. So what are the kidneys and what do they do? Let's just get down to the basics.
1: Well, one of the interesting things is, you know, you try to imagine the kidneys, and basically a computer mouse is about the size of a kidney.
0: Oh, that's a neat idea.
1: Sure. So if you're kind of like, well, what does a kidney look like?
0: It's about that size, huh?
1: About that size. Mm-hmm. You know, people think
0: But it looks like a kidney bean.
1: Yeah, it looks like a kidney bean, you know. So it's a real interesting type of thing. And the kidneys basically are the filtration of the blood. So that's what their job is, but they do much more than that. Mm. Not only do they control the filtration, which is very important to keep the toxicity down. Matter of fact, one of the main ways that we measure kidney disease is what's called glomerular filtration rate.
0: Mm-hmm.
1: And it's how well, how well the kidneys actually filter the blood. And as you go down, they consider it sort of like you're into chronic kidney disease when you're below 60% of the function of what they should be.
0: Mm.
1: And one of the markers of how long you'll live is how well your kidneys are filtering. So we have sort of a goal of trying to keep the glomerular filtration rate, the function of the kidneys, 90% or above.
0: Okay.
1: If you can do that, then you can really extend someone's life.
0: Mm-hmm.
1: As that starts dropping, and usually with age, it starts to go down, you're really, anything below 90% is actually considered chronic kidney disease.
0: Mm.
1: But at what stage? The lower it goes, the more severe the situation is, which is quite understandable.
0: Mm-hmm.
1: At 60%, it really starts to affect how the whole body's actually working. Hypertension goes up, cardiovascular disease becomes more of a problem. You're not filtering, so it becomes a big problem along those lines. But not only does the kidneys control the filtration, but they also control anemia. So if you have kidney disease, the body is not making the red blood cells as it should, because the kidneys actually help to, kind of goes through and counts the red blood cells and say, hey, I need a lot more red blood cells.
0: Mm-hmm.
1: You know, or you've got too much, you know, and so it kind of regulates.
0: Okay.
1: So that's an important part of the thing. And then also the kidneys put out all the different types of hormones. It works with the adrenals, which sit right on top of the kidneys.
0: Mm-hmm.
1: And the two of them regulates the blood pressure. So, you know, it tells how tense the arteries are supposed to be. It also says we got too much fluid. You know, we need to reduce it, or we don't have enough. So it makes those kind of adjustments. It actually even controls the combination of the two, controls the minerals so that there's a balance along those lines. And that balance actually has a lot to do with the tension as far as for the blood pressure and the tension of the arteries. So, you know, there's a tremendous amount of regulation that goes on. So it's an important part of the endocrine system. It's an important part of blood filtration, keeps the toxins, controls the red blood cells. So it's a very important type of thing. And what's also interesting is you have two different kidneys. Now, usually the left kidney sits a little bit lower than the right kidney.
0: Really? The left one does?
1: Yep.
0: Because of all the other organs on the left side?
1: We don't know.
0: We don't know. Left, okay, left is a little lower than the
1: right. A little bit left, and it does most of the work. So 80% of the kidney function is usually on the left side. 20% is the right kidney. And it's sort of the backup kidney.
0: Wow, I didn't know that.
1: So, like, what they usually do is if they do a kidney transplant, they don't get rid of the old kidney. They just add a kidney in. And they usually take the right one.
0: Okay.
1: Because it's not used and actually to par. You know, it actually has. So if the left kidney starts to fail, right kidney takes over.
0: Okay.
1: And then the beating, you know, your heartbeat's supposed to be 72 beats per minute.
0: Mm-hmm.
1: The kidneys also beat, just like the heart.
0: Wow.
1: Only they will beat, if both of them are there, at about half.
0: Of what the heart?
1: Of the heart. So if the heart is beating at 72, the kidneys are going to be beating at 36 beats per minute.
0: Wow.
1: So just kind of like a little trivia.
0: Yeah.
1: To understand kind of what's happening now. And so it's sort of like another little heart that's beaten away down below.
0: Do you have a theory on why 9 in 10 adults, you know, with this chronic kidney disease are unaware that they have it?
1: Oh, yeah. Well, I mean, as we're looking at it, well, one, the doctors usually don't really check on the GFR, you know, to see. I mean, that's not a regular type of a test. So they do creatine and blood urea nitrogen, but then you have to do a mathematical and come up with that. But oftentimes people, the doctor's not really aware that of really what the patients, they're aware of the cholesterol, but really GFR should be something that every person should be aware of.
0: Mm-hmm.
1: Because that's actually a bigger indicator of how long you're going to live, even over cholesterol.
0: And you said that needs to be at 90%.
1: Ideally 90% or above. And if we can maintain that, that's sort of a youth. So all of our goals as we're looking at people is we say, we want to get your kidney function up to 90%.
0: Mm-hmm.
1: Right now, it's at 50%. And they said, well, why didn't my doctor tell me? And I said, I don't know.
0: Mm-hmm.
1: Mainly because there's not a whole lot you can do.
0: Mm-hmm.
1: Medically.
0: Medically, but we're going to talk about... Well,
1: we're actually very good at raising it up.
0: But yeah.
1: So, you know, really looking at that, and yes, doctors aren't really aware.
0: Okay, interesting. So how do the kidneys affect blood pressure? You talked a little bit about that. Anything you need to add?
1: Sure, they do several things. One, they're involved in making nitric oxide. Nitric oxide is a thing that tells the artery walls to relax. They also control the minerals, which is involved. When the minerals go off, blood pressure actually changes.
0: Mm-hmm.
1: It also controls the amount of liquid through the circulation. So when you're talking about hypertension, it's how fast the heart's beating.
0: Mm-hmm.
1: You know, how much is going on. So the heart plays a role, and so that's one aspect. The kidneys actually play a role in how the heart works. Two, the volume of the liquid going through, which is a big thing on blood pressure, the tension in the arteries and the mineral contents. All of that is controlled by the kidneys. So, you know, basically blood pressure is usually always affected by the kidneys. Improving the kidneys always improves the blood pressure.
0: Okay. Well, we'll be right back. More on chronic kidney disease and hypertension, the number 8 killer. We'll be right back. If you'd like to hear more content from the Voice of Health, be sure to join our Patreon community. 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
0: Yeah.
1: Very, very often on that.
0: Yeah.
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6: So if it's a constant type of thing where that's raised up, then that causes more damage than the systolic.
7: Okay.
6: So looking at those, and then of course we have, when we get someone in and they're 180 or 90, mm-hmm. at that level, that's where we call up the ambulance and say, hey, we got an emergency room for you.
7: It's down the street.
6: Yeah. That's, you know, so when you've got 180 over 90, that's an emergency level where you could actually, something can go really wrong. Mm-hmm. And really, you need to be in the emergency room. So kind of gives you an idea of kind of the range along those lines.
7: So how many deaths does high blood pressure cause or contribute?
6: And that's a really important type of thing, because when you're talking about direct cause, which hypertension is listed down as a direct cause, or a contributing factor, it's 680,000 deaths a year. Mm. So all cardiovascular, all strokes are all involved with that type of thing. So, you know, when you're talking about 680,000, that would be the number one killer.
7: Yeah. And those are the deaths.
6: Those are the deaths.
7: And how many American adults have high blood pressure?
6: Basically half.
7: Half of all.
6: All adults. Now, once you start getting 65 and over, you know, like if you're talking about the male Black population, 75%. Mm-hmm. So, you know, it's something that is a very common type of problem.

0: that people aren't oftentimes addressing.
1: Mm-hmm.
0: And it should be something that, like, we have patients that we check their blood pressure every time they're in.
1: Yeah.
0: And we make sure that,
1: practitioner.
0: Right. Mm-hmm. And then we also have journals that we're giving to people and making sure that they have good cuffs, that they can do them, you know, that they can get accurate readings.
1: Mm-hmm.
0: We have a bring it in, make sure that it's pretty accurate. And then we want them to keep a chart.
1: Mm-hmm.
0: Because that really helps us to know when the blood pressure, because it can vary from time to time in the day.
1: Yeah, some people just come, you know, they have the, you don't have a white coat, but
0: well,
1: white coat syndrome.
0: Well, actually, I have a question in there about white coat syndrome, so we can kind of talk about that early.
1: Let's talk about it now. Yeah.
0: So white coat syndrome, you know, it's like, oh, it's no big deal. It's only, you know, when I have white coat syndrome.
1: Yeah.
0: Well, what that means is whenever you're stressed, you have hypertension. Mm-hmm. How often during the day are you stressed?
1: 80%.
0: So the white coat syndrome is not something that we just say, oh, it's just a white coat syndrome.
1: Okay.
0: We don't need to worry about that.
1: Mm-hmm.
0: No, that's actually a problem. That means that it's probably endocrine-based or adrenals.
1: Mm-hmm.
0: But it is something that we consider that needs to be fixed.
1: Mm-hmm.
0: It's not normal. It is actually part of a disease process.
1: Okay. Yeah, and that makes sense. You know, it's stress-related. So who is more likely to have high blood pressure?
0: Well, there's men, of course, are more likely to have high blood pressure.
1: Why is that?
0: Men seem to be a little bit more stressed.
1: Mm-hmm.
0: So, you know, there's a higher percentage along those lines. And then black males are the most likely.
1: Mm.
0: When you get into the black population, there is a much, much higher incidence of kidney disease. Matter of fact, they gave us different numbers if they were saying, well, normal for a black is actually not as good as for a white, but that's just the normal for them, and it's not true.
1: Mm-hmm.
0: In other words, we should have the same. In other words, glomerulofiltration rate is glomerulofiltration rate, no matter what your race,
1: mm-hmm.
0: you know, what color of skin you are.
1: Mm-hmm.
0: You know, that doesn't really matter.
1: Mm-hmm.
0: But it's so much higher in the black population that they actually use different numbers. But so the black population has a much higher incidence in chronic kidney disease and hypertension because they have worse kidneys.
1: Why is that?
0: Good question. I thought you would never ask. One of the big things, of course, is that the black population has much lower vitamin D.
1: Mm.
0: So the darker your skin, the less you can absorb vitamin D. The whole white skin thing is mm-hmm. an adaptation to living where there's not too much sun.
1: Mm-hmm.
0: And so you have to kind of soak in that vitamin D, and that's the best way to do it. Is have lighter skin so you can absorb it. Matter of fact, red hair just kind of sucks vitamin D out of the sun, and that's one of the adaptations along those lines.
1: Mm.
0: So red hair, white skin, all those types of things are vitamin D adaptations. So when you have lower vitamin D, it also causes problem with vitamin A, vitamin K, vitamin E, you know, all the fatty acids.
1: Vitamin D is really important.
0: Because they have an awful lot going on, and so the kidneys are one of the things that are going to be hit.
1: Mm-hmm.
0: Matter of fact, I feel that vitamin D, the whole thing on that, is why there is a disparity between longevity
1: mm-hmm.
0: in each of the different races, especially in the United States. You don't get the kidney problems like you do in Africa where you've got a lot of sunshine.
1: And you're outside.
0: And when you're outside and
1: mm-hmm.
0: you know, there's it's mm-hmm. a better, you know, it's brighter sun.
1: Mm-hmm.
0: So it's basically a problem along those lines that really needs to be addressed. And that's why we have more issues along those lines.
1: I just thought of a future show, you know, just talking about the different areas, different races, and
0: right.
1: health.
0: I mean, you know.
1: Yeah, we need to do a show on that.
0: I've had several people who were, you know, hey, what can I, that were black, that were like, hey, what can I do to kind of, you know, encourage, you know, as far as why do we have this problem? And I was talking about that, and they said, oh, you know, nobody's talking about this.
1: Mm-hmm.
0: This needs to be really addressed
1: mm-hmm.
0: and really needs to be followed. And we could do, you know, because they talk about disparity in healthcare and all that type of thing. And we could really, really close that gap quite dramatically
1: mm-hmm.
0: just by doing vitamin D tests.
1: Mm-hmm.
0: You know?
1: Yeah.
0: some things are too simple.
1: Yeah. So how many people have chronic kidney disease?
0: It's estimated that 35.5 million people have chronic kidney disease. Mm-hmm. But quite frankly, as I'm doing measurements on people, and that's people who have, you know, like really, but everybody, when they come in, mm-hmm. usually their kidneys aren't, if they're an adult, mm-hmm. their kidneys aren't usually up to par.
1: Mm-hmm.
0: So trying to get that, we consider really, if we don't have them at 90%, we need to work on it.
1: Yeah.
0: And the numbers of people who come in who don't have their kidney function at 90%, it's about, well, if you're just doing the adult, it's about 98%.
1: Mm.
0: So, you know, that's something that we look at. Of course, we're measuring, you know, because we don't want to overwhelm people with pills and stuff.
1: Mm-hmm.
0: But really, we're working on about almost everybody.
1: Mm-hmm. Yeah. I'm looking forward to the next week, the part on treatment.
0: Treatment, yeah. Yes, that's fun.
1: Because we see when people weren't given hope and they come to us and they're given hope and they're seeing their numbers improve. It's exciting. I think we talked a little bit about this, but I want to make sure to touch base. What percentage of people with severely reduced kidney function are unaware?
0: 40%.
1: Mm. And we talked about why that is.
0: Yeah, that's just not measured and really looked at. And so we get people in who are at 40%, and you know, it's like I didn't know.
1: Yeah, I just always know my GFR number. It's so encouraging. Everybody out there should know their GFR number.
0: Yes,
1: all our patients do.
0: Right We really try to, as a matter of fact, you know, that's one of the main things I measure
1: mm-hmm.
0: for myself and all my patients.
1: All right. We'll be back. More on chronic kidney disease and hypertension. We'll be right back.
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1: Laughter is the best medicine.
3: But the pain was nuts. I read online doctors say it's the equivalent of a woman giving birth with no meds. Any women here given birth and had a kidney stone? You've had both. Which one was worse? Giving birth. What about you? Giving birth. Here's my argument as defense attorney for the kidney stone. A year or two after having a baby, a woman will say, you know what, I'm about ready to have another child. You never hear a man say, well, I've about quit puking and crying. I think I'll drink a case of Coca-Cola and see if I can't work up another kidney stone.
2: The Voice of Health Wellness Tip with Dr. Robert Prather of Holistic Integration.
1: What is the Prather Profile? What does it include?
0: When I first started to practice, I'd come up with a panel on blood work, because when I was going through the lab tests that they were offering me, the panels weren't thorough enough.
1: Mm-hmm.
0: There wasn't anything that I considered up to par. So I designed out a panel, and then I went to the labs and said, hey, could you bundle this and make it, you know, cheaper for my patients? Because this is the standard of what I would like to get. So the Prather Profile is now in all the major national labs as one of the profiles that they offer.
1: Mm-hmm.
0: But it really covers anything from A to Z that could be off. And so it gives you a good basis of where to start, and then you can branch out from there. It really leaves no stone untouched. One of the things is I get people in and I look at their blood work, and I said, well, you know, it looks like we're having some problems here. We need to do some further testing. Testing from the average medical doctor is very, very poor. If you don't test it, you don't know. People have been going to doctors for years and years and not getting the proper tests to find out if you have kidney disease. The recommendations from the CDC is that everyone really from about the age of 40 on up should be tested on a yearly basis on the functioning of their kidneys.
2: Schedule your appointment at Holistic Integration, 317-848-8048. 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
1: 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So what are the biggest myths on strength training?
4: As much as I grew up idolizing Arnold Schwarzenegger.
1: And you use his voice sometimes when I'm working out.
4: I do. Shamelessly. and not well either. He used to always say, you know, no pain, no gain. Well, I think people took that to the extreme and they thought, well, if I'm strength training or I'm working out with weights in the gym, it has to be brutal, it has to be painful, or it's not going to be any benefit. And that's just simply not true. And that's one of the many benefits of working with somebody that knows what they're doing, is to meet you where you are. Much like medicine, with strength training, we have the principle of minimal effective dose. So we need just enough to upset the homeostatic point of your own body to force it to adapt, which in this case is bigger and stronger muscles or, you know, better connective tissue. But any more than that isn't necessarily helpful.
1: Learn more from Stephen Boone at movementlabindy.com.
5: 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I gotta.
2: Lisa Prather, and you're listening to The Voice of Health with Dr. Robert Prather of Holistic Integration, where we get to the root cause of your health issue.
1: Well, we're talking today about the number 8 killer, chronic kidney disease and hypertension, and we're on part 1 of a 4-part series. So we're talking about the problem, just real interesting things that I'm learning. You know, I didn't realize the left kidney's lower than the right, and really how small. You said like the size of a mouse.
0: Yeah, that's a good way to kind of.
1: I mean, not a mouse mouse.
0: But
1: a computer mouse.
0: right.
1: Ew, thinking about live mice.
0: Yeah.
1: All right. Yeah. Okay, so let's talk about the symptoms of chronic kidney disease or CKD.
0: The symptoms. One of the big things.
1: Hello?
0: I was thinking about the mouse.
1: Oh, right.
0: I was still thinking, my back, I was kind of twitching a little bit. You kind of got me on that one. So one of the problems with hypertension and with kidney disease is it doesn't really have a lot of symptoms.
1: Unless you have kidney stones.
0: Right, if you have kidney stones, yeah, it will let you know at that point. But yes, so it's sort of a silent killer. Is what they call them. Mm-hmm. Now, you can usually have some fatigue that's involved with it. Headaches can be, you know, something that can be occurring. Sometimes you have nosebleeds with high hypertension.
1: You have low back pain, could you?
0: Yeah, you could have some back pain, too. Mm-hmm. But most of the time, you know, it's not really clear. I mean, I've had a lot of people come in with saying, hey, I've been all over the orthopod. I've been to, you know, different chiropractors, PTs.
1: For the low back
0: pain. And I got low back pain and nothing's working. Mm-hmm. And I examine this because it's not your low back, it's your kidneys.
1: I've seen you palpate right there and they jump and you're all, it's the kidneys.
0: Yeah, there's kidney points that we can actually palpate on the back. And I can tell that that's, you know, what the problem is. We do the blood work and yes, that's where it is. We start treating the kidneys and yes, the pain goes away.
1: Mm-hmm.
0: And so, you know, looking at that is the thing. They do call hypertension and chronic kidney disease the silent killer. So, you know, that's why you have to have yearly checks.
1: Yeah.
0: and thorough checks,
1: mm-hmm.
0: where you're not, you know, where you're
1: thorough
0: actually
1: blood work,
0: where yeah. you're actually looking at things, making sure. And that's why they say, that's why insurance companies actually will offer those annual checks and do those, and they really encourage it because it really saves a whole lot of issues.
1: Mm-hmm.
0: So
1: what health problems are caused by high blood pressure?
0: Well, you know, of course, you get the kidney degeneration. You can have vision problems, cardiovascular disease. You can have issues with strokes. You can have dementia can actually start to occur because of it. It's just on and on and on and on again. Mm-hmm. Hypertension is just something that kind of wears out the entire body, you know, because you're very dependent upon the circulation, and it really shortens your life and is a big contributor to death in America.
1: What causes kidney disease?
0: Well, kidney disease, one of the things we find is oftentimes infections. Mm-hmm. Strep infections are one of the big things. It really starts to take down the kidneys.
1: Strep infections.
0: Like people who have weakened kidneys and they get a strep infection, you know, we're all over that right away, mm-hmm. making sure that they get the best of both the disease care and the holistic care, structure function care, to kind of get that under control. But there can be other infections that lead to that. Imbalances, kidney stones, will actually tear the kidneys up and mm-hmm. start to take down the function. So that's a big thing if there's an imbalance. Nutritional deficiencies are very big, as far as we talked about the vitamin D as a well-known type of thing. If the minerals are off, that starts to wear down the kidneys. In other words, the more that you're out of homeostasis, because the kidneys are actually very, very involved in homeostasis. Mm-hmm. That's one of its main jobs, is maintaining homeostasis.
1: Mm-hmm.
0: And homeostasis puts a tremendous amount of pressure on the kidneys. So if things are off, if you're carrying too much fluid through your body, that's going to wear out the kidneys. If you're taking pharmaceuticals, kidneys are very sensitive to pharmaceuticals, and that can actually be a major problem for the kidneys too. Mm-hmm. So you're talking about infections, imbalances in the body, structural problems, all those types of things, and even injuries. Injuries are something that can really hit the kidneys pretty hard. I had a friend who basically had one of his kidneys destroyed from getting hit in the back in football.
1: Mm.
0: And so basically he was down to one kidney. Luckily he had the other kidney that was functioning well, mm-hmm. but car accidents.
1: Right.
0: One of the things that we see is after a car accident, oftentimes the glomerular filtration rate will drop because of the damage that was done to the kidneys.
1: Mm-hmm.
0: So really looking at all those types of things, having a good understanding, and then correcting the problem is very important. And getting the nutrition so that the body can actually heal the kidneys back to where they need to be.
1: One thing you haven't mentioned that I think about is dehydration.
0: Yes. Fluid levels. Having too much fluid, having too little.
1: Mm-hmm.
0: So the fluid balance,
1: I know,
0: yes.
1: For me, it's too little. I have to constantly...
0: Well, one of the things that we had is we had people who went into real severe exercise.
1: Oh, over-exercise?
0: Over-exercising. Mm-hmm. So I've had 3 patients who came in who had been through a heavy exercise program, and mm-hmm. they said, you know, my back's...
1: Are you talking about CrossFit?
0: CrossFit. All 3 were from CrossFit. We call that...
1: The cult of CrossFit.
0: It's actually known as the CrossFit syndrome, where people have actually overdone it.
1: Mm-hmm.
0: They weren't ready for it by any means.
1: Mm-hmm.
0: And we took a look at them, you know, felt it, sent them to the emergency room to get things under control pretty quickly. And several of them, I mean, they went from, you know, 100% kidney function down to 40, 30% afterwards. We had to rebuild it.
1: Yeah.
0: So, you know, that type of thing is something that, you know, you have to watch. I always tell people who are marathoners, triathletes, things like that, you can really, we have to keep your kidneys functioning well. Because during that type of over-exercise, you can really damage your kidneys.
1: Oh, yeah. They have to be vigilant.
0: Yeah. Of course, being sedentary puts eventual stress on it.
1: Right.
0: Again, everything
1: is homeostasis.
0: You know, you need a certain amount of exercise. You go over. You have to compensate it for it somehow.
1: Yeah. So what causes high blood pressure?
0: High blood pressure, of course, the number one cause is kidney problems. But again, you're talking about fluid volume is going to be one thing that controls high blood pressure.
1: Mm-hmm.
0: You're going to be talking about the tension in the arterial walls. is another different type of thing that actually plays a role in that.
1: We can, well, we're going to talk about diagnostics, but right, our autonomic
0: which
1: nervous system
0: we can look
1: test.
0: At that. Mm-hmm. Also, the endocrine system, mm-hmm. because the kidneys are actually a part of telling. So, you know, it says, it can actually say, hey, I need more blood going through more than it really needs. Mm-hmm. Diseases, infections can actually kick up high blood pressure. Hey, I need more blood to this area.
1: Yeah.
0: So the body can just naturally start to raise it. Imbalances in minerals is a mm-hmm. big thing. So we got the endocrine. And then heart disease. Of course, imbalances in the heart can actually cause heart to work harder. You know, you have valve problems, you have congestive heart failure, all those different types of things. All of that's playing a role, and then putting that all together, understanding it, and then making the proper adjustments on that to get that back under control.
1: And then the symptoms for high blood pressure, are those?
0: Yeah, high blood pressure is sort of the silent killer. You can kind of feel, hey, I can hear my pulse in my ears is a common type of thing.
1: Mm.
0: You know, that would be one thing. Getting dizzy, there can be some vertigo types of issues. But basically, most of it is like, I didn't know.
1: Mm-hmm.
0: You know, mm-hmm. it's just, that's why getting checked, as a matter of fact, I know a lot of dentists actually check people's blood pressure.
1: Yeah.
0: You know,
1: before they do dental work, yeah.
0: Yeah, and that's mm-hmm. a smart idea, because it's like one dentist who started that way back when, I sat there and said, well, somebody did my blood pressure and saw it, so he says, now I'm checking everybody's, mm-hmm. Because it saved my life.
1: Mm-hmm. Yeah, very important. All right, when we come back, more on chronic kidney disease and hypertension, the number eight killer. We'll be right back, and I'll untwist my tongue.
0: There you go.
1: 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The Voice of Health Wellness Tip with Dr. Robert Prather of Holistic Integration. Well, let's talk about the role chiropractic care plays in chronic kidney disease. Someone out there might say, what does that chiropractic,
0: well, chiropractic have to do with chronic kidney disease? Mm-hmm. And that is one of the things that I tell all the patients who have that problem. A lot of the people who come in who have chronic kidney disease, the way that we figure that out is because they're coming in because of low back pain.
1: Right, what they think is structural low right. back pain, which is more kidney issue.
0: Sure. I had a gentleman who came in, says, I've been to three chiropractors. They adjust me. They can't seem to do anything about my low back pain. I check him out. I say, the back pain is not coming from your back. It's coming from your kidneys. You're in chronic kidney disease. Let's do some blood work on that, see what's going on. But in the meantime, there is not only, as we are chiropractors, are we adjusting the spine, mm-hmm. but we're also adjusting other skeletal structure, mm-hmm. but we're also doing visceral adjustments too. So we actually do a kidney adjustment. What happens with the kidneys is they become inflamed when they're in chronic kidney disease, and when they become inflamed, they drop down because they put pressure, and the kidneys will actually drop. When they do that, they hurt. Also, when they do that, they don't work as well. So one of the quickest ways that we can change some of the numbers on the chronic kidney disease on the blood work is we do an adjustment called a kidney lift. It's a non-painful type of adjustment where we actually lift.
6: That's good you clarified that. Non-painful. Yes. What are you, lifting my kidneys?
0: Yeah, we lift the kidneys up into place and people go, oh, really? My gosh, my pain is gone.
6: Mm-hmm.
0: It just disappeared. It also, when I do that, we see a decrease in the blood pressure. Mm-hmm. So the blood pressure actually improves. And then we see on the urinalysis and on the blood work, the numbers improve immediately. Now, there can also be neurological interference. There is different nerves that go directly to the kidneys, and that could be related to the spine. So doing those adjustments, we've also seen some very good changes in the function of the kidney. So the nerves control everything, so it's not just the visceral adjustment on the kidneys that we do, mm-hmm. but also we do the neurological adjustments if they are necessary.
6: Mm-hmm.
0: But this gentleman had absolutely nothing wrong, no interference with his spine on the nerves going there. It was purely that the kidneys had dropped.
2: 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That's 317-848-8048. 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
1: Well, we're talking today about the number 8 killer, chronic kidney disease and hypertension. We've put them together for a reason, which you've already explained. This is part 1 of a 4-part series, so we're talking about the problem. One thing we want to talk about is kidney stones.
0: Near and dear to your heart.
1: Near and dear to my heart, because recently I've had some, but they're taken care of. We took care of through control. Supplementation. Yeah.
0: Right.
1: Yeah. I just had one day
0: you
1: of pain.
0: You aren't the best one of taking supplements, just to let the
1: Are these true confessions? I'm not your best patient.
0: Yeah.
1: Well, I mean, I start taking them and I feel great. And I'm like, okay.
0: Right.
1: I don't need to.
0: It is not fun to take supplements.
1: No, I'll do the liquids all day long, but the pills.
0: Pills, yeah.
1: Yeah. Yeah.
0: I understand.
1: True confessions.
0: True confessions.
1: Yeah. So when I have one day of pain, I'm going to take them.
0: And it works.
1: It works. So I want to hear, tell me about kidney stones.
0: Okay. So kidney stones, of course, is a mineral imbalance, also a pH imbalance. Mm. So pH minerals, and then you start to get...
1: What's imbalance more? Acid or alkaline? Or
0: well, yeah, it's just...
1: It's an imbalance.
0: Yeah, it's just an imbalance.
1: Okay.
0: It can go both ways. You should have your urine, your blood, all at a certain pH. You don't want it to go high. You don't want it to get low. Anytime that it kind of shifts along those lines, usually it goes more acidic mm-hmm. than it does alkaline, is the more common
1: That's
0: type
1: what
0: of thing.
1: I was wondering, yeah.
0: Then you start to get minerals that actually then leach out of the urine and then deposit in the kidneys. And when it does that, then it can build up and become a real problem and cause a lot of damage.
1: Mm-hmm.
0: You start to see protein in the urine, which is a sign of kidney damage. You then start to, you know, if the body tries to pass it, it becomes a problem. But yes, kidney stones are a major problem. So we work it through that to get the minerals balanced out,
1: mm-hmm.
0: see what the problems are as far as along those lines, change the pH. And then we also have some herbals that are really good on dissolving kidneys.
1: Mm-hmm.
0: So, kidney stones.
1: Yeah, you put me on Sambong.
0: Sambong. That's very, very good for dissolving. We have excellent results with that. But it is something that we work with on a regular basis and get excellent results.
1: Mm-hmm. Well, let's talk about why disease care is not enough to control high blood pressure and chronic kidney disease.
0: Well, whenever you're talking, now, you know, of course, there's many times that we sit there and say, you got to be on some blood pressure medicine person. Mm-hmm. You know, this is dangerous.
1: Mm-hmm.
0: But whenever you're taking hypertensive medicines, they try to make them as easy on the kidneys as possible. You know what I mean?
1: Mm-hmm.
0: So they try different ones that help. But all hypertensive medicines will eventually destroy the kidneys.
1: Mm-hmm.
0: It's just... Mm-hmm. One of the things
1: Side
0: that occurs.
1: Effect, yeah.
0: So you always have to look at the benefits of the hypertension, because the hypertension will also destroy the kidneys.
1: Mm-hmm.
0: So, you know, what you want to do is get the blood pressure, you know, get the right amount of the hypertensive medicine, and then try to heal up the kidneys as quickly as possible to stop the hypertension, and eventually work people off of the blood pressure medicine. Mm-hmm. So one of the things we say is watch your, you know, that's why we have people to keep journals.
1: You know, of their blood pressure, yeah.
0: Because the blood pressure, as we're working with them, you don't want the blood pressure to go too low. People fall over and faint. Mm-hmm. And that's not good.
1: Mm-hmm.
0: So, but that's a major, major type of issue as we're working with people that come in. Say, I'm on hypertension, which so many people are, which is understandable mm-hmm. nowadays. And then we start to improve the situation. And all of a sudden, they don't need as much. Well, you know, what do I do? And I said, well, you know, whoever's prescribing it, send them all, you know, what you're getting, and they will lower it.
1: Mm-hmm.
0: So then we get that adjusted. It starts to get back to normal, and then eventually the idea is to work you off of the blood pressure medicine because you're healed up enough. But the whole problem with the pharmaceutical mm-hmm. and just relying on that is that usually you have to increase the number and the amount of blood pressure medicine as you're going along. It doesn't, it's just a natural progression.
1: Yeah.
0: Higher you go, the quicker the kidneys go down, the higher the blood pressure. The high blood pressure, hypertension goes up, then you need more blood pressure, which lowers the kidneys, which causes the hypertension. Now you need more medicine.
1: It's just a vicious cycle.
0: So it's a bad cycle.
1: Mm-hmm. Mm-hmm.
0: But that's the problem with pharmaceuticals. Now, the pharmaceuticals are saving people's life in the meantime.
1: Mm-hmm.
0: So, again, we believe in an 80-20 split. 80% structure function care, 20% disease care. There are many times that we sit there and say, you got to be on hypertensive medicine until we can get this figured out.
1: Mm-hmm.
0: So each one has their benefits and issues.
1: So what role does structure function care play in high blood pressure and chronic kidney disease?
0: Well, what we do is we really look. So when you're talking about structure function care, it's important to understand what it is. It's all natural. In other words, you give it to people and it's not going to cause damage.
1: Mm-hmm.
0: So that's one of the definitions of structure function care. You know, if it's a poison that you can cause issues, it's pharmaceutical. It's mm-hmm. disease care. So with structure function care, what you're doing is trying to bring the body back into balance mm-hmm. structurally, which the structure does definitely affect the kidneys, which we'll talk about later. And then also functionally, physiological. You bring it back into balance. And balance is homeostasis, and homeostasis is health. And if you bring the body back into homeostasis, then the body's going to be able to heal. The blood pressure is going to go into a optimal range. Mm-hmm. You don't want it too low, you don't want it too high. And the kidneys start functioning, and they start going up towards that 90% function that we're shooting for. And then you get to what we consider health, because you're in homeostasis.
1: Yeah.
0: So that's what structure function has done. And again,
1: Preach it.
0: Yeah, you know, it's an 80-20 split.
1: Yeah. Mm-hmm.
0: You know, and it's just like playing football. I always say this.
1: Mm-hmm.
0: What we do is we have a healthcare system that only is like a football team that only has an offense and they expect to win games.
1: Mm-hmm.
0: We've lost defense. Every single game because we don't have a defense.
1: Mm-hmm.
0: Defense wins the Super Bowl.
1: Mm-hmm.
0: And defense is structure function care. And until we implement structure function care into our healthcare system, we're going to have a disaster.
1: Right. We're going to lose games.
0: And we are.
1: Have an offense. And we
0: we're
1: are.
0: 38th out of 35.
1: Mm-hmm.
0: So we've got three. We're a professional football team who's getting beat by college teams.
1: Mm-hmm. Wow. So why is it important to integrate disease care and structure function care? And this is kind of our life mission.
0: Right.
1: We want to see this happen, integrating the disease care and the structure function care.
0: Well, that's why we call it holistic integration. Mm-hmm. You know, we want to integrate.
1: Mm-hmm.
0: You know, we've got people who, it's like, I would be doing malpractice if they weren't getting disease care.
1: Right.
0: So somebody comes in, you know, we got 180 over 90. That's an emergency. That's something that we're going to have to get something going on along those lines.
1: Mm-hmm.
0: You know, as you go down, you know, if somebody's coming in 160 over 90, they're going to be on hypertensive medicine,
1: mm-hmm.
0: you know, because we have to control it until we can fix it.
1: Control till we can fix.
0: Right.
1: Like that.
0: Mm-hmm. So making sure that our patients are getting the best of the disease care is one of our major responsibilities. And we take that very, very seriously.
1: Mm-hmm.
0: We do have a medical director. We have a nurse practitioner. In other words, we're doing all the diagnostics. We know what's going on. And we know when to refer and when to get them on pharmaceuticals and what the role of structure function care is. We're not just someone who sits there and says structure function only, we understand the benefits of both.
1: Yeah. So when should someone seek structure function care for blood pressure and chronic kidney disease?
0: You're just going to be going, if you don't, it's a downward hill.
1: Mm-hmm.
0: You know, it's just how quickly you get there.
1: Well, I know for myself, I get my blood work twice a year at least. And those kidney stones just came up.
0: Right. And calcium oxide that, crystals.
1: Right. And it changed my GFR. I've always had 90 and above. You said I'm going to live a long life.
0: And my you're 64, and yeah, it's like you got 90% on your kidney function, which is.
1: But you got to watch, you know, you have to.
0: One thing watch starts to drop it.
1: Yeah, because you don't know. Just like it's called the silent killer, right? And it's so important to get checked.
0: Very Absolutely. Checked.
1: So we have about 30 seconds, Dr. Prather. Anything else you want to say about this?
0: Yeah, one thing is you need disease care. We always say you need a primary disease care doctor. We don't provide primary care, you know, disease model. What we're there is to provide structure function care. And you need to have both. So always be willing to seek out a structure function doctor care, you know, who's going to go by labs, know exactly what's going on, and then be able to keep you at a healthy level.
1: Yeah. Well, thank you, as always.
0: Thank you, Lisa.
1: Very interesting and informative.
0: Thank you.
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8: The nor'easter's not leaving yet. I'm Carmen Roberts, Fox News. A massive storm hammering the East Coast for 3 days is still pushing towards land centered over New Jersey. Fox Weather's Bob Van Dillen has more from Manasquan, New Jersey.
9: It means flooding concerns. It also means coastal flooding concerns and, of course, the beach erosion. That's the main deal that we're going to be going on forward for the next 24 hours. Then whose problem is it? Right up towards Nantucket. Looking at the east coast of New England, that's just going to get smashed next, and that's going to be Monday evening through Tuesday before finally this nor'easter just gets the heck out of here.
8: Well, the storms caused massive coastal flooding, beach erosion, knocked out power, disrupted travel, and downed trees, with one killing a man in Brooklyn, New York. And with more on the forecast, here's Fox's Weather's Jane Menar.
10: The wind has relaxed some, but that rain is building in, especially for New Jersey and New York City. Our nor'easter has some spread, stretching all the way across the interior northeast up into New England, cloud cover through much of the interior, but steadier rain is now beginning to really settle in, especially for the North Jersey coastline up into New York. This is probably going to be the most impactful batch of rain that we've seen so far this entire event, but overall, winds starting to back off.
8: President Trump told reporters he rejected Iran's plan to reopen the Strait of Hormuz, but Iran's foreign minister Abbas Araghchi said they're still waiting for an official response, and he told NBC's Meet the Press, Iran's ready for war if that's what it takes.
11: We trust ourselves. We are ready for diplomacy. We are ready for war at the same time. They have tested us in both cases. They tested us in their aggression twice, and they are welcome if they want to test us once again.
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12: A gunshot, police lights, and crime scene tape. I'm Jake McDaniel. Here's what's trending this hour. A person's in the hospital after they were shot on Indy's near North Side. Indianapolis Metro Police arrived at East 30th Street and North Guilford Avenue around 3:15 Sunday morning, and officers are looking into this. A woman is dead after a driver hit her on the city's near West Side Saturday.
13: We have a woman minding her own business, walking on a Saturday evening, struck by someone who obviously has no regard. disregard for human life driving recklessly.
12: IMPD Captain Rob Ryder says someone was speeding when they hit another car, drove through a gas station parking lot, and hit the woman. The man then drove off, but his luck ran out when police found him and arrested him. If you need to drive up to the gas pump, you're paying an average of nearly $3.90 a gallon of gas. AAA says that's down over 12 cents from a week ago, and the national average is over $4.47 a gallon. And Purdue had more plays and more possession time, and Notre Dame got more from each opportunity, as Len Clark reports.
14: Notre Dame outgained Purdue 446 yards to 218, and quarterback C.J. Carr said the Irish made the most of their chances.
15: Yeah, it felt good to be efficient. Obviously, we come out in the second half, and would love to have been a little bit better than that, those first two drives. But overall, I thought the guys fought well and played a really good game, and super excited with the results.
14: The Irish are now 4-0 and travel to North Carolina next Saturday.
12: And I'm Jake McDaniel on The Level, on the go, and on WIBC.com. And now here's the forecast from the American Standard Heating Weather Center.
16: Monday, lots of sunshine, forecast high of 77. And then Tuesday, 78 with sunny skies, highs around 80 with rain holding off until late Wednesday. I'm Fox 59 meteorologist Ethan Rosick for 93 WIBC.
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18: So do the Trump accounts make sense? Now, if the question is, should kids be investing, the answer is absolutely it makes sense. If the question is, should parents be investing for their children at an early age, yes. And then this is a great example of how we don't teach compounding in America. Your kid can be well set up with small numbers, allowing time to do what time does best. Tony Katz today. Good to be with you. Brad Gertzner joins me right now. He is the founder and CEO of Altimeter Capital. You can find him on the Twitter X there at AltCap. He is also a pilot, thus Altimeter. And he is one of the founding voices behind the idea of the Trump accounts. This idea of getting our kids invested, and not only thinking that this should be happening on a government side through Treasury, these $1,000 accounts, but in my beloved Indiana, putting $250 into every kid's account. Brad Gertzner joins us right now. Let's start with the 30,000-foot overview, which I was able to hear from you personally right before the State of the Union. We were both there in Washington, D.C. for it. Walk me through what a Trump account is and the role you played in speaking with President Trump and saying, hey, this is where the value proposition is.
19: Well, Tony, it's great to be with you today. And, you know, this, I think, is the biggest transformation in America's social contract since 1935 and Social Security. What it effectively does is gives an automatic account, an investment account, to every child born forevermore. Imagine this. If you start with $1,000 and your company or your parents or your friends, family, philanthropists match that $1,000 and then you just save $10 a week from birth. At age 18, that's worth $50,000. At age 30, it's worth $175,000. And at age 55, it's worth $1 million through the magic of compounding. Now, 70% of the people in America kind of feel left out of capitalism and left behind. Less than half of people under the age of 40 have a favorable view of capitalism. So I view this as an existential crisis for the country. And on our 250th birthday, we're having a refounding moment where we're directly connecting every child in America with the American dream. No child left behind. Every single child is going to have an investment account that compounds in the market. And so I think it's not only great for the children, it's not only an equitable thing to do to get people into the game in this public-private partnership, but it also will strengthen our democratic capitalist system for another 250 years, because it's hard to hate America. And it's hard to hate capitalism when you open up the app on your phone and you too own a little bit of Microsoft, a little bit of Nvidia, a little bit of Walmart, et cetera. And that is the miracle here. We have 9 million accounts that have already been created. And within the next month, we will automatically create 73 million accounts, an account for every single child under the age of 18 in America.
18: Would you argue, sir, that our economics is oft removed from our economic reality, which is to say, we talk about affordability. For some of us, it's housing, and for some of us, it's beef prices, and for some of us, it's gas prices. But we detach it from what we are doing in our daily lives to help our own economic situation. It's not that these things aren't indeed more expensive than we want them to be, or too expensive, however we want to describe it. It's the lack of foundational awareness and understanding of how we can go about fixing these things.
19: Well, Tony, you know, I grew up in a rural town in Northwest Indiana called Syracuse. And 1978, if you recall, double-digit interest rates and inflation, the Japanese were ravishing our auto industry, you know, making that part of Indiana known as the Rust Belt. And my dad lost everything. We lost the house. We lost the business, you know, because he was in the auto parts manufacturing business. So I know a little something of what it feels like when you start with zero, when you're left out and you don't really know how to get from zero to one. And so I think that's a lot how a lot of Americans feel today. They see the economy around them growing like gangbusters. They see technology going to the moon. They hear that we have the first trillionaire in Elon Musk, but they look at their own particular situation and they say, I'm not compounding in that beautiful upside of America. And we can't blame them. And rather than proselytizing about the dangers and the false promises of socialism, I said to the president, the best way to protect and extend American capitalism is making every child in America a capitalist. Let's make every child an owner. Let's get them all on the same team, compounding in the upside of America. And that's exactly what we're doing.
18: Talking to Brad Gerstner, he is the founder and CEO of Altimeter. I can say this, right? See, not a pilot. That's how you know. Altimeter Capital, right there. The Trump accounts. I know that you worked a bit, you know, introduced this idea. You had this idea. You spoke to Senator Todd Young of Indiana about this idea. You and the senator have an op-ed in the Indianapolis Star just today. But when you brought this to the president, what was the pitch?
19: Well, let me rewind the clock a little bit here,
18: sure,
19: Tony. The idea really was gestated around our kitchen table here in Silicon Valley in 2020, at the end of 2020. And, you know, I got a text from a friend in Indiana. The stock market was going to the moon, but remember, we were in the middle of COVID and people were losing their jobs. And he said, there you guys go doing it again. The fat cats, you know, taxpayers' money gets spent, the markets go to the moon, the rest of us get left out. And that really left a mark on me. You know, it was a reminder that we had this K-shaped economy and that we were losing way too many people in America who felt like they just weren't in the game. And I showed my kids some investment accounts. They were then 10 and 12 years old, Lincoln and Jack, the investment accounts I had created for them at birth. And my son Lincoln, who was 12, said, Dad, this is really great, but what about all the other kids who don't have this? And that led to a conversation, a family conversation about an idea that I had had for a long time, maybe because I was a kid who started with nothing, that wouldn't it just be better if we started every kid off at birth with a equivalent of a 401k or a social security account from birth with $1,000 in it that could compound over lifetime. It would be an open platform that moms and dads and friends and philanthropists and companies could contribute to. And, you know, we started jamming on that idea as a family. I talked about it on CNBC. It went a little viral. And in 2022, we formed the Invest America Foundation with the goal of drafting legislation and getting it passed. In 23 and 24, I tried to get it done under the Biden administration, but really couldn't get any traction with the White House, even though we had broad bipartisan support on Capitol Hill in both the Senate and the House. So after the president was elected, you know, he's famously, you know, willing to hear a lot of different ideas. I had built a CEO council that included, you know, 25 of the nation's biggest CEOs, from Jensen Huang at NVIDIA to Michael Dell, Dara Khosrowshahi from Uber to Mark Benioff at Salesforce. And I asked Michael Dell, I said, hey, can you get a conversation with the president? Because I think we could get this included in the reconciliation bill. And that's what happened. We pitched the president on this idea, Michael and I. And he immediately said, this is the whole meaning of my presidency. It's the Main Street agenda. It's to get everybody who feels left out and left behind into the system. And this was in May of 2020. And later that night, he picked up the phone and called the Speaker of the House. We only had 2 or 3 days before the reconciliation bill moved to the Senate, and he told the Speaker to get it in the bill. Now, fortunately, we had already drafted the legislation. It's called the Invest America Act. It's 25 pages of changes to the tax code that created these accounts. And so we had it ready to go. The Speaker dropped it in, and the rest is history. It was signed into law as part of the reconciliation bill on July 4, 2025. And we launched it a year later on July 4, 2026, on the 250th anniversary of the country. We created a new American birthright where every child born forevermore is going to get an investment account at birth.
18: So this, to the response, to a pushback to this, gets to the, is this the role of government? How do you respond to that?
19: Yeah, you know, I had a lot of those conversations over the years. And here's what I'll say. You know, this is a little bit of government and a lot of private sector, right? When you think about it, we build a forecast, we think over the next 10 years, $4 trillion will be added to these accounts, right? A tiny fraction of that comes from the government, only $3.7 billion a year. So think about 401ks. The government passed the legislation that created 401ks. But $75 billion a year is contributed to 401ks, not by the government, by the private sector, by companies. And this is a 401k for kids. So we have thousands of companies across the country, including companies in Indiana, who say, we're going to add to the accounts of the kids of our employees. We're going to put money in their 401k that is called the Trump account, and that's going to be a game changer for these kids. Every company in America can contribute up to $2,500 into these accounts on behalf of those kids on a pre-tax basis. So whether you're Altimeter Capital, where we have, you know, only 37 employees and maybe 100 kids of those employees, we're going to add $2,000 to every one of those kids' accounts this year. You know, but we have companies in Indiana like the Heritage Group, or like Irwin R. Rose. We have companies on a national basis like Uber and NVIDIA and Dell and, you know, et cetera, who are all going to add money to the accounts of the kids of their employees. So we urge every business in Indiana across the country. I don't care whether you're a restaurant, a realtor, a landscaper, a construction company, take care of the kids of your employees. Put $50 into their accounts for the year. Put $100 into their accounts. Put $1,000 into their accounts. It's as easy as buying a cup of coffee using Apple Pay on your mobile phone to contribute to the accounts. That's what's really going to drive this. So I think of government as really a coordinating function, Tony. It's not the, you know, this is the opposite of welfare. This is the opposite of dependence on the government. This is independence from the government. Private accounts funded by private companies, private parents, etc.
18: Talking to Brad Gerstner, he is the CEO of Altimeter Capital, a founder there, and one of the leading voices behind what has become the Trump accounts. A little bit of government, a lot of private sector, and the money is coming in from private sector. And I will tell you that there's a concept I love. I still have my bits of trepidation, but here it is, and you are now putting in $250 into the program here in my state, Indiana, where you were born. You're a Wabash guy, right? Wabash College?
19: Correct. Right? Born in Syracuse, Indiana, Wawasee High School, Wabash College, Indiana Law School, you know, practiced law and was Deputy Secretary of State in Indiana. It has been so good to me. I got a scholarship to college, a scholarship to law school. I have family that still lives in Indiana, and this is just a way for our family to pay it back and pay it forward.
18: So
19: 150,000 kids who are 3 and 4 years old in Indiana, they're going to get an extra $250 from our family foundation. They don't have to do anything. It's just going to appear on their phone in their account. And like I said, for the families that have already signed up, It's going to start hitting their accounts today, Tony. It's great. It's just an alert on your phone. It says $250 has been added to your child's Trump account. And, you know, it just gives real excitement and hope to these families. And then, like I said, the president has announced he's going to automatically create all 73 million accounts across the country by the end of the month. That means in Indiana, he will automatically create 1.56 million accounts for every child under the age of 18. And so my money will go into all of those accounts as well. And so, you know, all parents have to do is download the app, the Trump Accounts app, in order to see what's in there. And, you know, listen, I know that there's 30, 40, 50% of people in Indiana who may say, or across the country who may say, hey, I don't want to do that. It's got Trump's name on it. I'm not a big political fan of Trump. All I'll tell you is this. The name of the legislation is the Invest America Act. This is the president who signed it into law. We have IRAs called Roth IRAs named after Senator Roth. We have college grants named after Senator Pell called Pell Grants. You know, this happens in Washington. Don't turn down free money and a stock market investment account for your child that can compound to $50,000 at 18 just because you don't like the name on the account. History will ultimately call these whatever they'll call them, 530A accounts, Invest America accounts, Trump accounts. This guy deserves credit for having the entrepreneurial courage to sign it into law. And so I would encourage everybody to download the app and get going.
18: Brad Gerstner, he is the founder and CEO of Altimeter Capital. You can follow him on the Twitter X, wherever it is you like to call it, at AltCap. Follow him there. Brad, I appreciate you.

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0: United States is equally opposed to the out of control. Thank you. Thank you very much. The United States is equally opposed to the out of control institution known as the International Criminal Court. We will never allow U.S. service members or anyone else to be investigated or given show trials by an anti-American tribunal with no jurisdiction over us. You're an evil group of people. I call on all nations that are members of the ICC to officially resign from this rogue institution immediately.
1: Hot damn! Oh, you gotta love it. Tony Katz. Tony Katz today. Good to be with you. This is just some of President Trump from the UN. The International Criminal Court. We should somehow subvert our own justice system and make it, submissive to you people. You're the same people who run the UN and support terrorist organizations through organizations like UNRWA. You support Hamas through UNRWA and you ask us to give them money. Screw that. Oh, this is fantastic from Trump.
0: It is equally unacceptable that with all the genuine atrocities in the world, the UN's top human rights officials spend their time criticizing the United States for protecting our children from transgender mutilization and transgender insanity and enforcing our immigration laws. What they do is unbelievable, what they do. It's transgender mutilization of our children. The craven hypocrites of Human Rights Council have little to say about the persecution of Christians. I mean, Christians are being persecuted all over the world. It's not even believable. I never thought I'd say it. But it's been happening for a long time. So this is persecution of Christians or the crimes of the world's most repressive regimes. Yet they want America to open up our borders to gangs and criminals from world's most dangerous places. They want the worst people to come in from the worst places on earth, and we don't do it.

0: do it anymore. We did.
1: We don't do it anymore. Bravissimo. And then he gets into, oh, we did.
0: Do it, but we don't do that anymore. It is deeply ironic that the United Nations has an entire institution, the UNESCO group of people and countries devoted to protecting cultural heritage, yet with their ceaseless promotion of mass migration, these globalists are actively destroying the greatest cultures and most extraordinary heritage in all of history. There is no human right to illegal immigration, but there is a right to remain a sovereign nation, and we want to remain a sovereign nation. And
1: hot diggity. That's good. That is good. Listen, I'm not a populist by any stretch, but am I opposed to the globalists? Absolutely, I am. Am I opposed to all pushes to make us part of some global community where we are subjected to submissiveness to their philosophies and ideologies? The answer is absolutely. I am an American at all times. I don't bow to kings or potentates. I don't play into their no free speech nonsense. And I have no interest, as Marco Rubio stated beautifully, being the caretaker of the managed decline of the West. And this is a talk saying we're not interested in the decline of the West. This is everything that the Democrats are not. Now, how do you get this message out to more people? How do you make this message resonate with Gen Z, millennials, etc.? That's all worthy. That actually has to happen and hasn't been happening enough. But that is the right message. That is when Trump is at his most good. It is okay to be an American. It is okay to have a strong America. And we ain't going to apologize for it. And we don't care if you're happy about it. Love it, love it, love it. I've got more coming up. This is Tony Katz Today.
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5: I'm Kathleen Maloney. President Trump says no to the latest ceasefire proposal from Iran.
6: Iran has proposed reopening the Strait of Hormuz in 7 days if the U.S. agrees to end its military blockade, releases frozen Iranian assets, and waives Iranian oil sanctions.
5: Fox's Jeff Paul says this proposal is similar to a previous one. The president feels the U.S. currently has an economic advantage over Iran. It's unclear when mediators will meet again. The eastern seaboard still in the throes of a vicious nor'easter that's causing damage and disruptions.
7: Dozens of people have evacuated from their homes due to flooding. and dozens more were rescued from cars and flooded roadways.
5: New Jersey Governor Mikey Sherrill, a fallen tree caused one death in New York City. 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

0: Mornings. Tony Katz. That's me, by the way. The show is Tony Katz Today. Live streaming on YouTube and Rumble. Just look for Tony Katz. Facebook, Tony Katz Radio on the Twitter X, Tony Katz. I'm on LinkedIn, too. Hashtag open to work. Come join the show. Be a part of it. Would be thrilled to have you here. Hit like, hit subscribe, do all the things. What are three more things? Three more things are things that should be front page news, but because of all the front page news, they don't make the front page. They don't make the front page, of course. All the action is there at the United Nations. You've heard the terrorist Iranians speak, and you've heard the terrorist Iranians engage in a tremendous amount of bull something or other. Oh, poor them. It's so rough. They are the ones engaged in the terrorism, and they're talking about how shameful other countries are acting. Adorable. Now, all of this leads us to tomorrow, when the Israeli Prime Minister Benjamin Netanyahu speaks, who not only said he's going to be talking about Iran and other things, he's going to talk about Zoran Mamdani. I don't know what he's going to say. We will find out. And then you have the meeting tomorrow with President Trump and Xi Jinping, the president thug dictator of China. So that's all going on. And while that is going on, you have got Republicans calling for an investigation of Donald Trump Jr. Oh, holy hell. Wall Street Journal with the story. Senator John Curtis, he is the junior senator from Utah, sending a letter to the judiciary requesting a probe into the, quote, use of presidential family relationships for private financial benefit, preferential treatment, or access by domestic and foreign interests. He wants the committee to subpoena Donald Trump Jr. and Hunter Biden. And why? Because Donald Trump Jr. got married. Mazel tov. And there was a Russian who paid for a party for Donald Trump Jr. and his new wife, Bettina Anderson, after the wedding. Russian businessman allegedly ties to Vladimir Putin. Allow me. I don't know what is true here and what is not true here in terms of who paid for what and what the connections were, if only because I wasn't invited and I'm still a little sore about it. By the way, you don't invite me to your wedding. It's totally fine. It's your wedding. We had a wedding. We didn't allow kids. Oh, people got mad. People are, oh, we're not showing up then. Okay. Okay. It's our wedding. It's totally fine. We wanted what we wanted. We didn't want any kids at the wedding. We actually didn't mind it at the party afterward to let the kids have fun. At the wedding itself, we didn't want any kids. But if you don't invite me to your wedding, first of all, you're not getting a gift. No. And I am a great gift giver. I am fantastic at weddings. I will speak to your Aunt Edna. I will dance. Oh, my God. I am spectacular at weddings. You don't invite me to your wedding. It's to your loss. It's to your loss. And then when we see each other, just remember, you didn't invite me. No one said you had to. I hold no ill will whatsoever. But let's not act like we're close. If we were close, I would have been hanging out with Aunt Edna. They have an after party, and it's paid for by a Russian. If Donald Trump Jr. allowed that, Donald Trump Jr. is as dumb as I always thought he was. And I've always thought him to be not bright. I didn't think him to be the end of civilization. I didn't think him to be an ignorant man. But whenever I have heard somebody say Donald Trump Jr. 2028, I have laughed to myself and hopefully out loud, and I should have laughed in that person's face. But usually I see it on social media, and I don't know where they are. My gosh, no one could seriously consider such a thing. Curtis saying a toaster is a wedding gift. A private island party paid for by a Putin-connected oligarch is something else. Republicans nearly wore out the subpoena machine investigating Hunter Biden's foreign relationships. We should not unplug it now. Yeah. Look, if you want me to look the other way on this, first of all, no. But what I really won't look the other way on is how unbelievably ignorant it is. Something that the Trumps are doing, I think, very poorly is they're playing this game with the crypto and the other things, and clearly you're having financial success. I didn't say the kids can't be in business, but it looks Nancy Pelosi shady. Maybe you don't need Nancy Pelosi shady in your life, because what you're saying is also, you know what? We'll do what we do. Don't you worry about it. Beef is $6 a pound on a good day. Maybe we'll worry about it. Don't play the game. One of the things that President Trump has done very well is be able to connect. I understand the person who's working for a living. That guy's my guy. It matters to me. That isn't what Don Jr. is putting out there. At all. I have no idea what they're going to do about it. I have no idea if they're going to move on this or not. Then there is the governor of Massachusetts, Maura Healey. Now, Howie Carr posted this. He's a radio host out there in Boston. I don't think I've ever met Howie Carr, but he's institution in New England. I mean, he is just absolute domination in the area. And he is sharing an interview that was done by the governor. And he says, if you skip to a minute 20 in the interview, you'll hear the governor say something shocking, absolutely shocking. When it comes to children and you're having children. So I figure we could do this together. I think it's going to be clean there, Producer Land. I don't think you have to worry, but let's listen.
1: Maternal health, the spectrum, both, you know, prenatal all the way through postpartum. Yesterday, Joanna and I went with our team over to Beth Israel Deaconess and met with moms and providers there and made an announcement that we are investing more in maternal health and expanding access to moms, to parents and families for needed care. So here's what I said. Everybody in the state, when you have a baby, you're going to have a home visit. You're going to have a home visit within days, weeks, and that will be an opportunity for a healthcare provider to make an assessment and to see, you know.
0: What? You're going to come to my house because I had a child, and you're going to judge whether or not I'm raising the child right? Let's go back just a little bit and make sure we heard that properly.
1: So here's what I said. Everybody in the state, when you have a baby, you're going to have a home visit. You're going to have a home visit within days, weeks, and that will be an opportunity for a healthcare provider to make an assessment and to see, you know, if you need some additional support and resources. We also made more investments in training healthcare professionals.
0: Now, are you talking about people in a specific program, or are you talking about all moms? Because I'm not letting you in the house. And then what happens at that moment? You bring government, which is force, which is the barrel of a gun. You knock down the door and you take my kid from me. I did nothing wrong. But what you said to me is, let us look or else. Now, let's say that I understand the story improperly. And this is only about people who have signed up for a specific program and are in a specific need because of a specific financial situation. Okay, they've signed up for this. Isn't this what we would argue as the slipperiest of slopes? This is the P. Diddy freak-off of slippery slopes? Well, we need to make sure that the baby's okay. You want babies to be okay. After all, if you're doing everything right, you have nothing to hide. Dark Rogue on our in our chat room said, "That's not your child. It belongs to the village." That is what they believe. All your children are belong to us. That is absolutely what they believe. You know, we go back to Melissa Harris Perry and those ads from 2012. Do you remember those ads? There, she's there on MSNBC, and she's talking about how we'll have a better society when people realize that their children belong to all of us. This was the ad campaign. Am I the only person who remembers the ad campaign? And the first time you heard it, you're like, what in the world is happening here? This was the ad. Hold on a second. I knew I had it. You think I make these things up? Kids, I am beyond prepared. This was an MSNBC ad in 2012. 2012, I think it was.
2: Never invested as much in public education as we should have, because we've always had kind of a private notion of children. Your kid is yours and totally your responsibility. We haven't had a very collective notion of these are our children. So part of it is we have to break through our kind of private idea that kids belong to their parents or kids belong to their families and recognize that kids belong to whole communities. Once it's everybody's responsibility and not just the households, then we start making better investments.
0: They actually said that. They actually said that. And people said, are you nuts? And then you haven't heard anything about it. But they've moved it in other ways and they've pushed it in other ways. And well, now you've got the governor of Massachusetts talking about visits. But it's not all bad out there. Hard Mountain Dew is offering $1 million bounty to anybody who can prove Bigfoot is real. I've never had the Hard Mountain Dew. I'm assuming that's an alcoholic Mountain Dew. And what you do is you've got until November 30th. And you could submit alleged Bigfoot evidence. They're going to get some videos, people. They're going to get some very unique videos. Verified evidence. You send that in and you could win $1 million. I don't have any evidence that Bigfoot is real. But then again, I don't have any evidence that he's not real. So if you have anything, I'm assuming this is what AI is for. You need AI to make the Bigfoot evidence. Some people are gonna build this like the Zapruder film. They're just gonna be watching it left and right. But for $1 million, I think we can play around a little bit. Why not? Keep it here. I'm Tony Katz, and this is Tony Katz Today.
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0: So I'm going to get to Greenland, but first, Ella Langley is still number one. What? This isn't news? This is extremely important. Why do I sound like Donald Sutherland in Blues in Animal House? This is my job, people. Tony Katz today. Good to be with you. Ella Langley, Shoes in Texas. Now the most popular song in Billboard chart history. 23 weeks at number one. All right, I'm going to give an unpopular opinion. Producer Landon, calm yourself.
1: I'm calm right now.
0: I have no issue with the song. Has anybody noticed that Ella Langley, at least in that video, is emotionless?
1: Yeah.
0: She quite literally does not smile. Is that a condition I don't know about? Does she have some kind of thing?
1: I honestly
0: a touch of
1: don't
0: something?
1: Know. I don't know.
0: All right. She just doesn't smile. It does not happen. So I don't know what the story there is. I don't know why that is. I've always thought it was a little odd. But she doesn't bother me at all. The song's fine. Right? She's in Texas. Do you like that song, Patricia Landon?
1: I love that song.
0: Right? Or do you like that song because ladies like that song and you're just a guy, you know?
1: No, me and the rest of the LFL community love that song.
0: Is there a name for Ella fans?
1: Yeah, they're called Ella fellas.
0: Ella fellas?
1: Yeah.
0: Stop.
1: No, that's a real thing. That is a real thing. She has merch that's called Ella fellas.
0: The name of an Ella Fitzgerald fan. Or I'm sorry, Ella Fitzgerald. See what I did? Ella Langley. I am who I am. The name of an Ella Langley fan is an Ella fella?
1: Yep.
0: That's awful. Holy cow, is that really bad? Like, that's really, really bad. Let's talk Greenland. That's coming up. Keep it here. It's Tony Katz today. An Ella fella.
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16: No deal with Iran. I'm Kathleen Maloney, Fox News. President Trump reveals he rejected the Iranian ceasefire proposal. Fox's Alexandria Hoff at the White House.
17: The Iranian side argues that the requests in the latest proposal were included in the previous memorandum of understanding, just broken down in stages over 7 days. The MOU had fallen apart back in July due to vague language on Iran's nuclear future and disagreements over shipping lanes. The country's foreign minister, though, he was asked about trust between the two nations. Here's what he had to say.
18: Well, we trust ourselves. We are ready for diplomacy. We are ready for war at the same time.
17: Well, Axios is reporting that negotiations are set for once again to take place this week.
16: The president is standing by his assertion that Iran must not have a nuclear weapon. He also promised lower gas prices after the midterm elections. UK police arrested 5 men near an air base used by the United States, suspected of preparing a terrorist act. Police say 3 suspicious trucks appeared to be heading toward the Royal Air Force Fairford base early Sunday. Authorities are investigating an Iran link as one possibility. 2 Ole Miss students found dead. Police found Creighton at both scenes.
19: Officials say the toxicology reports for 18-year-old Aiden Hamilton and 20-year-old Robert Strang could be ready as early as the start of this upcoming school week. But investigators are still not confirming whether the drug was a factor in either of these deaths. Kratom is not FDA approved and illegal in many states, but it has been banned in Oxford for years. On Friday, Oxford police revealed 2 people were arrested during an investigation into a nearby tobacco store where members of the county's narcotics unit reportedly found more than 500 units of kratom.
16: Fox's Natalie Chuck. 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
0: What brought police over to the near north side? I'm Jake McDaniel. Here's what's trending this hour. A shooting injured a person Sunday morning at North Guilford Avenue and East 30th Street. Indy Metro Police arrived at the scene at around 3:15. That person was taken to a hospital. Substance abuse among kids in Indiana hit a decade low, says an IU survey of more than 50,000 middle and high school students across the state.
1: You'll see a news story here and there about, you know, Gen Z doesn't drink as much, but now we actually have data from, you know, 6th to 12th graders that shows there really is a meaningful decrease in these substances.
0: IU Associate Professor John Agley tells Fox 59 alcohol use among Hoosier kids dropped to its lowest level since 2015, and the survey also shows both marijuana use and vaping went down across most grade levels from 6th through 12th. A Newcastle man previously convicted of molesting a child is accused of committing the criminal act again.
2: Prosecutors charging 32-year-old Anthony Musgrove this week with three counts of child molestation as a level one felony. If convicted, he could face up to 40 years in prison. In 2014, Musgrove pleaded guilty to three counts of child molestation as a Class C felony. He was sentenced to 6 years in the Randolph County Jail, but did not serve the full time. Musgrove has a trial date set for February. Jarrett Lewis, 93 WIBC Mobile News.
0: And a barber in Elkhart is retiring after cutting hair for 60 years. Family members of Lowell Thomas say he suffered a stroke, and his shop is set to close permanently on October 31st. Thomas is 81. I'm Jake McDaniel. On the level, on the go, and on WIBC.com, your American Standard Heating Weather Center forecast.
8: Monday, lots of sunshine, forecast high of 77, and then Tuesday, 78 with sunny skies, highs around 80 with rain holding off until late Wednesday. I'm Fox 59 meteorologist Ethan Rosick for 93 WIBC.
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1: Hi, Billy Cunningham, the great American. Thanks for listening this Sunday night. Good to have you with me again. And we're up to about 570 stations at this point, which is wonderful. I love being back in Las Vegas because of Wayland and Root, so many others. I love that. Plus more. It's growing. It's getting bigger. The election is coming. We have to get ready. And we have to act as if maybe the United States of America is at risk of being taken over by Democratic Socialists. And that's true. And normally, in the past, we've had Democrats running for office, and the two parties were between, shall I say, the 30 and 35-yard line, left and right of the 50-yard line. You know, Democrats would be elected every now and then, and then Republicans would lose, and Republicans would be elected, and Democrats would lose, and they would get together after the election and say, look, we lost. Your idea is won. How do we get them into law? How do we implement that? That's the way the country worked for a very long time. But now we're in a 24/7, 365 election cycle, and it never ends. It goes on and on and on. And after the midterms are determined, and I still have great hope and faith in you and me and the American people to make wise decisions based upon known facts. On November the 3rd, we're going to get the results. We'll see what they are. The experts, Charlie Cook and others, are saying the Democrats are going to pick up 20 to 30 seats and turn the Senate blue. If that happens, the next 2 years, the last 2 years of Trump's term, will be about impeachment, about investigations, about subpoenas, and about depositions and requests for documents, and nothing's going to get done. Now, in the past, nothing getting done was maybe okay, because that meant the country was in a pretty good shape. Right now, we're not in a pretty good shape, mainly because this president finally has put teeth to the promises of many presidents to do something about Iran, not letting them get a nuclear weapon. The last few days, I've watched their prime minister the last 2 or 3 days do a bunch of interviews in America, and that guy makes no sense at all, and he's the leader of Iran. He believes he's entitled to have a nuclear weapon, unlike about 10 other countries that have nuclear weapons. I think you and I can agree that if they had a nuclear weapon, much like if Al-Qaeda had a nuclear weapon, they would use it. That is not true of the other 10 nations that have nuclear weapons. Left to their own devices, of course Iran would get a nuclear weapon and wed it to a missile and or put it on the back of a flatbed truck or do whatever they got to do in order to destroy Israel and to destroy the United States of America by putting on some barge or some ship in New York Harbor a nuclear device to kill everyone in New York City or Washington, D.C., or if they had the ability, if Iran had the ability, set off an EMP over the top of Iowa, in which case every circuit in America would be blown, and we'd be decades to recover. And that's that one nation that would do that to us. And we're in a dangerous world right now. I kind of look at Fox News and others reporting tonight that Russia is making some inroads into Norway, into Finland, and they're kind of testing what to do. And if you've listened to me frequently, you know, when a rat is cornered like Vladimir Putin, he may do stupid things. And right now he's cornered in Ukraine. He can't win and he can't lose. That means he's in a difficult situation. He's got to change the answers. That's when you think you know all the answers. As my friend Roddy Piper would say, I change the questions. And so right now Putin wants to change the questions about what's happening to his mother Russia, which is in a terrible position. And after the powwow the last few days for Xi Jinping, the Chinese communist, and Donald Trump. Thank God we got Trump doing our bidding and not Kamala Harris and Tim Walz, for God's sakes. There's some fear that I'm sure that Xi Jinping must have about American involvement in Taiwan and whether we're going to give them more up-to-date technologies in Taiwan to defend themselves. That's down the road. We're in a dangerous place right now. And so according to most of the polling, I don't trust it, do you? If polling was accurate, Hillary Clinton would have served 8 years in office. Joe Biden would have served four, and then Kamala Harris would have served four, and Donald Trump would have been shut out completely, and the world would be different as we know it. And what's at stake here now is how we conduct ourselves, whether we succeed or fail, as Americans the next 2 years. I have a couple guests coming up later to talk about this, including Colonel Wes Martin, who spent many years in Iraq and Iran, to talk about what their true goals are. And their goals are not to live in Iran. Their goals are to die and kill in the process. It is a fatalistic, genocidal, homicidal place where death is embraced and not life. And so when I listen to General Jack Keane this morning on one of the Fox shows, and I respect General Keane a whole bunch, he says that they're not going to change their stripes. They're not going to quit being what they are. When we talk about inflation, they talk about debt to Israel. When we talk about the cost of diesel, they talk about debt to the great state, United States of America. And they're sending rockets and missiles into all their neighbors, trying to kill as many people as possible so that they're killed. It is a death cult. And when you're in a Jim Jones-type death cult, the last thing you do is embrace life. You love death. They actually believe, they're fatalistic, that the way to get to the highest reaches of heaven above is to kill, rape, and maim as many human beings as possible, men, women, and children, and to impose Sharia law, which is making great inroads in Michigan with Dr. Abdul, who's not a doctor, who's leading on all the polls against Mike Rogers. So these are difficult, intractable times in America. It is hard. And we need real leaders like Donald Trump, who willed the American team to victory this afternoon in the President's Cup. And I thought that was wonderful, and Brett Snedeker gave Donald Trump a lot of credit for that. That's in the funny pages of life. Whether America won or lost, that is not terribly important. I'm glad the American golfers won. But you and I know that when the Democrats, this is the great fear I have, I'll share it with you tonight, that at some point in the next 4 to 8 years, the Democratic Socialist and Democratic Party and the Communists are going to get control of the presidency, the House, and the Senate. And we saw what happened for 4 years of Joe Biden, the ruination of our southern border, 20 million illegals pouring into the country. Inflation over those 4 years was 21%. Under Donald Trump, it's about 5%. So inflationary costs have gone up 26%, about 80% of it because of the policies of Kamala Harris and Joe Biden, not because of the policies of Donald Trump and J.D. Vance. It's because the Democrats. And what happens when the Democratic Socialists, as you know right now, are in charge of the modern Democratic Party? It is an unmitigated disaster. The Democratic Socialists, on August the 10th of 2026, issued a message commemorating the 100 years of Fidel Castro and what he did for Cuba. And they issued a proclamation complimenting Fidel Castro, who's dead, and his brother Raul, who's under a federal indictment, and the other so-called communist in Cuba. So the DSA is complimenting the Cuban Communist Revolution, the anti-imperialist struggle, they call it, and self-determination of the Cuban people. They can't turn lights on, have no economy, have no public school system. They have no hospitals. They have no commerce. And that's where the Democratic Party is exactly today. In fact, much like trying to sell something on the commercial networks, it could get worse. I'm looking at a story here that was written in the New York Post by Jordan Sokolow, and he talked about assassinations, military coups, and other horrors Democrats like. I read the story. It says, among other things, that about 60% of Democratic respondents say they would feel positive if the military took over Washington in a military junta or a coup, removing Donald Trump and seizing control of the federal government. Let me say that again to you. About 60%, 59% to be exact, of Democrats would feel positive about our military seizing control of the American government. It's like, what? You can only imagine. To me, that would be impossible, but it would crash the American economy. We wouldn't be the reserve currency anymore. There'd be blood running in the streets. It would be awful. But the Democrats say that is preferable to Donald Trump being the president for the next 2 years. 55% said they would feel good if the president, Donald Trump, would die peacefully in his sleep. So either oust him by generals like Raising Cain, and I guess Pete Hegseth would have to be involved unless he was shot in the head by some army officer. That's what the Democrats believe. And that more than half say they want the president to die. 87% want him impeached or removed from office under the 25th Amendment. It's like, what are we talking about here? This is the modern Democratic Party that is going to go to the polls in about, six weeks, and you're going to be asked to vote for them. And on top of that, the Democratic Socialists that hold numerous offices in America that are now praising Fidel Castro. Open borders, no police, no Department of War, Department of Defense, guaranteed income to all, free food, free education, free medical, and free utilities. The Democratic Socialists of America, they don't like capitalism whatsoever. That's who the modern Democratic Party is today, including more than half say they have a positive view of socialism, which is the second cousin to communism. It's a positive view. Put it all together. Charlie Kirk is murdered. We celebrated, in a sense, the contributions he made to America in his first 31 years of life. And most Democrats did not care whatsoever that the apostle of peace, Charlie Kirk, would be murdered. You also might recall that when the healthcare executive was shot in the back by Luigi, Brian Thompson, remember that? United Healthcare, hundreds of Democrats would stand outside the New York courtroom praising the activities of Luigi Mangione, who admitted he was a cold-blooded murderer. Democrats. Then you have the Democrats praising the murder of children, not just in the womb, about a million, about 3,000 a day are killed. They don't make it out of the womb. Lindsey Clancy murders, strangles her three little precious babies, plans the murder, and you have hundreds of women in their silly pink outfits standing outside the Plymouth Superior Court of Judge William Sullivan, praising Lindsey Clancy and blaming her innocent husband. Do you think we got a problem with Democrats? I would hope so. The majority of Democrats would say it's okay to have a military coup, and that would take over the American government. They want Trump dead by any means necessary. And something like 25 to 35% would not have a problem if he was assassinated. Those are Democrats who are praising Fidel Castro. You can't make this stuff up. That's where we are. So, I would also would note that after the General Assembly, Antonio Guterres, he's the fat, repulsive Secretary General of the UN, he claims he's never seen the scale of killing as in Gaza. Now, Israel does everything in its power to eliminate Hamas from their 40 miles of tunnels under Gaza so as not to take civilian lives. And this army of terrorists, the Hamas killers, will always put themselves in harm's way underneath hospitals and apartment buildings just to help the Secretary General. The Hamas says there were 70,000 Gazans killed, including a high percentage of Hamas fighters, etc. So to give you some numbers, the Ukraine war has produced about a million dead, a million between Russia and the Ukraine. And that goes on. Around Assad, Syria, the number given there is 600,000. I'm helping the Secretary General understand what that means. 200,000 died in the Horn of Africa. And 100,000 Christians have been beheaded, raped, and murdered in Nigeria. So the Secretary General of the UN wants to make as worse as possible the people of Israel who defend themselves against repeated attacks. And the one October the 7th is one that will live in infamy because a couple thousand Israeli civilians were butchered, beheaded, raped, and murdered by Hamas fighters who took, a couple hundred hostages back into the tunnels and murdered many there. But the Secretary General doesn't understand what's happening, shall we say, in the Ukraine war or in Syria or the Horn of Africa or Nigeria. It is really unbelievable. Well, let's continue. I want to get your sense as to where the election is at this point, because the experts are saying, I watched Charlie Cook on one of the programs this morning, might have been Meet the Depressed, I'm not sure, talking about 20 to 30 Democrats in the House and a Senate, which is going to be 50, 49, 51, 49, 48, whatever that might be, very close. And you want to put those individuals in the Democratic Party once again in charge. We've gone down that route with Joe Biden and Kamala Harris, and look what it got us. And Kamala Harris promised in 2024 on The View, which should be taken off the air, that's a different issue, that she would continue

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Well, let's continue, and we're going to play later some of the remarks of Bill Maher on CNN. Bill Maher is having more lucid thoughts than he's ever had. He's making sense. And so he is a traditional liberal Democrat who can't put up with the status of the modern Democrat Party and what's happening. And he's invited Dr. Abdul to come on, which I think would be great because you have to spend quite a bit of time and energy hiding from the American people who you truly are. And Dr. Abdul, who's not a doctor, has a lot of hiding to do. Much like Dr. Amy Fauci, I call her, Dr. Amy Acton, running for the governorship in my home state of Ohio, in which case she has basically been the most unqualified person ever to run for governorship anywhere in the country, but no

problem with that, because after all, she's a female. She's not covered the way that other Democrats have been covered. And so if you live in Louisiana, if you're in Las Vegas, if you're in Oregon, if you're in Iowa, in Ohio, we're being inundated with commercials. And it's amazing how Democrats must lie about their real beliefs, because the truth won't get them elected. And so if you're a senator, or have been a senator, like Senator Sherrod Brown, in office for about 50 years, you have to hide who you truly are and act as if that somehow John Eustis, the present senator, is somehow responsible for rising fuel prices. What would happen if the Democratic policies were installed fully? What would be the cost of gasoline and diesel at that point? Throw on top of that the price of health care. What would it be if Bernie Sanders was in charge of health care, or Sherrod Brown? What would that be? Or Gavin Newsom? Are you kidding me? So they have to hide who they are and criticize who's in office, because if you understand what their real policies are, what they're predicting would happen if they get elected, it would be much worse. You think it's bad now? Double the price of gasoline, double the price of diesel, which is what the Democrats want. They want it because of the Green New Deal, wants to make sure you don't use fossil fuels at all and rely upon batteries and windmills. That's what they want. It's kind of rich and hypocritical for Democrats to complain about high fuel expenses when their policies caused it in the first place. Let's continue with more. Your calls are next. 866-647-7337. Bill Cunningham, the great American, with you and all great Americans every Sunday night.

0: In America, pregnancy and childbirth should not be more dangerous because you are a Black woman. Yet Black mothers continue to face unacceptable disparities in maternal health. We can change that. Listen when Black women say something is wrong. Take their symptoms seriously, know the warning signs, and demand a healthcare system where every Black mother has the opportunity to survive, recover, and thrive.
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7: Fox News, I'm Kathleen Maloney. The Northeast shoreline is getting pummeled by a nasty nor'easter that won't quit.
8: Winds reached as high as 74 miles an hour in Surf City, and some coastal towns saw up to 3 inches of rain, with more on the way.
7: New Jersey Governor Mikey Sherrill says the storm is causing beach erosion and severe flooding. British police arrest 5 men near an air base used by U.S. forces. President Trump says they're suspected of preparing to commit a terrorist act.
9: Working with Britain, it was an amazing job. We had them under investigation. They were looking to do big damage to our fort. We had them under view for a long time, and we got them.
7: The arrests made in the early morning hours in the town of Welford, west of London. 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

0: Have you been inundated with commercials? By the way, in talk radio, we love commercials. Are you inundated with commercials in which Democrats are complaining about high gasoline and diesel prices, high fuel prices? It's somewhat rich that the party that wants high gasoline prices is complaining about it. It's a policy goal of Democrats to have high prices, causing individuals to drive less, which is an environmental practice or goal. They want what's happening right now because they believe in the Green New Deal. In fact, in his first day in office, you might recall, I wish CNN had a memory. President Joe Biden and his gang of environmental wackos revoked the permit for the planned Keystone XL pipeline that would transport about 1 million barrels of oil a day into the United States. They opposed that. They then ordered a pause on oil and gas leasing offshore and on federal lands and outright canceled present leases so there'd be less energy for you to use. They also concocted many schemes to onerous regulations to strangle the energy industry and pivot the federal government away from supporting fossil fuels because of their ideological demands, the Green New Deal. In fact, Democrats in Congress introduced legislation that would confiscate $1 trillion from energy companies over 10 years for illegal production of energy, thereby driving up the cost for you. They don't want you to drive a car. They want you to get on mass transit. So it is somewhat hypocritical, somewhat rich, that the leftists who favor high fuel cost in principle doesn't prevent them during an election anticipating you'll have amnesia when they advocate the opposite when running for the office that they want to hold. They hope you're a fool and don't have a memory. I trust you to make the right decisions. So while leftists talk openly about climate change in terms of aspirations and goals and legislation, the crushing New Deal will raise your price of gasoline much higher than it is today, and also diesel prices. I just paid for my Chevy Blazer about 3 hours ago, $3.98 a gallon in Cincinnati, Ohio. I am hopeful that when you have a memory of what it was like under Joe Biden and Barack Hussein Obama, that you'll understand high fuel prices is a goal of which party? That'd be the Democratic Party. So how do you run these commercials complaining about relatively high prices caused by the war in Iran when in reality the Democratic policy is to have higher and higher costs, which you know to be the case? Now, every now and then, Bill Maher has a lucid thought. He's a traditional liberal, and he went through about a minute and a half, 2 minute diatribe the other day on what the Democratic Socialists are, which is the heart and soul of the Democratic Party. Danny Gleason, hit it.
1: Have you seen the platform from the Democratic Socialists of America? They ask us to imagine a future without capitalism, where your job isn't just a job to pay bills. And then they say, speaking of bills, you don't really have them anymore. Whew, no bills. I'm listening. I'm listening to insanity, but I'm listening. Their website says in the future, you don't pay a mortgage or have a landlord because comfortable housing is a human right. Wow. So the government pays for all housing for everyone everywhere? That sounds like it could be a little pricey. Oh, not just housing? Also health insurance, food, education, medicine, transportation, free daycare, free universal daycare. Just day? What about... what about night? So, I mean... just how much will this heaven on earth cost? Well, the estimates are between $72 trillion and $212 trillion, which, of course, Debbie Downer economists say will cause astronomical inflation, whatever. Well, then give everyone more money. Isn't that hard? Just stop worrying about money. It gives you those fine lines. Like, take L.A. County. Something bad happened here. Kids in foster care were abused in decades past, going back to 1959. And now L.A. is going to give almost $5 billion to the victims, even though experts say this may very well bankrupt the county and thus the people who live here today, who feel bad about the whole thing but didn't themselves commit sex crimes in the Eisenhower era. But we're going to do it anyway because it's the right thing to do in a world where money is free and consequences don't exist. people. Money is there to be given away. I mean, it's not really there, of course. It's all gone. But what would be your opinion of $5 million? Because in 2021, the San Francisco reparations plan recommended paying every eligible black adult that amount, plus a house for $1 and the elimination of all personal debt and a guaranteed income of nearly $100,000 for 250 years. And let me just say, not only do I support this proposal, I'm willing to identify as whatever it takes to get it. I mean, imagine what you'd get if you're black and got diddled in foster care.
0: And on top of that, abolishing the U.S. Senate, replacing the Electoral College with a national popular vote, by the way, with no voter ID, illegals voting also, getting rid of a southern border, getting rid of ICE, getting rid of the FBI, getting rid of prisons, getting rid of jails, getting rid of the Department of Defense, expanding the House of Representatives, extending voting rights to non-citizens and individuals with criminal convictions, implementing Medicare for all at no expense, tuition-free public college, raising taxes heavily on companies and small business owners and wealthy individuals, expanding public ownership of essential services and utilities, no one pays a utility bill, guaranteeing universal child care, expanded housing help, and robust labor rights. What can go wrong with that? Bill Maher on CNN, I watch him on CNN on Saturday nights, and sometimes it's replayed on Sunday. It's amazing. This is what we're going to vote on in about 5 weeks. And Dr. Abdul and Mamdani are just examples of radical Islams that are taking over large parts of our country if you let them. Because the cry of the radical Islamist is this: not bullets, but ballots and babies. That's how we'll take over the ripest plum on the tree, the United States of America. You don't think it can happen? Who said 25 years ago that in New York City, the situs of 9/11, 3,000 of my fellow citizens murdered by radical Islamists from Saudi Arabia largely, that city would turn around and elect through balloting, we think legally, of Zohran Mamdani as a radical Islam to control New York City and the police department? Did you think that was even possible? Was it possible that the call to prayer would happen six times in Dearborn, Michigan, and that a couple hundred radical Islamists as part of the DSA movement would take over school boards and other parts of our municipal governments? Is that possible? Of course it isn't, but it's happened. And so that's what's on the ballot. Now, does Donald Trump say the things I say perfectly as well as he could say them? Would I wish he wouldn't tweet out some of the stupid things he tweets out? Absolutely. His policies work. Thank God we have Donald Trump, an 80-year-old man who's a multi-billionaire, who's not taking his salary, that works 20 hours a day for the American people, doing what he thinks is right. Imagine a world with no borders, no police, no jails, no criminal statutes. Imagine that. And I'm holding in my hands the poll on the New York Post that says the majority of Democrats would like there to be a military coup in which the president, Donald Trump, is either murdered or imprisoned, and suddenly the military is in charge of Washington, D.C., and Democrats say that's okay with them. The difference is between sane and crazy, and what the Democrats are right now are completely utterly crazy. Now let's continue. It's unbelievable. And one last thing before we go to the calls. Ireland, I guess my family 150 years ago came from County Cork, had a soccer match the other day with the Israeli soccer players, went to Dublin and played. The Dublin authorities did not have any fans in the stands because they feared some sort of demonstration or violence. The Irish soccer players would not shake the hands of the Jews, although they've shaken the hands of the Russians, the Ukraine, by the way, and the communist Red Chinese, which kills hundreds of thousands of Uyghurs and Christians every year. So the Irish soccer players will not touch the hands of a Jew, but they shake the hands of the Russians, African despots, and also what's happening in communist Red China. And that's all in Western Europe acceptable behavior. Are we in trouble or what? I think so. Now let's continue. Take Danny in Oklahoma about the Piker. You know, Hassan Piker is one of the apostles, the St. Paul of the Islamist. And you know what he thinks about what's going to happen in Michigan? That in Michigan, suddenly we're going to have a Dr. Abdul. We're going to have a Mamdani type all over the country, including in Ohio, a Sherrod Brown, who's been in office 50 years and wants you to pay high gasoline prices. That's part of his policies. Danny in Oklahoma, the home of the Sooners and the Cowboys. Welcome to the Bill Cunningham Show. And Danny, how are you?
2: Oh, I'm doing fine, Bill. Thanks for taking my call.
0: Yes,
2: you really had good commentary as usual. This Hassan Piker, as you, I'm sure you know, Chinese communist style government to the U.S.
0: You know, he praises Mao Zedong and Fidel Castro. I mean, Mao Zedong killed likely 80 million people. 80 million. If you take abortion, add on top of that communism and radical Islam, we're talking tens of millions of human beings killed by that ideology. How do you look at Fidel Castro or Mao Zedong and the Democratic candidate Dr. Abdul campaigns with Hassan Piker, because they're two birds together in the same flock? And how do the people of Michigan even have a choice to say, we want Hassan Piker's, one of his devotees, Dr. Abdul, to be in the United States Senate? How does that work?
2: Well, it doesn't. I mean, and the Democrats, where's their condemnation of these comments? You know, they act like they're afraid of him, to speak up.
0: It's a big tent. It's a broad tent. We let everybody in. We let in communists, baby killers. We let in those who praise Mao Zedong. We let in those who praise communist Red China Today. And Xi Jinping is a mass murderer himself. We have no problem whatsoever letting in people from Nigeria that's beheaded and murdered 100,000 Christians. That's all okay with Hassan Piker. Yeah, see, because no prisons, no border, no police, no FBI, no Department of Defense. That's what Dr. Abdul devotee Hassan Piker wants.
2: I think that Meet the Press, 60 Minutes, they should invite Bill Maher on and let him share those comments, to their audiences. And also I would advise the Trump administration to consider a no-fly zone over Iran, as far as allowing Iran or Russia or China in particular flying in. They're restocking their war stock over there.
0: Sure. You ever listen to Jack Keane? He's a four-star retired. He says, he has the answers. I got a guest coming up later, very similar, Colonel Martin, who says on February the 28th, by tax day, we had the chance of pressing this cause to ultimate victory. Whatever it takes to win, we got to win. Whatever they signed, they won't agree to in Iran anyway. They don't care about inflation. They don't care about destroyed Army, Navy, Air Force, Marine. They don't care about anything. They want to kill and be killed. And so I think General Keane says, arrange the meeting.
2: Mm-hmm. Yeah. Well, yeah, I have listened to him many times, I believe, on Fox. And I think, by the way, I would say your friend Sean Hannity should have you on more often so you can share all your viewpoints.
0: I'll tell him. But the fact of the matter is, Sean often, if you would listen to individuals telling you, we would never have left in 1945 Germany with Adolf Hitler still in charge. We wouldn't have done it. And Adolf Hitler was seeking to get a nuclear weapon, right? He had the V-2 rockets. And if he hadn't treated the Jewish scientists so poorly, von Braun and others, they may have gotten a nuclear weapon, in which case the world would have been different. Any doubt in your mind as an American that if Adolf Hitler in 1944, 1945 had a nuclear weapon, he would have dropped it on London or dropped it on the American soldiers in France in a heartbeat? He would have killed everyone. The same philosophy is present today in Iran. Would anyone seriously claim that it's okay to have Al-Qaeda or Al-Shabaab or the Taliban have a nuclear weapon? The answer is no. Is the Iranian government, the Revolutionary Guard, fundamentally different than Al-Qaeda? The answer is no. that they're fundamentally the same, that they're not different at all. They're the same. They have the same goals, and they want to murder us. They want to kill us. And it's time that we win this war. And I don't mind paying a few dollars extra a gallon for gasoline in the short term to save the next generation of Americans from bigger 9/11s. You might recall that today or last night at a U.S. military Air Force base in England, they found several Islamic terrorists with what appeared to be a massive bomb about to be set off at a U.S. Air Force base in England. And so this is something that we must confront, we must defeat, and we must win. Now let's continue. Line becomes available, which it never does. 866-647-7337. And I'll set up the rest of tonight's show later. We got Kevin Jackson's coming on from the Kevin Jackson Network, Colonel Martin, and many others. Bill Cunningham, the Great American, with you every Sunday night.
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0: You know, garbage in, garbage out. When you hear from the media constantly and you live your good life in a good way and you don't pay that much attention to the media and all you hear is all the crap about Donald Trump, what he does wrong. 93% of the coverage is negative about Donald Trump, whether it's Trump RX or no tax on tips, Social Security or overtime, whether it's a military that is meeting its recruitment budget as far as people joining every month. Whether it's the southern border, which is now locked down so we can deal with our own difficulties, our own problems, whether it's getting rid of billions of dollars of NGO money screened through federal budgets that is funding the Democratic Party, whether it's an effort to make sure only citizens can vote in presidential elections, whether to win the war we have with Iran in a way that brings peace to that part of the world to save future American lives. And now the other party has embraced democratic socialism. And the other party believes that socialism, democratic socialism, is the way for the future. And so I can only imagine that if in about 5 or 6 weeks, the Democrats seize control of the House and the Senate, getting ready to install, I would imagine Kamala Harris or Gavin Newsom in 2028, the country's done. We cannot withstand 4 to 8 more years of the policies of Joe Biden and Kamala Harris for those 4 years, an unmitigated disaster. And I can only imagine, give that crew and that philosophy 4 to 8 years after this, and the country's over. You know what they want to do? The enemy is within the gates. I would say that California has fallen. Chicago, Illinois has fallen. Dearborn, Michigan has fallen. New York City has fallen. And somehow we have to stitch together the MAGA coalition that put Trump in the White House and Republicans in charge in the House and the Senate. Are they perfect? No. Done some things wrong? Absolutely. But we cannot withstand socialism taking over America. Let's continue with more. Coming up is Kevin Jackson, the Black Sphere, etc., and also Senator Rand Paul. Bill Cunningham, the Great American, with you and all great Americans every Sunday night.
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20: The nor'easter's not leaving yet. I'm Carmen Roberts, Fox News. A massive storm hammering the East Coast for 3 days is still pushing towards land centered over New Jersey. Fox Weather's Bob Van Dillen has more from Manasquan, New Jersey.
21: It means flooding concerns. It also means coastal flooding concerns and, of course, the beach erosion. That's the main deal that we're going to be going on forward for the next 24 hours. Then whose problem is it? Right up towards Nantucket. Looking at the east coast of New England, that's just going to get smashed next, and that's going to be Monday evening through Tuesday before finally this nor'easter just gets the heck out of here.
20: Well, the storms caused massive coastal flooding, beach erosion, knocked out power, disrupted travel, and downed trees, with one killing a man in Brooklyn, New York. And with more on the forecast, here's Fox's Weather's Jane Menar.
22: The wind has relaxed some, but that rain is building in, especially for New Jersey and New York City. Our nor'easter has some spread, stretching all the way across the interior northeast up into New England, cloud cover through much of the interior, but steadier rain is now beginning to really settle in, especially for the North Jersey coastline up into New York. This is probably going to be the most impactful batch of rain that we've seen so far this entire event, but overall, winds starting to back off.
20: President Trump told reporters he rejected Iran's plan to reopen the Strait of Hormuz, but Iran's foreign minister, Abbas Araghchi, said they're still waiting for an official response, and he told NBC's Meet the Press, Iran's ready for war if that's what it takes.
23: We trust ourselves. We are ready for diplomacy. We are ready for war at the same time. They have tested us in both cases. They tested us in their aggression twice, and they are welcome if they want to test us once again.
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1: Why you should be careful with handling things. I'm Jake McDaniel. Here's what's trending this hour. A teenage boy accidentally shot himself in Lawrence around 1 o'clock Sunday morning. The cops arrived at the scene and found him with a gunshot wound in the hand, and the boy is 14 years old. A woman was killed after someone hit her with a car in a gas station parking lot Saturday night. This happened on West 16th Street near Tibbs Avenue. A man hit another car, which then caused the vehicle to cross traffic, drive through the parking lot, and hit the woman, who didn't survive. Police then arrested that man soon after. Notre Dame is 4-0 after beating Purdue 49-10 in West Lafayette Saturday. Len Clark has more.
2: Purdue ran 11 more plays and held the ball 11 minutes longer, but Notre Dame made its plays count as the Irish gained 446 yards to Purdue's 218 in the win. The Irish led 35-0 at halftime after Drake Bowen returned a fumble 12 yards for a touchdown to close out first half scoring. C.J. Carr threw for 3 touchdowns and ran for another score as Notre Dame improves to 4-0 and travels to North Carolina next Saturday. Len Clark, 93 WIBC Mobile News.
1: And the second Meijer grocery in Indiana is coming to Fishers on Wednesday.
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1: Store director Janice Tungvon says you'll find fresh produce in a meat department, among other things. I'm Jake McDaniel on the level, on the go, and on WIBC.com. And now here's the forecast from the American Standard Heating Weather Center.
4: Monday, lots of sunshine, forecast high of 77. And then Tuesday, 78 with sunny skies, highs around 80 with rain holding off until late Wednesday. I'm Fox 59 meteorologist Ethan Rosick for 93 WIBC.
5: 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We can change that. 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

0: 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The recipient of not one, but two prestigious Marconi Awards for his broadcast excellence. The one and only, Bill Cunningham.
1: One thing happening in America today is the disintegration of many American cities. The Department of Education put out a long list of school districts under stress, and they're all controlled by Democrats. Public safety is a great concern. We have that doctor in Pittsburgh who's working in children's hospitals in the mean streets of Pittsburgh, and he was sleeping a couple nights ago with his wife in his own bed. Someone came through a window, went into his kitchen, picked up a big butcher kitchen knife out of his own kitchen, walked upstairs and slaughtered mom and dad as they slept in bed. And that was Dr. Evans. The wife, the mother, may live, may not. The father is dead. The doctor, the two little girls got out of the house alive. Incredible crime is happening in major cities. And also, I would note that in the city of Chicago, controlled by the Democrats, at least for 100 years or so, that once again, Brandon Johnson is going to run for re-election. And I have a column out of the Chicago paper saying Chicago again led the nation in the number of murders, school-age murders, and mass shootings. The overwhelming majority of victims and assailants are black. Black residents in Chicago are 15 times more likely to be murdered, while black women constitute almost a third of all violent crime in the city. And in response to that, Mayor Johnson has eliminated 833 police officer positions. Failing to fill vacancies has reduced police strength by hundreds more. And his claim of adding 200 detectives is specious at best. Plus, we have the situation the UN conferences have concluded, and the people of New York, Democrats, elected a woman named Chevalier, who says she's a communist. She was arrested for sitting in the streets of New York with hundreds of other people, and she used the American flag to wipe her feet and other parts of her body on. And that's the Democratic Party today. Kevin Jackson of the Kevin Jackson Network, welcome again to the Bill Cunningham Show. And first of all, and thirdly or fourthly, Kevin Jackson, there's a lawsuit filed in Dearborn, Michigan by a Protestant, by a Christian who says we've become a Muslim city. The call to prayer starts about 6 o'clock in the morning, and the police department in Dearborn, Michigan wears symbols of Islam on their uniform. And the mayor has told the Christian that there's a black Christian minister in Dearborn all fired up. And the Muslim mayor told this black Christian minister, you don't belong here anymore. This is a Islamic city, Dearborn, Michigan. Can you tell me the state of America today? I laid it out for you. What does Kevin Jackson say, if anything?
2: I got to tell you, first of all, everything that the left is doing, it shows that Donald Trump is actually polling a lot better than you think. We're going to dominate the midterms, and the level of crazy that's going on is exactly the reason why. Now, you talked about Dearborn, so we'll start there. So, yeah, you got this black pastor that's upset, but I don't know if you saw the video of these black men that went over there, part of a gang, and a black woman had been dragged out of her car. They stole her purse, and they stole her car. And they went to Dearborn, Michigan, in the middle of the afternoon and said, where are all these Muslim men? There were 30 black guys saying, where y'all at now? We're here. You don't do this to a black woman. And they literally called them out and effectively said, where do they hang out at? Because we will be back. Mm. Now, let me tell you why that's a big deal. It's a big deal because just like the left used black folks to cry racism and all the other stuff, black folks are going to be the ones that call foul on Islam. Because, see, Islam doesn't discriminate against black and white. It discriminates against infidel and versus Islam.
1: Right.
2: And what you're seeing right now is that conflagration getting ready to happen. It'll be a black pastor that'll shut down, and black groups that will shut Islam down. It will be black men who will go after after Muslim men. Now, there was this guy who was a representative there, and he was like, you're right, you're right, you're right. And he kept interrupting, and the black guy said, man, you just need to shut up for a minute because you're about to make me lose my sensibilities. Because the guy wasn't really listening. He said, let me explain to you. You do something like this, you create a war. with black people. And that's a war you aren't going to win, because let me tell you why. Politically, that's when the Democrats, the non-DSA candidates, and the conservatives all get together. That group can unite all of us against Islam. The other thing I'll tell you, there's a white guy who made a comment that said, Islam's gotten slick. It doesn't go after you with Islam anymore. What it does, it elects Muslims under the guise of socialism, because young people think socialism is some, you know, the panacea for all of their ills. So it's using that for that. But let me tell you, not going to work. It being called out. Chevalier can win. You've got these, you know, these outliers. And I know there are people, Kevin, they beat them. They did this, that, and the other. Let me tell you why the Democrats lost, Bill. They lost because they had a conveyor belt of money coming in from USAID, going to NGOs, going to the Act Blue, coming back into these campaigns. And they got fat, dumb, and happy. They didn't have to campaign. And when that money spigot dried up, and these big mouths like Chevalier and Mandami and others, and some of the rules that allow for these people, these interlopers to get in, got in, that's how they win. They can't win in an outright whose ideas are better. So they're still using trickery in order to do it. We're on to them. The Democrats themselves, Billy, are going after their own. They're look at what's happening with El Sayed. There is no Republican conspiracy against this man. But what's happening? They just found out that he's faking his social media profile and a host of other things. It's the Democrats outing him. They're going back looking at his old clips. They're doing undercover videos with his family, outing him. It's not the Republican cabal doing this. It's the Democrats.
1: And on the other side, Mike Rogers, for example, is not an exciting campaigner. He almost won 2 years ago against Slotkin, who's now in the Senate, Lisa Slotkin. But he's hard to tag because there's a sense in black America and elsewhere, especially with the wine sipping and the Brie crowd, white liberal females, that I want to vote against Donald Trump. And Donald Trump, Donald Trump, Donald Trump, Donald Trump. In reality, individuals in many purple cities, purple states, understand that Donald Trump's got nothing to do with the running of Dearborn, Michigan. Donald Trump's got nothing to do with Dr. Abdul not being a doctor. Donald Trump's got nothing to do with Mamdani, 25 years after 9/11, is the radical Islamic mayor of New York City, for God's sakes. You can't vote. When you vote, you're going to vote for Chevalier. She's going to get about 80% of the vote in that one little section of Manhattan because of brie-eating, wine-sipping females, white, who simply feel guilty for where they are. And it may have to take black folks to say, we can't live like this anymore. In the city of Chicago, that exists for the teachers' union. The charter schools are well-documented, years of campaigning against them. But when you take a kid out of the Chicago or Cincinnati or Los Angeles, Denver public schools, use a voucher to put them into a charter school or a Catholic school, guess what? They flourish. These black kids flourish. And your history is such, you have a great saying on your website, the kid who refused to quit. And you could have fallen into the abyss, but you refused to quit. But how many black folks out there are like Kevin Jackson? How many are there?
2: Well, I think they're more than people think, we're easy to create. In the old days, you just challenged the black guy. You know, that's it. You were like, you can't do it. And we were like, yeah, we can, because we were taught to overcome. Now, they've been breeding that out of us, you know, with this whole Democrat leftist ideology. But that still exists in the black community. But I want to go back to something that I think is a bigger piece of this picture, Bill. And it has to do with you saying, oh, well, there are people that, you know, look at Trump and they, you know, they're saying, oh, this is the polling is low and all this. I'm going to push back on that. And here's why. One, tell me which party has the most money right now, Bill.
1: Oh, almost 3-1 Republicans.
2: Yeah. And you know what you said, you went, oh, because you're like, oh, it's not even a question.
1: No.
2: Well, ask yourself, why is it that you can go, oh, well, let me give you the answer. One, they don't have the money, because I said it earlier, it's been cut off. So here's the question. If the money's been cut off and Act Blue is under, you know, they all took the fifth when they got questioned, well, the Republicans have a thing called WinRed. WinRed hasn't been questioned. Well, the Republicans are raising money through WinRed, and they're getting all this money coming in. I'll ask a series of questions, and the audience, you go with me on this. Who's the leader of the Republican Party? I'm going to answer for you.
1: Donald Trump.
2: Exactly. Donald Trump. Everybody answering to they say Donald Trump. Bill, who's the leader of the Democrats?
1: Well, you got Chevalier, you got Dr. Abdul, you got Mamdani, AOC, Chevalier,
2: okay, so
1: to the left
2: funny?
1: Of all them. Yeah, I don't know.
2: Here's what's funny. Nobody says Barack Obama. I've asked many people this. Who's the leader of the Democratic Party? Let's go in order. Nobody says former President Joe Biden. Nobody says Kamala Harris. Nobody says Barack Obama. Nobody says Bill Clinton, Hillary Clinton, Pelosi, Schumer. None of the old guard. None of those people. And Barack Obama's still out doing his thing. You got Kamala Harris on a book tour. And we're bringing up people like AOC, Mamdani, and Osayed and people like that. And nobody believes it. Right? So you got a leaderless party, but we know who our leader is. Now, I'll ask you this question. Is there a Republican on the planet who wouldn't take Donald Trump's fundraising or ask him to come to do an event that would bring more people to anything you do? Is there a place on the planet where Donald Trump couldn't increase your audience?
1: I think any Republican would love to have the Donald come to town because of publicity, because he gets the base fired up and he brings a lot of money. He's got like $800 million ready to go. And the answer is I'd say 90% of the time, Trump could be invited almost anywhere.
2: Exactly. So, look, you know who we didn't mention when we were talking about candidates? We didn't mention Gavin Newsom. We didn't mention Beshear in Kentucky. We didn't mention the guy up in Pennsylvania, the Jewish guy.
1: Shapiro.
2: Who is it? Shapiro. We didn't mention any of these people. Now, Gavin Newsom was the – when you said who leads the Democratic Party, Gavin Newsom. He's going to run Gavin Newsom.
1: Oh.
2: We don't talk about him.
1: Oh.
2: So here's my point. If Donald Trump is so unpopular, why does everybody want him? Why is he a fundraising phenom? Why do the Republicans have more money than the Democrats? Why is El Sayed cheating, saying, hey, look, I got more social media than I really have? Why did we determine that AOC's got nothing but bot traffic on her Twitter feed? And I could go down the list. Joe Biden's the most popular guy. Kamala Harris raised more money in the first 6 hours than the Democrats
1: right.
2: did when they, you know, we got all these statistics. We got all these things telling us how bad it is for the Republicans. Oh, you're going to lose this race. Calorie. Rico's winning here. This guy's winning here. And what I'm telling you, it's all kabuki theater. Donald Trump is super popular. I get it. We're paying more money for gasoline and gas. We all understand. It ain't his fault. We know that the war needs to happen, and Iran's getting choked out. We watched Donald Trump go act like a boss at the UN and say, you're never going to have sovereignty over America. He doesn't mince words. He doesn't lie to you. He tells you exactly what he feels. And despite everything that people are telling you, they believe in the guy that will stand in front of you and own it. And that is why we're going to kick their bony butts in the midterms.
1: I'd love to have you on because you're so optimistic and trusting the American people. I want to get you on. The election's November the 3rd. Of course, many elections are taking place right now because of the ridiculous aspects of early voting. On the 4th or the 5th, when we know the result of the election, I watched Harry Enten a couple of days ago on CNN. He has more lucid moments than many. And right now he has, at this point, the Republicans keeping control of the Senate, losing about 10 seats in the House, which I think right now the Republicans would take to keep at least one House. And the issue is this one to me, Kevin Jackson, is that if the policy prescriptions, if the remedies of the Democrats when it comes to energy, when it comes to gasoline, when it comes to diesel would be imposed upon us. I'll ask you a question. You're firing questions at me. Let's say the Democrats get completely in charge and they get rid of the pipelines, get rid of the storage tanks, get rid of the refineries, get rid of coal, get rid of nuclear. Would that have a positive or a negative effect on the rise of energy prices? I would dare say the answer is, if you take the Democrats at their word and say, this is what we want to do with windmills and solar panels, the Democrats, their policies would make it much worse than it is today. Is that true?
2: Look, certainly. There's nothing that the Democrats have proposed that makes any common sense you would do. It's like saying, hey, you have a child. Who should control your child, the government or you? The Democrats say the government. I think 90% of people would go, you control your children, right? But the Democrats, and you know, I figured it out, Bill. The Democrats deal with everything based on worst case scenario. So when they say the government should control your child, it's because they're terrible parents. So they say, I'm a bad parent. I wouldn't want me controlling my child. I better let the government. Now, the average conservative goes, I know how to control my child. I know how to raise a child. So I certainly don't want the government involved. It really becomes that level of perspective. So when you look at energy policy, Democrats, or they look at it from a perspective that we don't even understand. I don't know where they come out of, what planet they come from, because we all know that we need fossil fuels. We need a balanced energy policy that allows for continued development in energy. And that's what we've done. Elon Musk is a perfect example, looking at battery technology and storage capacities and things like this. Listen to that man have a conversation about lithium ions and how, you know, they accumulate. It's absolutely PhD level fascination. And none of this stuff was being discussed because the people that like chaos, that just want to have us fighting each other, the Democrats, we don't look to solve problems. And the beauty of having sort of the Democrats say we got these two presidents, at least they did at one point. The beauty of having a pragmatist like Trump that just attacks problems, and Elon Musk, who absolutely destroys any argument against capitalism, the private partner, private-public partnership between government, et cetera. Those two guys are revolutionizing politics, and they're not even in a cabal to do it. It just happens that Elon believes in President Trump, and he got his wings clipped, and he understands that money doesn't make popularity. So this is what we're looking at. So when you look at the policies of Democrats with education and all the things that you just mentioned in energy, everything they propose is idiotic. It doesn't matter whether it's sexualization of children, releasing criminals into the streets, not letting us declare illegals, criminals, because they don't want to deport them, even after they've raped or driven a car into somebody or killed somebody. Show me. I ask everybody that listens to my voice that's going, I don't believe you. Okay.

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Hi, Billy Cunningham, the great American Kevin Jackson. It's wonderful. Well, I wanted to get into some extent what's happening with Nolan Wells and Benjamin Crump, who is looking as much.

works as hard as possible for money reasons to find that the so-called white friends of Nolan Wells actually participated in his death, which would be a damnable lie. It's not true. And I'm glad those three friends of Nolan Wells have lawyered up to go after the Benjamin Crumps and the Al Sharptons of this world. Now, I guess no one can put up with the fact that a teenage boy maybe accidentally drowned, and that's what happened. Now, let's continue with more. Coming up next is Senator Rand Paul of the great state of Kentucky. Hopefully he'll be the senior senator in Kentucky sometime soon, because Mitch McConnell simply must go. Let's continue with more. And by the way, say a prayer if you can for the innocent children killed all over the world called abortion. Bill Cunningham with you every Sunday night.

0: In America, pregnancy and childbirth should not be more dangerous because you are a Black woman. Yet Black mothers continue to face unacceptable disparities in maternal health. We can change that. Listen when Black women say something is wrong. Take their symptoms seriously, know the warning signs, and demand a healthcare system where every Black mother has the opportunity to survive, recover, and thrive.
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9: Fox News, I'm Deborah Valentine. Towson University under a shelter-in-place order after a shooting nearby that left one man injured. Baltimore County Police spokesperson Detective Trey Corbin tells reporters no suspects have been arrested yet, but others have been taken in.
10: Individuals have been detained at this time.
9: The victim has been brought to a hospital. Corbin adds the injured individual and the shooting are not related to the university. British police arresting five men near RAF Air Base in the UK used by U.S. forces. President Trump says the men are suspected of preparing a terrorist act.
11: Working with Britain, it was an amazing job. We had them under investigation. They were looking to do big damage to our fort. We had them under view for a long time and we got them.
9: The arrests were made in the early morning hours in the town of Welford, about 100 miles west of London. 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

0: Hi, Billy Cunningham, the great American. Of course, Senator Rand Paul from my home state of Kentucky is the junior senator, soon to be the senior senator, I think, from Kentucky, about many issues happening in Washington with China, with the penny plan, with college sports, with gas and diesel prices, the war in Iran, Xi Jinping, the great visit, etc. And Senator Rand Paul, once again, welcome to the Bill Cunningham Show. And Senator, first of all, I love the penny plan. I love what you're trying to do. I think the odds of it happening are non-existent because Republicans spend money like Democrats and Democrats spend like Republicans. Whether Trump's in the White House or Obama, it's the same thing. But describe to the American people, what is the penny plan? And do you really think it's realistic it's going to be voted on?
1: Well, I think we need to do it. Whether or not we have the votes is another question. You know, everybody's talking about affordability, but affordability is really just inflation. So over the Biden 4 years, we had 20% inflation. And over the two Trump years, we've had about 3.5% a year. But it doesn't go away. The fact that it was 10% 1 year and goes to 3%, it's still getting worse. It's just getting worse at a slower pace. So over the last 5 years, most people have lost 25% of the purchasing power of their paycheck. So if your wages went up 25%, you're still doing okay. But if your wages have stayed the same, if you made $50,000 a year 5 years ago and you still make $50,000 a year, you're really making $45,000 a year or less. Everybody's being squeezed, and that's the inflation problem. That comes from the debt. So when the Federal Reserve buys our debt, they do it by creating new currency. The new currency enters into circulation. That causes inflation. Now, if you watch the mainstream media, which I don't recommend, if you watch CNN, which is a waste of time, don't do it. But if you watch them, they act perplexed. They're like, oh, if we only knew what caused affordability problem, if we only knew. They don't even call it inflation because they're refusing to acknowledge it came from deficit spending. But the penny plan would fix this. The penny plan is a across-the-board cut. And the reason I chose to do across-the-board, at least as a beginning design, is that way we're not just cutting off Democrat programs, we're not just cutting off Republican programs, everybody takes a haircut. And even when someone comes in my office and they say, well, this research, my grandmother has Alzheimer's, can't we do more Alzheimer's research? Now, I will look at them and I'll say, we can do some. We did $100 million last year. What about $94 million? That would be the penny plan. We wouldn't eliminate Alzheimer's research. We just say we're out of money and we can't borrow money from China for Alzheimer's research. It just does not make any sense. You can't borrow money to pay rent. And most people look at me and say, you know, that's pretty reasonable. Unless they are elected. If they're elected, they run away from me with their hair on fire and they won't touch it because they think any kind of cuts right. are the third rail of politics.
0: Senator Rand Paul, Milton Friedman said 30 years ago, he's one of my all-time great conservatives. He said the main driver, if not the exclusive driver, of inflation is government spending and creation of dollars unsupported by productivity. So if productivity goes up and there's $1 trillion or more productivity, yes, well, that in that case, the dollar is supported by productivity. However, when you simply print money and you have accounts in the federal government going back and forth, inflation, that's the driver of inflation. And under Biden, it was close to 21%. Under the two terms of Trump, it's going to be probably in the range of 12 to 15%. So by the time Trump gets done in 2.5 years, it's going to be in the last 10 years, there's going to be 25 to 30% inflation. And that doesn't count the diesel fuel prices coming down the road. The two great problems the founding fathers did not address was number one, term limits, and number two, deficit spending. They could not have conceived that there'd be a Congress that would spend, that would borrow $1 trillion a year to pay interest on the national debt and then have a national debt deficit of $2 trillion every year. They could not have conceived that would have happened because they knew that public service was you go in and go out and you don't stay there permanently. And the penny plan's a great idea, but would you agree that without that, without some holding back of federal spending and borrowing, in about 5 or 6 years, when we get to $50 trillion, there'll be a moment when the bonds are not purchased, then there's a tremendous crisis that makes the Depression look good.
1: Yeah, and the question is, are we there? I mean, daily people talk about the bond market. When they talk about the bond market and talk about yields going up, they're talking about interest rates going up. And so, you know, the 10-year note is 5.1. You know, the 30-year above 5, you can't get a 30-year mortgage probably for less than 7 now. So, yes, it is reflected. People are worried about the debt. It is skittish. And yet the stock market is still sky high. So is it a recipe for a correction or a crash? I don't know. If you have that, there needs to be some good people up here to pick up the pieces. If it doesn't happen immediately, though, it still happens gradually. Because you're right, 21% inflation under Biden, another 15% under Trump. It's all additive. It doesn't go away. That's losses. If your wages don't keep up with that, you are being squeezed. This is what's wrong with the election. I mean, it's looking very close in Ohio, looking close in Iowa. All of these places that have trended Republican are looking very, very close, because if you make $50,000 a year and are married and have two kids, you don't have a lot of extra money after your rent and your food. And so when a steak costs $20 at the grocery store, you can see how people are being squeezed, and they're like, why did the Republicans have to start a war in Iran? Why did the Republicans have to have a trade war with Canada? So all of these things are adding to it, and right now I foresee bad times for Republicans in November unless they wake up and say, yes, we do care about inflation, we care about the debt, and we also care about trying to end the Iran war and end the trade war, frankly, with Canada.
0: I say every day the Democrats have complaints. Do they have solutions? On the energy front, if you get rid of pipelines like the Keystone Pipeline, get rid of processing plants, get rid of storage tanks, get rid of fracking, get rid of coal, that's the Democratic plan, is to have windmills and solar panels. Is it true when I say, Senator Rand Paul, that the Democratic plan is worse than what the Republicans are doing? Am I accurate?
1: Without question. I'm not sure that's the best campaign strategy. We're not as bad as the other
0: guys. That's it.
1: But you're exactly right. Look, they're offering socialism. So socialism is an extraordinary amount of spending. If you add up what the socialists want to spend, it's like $200 trillion. So that would destroy the dollar. So Republicans need to be better, but they're still head and shoulders above the Democrats. And the Republicans who want to survive this election need to be forthright with the American voter and with their voters at home and say, I will tell President Trump it's time to end the war, both the trade war and the Iran war. And I think if you say that sincerely and the people believe you, I think our candidates have a chance in these battleground states. If people refuse to say it and just say they're going along to get along, I fear the tide's going against us.
0: You know, you kind of like, as a voter, you got to date two girls, got to pick one of the two. One of them's kind of ugly, but the other one has bad breath, is butt ugly, and has purple hair and rings in her nose. And you're looking at a woman that's ugly. Look at that woman. She's real ugly. I'll take the ugly woman over the ugliest woman. And yet the Democrats are telling us the ugliest woman in the room is the one you should dance with. And now we got the Democratic Socialists, we got the Communists, we got Islamic radicals like Dr. Abdul in Michigan, who wants to impose Sharia law on women. And there's women are going to 55% vote for Dr. Abdul. He may be a colleague of yours. What do you think about that one?
1: Well, I don't think I can top your ugly woman analogy, but Assad scares me. I hope there's enough sane Democrats left that are going to switch over. To win Michigan, you got to win the independent vote. You got to get a few sane Democrats to say, you know, support for Hamas might be a little too much. The fact that you can't condemn the massacre in Israel on October 7th, you know, if that's going to be, you know, what his candidacy is, you would think it would be a bridge too far for many of the rational, reasonable Democrats that are left. But we'll see what happens. Right now, he's leading in all the polls.
0: Right. And on Ohio, Sherrod Brown. There's no more example of democratic socialism than Sherrod Brown, and he's coming back again like a herpes infection. It's reoccurring, and the guy's gone for 2 years. He comes back, has the same solutions that he's had for 50 years. This guy's been in office for 50 years. Heck, you served with him for a long time. You know he's a Bernie Sanders-type left-winger, and he's it's like a herpes infection. He's reoccurring.
1: So when COVID was rampaging, you know, I got it early on, March of 2020, so I had immunity. And so I said, the hell with it. I'm not wearing a mask since I've already had it. And so Sherrod Brown would be in the chair or in the Senate, and he'd start yelling at me to put on your mask, put on your mask. So I got to calling him Senator Russian Studies, because he's not a doctor. He's never had a science class in his life. He's a Russian studies major who's presuming to tell the rest of us he knows something about immunology to force us to wear a mask after we've already had the illness. So now I'm not a big fan, nor will I be taking any immunology or science advice from Sherrod.
0: Now, secondly, we have a crisis now when it comes to gasoline prices and diesel prices especially. And the president day or two ago said he's going to ban exports of diesel all over the world. It's because of Ukraine. It's because of Russia. It's because of the crisis we have in the Straits of Hormuz and also the Red Sea. What is the Rand Paul solution for the gasoline expenses and diesel?
1: End the war now. Declare victory and bring our guys home. The problem with banning exports is, one, I don't like to get involved with the marketplace, but the Wall Street Journal wrote this up today, and they think the prices could actually go up because the way the exports work is on the coast, we export and import some diesel. In the center, we don't. They say it would all get bogged up because the supply chain is used to going to one direction. So it's used to being going down the Mississippi or down toward the Gulf Coast, and then it's leaving. It's all going to be stuck there because it's hard to reverse the flow in the trucks to some other place. So the whole thing gets disrupted. And what if you just have chaos when you do this,
0: right,
1: and that the whole diesel market is chaotic, and then all of a sudden you have shortages where no trucks are showing up? Now, and in the short range, it just might not do anything. It might do the opposite. But we know what the root cause is, and that's what we should address. The root cause is the war. It's driven up gas and diesel, but also fertilizer. Our farmers have trended Republican for 40 years, but there's a lot of farmers out there saying, you know, I'm not sure how I'm voting or if I'm voting because fertilizer is so expensive and Republicans aren't doing anything about it. So when I go out and talk to my farmers, they know I'm against the Iran war. They know I'm against the tariffs. Every farm bureau in the U.S. is for trade because about 25% of agriculture is exported. I mean, agriculture is one of the best things we do in the U.S. When you're able to export something, it means you do it so well that you have more than your needs. You can send it to other places. That is farming. That's agriculture. And we have lost those markets because of the tariff wars.
0: Well, Senator, and the fun games of life, of course, we have the bill about college sports compared to these other issues. I don't think it's on the back burner. Most Americans aren't thinking about college sports and whether or not coaches are properly paid and whether or not players ought to be paid and how much and should there be 5 years or 6 years. What's your thought on the college sports bill, which I think is going to pass the House and the Senate? Plus, we got to talk about AM radio. But first of all, the college sports bill, what's your status of that?
1: I'm old enough that I kind of remember when we had something called the Olympics, and it was just people that weren't, these people weren't paid.
0: Yeah.
1: Remember how proud we were because our people weren't paid and we're amateurs, and we beat the Russians who were all paid by the government, and they didn't have professional sports, so all their amateurs were professional. We exulted in the fact that our amateurs could beat the Russians, basketball, hockey, you name it. It was a great glory. I also like college sports, you know. I love to be able to watch college basketball when they used to play for 4 years. Now they don't even play for 4 years. Why do you have to pay them? They can play 1 year or no years and go to the pros. So I kind of like the old thing of amateur sports. The reason it got destroyed was the court with antitrust laws, boneheaded antitrust laws that the Congress passed for the last 100 years, came in and broke the NCAA up and said, you can't have any rules. You're a monopoly. We're declaring you an illegal monopoly, and so you can not enforce your rules. And so then it went all to hell. I mean, it's completely the wild, wild west, but it's a crazy wild, wild west where you recruit 29-year-old basketball players from professional leagues in Italy to come over here and play. You know, they now have 4 years of eligibility, and they're 29. So it is crazy, and it needs to be fixed. But Congress can't run the post office. I don't want to put Congress in charge of college sports. So I voted no on it. And I had an amendment that would have given the NCAA an antitrust exemption so they could enforce the rules.
0: Lastly, AM radio, which is near and dear to my heart. I've only been doing this about 43 years. Want to do it another 5 or 6 with the permission of my advertisers and my listeners. As far as the AM radio bill, what's the status of that to make sure AM radio is in all new cars?
1: You know, I'm a big fan of AM radio. I'm on AM radio right now. I mean, I've been somebody who's been an advocate and someone who's been on AM radio for 20 years. My dad was on for 20 years before me. So we love AM radio. We love conservative talk radio. I just don't love mandates so much, you know. And I also think that the way to get to someone driving a Tesla or an electric car is you got to be in the streaming part. So AM radio, you need needs to be competitive in the streaming to get people on the internet. And I think not subsidizing electric cars is a good thing. So Trump quit subsidizing them. I've advocated that as the real solution. Electric car sales are way down, and I think they're not quite the threat they were 5 years ago. So they may come back, but I think you have to convince the people driving a Tesla. I just don't think they're going to get on traditional AM radio. They might stream it. I mean, there's good stuff. You've got a great program, but I think your people and the people who run your stations have to really work hard. No matter what happens with this bill, and we do have some disagreements on the bill, but no matter what happens with it, I think we have to, the future for AM radio to survive is in the streaming business and getting it onto the internet. It's the same thing. It's just a different way of getting the signal.
0: Yeah, we're streaming now on the internet. Lastly, a minute remaining. The president has floated the idea of letting Chinese EVs into America for like $10,000, $20,000 for a great car, EVs out of China. What would that do to the auto workers? Are you in favor or opposed to Chinese EVs cars coming to America?
1: I'm not buying an electrical car anytime soon. I certainly am not buying a Chinese electrical car anytime soon. You know, this is a country where as you go around the country, they have your face recorded everywhere you go. You get a social score. If you're not patriotic enough towards the communist government, you don't get on a you don't get to ride the train.
0: Right.
1: You don't get to get on the bus. I don't want anything like that in my country. Now it's there are some debates over what the law should be, but if you ask me personally, am I going to be advocating for anybody buying a Chinese car? It's no. I'm not one that wants to prohibit things typically like Walmart. 60% of Walmart is still from China. So if we prohibited it, it'd be a big cost increase for the middle class and working class to buy stuff. What I would do is let's encourage domestic stuff. So if it's competition with electric cars or competition with regular cars, let's reduce the taxes on our guys, reduce the regulations, and see if we can encourage our businesses to thrive. Amen. I think we beat them. I mean, look, the Chinese are it's the incompetence of state-run socialism. We will beat them. But I think we beat them even in a competitive environment.
0: Senator Rand Paul, soon to be the senior senator in Kentucky, thanks again for coming on the Bill Cunningham Show. And, Senator, you're a great American. Thank you very much.
1: Thanks, Bill.
0: Bill Cunningham, the great American, live with you every Sunday night.
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5: 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World. You're out golfing, you hear all your buddies talking about their investments. And when it comes to gold, silver, and precious metals, you don't really understand what they're talking about, and you don't want to call anybody because they might high pressure sell you. Well, not at Lear Capital. John O'Hennessian is the CEO at Lear Capital, and he's joining us. 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
0: Hi, Billy Cunningham. Let's continue now. And coming up next is Colonel Wes Martin. He has spent years and years in the military, concerned about many issues, including Iran and Iraq. And he has great experiences in that part of the world and what has to happen. And put me in the camp of General Jack Keane, who says that this particular regime in charge of Iran will never stop doing what they're doing, which is killing innocent people, until all it is, because they're not in the business of worrying about inflation or the value of their currency. They're in the business of killing and maiming innocent men, women, and children. I'll just continue with more. Bill Cunningham, the great American, with you and all great Americans every Sunday night.
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24: A lockdown lifted. I'm Deborah Valentine, Fox News. Towson University in Maryland issued a shelter-in-place order Sunday evening after a nearby shooting injured one man. Baltimore County Police spokesperson Detective Trey Corbin says the injured person has been taken to a hospital.
25: Notified that an individual and located this individual in the area of Campus Drive. It is an 18-year-old male who sustained a non-life-threatening gunshot wound.
24: Police say the injured person and the shooting are not related to the university. He confirmed people are in custody without providing further details. Five men arrested near the UK air base RAF Fairford on Sunday. Fox's Rich Edson reports.
26: An investigation is underway in the United Kingdom after five men were arrested on suspicion of terror and explosive offenses. Police responded after a tip-off that three suspicious vehicles were traveling toward a British Air Force base. It's been used by U.S. military bombers in the war with Iran. Nearby homes were evacuated while the bomb squad searched the vans. President Trump says the suspects were under surveillance and claims they were looking to do, quote, big damage.
24: Prime Minister Andy Burnham on X called the incident deeply concerning. Microsoft co-founder and philanthropist Bill Gates has called on the U.S. to be a leader in regulating the growth of artificial intelligence. He warns that AI is advancing at a pace that's hard to keep up with. Gates tells NBC's Meet the Press that the scale of what's coming is historic.
27: This is truly an evolutionary event. You know, we have created an intelligent species that in many respects is already smarter than we are, and over the next several years at kind of exponentially improving level will be insanely smarter than we are.
24: The Microsoft co-founder has been a prominent voice in technology. 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
40: A gunshot, police lights, and crime scene tape. I'm Jake McDaniel. Here's what's trending this hour. A person's in the hospital after they were shot on Indy's near North Side. Indianapolis Metro Police arrived at East 30th Street and North Guilford Avenue around 3:15 Sunday morning, and officers are looking into this. A woman is dead after a driver hit her on the city's near West Side Saturday.
41: We have a woman minding her own business, walking on a Saturday evening, struck by someone who obviously has no regard disregard for human life driving recklessly.
40: IMPD Captain Rob Ryder says someone was speeding when they hit another car, drove through a gas station parking lot, and hit the woman. The man then drove off, but his luck ran out when police found him and arrested him. If you need to drive up to the gas pump, you're paying an average of nearly $3.90 a gallon of gas. AAA says that's down over 12 cents from a week ago, and the national average is over $4.47 a gallon. And Purdue had more plays and more possession time, and Notre Dame got more from each opportunity, as Len Clark reports.
0: Notre Dame outgained Purdue 446 yards to 218, and quarterback C.J. Carr said the Irish made the most of their chances.
3: Yeah, it felt good to be efficient, obviously, come out in the second half, and would love to have been a little bit better than that those first two drives, but overall, I thought the guys fought well and played a really good game, and super excited with the results.
0: The Irish are now 4-0 and travel to North Carolina next Saturday.
40: 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And now here's the forecast from the American Standard Heating Weather Center.
4: Monday, lots of sunshine, forecast high of 77, and then Tuesday, 78 with sunny skies, highs around 80 with rain holding off until late Wednesday. I'm Fox 59 meteorologist Ethan Rosick for 93 WIBC.
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0: 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Now, here's the man who's been recognized as radio's best. The recipient of not one, but two prestigious Marconi Awards for his broadcast excellence. The one and only, Bill Cunningham.
1: Bill Cunningham, the great American. Of course, what's happening in Iran now is terribly important politically, which should be a secondary matter. We should win the war. That's a different issue. But politically, there are many Republican Senate candidates now kind of distancing themselves from Donald Trump and the UN situation, in which the president has said that he would annihilate the Revolutionary Guard, Iran, or let's talk some more. We've heard that about three or four times from Donald Trump. And at this point, the Iranian leadership, the president of Iran, has spoken at the UN, and they think they're winning the war by simply existing. The philosophy, a thought, is hard to defeat. And so joining you and I now is Colonel Wes Martin. He spent about 38 years in the military, rising from a private to a full-bird colonel. He also, one of his chores along the way, was the senior anti-terrorism officer for all coalition forces in Iraq, and the U.S. Army's Chief of Information Operations. And Colonel Martin, welcome again to the Bill Cunningham Show. And first of all, from your almost 40 years experience in the military, give me your thought as we sit here and toward the end of September, the successes or failures of the military policy we have in Iran.
2: What I wish this administration had done in the first place is follow the Weinberger-Powell Doctrine. And that is the standards that was set up by Caspar Weinberger and then later refined by a protege of his, Colin Powell. And that is, before you go to conflict, you have certain standards that you have to meet. Two of them were met. There is no negotiations with this Iranian regime.
1: No.
2: They're not going to follow anything. And they are a threat. And they've always been a threat. And in 2008... the Pentagon came out with a report and stated, 2019, Pentagon came out with a report and stated 608 American service members died in Iraq as a direct result of meddling and weapons provided and different actions by the IRGC. That's why I'm still in the fight, is I've got 608 scores to settle with the IRGC. I don't take the killing of Americans lightly, or the other coalition forces that I was to protect. The other things that should have been followed that wasn't was a way-ahead plan, have an end state, have an exit strategy, have goals and milestones, and several other criteria of the Weinberger-Powell Doctrine. But now we're in the conflict, and now we need to finish it. And there is a way to finish it.
1: Tell me. I think you and I agreed, and I've had many experts on since February the 28th. That should have been prosecuted to its conclusion in the destruction of the Revolutionary Guard. But it was stopped along the way several times and restarted and stopped and restarted. Every now and then, Kushner will get a telephone call, or Vance will get a telephone call from somebody in Iran or Pakistan telling him they're ready for a deal now. We stop what we're doing. We fly halfway across the world to Islamabad. They have no authority. They go back. And whatever they agreed to do doesn't matter. Squat. They're not going to do it anyway. And I hope the president understands that. So militarily, what can we do now that should have been done in March, April, and May?
2: Well, I totally agree with you. And I never met the man, of course. He died before I was born. But I studied General George Patton extensively. And he had a philosophy, never stop until you reach the top or the grave, and never stop on your side of the river. And in the Middle East, there's a philosophy. When I am in a position of weakness, how can I negotiate? When I am in a position of strength, why should I? And that's what they're playing right now. They bought time to reposition their weapons and to get ready for the longer fight. We're talking the Islamic Revolutionary Guard Corps, not the regular Iranian army. Those guys are basically under house arrest, and because the regime knows if the army is deployed, they may well come out in defense of the Iranian people. And that is the long-term solution. Yesterday, when President Prochazka testified before the United Nations. Outside, there were hundreds of Iranian resistance members making themselves heard. And that's the point I've been making all along. The solution to this war is the unity between the allies and the Iranian people. They want this this regime to end. And when Trump said he will annihilate the Islamic Republic, he was not talking about the Iranian people. He was talking about this regime of extremist mullahs that is, they're determined, they've always been determined, death to Israel, death to the United States.
1: So why hasn't it happened? We have the military power, I'm told. You would know. You spent about 40 years in the Army. Do we have the military power to destroy the Revolutionary Guard, which may be an idea? I want to share with you a comment of given to me by a person in Germany who said the following: one does not negotiate away a command of Allah, and the leaders of the Islamic Republican Guard believe they have a command from God to kill the infidel. So whether or not, you know, they have a piece of paper that says, okay, you have inspections, whether or not you have a toll and the straits are removed, if God is telling about 10% of the Iranian people, Revolutionary Guard members, that lie, cheat, steal, do whatever you got to do, but stay in power, how does one defeat an ideology where you're being told by God to murder, rape, and kill? How do you negotiate with that?
2: You don't. Well, there's one way to negotiate it, and it's with lead and steel. But they say their message from God, they have the same God that we do. And we know God is not giving them this message. It's what they want to hear, and it's what they're saying to the people. The IRGC, as well as the ruling religious clerics, those people are so brainwashed. And I often mention, in Vietnam, we had one Lieutenant William Calley, the My Lai Massacre. The IRGC has 125,000 of them. And they do have to be dealt with, and the people to deal with them. And we have the administration's military, the United States military, the Israeli military, we pounded them, but they're spread throughout the country. So they will continue to rain terror, and they're already raining terror again on the Iranian people. They're collecting people up because they know they're weak, and they're afraid that the Iranian people will arise again, just as they did in the January. But in January, they rose in protests with signs and chants. They now need to rise with battle cries and weapons. And that's where the United States needs to reach out with the CIA and Mossad and start getting these people the weapons and the equipment they need and the training they need. And it should have started even before the February attacks.
1: Colonel Wes Martin, I hope that's going on. So far, it's been unsuccessful. I hearken back to some 1,500 years ago or 200 and some years ago, from the halls of Montezuma to the shores of Tripoli, in which Muslim extremists were killing and enslaving American mariners in the Mediterranean. This has been going on for a long time, and I would anticipate there's about 2 billion Muslims. If 10% are radicals, that's 200 million, and that's a huge number. You can't hold individual rights in almost any Muslim society in the Middle East. There's no such a thing as freedom of speech, freedom of the press, freedom of assembly, women's equal rights. Videos have been smuggled out of Iran in which large numbers of females are raped thousands of times and then hung in the public square for not wearing a burqa. There's examples of men who want to fight the regime that are literally skinned alive and beaten and then hung upside down to be murdered in Iran. And this is happening every day. And so it's been going on not for a day, a week, a month, or 6 months. Hell, it's been going on for 47 years. And at this point, I don't know why the world itself doesn't say this cannot stand, because if they stay in power, whether it takes a month, a year, 5 years, 10 years, the philosophy remains, and they will, if they desire, down the road, get a nuclear weapon and use it. Do you believe, unlike other despotic powers like North Korea or China or Pakistan, though, and Russia that have the nukes, that actually Iran, given enough time, would actually use a nuclear weapon against Israel or against America and the harbor of New York setting off a nuclear weapon? Would they do that?
2: They would do it as quickly as they could get the weapon. And that's why it needs to be stopped. And the only way to stop this regime from getting the nuclear weapon is to bring an end to the regime. And they, the people themselves have actually suffered for 73 years now because of the Shah. And there was a point in 1979, it looked like freedom was coming to the country. And then Khomeini came back and hijacked that democratic movement and then took it right back into terror. As a matter of fact, even before he arose, the Shah was not a good person.
1: Oh.
2: And now his son, Baby Pahlavi, is trying to say he's the solution. I've gone through his plan of action. It's 168 pages. The first two chapters reads like Adolf Hitler's Enabling Act. He is not the way ahead. It's got to be the Iranian people. And next week, we do have a meeting. There's several of us. And we're going to meet in D.C. with the Iranian resistance, and we're going to go through several issues that they need to work on so they can present themselves to President Trump and even Benjamin Netanyahu and say, we need your help. Let's get rid of this regime for the good of the people of Iran, for the good of the people of the world.
1: To my right, I put up in Wikipedia, which I trust about half the time, a number of Islamic attacks in the past 50 years. 98% of terrorism in the world is caused by radical Muslim. 98%. There aren't a bunch of marauding Methodists. There's not a bunch of killing Catholic priest out there advocating the murder of others. There is a bunch of YouTube videos making the rounds out of Dearborn, Michigan, of literally religious leaders in a mosque with weapons in his hand talking about killing the infidel. And that was not in Tehran. That's in Dearborn, Michigan. About 3 weeks ago, when Zohran Mamdani was signing a proclamation, he handed the pen to a supporter of Al-Qaeda. If somebody had told me 25 years after the fact that in New York City, a Muslim Islamist extremist would be freely elected the mayor, I wouldn't have believed it. If somebody had told me that Michigan, which Trump won twice, has Dr. Abdul, who's not a doctor, leading to become a U.S. senator, I wouldn't have believed it. And I see column after column about we will never forget. And yep. 25 years after 9/11, the ideology that struck us is winning, and it's winning at the ballot box. Many of these so-called leaders in the Islamic world say, not by bullets, but by ballots and babies, we will win. You know what I'm saying?
2: No, I know exactly what you're saying. Look at the damage that's already been done in England, where they've taken to the streets, rioting, and disrupting some of the greatest historical shrines of the United Kingdom. And it's a problem that needs to be addressed. And what it's going to take is the Democrats and the Republicans, to the moderates and the conservatives, and even the liberal Democrats, to unite and say, we need to settle our differences later. We need to reclaim our country now.
1: It happened in 9/11. Even Nancy Pelosi and Hillary Clinton stood with George Bush. And, yeah. And we stood together for 3 or 4 years saying, obviously, they cannot win. And 25 years later, they're winning because the Democratic Party has joined with Islamic extremists and Democratic Socialists of America to form a brand new Democratic Party. In fact, Chuck Schumer, who has said repeatedly, quote, I'm the guardian of Israel, quote unquote, Chuck Schumer, the top Democratic lawmaker in the Senate, a Jew himself. He's not the guardian of Israel. He's hooked up with people like Dr. Abdul to give him money. And Dr. Abdul has said repeatedly that he wants Sharia law inside Michigan, and he considers Hamas not to be a terrorist group. And so how does Chuck Schumer, Democrat, maybe the most prominent Democrat in America, a Jew himself, talks about, I'm the guardian of Israel. How can he give millions of dollars to Dr. Abdul to get elected and stands with Mamdani in New York City? Can you explain that one to me?
2: Total hypocrisy. The one person I always looked at as the defender of Israel was a good friend of mine, and that was Joe Lieberman. And Joe was very well-balanced, and he was a very dedicated member of the Jewish community. And I've lost track of how many times that Joe and I were able to sit together. One time, he asked me to put together a dinner at the Iranian Resistance Conference in Paris. And Joe says, put together a dinner with the American team. And I said, yeah, I can do that. Ironically, at the table, we were almost all Republicans. And yet Joe fit in so well. And I asked him one day, I said, what happened to America? I remember when you and Dick Cheney debated for vice president. You did it with such maturity and dignity. What happened to our country? And the truth of the matter is, we need to stop fighting among ourselves and recognize the Democrats and the Republicans. The future of the country is our ultimate goal. So let's stop having these little annoyances get between them and turned into big issues and deal with the extremists united and not let them run rampant.
1: You know, we were united 25 years ago as one people to fight a terrible injustice and a terror. Now, our school children are being taught right now in their materials that 9/11 was caused by us. We were unfair. We were Islamophobic. And that what happened on 9/11 and at the Pentagon and in Pennsylvania was something that we deserved. And that's what's being taught in the public school system. When I see Waters World, Jesse Waters sending out Johnny into New York City to talk about what happened on 9/11, who did what to who, the great majority of individuals in their 20s and 30s have no idea what happened. They don't understand it. And this is the most, supposedly, the number one nation in the world for spending money on public education. We're supposed to have access to all the great information. And voters today have no clue what happened 25 years ago. It's almost like it didn't happen. And the other thing is the Democratic Party is united by one thought, and that is hatred of Donald Trump. Now, you can be a liberal Democrat, a DSA member, a communist, or an Islamic extremist. You're all united against Donald Trump. And they're united. The rest of us are not. And I don't see any way in the world, Colonel Wes Martin, in the future where the Democratic Party is going to unite with Donald Trump to do something good. Do you think I'm wrong?
2: No, and that's the sad part. And that goes to my point. You remember when Joe Lieberman came and he supported John McCain?
1: Yeah.
2: He was vilified by...

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Hi, Billy Cunningham, the great American. It's great to hear again from Colonel Martin. And I think if you take Colonel Martin and Sean Hannity and Mark Levin

the great American all together and Jack Keane, the general, there is no way on God's green earth that the Revolutionary Guard is ever, ever going to become a participatory democracy. It simply is not true. It cannot happen. Therefore, let's press the advantage we have right now and bring Pax Americana to the Middle East. Let's continue with more. Coming up next is Sherry Few of the USPIE. Bill Cunningham, the great American, with you and all great Americans every Sunday night.

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10: Fox News, I'm Deborah Valentine. President Trump says no to the latest ceasefire proposal from Iran.
11: Iran has proposed reopening the Strait of Hormuz in 7 days if the U.S. agrees to end its military blockade, releases frozen Iranian assets, and waives Iranian oil sanctions.
10: Fox's Jeff Paul reporting the president feels the U.S. currently has an economic advantage over Iran. It's unclear when mediators might meet again. The Eastern Seaboard is still in the throes of a vicious nor'easter that's causing damage and disruptions.
12: Dozens of people have evacuated from their homes due to flooding, and dozens more were rescued from cars and flooded roadways.
10: New Jersey Governor Mikey Sherrill, a fallen tree caused one death in New York City. A 56-year-old man died in Brooklyn, New York, when that tree fell during the nor'easter. 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

0: Bill Cunningham, the great American. Sherry Few is with the U.S. Parents Involved in Education. And now that school has been underway for about a month or so, disasters, we think, are everywhere. It can't be as bad as we think it is. Maybe it is. There's a list of the worst school districts in America. And unfortunately, there's three schools, districts in Ohio that's on the list, along with Detroit leading the way, which is awful. In fact, I've seen videos on YouTube online of black female teachers talk about third graders are uncontrollable in class. By that, I mean that they are incapable of learning. Many third graders, how old would that be, 8 or 9 years old, or flipping the bird at fellow students, acting up, and that's in the third grade. And there's many videos out of Dallas public schools in which an African-American male teacher is in tears, crying with the fact that senior boys in the first couple weeks of school starting about a month ago are illiterate, and they cannot read a sentence. They don't understand phonics or words. It doesn't work. And he's crying, thinking about, we're going to graduate these kids in May, and they can't function. They can't read a newspaper. They can't read. They know TikTok. This is the TikTok generation, which is visual. But as far as understanding words and language, it's impossible. And now we got New York City schools are going to get rid of the advanced classes for kids that were, shall we say, particularly bright. They had special classes, advanced classes for those kids. And Mom Donnie is saying that's not fair to the other kids, not to have the value of having an intact student sitting next to you. So they're going to get rid of advanced classes. So there's crises everywhere. Layered on top of that is big tech and leftist teachers unions join forces to, quote, protect students. What can go wrong with that? Sherry Few with U.S. Parents Involved in Education. Explain what is the plan of Microsoft and others hooking up with the AFT in order to, quote, protect students. Give me a full report.
1: Okay, so first of all, protecting students, that's just,
0: sounds good.
1: Just an irony.
0: That's good. We want to protect students. That's good.
1: Well, we want to protect students, but we have to understand that the government schools are harming children day after day. So for them to come up with this philosophy that they are going to protect students by joining with big tech, we know is just a farce. And, of course, the American Federation of Teachers is led by the self-proclaimed lesbian Marxist, Randy Weingarten. And we know that she has pushed some very insidious left-leaning ideologies on students across the country. And that's part of the problem with the statistics you just quoted of children not being able to read and do math. And, you know, you mentioned one particular student. Well, I heard a story in California where a student is actually suing the system. They're suing the state and the Department of Education because she graduated high school and got to college and couldn't read. And so she's suing the state because she can't read. So they have swapped out the academics that are necessary to make a child successful with these left-leaning ideologies. And now all of a sudden the unions want to come in and take charge of AI. And so, yeah, it is ironic, is it not?
0: Well, it's available. The information's available. We spend more in public education now than ever has been spent before. And, of course, that's never enough. The problem is to spend more money. And so compare this to other schools around the world. We're at the bottom of the list as far as spending money. And so let's break it down. Let's say this is going to happen, I would assume. Microsoft will team up with the AFT. What specifically will they be teaching, do you know yet, to kids who generally can't read anyway and don't understand history? They think 9/11 was similar to Pearl Harbor or maybe the Bull Run in the Civil War. They have no conception of who attacked us on 9/11. So specifically, how will this harm students if Microsoft hooks up with the AFT for lesson programs? Can you be specific?
1: Well, what they are connecting on is what they call, you know, protecting students. It's a privacy, basically, you know, just a privacy agreement. And the reason that the technology, the AI people, these corporations have agreed to partner with AFT is because AFT passed a resolution this summer, and it listed all of its concerns with AI. And it said that it would mandate that it be involved with any kind of standards that are developed or they wouldn't be allowed in the classroom. So they, technology, of course, wants to be in the classroom, these AI corporations. So they were somewhat forced, you know, held over a barrel. If you don't cooperate with us, you won't get the deal. You won't get access to our students. So that was part of the motivation for the tech companies. And then the motivation for the unions, and this is interesting. I read through the resolution they passed in July. I haven't read through the whole agreement that they've come up with, but I've read some of the key takeaways from it. But in the resolution, they talk about how AFT will demand that they have taxation. They're going to insist on a taxation nationwide of the AI data centers, everything to do with AI corporations, and then that taxation will be used to improve and benefit education. So as you stated early, never enough money, right? So they're going to ride this horse. That's what the unions are doing. They are riding this horse to beat their drum. Now, beyond that, we know the leftist ideologies that are, you know, pushed by the unions, and we know that equity and inclusion are some of the things they're referring to in their resolution. So I'm sure that it's going to be laced with that. And what's interesting, though, is that I agree with some of the statements they're making in their resolution. I'm thinking, wow, you guys are just getting this? But they're saying things like, you know, human interaction is what helps students learn. So I think they're a little fearful of AI replacing teachers in the classroom, but that's the very thing that our organization warned about 10 years ago when they introduced competency-based education, which is this online learning platform that children use to advance from one level to the other. This has been in place for a decade, and now all of a sudden they're concerned that, you know, technology is going to replace the teacher. That's already happened. They have already, teachers have been relegated to facilitators in the classroom. So the encouraging thing is, out of this will come, they're recommending a ban. I believe New York City's already on board, a ban of AI from pre-kindergarten to second grade. But in our opinion, that's not nearly enough. In fact, New York City, I think, is banning all devices at that age level. But in our opinion, as an organization, we believe that there shouldn't be any technology in grades K through 8. None at all, except for maybe computer labs where they learn how to type, where they're sharing computers, and that's it.
0: Well, it's easier. I'm looking at a statement of, shall we say, the AI company Anthropic. It's launching its Claude for Teachers program, working with the AFT to align our terms and privacy practices with gold standards of education, which include almost all the liberal causes, shall we say, are going to be indoctrinated into these kids. And the great majority of these students, especially in the 50 top urban markets in America, graduate students that are illiterate and can't read. In fact, Ivy League schools have remedial academics for incoming freshmen at Yale and Harvard, much less Ohio State or TCU. The freshmen in college have to be taught basic math and phonics. When I was in St. Xavier Grade School in Deer Park, Ohio, I had Sister Monica Ann. We had, shall we say, no computers, but our education was based upon phonics. By that, I mean you learn to read, and then you read to learn. I learned about subjective nouns. I had dangling participles and verbs. I had objective nouns. I had sentence diagram. I break down by syllable, by long and short vowels and circumflexes. You know what I'm saying? I could look at something after about 2 or 3 years of phonics education, and I could read almost anything. Now, I may not be able to understand everything what I'm reading when I was 9, 10 years old, but I was able phonically to spell out words and to understand. Phonics is now gone in exchange for Claude for Teachers that is indoctrinating kids in a liberal orthodoxy, irrespective of academic achievement. And when the majority of kids graduate from these 50 worst school districts in America, and I have the list here, and I may share it with you at this point, the worst school districts, according to this Department of Education, is in number one's Detroit, two is Baltimore, three is Jackson, Mississippi, four is Milwaukee, five is Cleveland, six is Memphis, seven Washington, D.C., Newark is on the list, Columbus and Cincinnati. The typical graduate cannot read and is illiterate. And I'm thinking, shouldn't we focus on the basics of education, teaching kids early on how to read? You might recall Bush 43 said that it was a guarantee to read by the fourth grade, which is by the time you're 10 or 11, you can read. And basically, in public schools, kids cannot read at the expense of Claude for teachers, which is indoctrination. How do we turn it around, Sherry Few? How do we? Is it possible to turn the? Is there a good story somewhere?
1: Well, there's a few good stories here and there, but overall, we believe that the government schools are irredeemable. In fact, we published a report in January of this year that lays out the reasons we believe that, and we honed in on five key issues. The unions are one of them, the colleges of education, the certification process, and so there are numerous things in addition to these five that we highlight. But we think that in the short term, parents have to get their kids out of the government schools. They have become so toxic, they need to protect their children. They need to protect their children from the unions who suggest they're going to protect them. They are their own children. They know what's in their best interest, and they know how to protect their children. So we encourage parents to get their kids out. Now, there could be in the long term, you know, with a lot of political will, it would take a lot of political will, and it would take time to correct the convoluted mess that we have. But in the short term, the best thing a parent can do, if they want their child to be able to read and do math and graduate and be successful in life and not be indoctrinated by the left, in fact, indoctrinated against their own parents and their own country, then they should get them out and find an alternative.
0: Lastly, you have on your website, I'm looking at now, USPIE, USPIE.org, are government schools redeemable? And I think the answer is no. If we had people like Donald Trump, and then we had J.D. Vance, then we had Marco Rubio, if we had like 20-year stretch of conservative Republicans running the Department of Education, we'd have a shot at this. But because the midterms are coming up, they look so bad. And because 28 looks like a great year for Democrats, we could easily have another circumstance where Kamala Harris is the president and maybe AOC is the vice president. You can imagine what they would do to the government Department of Education. They would flood it with money. It would go out to all the urban and other suburban school districts, and we'd be set back to where we are. So the only way to get out is literally to get out. Are government schools redeemable? What would you say?
1: Absolutely not. They are not redeemable in the short term. You know, the issues I mentioned earlier, in addition to the unions, you know, the government involvement itself is a problem from the federal level down. Parents and local communities need to be in charge of the education of children, and I don't think we're going to see that anytime soon. And I have to make the point, Bill, that even the Republicans have been bad at education policy. Trump has done a great job in trying to right the ship with his executive orders, but it takes acts of Congress to fix the problems that we have, and we don't see the political will even when we're in the majority. Yes, granted, if we lose midterms, you know, we're going to go right back to the Biden years where they're threatening to withhold money if you don't allow gender-neutral bathrooms, which is what Biden did, several really bad policies under his administration. Right. We will go right back to that and worse. So midterms are extremely important, but we need to put pressure on our Republican officials to do what's right by parents and children in this country.
0: Lastly, I would say that right now what's being taught in urban public schools and suburban school districts are DEI, Marxist critical theories, revisionist history. For example, 9/11 was caused by Americans. Believe it or not, we were attacked on 9/11 because of our policies and what happened to 9/11, according to Dr. Abdul in Michigan. We brought about our own demise. It's like blaming Americans for the attack on Pearl Harbor. They teach explicit sex miseducation. They have gender confusion classes, things of that character, and it's indoctrination, not education. Well, we got to run once again. Sherry Few of USPIE.org, thanks for coming on the Bill Cunningham Show. We'll see what happens down the road. I'm not optimistic. I like to think I am, but I'm not optimistic this thing can be turned around. And we'll see what happens, but at least you're in a group that's trying to inform the American people what's going on. And Sherry Few, thank you for coming on the Bill Cunningham Show. And Sherry, you're a great American. Thank you very much.
1: Thank you. Thank you, Bill.
0: God bless America. Let's continue with more. Parents involved in education. Know what is being taught and how it's being taught. And try to understand, is it academic discipline or is it indoctrination?
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2: Hi, Billy Cunningham. I want to thank you for listening tonight. Try to give you a wide range of viewpoints from experts about what's happening in the country. I would note that right now there appears to be a major investigation happening of efforts by Islamic extremists to blow up a U.S. Air Force facility in England. That's going on as I speak. I also would note that the president has had a tremendous week, shall we say. The media doesn't talk about it, of course not. But Finland and Sweden, according to Fox News this morning, has scrambled fighter jets together against the Russian intrusion into their territory. These are difficult. These are very hard times, and we need strong leadership. When the Democratic Party, I began by giving you a report out of the New York Post that the Democratic Party would like the U.S. military to stage a bloodless or a bloody coup to take out Donald Trump. This was a column written by Jordan Sekulow. It appears that 59% of Democrats say they would feel positive if they learned that a military coup had removed Donald Trump and seized control of the American government. Another large chunk, 55%, say they wish the president would die in his sleep or, be taken out of office. And 87% of Democrats say they want Trump removed under the 25th Amendment and or by other means necessary taken out of office. About 30% of Democrats would not mind if Donald Trump was assassinated. That's the environment we're in with the Democratic Party. And that's the group you want to put in charge in about 6 weeks of the House or the Senate. I pray to God that's not the case. Abortion on demand is one thing. Islamic terror is another thing. But to have a major Democratic Party, more than half say they wouldn't mind if the military took over Washington and all of a sudden the military's in charge of Washington, D.C. That's where we are. In their mind, whatever Trump says is dismissed immediately, no matter what is any expression is simply dismissed. And you cannot allow the enemy to enter the gates and work inside. And right now it's happening with Dr. Abdul. It's happening with Mamdani, happening with Sherrod Brown, and happening with Telefrico in Texas. And that's the crew that want to govern for decades to come with no prisons, no jails, no police, no southern border, no capitalism. Everything is free. And all of a sudden, America is destroyed. They do not wish us well. The enemy cannot exist within the gates. So over the next several weeks, many of us are going to try to rally the troops once again to save America from itself. Thanks for listening. Especially, I want to thank Senator Rand Paul for coming on with his perspective. Bill Cunningham, the great American, with you and all great Americans, every Sunday.
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5: A lockdown lifted. I'm Deborah Valentine, Fox News. Towson University in Maryland issued a shelter-in-place order Sunday evening after a nearby shooting injured one man. Baltimore County Police spokesperson Detective Trey Corbin says the injured person has been taken to a hospital.
6: Notified that an individual and located this individual in the area of Campus Drive. It is an 18-year-old male who sustained a non-life-threatening gunshot wound.
5: Police say the injured person and the shooting are not related to the university. He confirmed people are in custody without providing further details. Five men arrested near the UK air base RAF Fairford on Sunday. Fox's Rich Edson reports.
7: An investigation is underway in the United Kingdom after five men were arrested on suspicion of terror and explosive offenses. Police responded after a tip-off that three suspicious vehicles were traveling toward a British Air Force base. It's been used by U.S. military bombers in the war with Iran. Nearby homes were evacuated while the bomb squad searched the vans. President Trump says the suspects were under surveillance and claims they were looking to do, quote, big damage.
5: Prime Minister Andy Burnham on X called the incident deeply concerning. Microsoft co-founder and philanthropist Bill Gates has called on the U.S. to be a leader in regulating the growth of artificial intelligence. He warns that AI is advancing at a pace that's hard to keep up with. Gates tells NBC's Meet the Press that the scale of what's coming is historic.
11: This is truly an evolutionary event. You know, we have created an intelligent species that in many respects is already smarter than we are, and over the next several years at kind of exponentially improving level will be insanely smarter than we are.
5: The Microsoft co-founder has been a prominent voice in technology. 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
20: Temperatures being 30 degrees above average.
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9: What brought police over to the near north side? I'm Jake McDaniel. Here's what's trending this hour. A shooting injured a person Sunday morning at North Guilford Avenue and East 30th Street. Indy Metro Police arrived at the scene at around 3:15. That person was taken to a hospital. Substance abuse among kids in Indiana hit a decade low, says an IU survey of more than 50,000 middle and high school students across the state.
10: You'll see a news story here and there about, you know, Gen Z doesn't drink as much, but now we actually have data from, you know, 6th to 12th graders that shows there really is a meaningful decrease in these substances.
9: IU Associate Professor John Agley tells Fox 59 alcohol use among Hoosier kids dropped to its lowest level since 2015, and the survey also shows both marijuana use and vaping went down across most grade levels from 6th through 12th. A Newcastle man previously convicted of molesting a child is accused of committing the criminal act again.
12: Prosecutors charging 32-year-old Anthony Musgrove this week with three counts of child molestation as a level one felony. If convicted, he could face up to 40 years in prison. In 2014, Musgrove pleaded guilty to three counts of child molestation as a Class C felony. He was sentenced to 6 years in the Randolph County Jail, but did not serve the full time. Musgrove has a trial date set for February. Jarrett Lewis, 93 WIBC Mobile News.
9: And a barber in Elkhart is retiring after cutting hair for 60 years. Family members of Lowell Thomas say he suffered a stroke, and his shop is set to close permanently on October 31st. Thomas is 81. I'm Jake McDaniel. On the level, on the go, and on WIBC.com, your American Standard Heating Weather Center forecast.
13: Monday, lots of sunshine, forecast high of 77, and then Tuesday, 78 with sunny skies, highs around 80 with rain holding off until late Wednesday. I'm Fox 59 meteorologist Ethan Rosick for 93 WIBC.
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0: Good evening, everyone. You're in the right place at the right time. This is Coast to Coast AM, blasting out of the Mojave Desert like a Scirocco, blazing across the land, slamming into your radio like a supercharged nanoparticle of unobtainium. Greetings from the boldest, bawdiest, most outrageous city in the world, the planetary capital of sun, fun, sin, sex, and secrets, my not-so-humble hometown, Las Vegas, Nevada. My name is George Knapp, your occasional host, designated driver of the airwaves, and moderator of tonight's upcoming cacophonous cavalcade of conversation. What's shaking out there? It's stormy here in the desert, a slightly stormy Sunday, likely a stormy Monday too. Dark gray skies, cloud bursts of these thick raindrops. They don't last too long, but are very welcome here. You know, late September, most of October is always the best time of the year here in Las Vegas. So if you're thinking about a visit, now's the time to do it. The worst of the heat is behind us. A person can, you know, walk out to the mailbox without bursting into flames. Humans emerge from their burrows for the first time since late April. Nice. You know, we have two ultra-intriguing guests tonight, both of them talented writers and investigators. David Politis is well-known to our audience and is always one of the show's most requested guests. He created his own unique niche in the realm of the unusual, the missing 411 mysteries, unusual disappearances, and a very specific list of criteria which separate these vanishings from, say, garden-variety deaths, murders, accidents, animal attacks, things like that. His investigations, as many of you know, started in national parks, then expanded to national forests and other public lands, then into urban areas. Thousands and thousands of cases later, he's still digging. And tonight, the unveiling of a new batch of baffling mysteries, all of them focused on the last frontier, Alaska. But with a twist, a major percentage of these incidents involving airplanes that just went poof, disappeared. The planes and their crews and passengers are never seen again. No wreckage, no bodies, no nothing ever found. Dave joins us moments from now. On the second half tonight, a longtime friend and colleague of mine who spent the bulk of his journalism career prowling dark alleys and dark stories here in Las Vegas. Joe Shaneman has worked for newspapers, magazines, radio, is a published author, and one of his books, Vegas Ragdoll, tells the unbelievable but all true tale of a father and son hitman team responsible for an unknown number of murders for hire. The clients include the mob, labor unions, casino owners, and sometimes I think they just did it for their own ends. And they tried to recruit a young woman into the family business, too. It's a heck of a tale, one of many that Joe has covered in his years here, and I promise that will be a fun chat coming up 2 hours from now. Our webmaster, Alec Fernandez, and I have pulled together our usual assortment of items and oddities culled from news media around the world. We call it Knapp's News. You can find it on the Coast to Coast AM website. Among the stories there tonight, a recap of the pummeling that both sides of our country is getting this weekend from powerful storms. A nor'easter, that's what they call it, that's flooding and pounding the East Coast. Two hurricanes, I guess, are heading toward the West Coast. Nolo and Polo are the names. I think that's what I read. Hope all of our friends and listeners in Hawaii are battened down tonight because it looks like trouble is at their door. We have some of the most compelling photos and images of the storms and storm preparations from around the country on our website tonight. Also there, two UFO-related news stories. One is from the Liberation Times, and it's about recent reports that the president has authorized the shootdown of at least some unknown objects that might be seen over U.S. military bases. Is this true? Has that order been given? Kind of tough to get a straight answer about it. And there's a second piece from Politico, which, as I recall, is one of the White House-banned media outfits, about the politics of UFO disclosure and why scientists are getting a little uneasy and impatient about it, whether something really is cooking in the kitchen on this. Another day, another AI-related scare, this time how AI agents ran amok in a simulated world. Might they do the same in a real physical world? We don't know yet. Also, for the first time in a century, a new species of cat has been found, this one in South America. My personal opinion is that the world is always better and needs more cats, so that was a very cool discovery, first species of feline in over 100 years to be found. Those stories and more in Knapp's News, and while you're there, check out how to become a Coast Insider. The cost is about 15 cents a day if you subscribe for a year. gives you access to a huge archive of programs and interviews, including the Art Bell Vault. You can listen anytime you want, as often as you want. It's a good deal. So, too, is a subscription to Beyond Belief. That's George Norrie's television program in which he interviews fascinating guests on similar topics, similar to what he does so well here on the radio. And with that, let's assume the position. Bring in the dog and the cat, and what the heck, the other cat, too. Put on a pot of Joe, slide your bod into those autumn jammies, and your toes into your best bunny slippers. Plop yourself down in a comfy spot, turn down the lights, and turn up the radio, because we're about ready to rumble. In a moment, David Politis, Missing 411, Alaska. I'm George Knapp, and this is Coast to Coast AM.
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0: Welcome back. David Politis is the director of Can-Am Missing Project and has a background that includes 20 years in law enforcement and then positions in technology. He's well known nationally and internationally for his books, films, and countless interviews, including many here on Coast to Coast, about missing persons, strange disappearances, which meet a very specific list of criteria that he developed. And he's identified clusters of where these seemingly inexplicable things have happened. His latest work is Missing 411 Alaska. Dave, it's always great to have you on the show. Welcome back.
1: Hey, George. Thanks for having me. I appreciate it. And yeah, this book is quite different than others in the past. Alaska is a wild place.
0: Oh my gosh. I learned a lot about Alaska. Just you do some preliminary stuff with all the challenges, natural and otherwise. You know, you're a former lawman. I can't imagine how it would be for law enforcement to cover the state, let alone to, you know, to investigate the kind of things that you're looking into.
1: Well, given some background, about 15 years ago when I first got into this, I was invited by NASSAR, National Association of Search and Rescue Professionals, to speak at their conference up in Lake Tahoe. About 2,000 people in the audience. I ran down the profile points that I'd established and spoke about some times where dogs were brought in, they couldn't find a scent, et cetera. I ran through several cases, spoke for about 90 minutes. At the end, I had some time, and I asked for some questions. And way in the back, two guys stand up, big guys. They said, hey, we're Alaska State Troopers, and we're happy that finally NASSAR has invited somebody to speak about an issue that we are faced with every month in Alaska. What Mr. Politis has said is fact, and your organization tends to avoid these topics, but I wish that we would have more discussions about this. So, Mr. Politis, thanks for being here. We appreciate it. That was the last time I was ever invited to NASSAR to talk, but that was the kind of feedback I got about Alaska.
0: You write flatteringly about that organization in this book, and I was wondering, gosh, maybe they're actually helping you.
1: You know, they haven't helped. I've requested several documents out of them. I've gotten nothing. But what is flattering and factual about them is I think they're probably the best search and rescue group ran by a state organization in the U.S. because they have the technology, they have the practice, and the number of cases that gets thrown at them every year is overwhelming. And considering that the topography, the weather, everything works against them there, I think they do a great job.
0: I think Alaska would be a challenge, too, in, well, so many ways, you know, volcanoes and mountain ranges and vast forests and everything, and stretched resources pretty thin, I would imagine, for law enforcement. But just people go there to disappear. They drop off the map. It's why they go to Alaska. They'll pick some cabin in the middle of nowhere and no neighbors for 100 miles. I think it would be an extra challenge for people that vanish because so many of them go there specifically for that purpose.
1: I think a lot of people do go there to get away from people and have an outdoor experience away from society in general. And when you go on a trip, there's a series of things I always tell people to do. And first of all, you leave a map with somebody about where you're going, carry a personal locator beacon, preferably not travel alone. Because if you're off trail and you break your leg and you don't have a personal locator beacon or a sat phone, chances are you're going to die right there. And a lot of people say, oh, it won't happen to me, it won't happen to me. Well, I could probably say that about every one of the 1,500 people I've written about in my books. They never thought it would happen to them.
0: Yeah. What's special about this book is the focus on aviation, on planes that go disappearing. How did you decide to go after that angle?
1: Well, it was a roundabout way because I was looking at missing hikers, hunters, et cetera, and there are those. But then I started to look into how those people got to those locations. And pretty soon I figured out there's a lot of planes that go missing on very innocuous trips with pilots with tens of thousands of hours of experience. And then I got into the NTSB reports. And they said it was a mystery what happened to many, many, many, many of these planes. And with no answers, with no mayday call, no wreckage, no oil, no gas slick, no witnesses to the incident. And the planes that were being flown were some military planes that were super well maintained and private planes that were also well maintained. And the searches for these, I don't think a lot of people understand, but Eielson Air Force Base in Alaska has some of the most advanced electronics in the world to monitor the skies, because Soviets and everyone else is trying to bend our allowance of them to come into our airspace. And so we're monitoring that all the time. And so you would think with the most advanced radar avionics in the world that we would know exactly where these planes were and where they disappeared. And in reality, it's just the opposite. And it doesn't make any sense.
0: You know, Alaska, you see these shows about Alaska, and it seems like everybody's got a plane up there. You know, it's almost a version of the Jetsons flying car or something, because, you know, the distance is so vast that there are a heck of a lot of pilots and planes up there, and small ones could disappear somewhere. But the kinds of cases that you're looking at, they're following routes that should be traceable, that they're in areas that could be traceable by radar and other sensor systems, and for them to just disappear, as you document in this book, is really very strange. And it's very similar to the disappearances of people that you documented in all your other books, too.
1: Well, these planes, the majority of them, George, have locator beacons in the planes themselves. And the wild thing is that the beacons are not activated for some reason, or they're not being picked up, which is completely contrary to the way they're supposed to work. When there's an impact, when the plane has an impact, these things go off automatically. Nobody has to turn them on. And in reality, the number of times that these beacons don't go on is completely baffling. And it's baffling to the investigators themselves. And you'd think, well, there's 5-6 people on the plane. The pilot has 23,000 hours of flight experience. They're flying a route where they filed a flight plan. So they should be able to figure out where they went. And 10, 15, 20, 30, 50 years later, huge planes are never found.
0: Yeah, I mean, and military planes, a lot of people on board that presumably there's got to be some kind of wreckage or, you know, some kind of a beacon of some sort. And that's what you develop, sort of a list of additional criteria for these missing plane cases that go along with your regular 411 criteria. I mean, there's no indication from pilots that they're in trouble, right? There's no mayday. They're not saying, oh, gosh, we got a UFO over us, or we're about to smash into a mountain, we're out of gas, nothing like that.
1: There are a lot of crashes of planes in Alaska, and there are many, many times where the pilot says, hey, I'm having engine trouble, I'm looking for a place to land, or a witness sees a plane going down somewhere. I've excluded all of those cases. And what you come up with is there's probably another 600 cases that aren't in the books of planes that match this profile of no mayday call, no wreckage, no oil, no gas slick, no locator beacon transmission. Search produces no evidence of where they might be. And these searches, George, are not one day in, one day out, they're gone. There are searches that have been going on for 3-4 weeks on some of these cases, on some of the more notorious cases that we all know about. And then sometimes in amongst those cases, a plane also disappears and baffles the searchers, said, hey, we're flying over that area. We didn't see any plane.
0: So let's jump into a couple of these things. Let me say this before. Early in the book, you have a section about UFO cases. That you got from New Fork. Many of these things I had not read before, but they're really great cases, fascinating UFO encounters. And you have a section about UFO encounters between pilots and unknown objects. Why'd you include that?
1: You know, I want to make people aware of what's happened in the world. And there's a famous case out of Australia where a pilot was flying from the mainland out to an island delivering products. And then he's halfway over the water in the channel, and he asks air traffic control if there's another plane above him. No. Is there another plane below him? No. And he talks about this UFO that's harassing him. It's

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1: He had anything around him. Later in the Disclosure Project, they admitted that they did have something around him. And the captain drew sketches of what he saw. Just like you said, it kind of looks like an acorn. But the size of it, and it harassing a 747 cargo. And I thought it was interesting that that cargo plane was carrying wine from Paris. But, yeah. But
2: and then two guys in suits come in and take the FAA records, right? The radar record recordings or something?
1: Correct. And so I went into the records of Newfork, and I started to look and see how many UFO sightings there had been in Alaska. And it's off the chart how many there have been. And they go from the bizarre to what you would commonly think of as everyday occurrence. But, I mean, there's people who saw giant UFOs on a roadway as they drove up outside of Glen Allen. There's other instances where people were stopped on the side of the road and 5-10 cars were all watching these things dance in the sky. There's another one where pilots at the Air Force Base were told to scramble because there was a UFO flying by at 1,100 knots, not identifying itself, didn't match any military plane from the Soviets or ours, and they scrambled it. These are real common in Alaska. And you don't hear much about it because there's a lot of secrecy about what flies in the skies in Alaska because of the Soviets. But in reality, there's a lot going on.
2: Yeah, it's amazing. I had never heard or read about these cases before, but you can know for sure. You've got a sampling that go back to the late 40s. Pretty incredible, very large and fantastically nimble craft. They sure weren't, Chinese drones that were flying around in the 40s and 50s, were they?
1: Absolutely not. And in fact, I think some of the pilots that made comments in some of these reports were equally baffled and interested as to what was going on. And you could tell that they were nervous when they took off, but I wouldn't suspect anything else. But
2: well, coming up, we're going to get into some of the military cases in particular, some of these really big planes with their carrying a lot of people, soldiers and airmen and a lot of people who had families, including a case where the names of those who were on the plane, more than a dozen people, I think, have never been released to this day, decades later. We're talking with David Politis about Missing 411 Alaska, the number 4 book in his State series. You have so much ground still to cover. I hope you all stick around here on Coast to Coast AM.

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0: China's leader will return to the White House this morning and trouble take Xi Jinping to the National Archives.
2: We represent different systems, but the ties between our people endure.
3: The NYPD reports about 100 people were arrested in the demonstrations against Israeli Prime Minister Benjamin Netanyahu.
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1: I think former lawman Dave Politis can relate to this song. That's Bob Seger, Shake Down. I think that was the theme song or intro song to Beverly Hills Cop 2, but it stands on its own. That's a good tune. We're talking about Dave Politis about missing 411 Alaska, and this next segment, we're going to jump right into some of the most incredible cases. A missing B-29. It had a nickname of Klondike Cutie. A missing C-47 Skytrain. A plane that carried one of the most famous politicians in America that just vanished, and another plane that that vanished while that search was underway. We'll jump into those and more coming up in our next segment here on Coast to Coast AM.
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3: You're out golfing, you hear all your buddies talking about their investments. And when it comes to gold, silver, and precious metals, you don't really understand what they're talking about, and you don't want to call anybody because they might high-pressure sell you. 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Now, John, just so they don't worry about calling, if they were to call Lear Capital right now, what would happen?
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0: right, Dave, let's jump into it. A C-47 Skytrain. What can you tell us about that one?
1: Well, the Revet Ambler was the most sophisticated reconnaissance plane in the U.S. in 69. It was known for flying missions off the Kamchatka Peninsula. And Shenya Island is 1,200 miles southwest of Anchorage. It's one of the furthest west of the Aleutian, kind of where Deadliest Catch is filmed, out in that area. It's 2.73 miles long, 4.3 miles wide, and it has a U.S. radar and surveillance weather station there, along with a 10,000-foot-long runway. And Ericsson Air Station was opened on the island in World War II. Well, the Ambler, considered a RC-135E, was a big, big plane, big four-engine jet. It was one of the biggest ones flown in the sky at the time. Plane had a crew of 19. Now, interestingly, I dug for a month, and I filed a Freedom of Information Act request. I never got the name of the crew. It's never been released. The call sign of the plane was called Irene 92. 30 minutes after it departed Shenya, the plane transmitted the message, Elmendorf Airways, Irene 92, experiencing vibration in flight. Not certain of an emergency. We have the aircraft under control, Irene 92. That was the last contact they had with the plane. They were reportedly unknown microphone clicks that continued for several minutes afterwards. They scrambled planes. They sent Navy crews, Coast Guard into that area. This went on for weeks because this was an important plane. The funny thing is that if you think about what was said about the vibration and the clicking, go back into the days of the X-Files. Many planes experienced this around paranormal activity. And when the pilot said he's not declaring an emergency and he has it under control, but when a plane that big starts doing these kind of things, not normal. And you would think that something as large as this plane disappears. You're going to see something. And he was flying over land and following the Aleutians up. So if he went down, he would have went down near islands or on an island.
0: Nothing. Didn't find anything.
1: You know, the oddity to me is that they wouldn't identify anybody on the crew. And I don't understand that.
0: I mean, this many years later, why not? Let's say they're spooks. They're doing some kind of top secret work. Why can their names be released now? I mean, not even to their family members? Somebody must have noticed that they're not around. I mean, the family must have eventually realized they're gone.
1: Well, that's what I searched for. I searched for any communication, no family members speaking up in the press months or years later. I could find nothing. And even the pilot's name, which is almost always released, that one's never let go. So I don't get it.
0: Let's say it's a Russian missile is fired or some Russian plane shoots it down or there was a bomb on board that brought it down suddenly. You'd still find some wreckage. There'd be debris somewhere, right?
1: Well, especially if a missile brought it down in flight, it'd be spread over a huge area. And again, it goes back to, even if that was the case, why couldn't you release the name of the pilot?
0: Yeah. Let's go into the B-29. So it has a nickname of Klondike Cutie. When did that happen? B-29 is a really big plane. That's a really big deal to have one of those go missing.
1: Yeah, it's huge. Occurred on February 24th, 1947, and this time they listed all of the crew, and there's a long list of people on this flight. They called it a B-29/40 Super Fortress. It was built by a Boeing plant in Wichita. It was first assigned to the 717th Strategic Recon Group, and then in February 45, the plane was flown to Spokane, where it received a complete overhaul. Then it was sent to Alaska for long-term cold weather testing. Then on the 24th of February, it took off from Elmendorf Airfield with 13 crew members. The military said it was on a routine training flight along the Alaskan coast, and this tells you how big this plane is. It could fly for 11 hours, and it had fuel for 11, and it disappeared north off of Kodiak Island. And it's important to understand that the B-29, before we move forward with the story, is the most advanced bomber in the world during World War II. It was the most expensive weapon developed in World War II. First combat aircraft designed with pressurized design. It had the largest engines of its time. And it was designed with the most advanced remote-controlled turret fire. It was responsible for devastating Japan. I could go on and on about how advanced this plane was. It could fly to 32,000 feet. It was known to carry nuclear weapons, but there was none on this flight. Empty, it weighed 74,500 pounds. Its range was 3,200 miles, and it carried emergency rations for 10 days. Now, this plane was piloted by super experienced people and had a backup crew on the plane. And it was assigned to the Alaska Legion to gather weather information, and it had new equipment on it. It was flying, it was called the Klondike Cutie, and because it flew south from Elmendorf and then straight to Bruin Pass, where it made its last transmission. They knew it was in this area because the pilot was very, very standard, updating every 10, 15 minutes, and all of a sudden there was nothing. There were several checkpoints it didn't make. And immediately Elmendorf sent a plane up to look, then sent 3, 4, 5, 6, 7 planes. There was a commanding general in Alaska at the time that was all over this because of its notoriety, because people knew who it was, because it disappeared over land. A general said he was positive they'd find it. And weirdly, as time went on, they found not just wreckage, they found nothing. And the general all of a sudden went radio silent. He didn't want to say anything anymore. But he said that they would find the crew alive because it was on an 800-mile training flight. Even if it had to go down, he felt everyone would live. Just as time went on this flight, it just got stranger and stranger. And the weird thing is, George, this happened almost 73, 4, 5 years ago, and it disappeared over land, yet something this large, and it had like the old American Airlines flights, that silver exterior to it, that would have reflected sun and should have been easy to see, yet nothing.
0: You write in this book, Missing 411 Alaska, that every available military aircraft in Alaska was assigned to search for this B-29. It lasted a month, and they didn't find anything. I mean, that's a lot of aircraft looking for it. And a B-29, they're hard to bring down, even with people on the ground shooting at it. It's a very hardy plane. You'd think they'd find something, but you did find out something decades later, I guess, that would reveal that it was not a routine mission. What was going on? What were they doing?
1: They weren't real clear, but they said that they were on some kind of mission that was classified. Originally, it was just going to be a weather-related incident. And they weren't totally transparent about it, but they did admit that it was on a classified mission, but that was it. And you'd think maybe they'd let loose with a little bit after 70 years. But no, they never did.
0: You have another case of a Catalina flying boat, and this disappeared in 1947. These also are really hardy planes. This is the kind of plane you'd want to be on if you're flying over Alaska, because it can land on water. And this thing vanishes. At the end of it, here's a key quote that I wanted to bring up in the show. The more I write about missing aircraft in Alaska, you write, the more I'm convinced something very unusual is happening. Too many times, whatever happens occurs so quickly that the pilots have no time to tell anyone that they're in trouble. And they're not saying Mayday. They're not saying, hey, something's coming to get us. They're not saying anything, are they?
1: Nothing. And that Catalina flying boat, That's unique because it can land anywhere, land, water. And they routinely do land on water because they pick up other aircraft. Sometimes they land next to Coast Guard cutters and they pick up people. And when that plane disappeared, they originally thought that they were going to find it parked in a cove somewhere. And that was one of the first cases that got me onto these planes that had the ability to land on water, whether they were designed specifically like that plane or whether it was a plane that had floats on it. That really had me paying attention. And when I say that there's no time for any messages, there's no time for any mayday, there's no nothing, what could cause that? And unless it's catastrophic failure of the entire fuselage, but if the plane fell apart in the air, then pieces of it would float on the water because the plane was designed to float. But nothing is ever found. And it's not like we wait days to search for these things. That plane search started right away again when it didn't make it back. And there's a huge, huge search. And they, again, they find nothing. And when you think about 3, 4, 5 planes like that, okay, well, we can kind of buy into that. But I'm telling you, there's hundreds of these planes in Alaska where there's not an iota of information about what happened to them.
0: You write about a particular period in this section of the book about a missing C-54 Skymaster, but it's one of several. January 1950, the first 7 weeks of 1950, you say, not good for the U.S. Air Force. They lost 6 aircraft. I know it's Cold War, and maybe there were some shenanigans going on that they weren't telling the public about, but that's a lot of aircraft and a lot of aircraft members, crew members. Are they all in this category, all 6 of those, or you're just giving a general statement about how deadly it was to be up in the air at that time?
1: Well, as an example, there was that C-54 Skymaster January 26th, and then on July 21st, 51, a DC-4 Canadian Pacific airliner disappeared near Juneau. That was never found. That was a civilian airliner. And 6 days later, there's a Norseman airplane along the Malaspina Glacier near Yakutat that also disappeared. That was 6 days after the Canadian Pacific Airlines flight. And then on November 15, 52, a C-119 Fairchild called a flying boxcar disappeared near Kodiak. And it seems like, and I wrote about this in my Missing 411 Eastern book, at that time around 1945 to 1953, there was a huge number of people who disappeared in Pennsylvania, a lot of them young people. And they were, I called it a cluster there. And I didn't say it in this book, but afterwards, after I wrote it, I started to think, you know what? That 1950 early cluster of missing planes in Alaska kind of matches the time frame of the missing people in Pennsylvania. And what was happening in the early 50s over mundane airspace of Juneau with an airliner? That doesn't make any sense at all.
0: Well, that same time period was a massive wave of UFO sightings all over the country. In fact, you're talking about this C-54 Skymaster, 1950. It's on its way to Great Falls Air Force Base in Montana, which itself has a rich UFO history dating back to that period. Films that were just recently released by the White House of UFO activity in the early 50s there. And there's a heck of a lot of UFO activity all over the country. Are you saying flat out that you think at least some of these missing planes were scooped up by UFOs or taken somewhere else?
1: Well, you know, the other thing I talk about at the beginning of the book is a man named Bruce Gruner, who was flying off the coast of southern Florida, flown around, probably did it 20 times in his plane. And as he was flying to West Palm Beach, he entered these clouds that were circling in a strange formation. And he ended up explaining that he was flying in this tube of clouds and a route that should have taken him 90 minutes. He made it in a little over 25 minutes. And he said that was impossible. And people have said that he entered a portal and somehow came out the other end. And what if What if there's some type of cloud formations that form and you don't come out the other end, or something else happens to you that we don't understand? And if you think about the Bermuda Triangle, what Gerner experienced could have been experienced by dozens or hundreds of planes in that area. And who's to say that something similar to that or something with a UFO isn't happening in Alaska? Because the number of people and planes that have disappeared in that region make no sense at all.
0: I remember you talking to us about that case before on one of the previous shows when one of your books came out. I'm not sure which one it was, but yeah, that was a really strange one. What about ships? So Bermuda Triangle planes disappear, but ships disappear there as well. They presumably could meet the same fate. And did you find any, maybe this is a future book, but did you find any ships or boats like that in Alaska that did the same thing as the planes did?
1: There's one case where I wrote about in the book that there are hundreds and hundreds of boats and ships that have disappeared in Alaska without a trace. One in particular is a man who had worked his fishing trawler for 35 years. All of a sudden, they find the trawler off the coast of Alaska moving along at a very slow pace. So other fishermen went up to it, and they found all the nets in the water. Everything as though he's fishing, not that he brought the nets in and he's trying to unload the fish. He's still fishing, and he's gone. And they searched the waters. They searched for him. They searched the boat. Everything pointed to he should have been in his wheelhouse driving the boat, because nothing in the nets indicated that he was pulling them in or that there was a problem. And this man has been a 33-year fisherman, and bango, he's gone. And nobody could explain it. In fact, it baffled the Coast Guard. And in their reports, they said they didn't have an explanation for what happened to this man. And just like you said, it doesn't make any sense. But, you know, there's a lot of strange things that happen over the water. And in the book, I talk about an area off the southern coast of Alaska where there are two pyramids in the water at the base of and it's never talked about. I learned about it maybe 10 years ago at a conference I went to. And if you look at Google Earth, off the southern coast of Alaska, there are these things sitting there that are perfect pyramids in the water, on the ground.
0: Yeah. that was a kind of gave me chills reading that stuff. And I'm amazed that I never heard of those before. But we still are leading up to what became the most famous by far airplane crash or missing airplane, presumably crashed, in the history of Alaska, carrying a man who was in direct line of succession to become president in the case of an emergency, the highest ranking politician we know of that's ever died in an Alaska crash, presuming it's a crash. But he vanished along with a congressional candidate and other people on the plane, and it has never been solved to this day. Much more to come here with our guest, Dave Politis. Missing 411 Alaska is the book, the new book, and it's filled with really fascinating stuff. We'll be right back.

0: In America, pregnancy and childbirth should not be more dangerous because you are a Black woman. Yet Black mothers continue to face unacceptable disparities in maternal health. We can change that. Listen when Black women say something is wrong. Take their symptoms seriously, know the warning signs, and demand a healthcare system where every Black mother has the opportunity to survive, recover, and thrive.
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8: The Nor'easter is on the move. I'm Deborah Valentine, Fox News. A nor'easter is pummeling the Mid-Atlantic and New England regions with severe weather conditions. Fox's Christina Coleman has the latest.
9: The monstrous nor'easter that's been hammering much of the East Coast this weekend is finally beginning to weaken, but major damage has already been done. The powerful storm delivering significant flooding, strong winds, heavy rain, and massive waves across the coast. At least one person has been killed. Four others are hurt. Some of the hardest hit places were in New Jersey and Massachusetts. Water levels in Atlantic City, New Jersey, surged to their highest point since Superstorm Sandy on Saturday, prompting evacuations and rescues. Boston and New York also saw flooding and damaging winds, the storm knocking out power to tens of thousands of people. Thousands of flights have also been canceled or delayed. Rain showers are expected to continue through Monday morning before things finally calm down.
8: Tens of thousands are still without power across the northeastern U.S., according to PowerOutage.us. One man was killed by a falling tree in Brooklyn, New York. Hurricane Nolo is moving away from the Hawaiian Islands amid a lingering threat of heavy rain and flash flooding. A shelter-in-place order is lifted for Towson University in Maryland. It followed a nearby shooting which injured one man. Baltimore County Police spokesperson Detective Trey Corbin says the injured person has been taken to a hospital.
10: This individual is not in any way related to Towson University, and we do not believe that this shooting is related to anything in reference to Towson University.
8: The detective confirmed people are now in custody without providing any further details. No actual arrests have been announced. The incident remains under investigation. The shelter in order place was put in place on Sunday. 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
9: Temperatures being 30 degrees above average.
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13: Why you should be careful with handling things. I'm Jake McDaniel. Here's what's trending this hour. A teenage boy accidentally shot himself in Lawrence around 1 o'clock Sunday morning. The cops arrived at the scene and found him with a gunshot wound in the hand, and the boy is 14 years old. A woman was killed after someone hit her with a car in a gas station parking lot Saturday night. This happened on West 16th Street near Tibbs Avenue. A man hit another car, which then caused the vehicle to cross traffic, drive through the parking lot, and hit the woman, who didn't survive. Police then arrested that man soon after. Notre Dame is 4-0 after beating Purdue 49-10 in West Lafayette Saturday. Len Clark has more.
14: Purdue ran 11 more plays and held the ball 11 minutes longer, but Notre Dame made its plays count as the Irish gained 446 yards to Purdue's 218 in the win. The Irish led 35-0 at halftime after Drake Bowen returned a fumble 12 yards for a touchdown to close out first half scoring. C.J. Carr threw for 3 touchdowns and ran for another score as Notre Dame improves to 4-0 and travels to North Carolina next Saturday. Len Clark, 93 WIBC Mobile News.
13: And the second Meijer grocery in Indiana is coming to Fishers on Wednesday.
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13: Store director Janice Tungvon says you'll find fresh produce in a meat department, among other things. I'm Jake McDaniel on the level, on the go, and on WIBC.com. And now here's the forecast from the American Standard Heating Weather Center.
16: Monday, lots of sunshine, forecast high of 77. And then Tuesday, 78 with sunny skies, highs around 80 with rain holding off until late Wednesday. I'm Fox 59 meteorologist Ethan Rosick for 93 WIBC.
0: In America, pregnancy and childbirth should not be more dangerous because you are a Black woman. Yet Black mothers continue to face unacceptable disparities in maternal health. We can change that. Listen when Black women say something is wrong. Take their symptoms seriously, know the warning signs, and demand a healthcare system where every Black mother has the opportunity to survive, recover, and thrive.
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1: There's a little gallows humor there from our friends Lord Huron. Not Dead Yet is the name of that tune, and it's a good one. These guys will be out on tour again within a couple of months, I guess. David Politis is our guest, talking about his latest book, Missing 411 Alaska, chock full of fascinating cases, very mysterious, plane crashes, assumed crashes. I keep saying that, but planes that go missing, just vanish. No wreckage, no bodies, no evidence that they ever came back to Earth. They just are gone. What is the explanation? Well, Dave thinks there's a possible UFO connection, maybe portals we're talking about. We're going to get into, in this half hour, the most famous of all those missing plane cases involving a politician. Students of politics would remember the name, Hale Boggs. We're going to get into that in a second and then open up the phone lines with your questions, calls, and comments a little bit later. 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

0: Dave Politis, so we come to the case of Hale Boggs. Who was he, and why was he in a plane flying over Alaska?
1: So Boggs was the House Majority Leader in the U.S. House of Reps. He was a Democrat, enjoyed going on the road, supporting fellow campaign people. He was an influential figure in Washington, D.C. He was a majority whip from 62 to 71, and being the majority leader, 71 to 72. He made several flights to Alaska over the years in support of different people in Alaska. Nick Begich was the person he was supporting on this trip. And he was raised in Minnesota, Croatian heritage. That is important to me. And talking about Begich, and when Boggs came up, it was a big deal in Alaska to get somebody of that notoriety to go all the way to Alaska to campaign for someone was almost unheard of. But they flew in there, and at Anchorage International, a man named Don Yons flew was the owner of a company called Pan Alaska Airways, and he had flown his Cessna 310C, a twin-engine Cessna, into Anchorage, had just finished a 100-hour inspection not long ago. Yons had 17 hours of flight time. Give you a comparison, the average captain for a major airline retires with 23,000 hours. That retires. Yons was 38 and he had 17,000 hours. Very experienced. There were four people that got on the plane at Anchorage: Russell Brown, Hale Boggs, Nick Begich, and another assistant. And they were going to fly the coast down to Juneau to make a campaign stop. Everybody knew the route they were taking. Yons filed a flight plan, said it should take about 3.5 hours. The Cessna was a very, very reliable aircraft. And when he didn't show up, stuff started to happen immediately. The U.S. Air Force, Army, Coast Guard, Civil Air Patrol, private helicopters, volunteer searchers immediately went into the skies looking. The official FAA crash report says that there were 1,033 sorties that were flown looking for this group. It included 3,600 flight hours. And the oddity of it was they were flying over mostly land, some water, but they weren't. Nobody saw anything. There was no mayday. There was a locator beacon on the plane that didn't go off. And it was a mystery. The Federal Aviation Agency gave the route over the Chuga Mountains to the Prince William Sound to Glacier National Monument, then to Juneau, skirting the edge of the Elias Range. They said it was 550 miles. Now, in my book, I include a map of Alaska, a driving map, actually. And on that driving map, I include all of the planes and all of the people that have disappeared. And I do this because I'm a pretty visual guy. Maps help me understand where things are happening. And when I started with the Begich incident, I knew that would be an interesting one. But as I started to go through the news articles about it, something very odd happened. So Begich disappeared on October 16th, 1972. 6 days after Begich disappears, October 22nd, an Aero commander with John Bratton, another super experienced pilot, 52, and his wife, Melba Bratton, from Southern California, left the same area, Anchorage, and they were flying to Yakutat. Well, they believe Boggs might have disappeared near Yakutat. Well, the Brattons are flying a twin-engine Aero Commander, and they disappear in the exact same area as Begich and Boggs. Now, the interesting thing about it is you won't find this story anywhere when they talk about Begich and Boggs, but right under the nose of the searchers, this plane goes missing. Nobody can believe it because they were all in that area searching, and there was probably 100 planes in this area when the Brattons disappeared. And just like all the others, no mayday, no nothing. And they started searching for this plane right away. They didn't find anything in that area. But that area around Yakutat, there's something strange going on in that region because there's a lot of planes missing, all under the same circumstances, all have twin engines at least. And what happened? Nobody ever knows. And John Bratton was a commercial pilot as well. Very, very experienced, was up in Alaska flying for an oil company. And now he was taking the plane back to Southern California. They searched for him the same 2 weeks, 3 weeks they searched for Boggs, and nothing was ever found.
0: I can see why the second one didn't get as much attention as the first. Why it would be sort of lost in the news coverage, because the search is still underway for the majority leader of the House, Hale Boggs, and what happened to him, right? But, wow, that's pretty significant.
1: I think it shows that there's something about that area. And when you read the NTSB report on Bratton's disappearance, it has the same sort of, we have no idea what happened to this plane. It doesn't make any sense. Now, Begich and Boggs, they threw everything in the world at that search because of the people on the plane. And to come back with absolutely nothing, even after all of these years, it's stunning.
0: As you write, the search and rescue response was the largest you've ever read about. The U.S. Air Force, the U.S. Army, Coast Guard, Civil Air Patrol, private helicopters, volunteer searchers blanketed the skies, covering 325,000 square miles. There were more than 1,033 sorties flown in that search, and they never found a trace. That's astonishing. You know, planes do disappear, and then they crash, and they're found 20 years later. They go into some ravine, or they're hidden under trees. So you've written about that in other areas, in like the Nevada Triangle, for example. But these things are never found, and they're searched over and over again from the sky, and I would assume from the ground as well.
1: Well, and then you go back to, this thing supposedly had a locator beacon. Why didn't it go off if the plane crashed?
0: Yeah, as you write, some people suggested maybe there was a bomb on board, but even if so, there'd be something that would be traceable.
1: Well, again, when a bomb takes out a plane at altitude, that scatters wreckage over a huge area. So the chances of finding something of that plane actually increases if it blows up 20,000 feet.
0: And in the end, I mean, is there an announcement, hey, we give up, we can't find it, or is it just time goes by and people forget about it?
1: Eventually, there is an announcement. And I can't minimize this, and I don't want to minimize it because it's really important. This area where these planes are disappearing have some of the most advanced radar electronics that tracks every plane in that area because of national security. So if they're able to track these planes, why aren't they able to find these planes? And Ellison Air Force Base has huge notoriety for tracking the Russian planes that come in. Well, if that's the case, where's the Aero Commander and where's the Cessna 310C?
0: You know, as always, I had mentioned in the last segment about boats and ships that go disappearing in places like, you know, off the coast of Alaska, which are some pretty rough seas, and the Bermuda Triangle, of course. And, you know, a boat, a ship can sink, go to the bottom, and you never see any trace of it. But planes flying over land, there should be wreckage. That's one of the criteria that you limit the number of cases that you cover in this book, right?
1: That's exactly the point of how I define the planes that I would write about, is that if the plane fit this criteria, just very similar to missing people, no mayday call, no wreckage, no oil slick, no gas slick, no witnesses, no evidence it was even in that area, then I'll write about it. If there's anything in there that conflicts with that, I won't include it. But the more I delve into this and the more I wrote, the more confusing I got, because there are so many of these. Even if you wanted to disappear, it's not so easy to disappear in a plane.
0: You know, you mentioned the map. I really appreciated that because I don't know the geography of Alaska. I mean, it's enormous to begin with, but I don't even know Juneau is which side of the state, and Anchorage, which one is further north. So This map was which much appreciated. Comes with the book when people buy the book, and I'm looking for a spot to put it up because you not only identify where these cases happen and hunters and things of that sort, but where the clusters are, and that's what you conclude. There are 6 or 7, I think, clusters that you identify on this map.
1: Well, so everyone's heard about the Alaska Triangle. And when I was working on this book, I actually did research on trying to figure out where that name and where those locations came from. Turns out that it was a TV producer that wanted to make a TV series and came up with this Alaska Triangle. It was no data that formed the triangle. It was no Marine or U.S. military that developed it. It was just some TV producer. And when you actually put the triangle over my map, they miss the vast majority of the disappearances I write about. And on that south, very southern Alaska region near Ketchikan, Sitka, Juneau, the Glacier National Park, all of that area is not covered by the triangle, yet there's 4 clusters of missing people that I write about. And then right about that area of Yakutat, as you walk up the coast, there's 4 planes missing in that area that have never been found. So I'm a little frustrated that somebody would make up something like this, and it's gotten so much cred out of that name, when in reality, I think it's completely off.
0: Wow. Yeah, that's the way it works. That's the way TV business works. I want to talk about a couple of regular missing person cases not involving planes, because you've got a chock full section about those kind of cases as well. One in particular involves a guy from Nevada, Anthony Granada. What can you tell us about that case?
1: So Anthony, outdoorsman, lived in Reno. Everybody thought the guy could take care of himself anywhere. And in August of 66, he drove from Reno to Seattle, where he caught a flight to Alaska. Long, long intended trip, planned for it for years. He went to the Wrangell Mountains hunting Dall sheep and goats. Now, McCarthy is a real small community, approximately 225 miles east of Anchorage, 30 miles west of the Canadian border in the Kluane National Park. And that was the area that he'd be hunting in. He made the trip alone into the mountains, and then he returned to McCarthy with an amazing story to tell. He'd shot this trophy sheep and goat and returned with the heads, and he was so overloaded that he couldn't carry everything back, so he was going to have to go back and get the rest of the remains of the animals. But there were trophy-level kills. Now, the area there had the Kennecott Copper Mine, which was one of his last stops as a hiker or a hunter to get into the area. So that was his kind of like milepost that everyone knew where he was going into. And he had made friends with the mine's caretaker there. Well, on the return trip, he went back in. He knew exactly where the coordinates were for his kill. He told his family that he'd be back at a certain date. And he never came back on that second trip. And his family said that what was baffling is that he had made it out the first time fine. He knew the area like the back of his hand. He had all the correct compasses and things to find his way back. And right away, the Army dispatched 2 helicopters, Civil Air Patrol, U.S. Air Force, and Alaska National Guard all started looking for

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2: Tysman from Ely, Nevada, where he went, also found food wrappers and supplies indicating that he had been there. They were positive they were going to find him because they were right in that area. Now, this area is far above trees. It's a wooden, rocky, no woods, rocky area, barren. It's a place where sheep go, not people. Well, the Civil Air Patrol, the Air Force, Alaska National Guard all flew 48 sorties into the area. The family members returned from the mountains, and they were frustrated. They found nothing of evidentiary value other than what I explained. There was an article in 66 in the Nevada Star Journal that had this airline copters to join the hunt in the Renoit area. The Merritt Corporation from Fairbanks had assisted the family by supplying a private helicopter. A senator even assisted by getting more resources for the Granada family. A lot of times, George, when I talk about these things, these huge searches, they find nothing, even though they know they're right in the area and they can't find something as big as a body. Even though the helicopter is flying overhead, they still can't find anything. The articles say how frustrated the people were because it's a void. It was a mystery. Articles time after time say it's a mystery. And then, as an epilogue to the case, June 13, 1970, there's an article in the Fairbanks Daily where a prospector found what is believed to be the remains of the Reno hunter. Now, this doesn't make any sense because it had been completely searched up and down. The prospector was identified, found some camping gear and a diary belonging to Granada near a decomposed body. How the searchers missed him is the million-dollar question.
3: Well, that happens a lot in those missing 411 cases. You search it over and over and over, and suddenly the body is there. I mean, where no body is found, that is. We're talking with Dave Politis about missing 411 Alaska, jam-packed with absolutely mysterious disappearances. We're going to come back. We'll open up the phone lines in a bit, see what's on your mind. Stick around.

0: For the last 8 years, Matt Bear got you where you were going and made you laugh doing it. On Wednesday evening, September 30th, Matt's family and WIBC invite you to celebrate his life at the Indiana Historical Society with an evening full of stories, full of laughs, and full of a guy who was loved by more people than he realized. Doors open at 6, program at 6:40. Everyone who knew that voice is welcome.
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1: That's the dynamic duo of Robert Plant and Alison Krauss. The song is Gone, Gone, Gone, and certainly fits the topic we're discussing with our guest Dave Politis here. Dave says that so many cases that fit his criteria have popped up in his research about Alaska, he could probably spend the rest of his career, maybe the rest of his life, just focusing on that state. This book, The Missing 411 Alaska, is jam-packed. And I know a lot of you have questions for Dave. We'll get to as many of them as we can in this segment, next segment here on Coast to Coast AM.
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0: Dave, one more quick case before we go to the phones, and they're full. People have questions for you. And it's about the unluckiest man in the Yukon. This is pretty sad.
1: That is very sad. His name was Con Van Alstyne. April 24th, 1921, near Eagle. He was a prospector who originally came from the Yukon. He was really well known. People liked him a lot. Well, he was one that sold the rights to one of the biggest gold mines ever known. It was called the number 16 El Dorado. He sold those rights for next to nothing, and then that mine turned over $2 million in gold. And he lived with it. He knew about it, and he actually was a pretty funny guy. People liked him a lot, and he continued to plod along. And long story short, he continued to prospect on his own. And one of those days, he just didn't show up. And people started looking for him. And in 1921, the only real law enforcement for that area was a U.S. Marshal. And the marshals sent a guy out to actually look for him. And they looked for him for 3 weeks. And they found some things, but not a lot. And it wasn't that he was poor. He had made a good living. But they found his tent where he'd been living. And they said that after he had left, the bears had kind of made a mess of it. But they didn't believe that he was there when the bears came in. They also found his rifle, a pocketbook, some personal belongings, all indicating that he had left with the intention of returning soon. They also found a calendar in his tent that marked the date of June 8, 1921. He kept a diary and the work he had done and the ground he was slushing, etc. The marshal later stated that Con was last seen in the later part of April, where he had come down to town to get some supplies. He was living about 25 miles out of town, a trip that people had made many, many, many times, and a trip he had made hundreds of times. Part of that investigation, it said that the marshal, he was bothered by it. The idea that someone came into camp to rob him was not realistic. He might have taken a short walk to a creek, but there was no evidence of animal predation in the area. Again, he had lost $2 million. He was really a good soul. The marshal was frustrated because he could never find anything saying what happened to him. And he said that he lived a lonely life, but usually they found the bodies of these people, or they found something else, and they found nothing. And in fact, the U.S. Marshals called Con's disappearance a mystery. Means it must have been one of Alaska's most unusual disappearances for a U.S. Marshal to say that.
0: Yeah. Well, maybe if you went through a portal, things are better wherever he ended up. We'll take some calls. On the wild card line, Mark in Ohio. Hi, Mark. You're on with Dave Politis. What's on your mind?
2: George. Yeah, you know, pardon me, George. You know, David, the first time you were on George Van Noring, I was just riveted by this whole thing. I was offered a job by the FBI when I got out of the Navy. It makes me think I should have went there. But you have to, speaking of the FBI, you have to wonder if they're running their own investigation that nobody would know about. But anyway, George, I speculate that there's an AI civilization. You know, the whole planet being what we call artificial intelligence, that may be 1,000 years ahead of us. Maybe thousands of years, you know, that are very curious about us carbon-based units. You know, I'm using a phrase from Star Trek. They can't get enough of their curiosity. They can't help themselves. You know, it's at such a stage where they have to figure out what's going on. But then you can speculate too that they're in cahoots with something. Maybe there's several agendas going on. You know, they're all gathered around with their own agenda. But anyway, real quick, George, the fisheries biologist that comes on Animal Planet, Jeremy Wade is his name. He mentioned on this one trip he took to Alaska, well, he's been up there several times, he ran across a boat that had nobody on board. The boat was going around in circles. a radio was playing and an uneaten sandwich on board. And one fishing pole, just one fishing rod on board. And the bodies were never found. This was up in a lake. Yeah, a lake north of Juneau or Fairbanks, one of those two. Juneau, maybe. And one other time on the western side of India, a man was fishing alongside. He ran this. This is another another episode. A man was fishing alongside of a riverbank, and his brother was only about 100 yards away from him. And the next thing you know, this guy gets pulled into the river by Jeremy Wade said some kind of fish. It didn't make any sense anyway. There weren't any fish big enough in this river to have done what happened. But the man's body was never found.
0: Dave, does that ring a bell, those kind of cases, those kind of incidents with what you've looked into?
1: He's talking about, I think it was Lake Iliama that the boat was going around with nobody in it, and Wade talked about it. But those kind of cases are pretty common, and I don't write much about them because people can put it in their mind and say, well, you know, this could happen or that could happen. If I can find a trail that all match, I'll put them together like a cluster. And that's sometimes harder to deny than just a one-off.
0: Right. Right. Appreciate the call, Mark. Tim in Alberta, Canada, has some information, I think, about Hale Boggs. Hi, Tim. Welcome to the show.
3: Hi, George, David. Yeah, Hale Boggs, the Cessna 310, November 1812 hotel. I read the NTSB report completely. You know, looked at the weather stuff. You've probably done that yourself. But they absolutely disappeared. Like you said, John said 17,000 hours. He wrote articles. He wrote an icing article in one of the Air Progress or Flying magazines. He knew what he was doing. There was bad weather between Anchorage and Juneau around Yakutat. You mentioned that. It was clear down at Sitka, 12 miles visibility. But I'll tell you something. About 2 years ago, Nick Begich Jr., the son, he was just on last week. But 2 years ago, he was on and telling the story. And I went to bed that night, and I wrote just a question on my wall on a piece of paper. The reason I did that was, well, if you go back 27 years, Major Ed Dames, myself, and Art Bell, the missing Learjet, we call it the miracle of Coast to Coast. We're going to do a project on the missing Learjet that had gone missing on Christmas Eve, just the pilot and co-pilot, in 1996. And just after, anyways, that doesn't matter. It went missing. And so we set it up, the whole nine yards, and we're going to do this program. We're going to find the jet. And Major Ed Dames said, no problem. And the shows went to 4 o'clock in the morning that time. I hung up the phone right at 4, said good night to America. And the phone rang at 11 o'clock that morning, and it was Art Bell waking me up. And he just said, hey, have you seen the news, Tim? Turn on the news. And I said, well, you woke me up. I was just on your program. And they had found the missing Learjet later that same morning. So anyways, get back to what about Hale Boggs. And
0: we're going to have to get to it here. Tim, you're going to have to get to your point because we're running out of time, right?
3: Yeah. What I did was I wrote, is aircraft in the water on the land? And that night I had a dream. I've never been to Alaska. I grew up on the West Coast. It put me on a beach. I saw something that I recognized. And from that, an investigation, a Google search, I found exactly where it was. And I'm sending this information to Coast, to Lex, because I've got some Google Earth stuff. And I need the Coast Atlas to help me because I'm at a dead end. What the stream is, it's leading somewhere to do with the missing aircraft.
0: Okay, well, if Lex gets it, I hope he'll share it with me, and I'll share it with Dave, and we'll let you know how that goes. Thanks for the call. Dave, let me ask you this, because I know some other people who are on the line want to ask about it as well, about remote viewers, using remote viewers to find missing people. Have you ever gone down that road?
1: You know, I have, and I talk about it at conferences. Some of the most famous ones, you know, the ones everyone knows, all those names, I've worked with all of them. And I'm embarrassed to say that those three, the top three in the world, have never found anyone that's missing that I've written about. And when they remote view it, they come up with guesses, and a blind man with no knowledge of the topic could do a better guess. They have no answer for why they're not even close. It's a complete mystery to me, because everyone raves about how good these remote viewers are. They've never found anybody that I've written about.
0: I'm sure when there are strange disappearances, and there have been two of note in the last 6 months or so, I'm sure you get asked about them. Hey, where did these go? What do you think? Do they fit into missing 411? Nancy Guthrie's, what about her? And General McCaslin, who both just vanished into thin air. But it doesn't really fit the criteria of a 411 case, do they? Do either of them?
1: So McCaslin, I know a little bit about that. His wife said that the day before he disappeared, he got some real bad medical news. Well, if you think about that, and his wife didn't seem concerned at all about the mystery behind it, he takes his gun and he disappears. Well, if he got bad medical news, to me, he's going to go take his wife. People said, oh, you know, he's a real top scientist. No, he wasn't a scientist. He was a program manager who had, you know, he had some interesting things he worked on, but he wasn't a scientist. And he gets classified as a scientist in a group of missing people. Nancy Guthrie's case is a whole different animal altogether. You know, I honestly think that that's an international case. And I think that some agencies know about it. And I think it comes back to his daughter.
0: Well, I guess we'll maybe get an answer to one of those one of these days. I can imagine. I hope General McCaslin, you know, it's his own call. I would imagine he went somewhere near his home and a place that is out of the way. If he really did take his life, maybe they'll find some remains at some point. It sure is strange. We're trying to get one more call in. Mayat in New York on the Wild Card line. Hey, young lady, how you doing?
4: To you, gentlemen. First of all, try to briefly explain who Nick Begich is of the Hidden Monks. It was recently on Coast. He was on the History Channel, and his whole family tried to get answers from the military and the U.S. government, and he got the royal runaround. And lastly, I'd like to know your speculation or what you think. Do you have any reasonings as to what might have happened? And have you looked at some of the preserved wilderness national park areas like you've done in the rest of the country? And I'll listen to the air. Thank you, George. We love you very, very much.
0: Thank you, Mayat. Well, he did tell you who Nick Begich was. He was running for Congress. That's what he was on a plane with Hale Boggs back when they both disappeared along with two other people. As for the national parks in Alaska, Dave, do you break down Alaska cases into national park incidents?
1: There are two cases at Glacier Bay National Park. One involves an actual employee's wife. The superintendent's wife disappeared there. And another one, a backpacker disappeared at a campsite location. And I talk about those at length. In Alaska, there are a few cases of missing people in national parks. Not as many as you may think, but there are a few.
0: This lady, Mary Louise Drago, that's from 1958, she vanished. And she's the wife of the park service manager, the park ranger who's in charge of that place, which I think you wrote that you had never seen a case where that happened before.
1: That's correct. This is when Glacier Bay National Park was really, really at its infancy. She just went out for an afternoon walk, disappeared, no animal predation, nothing unusual. Everything was good with her and her family. She just liked to walk in nature, just like everyone does in that area. There was a huge, huge search. Again, no animal predation. She seemed to walk into oblivion. She knew the area like the back of her hand. They had lived there for a number of weeks. The idea that she was lost didn't make sense. The military sent planes. Park Service didn't have many people there at the time because it was in its infancy. But it was a real mystery what happened to her. And her family, shortly after that, had to move from there because it bothered them so much that they lost her. And he ended up moving and working at a national park in California. And he had worked at Kettle Falls National Recreation Area in Washington before as well. But that case, not a lot of publicity about it, but what I could find was super mysterious.
0: It's too bad it's that far distant in the past, because that might be a National Park Service employee who'd be willing to go public and talk to you about it if you were still around. Do you have any people like that have come forward to help you? And have you made any progress in trying to get certain information out of the Park Service under this current administration?
1: The Park Service has been nothing but obstructionary in everything I try to do. They don't want to give up reports. They don't want to give up anything. The best news I had is I was on a cruise to Alaska that I'd sponsored. An attorney came on the cruise, and he is working against the Park Service on my behalf, trying to force disclosure on the reports.
0: Wow, that's awesome. You know, you've made so many, public appearances and radio appearances, and the books are so popular. I would think that, you know, somewhere, some national park veterans or former employees or people who are fed up would come forward and share information. And I'm not asking you to violate any confidences, but I have to believe that there are people like that who are giving you information. Whether or not you can confirm it or not, I don't know.
1: Well, there's one case going around right now on another website where some guy claims to be a national park ranger and makes a lot of claims. Right. Personally, I don't think he's a ranger, and I don't think he's retired. And according to the name he uses, I can't find any ranger that ever worked for him then. So I think someone's getting used.
0: I saw that. I sent a link to you, but you'd already seen it and done some work on it, and I kind of thought it sounded a little bit fishy. I'm sure people out there who are interested in the missing 411 arena have heard it and wondered if there was something legit to it. David, Missing 411 Alaska is a terrific piece of work. I'm sure, as I said, and as you hint in this book, you could keep working in Alaska and never list all the cases that are probably out there, but it's a wonderful piece of work. I appreciate that if you buy the book, you get this map that identifies the clusters and where all these things took place. And I'm so glad you came and joined and shared information about this project with us.
1: Hey, George, I want to say that you are doing some great work with Mr. Bigelow on his interviews, and the amount of disclosure that's coming forth is outstanding. So thanks for doing that.
0: Just trying to do what I can while I'm on this side of the topsoil. Always great talking to you, Dave. Look forward to our next conversation.
1: Right. Gotcha.
0: Coming up next, journalist Joe Shaneman talking about father and son hitman team and a lot of other Las Vegas-centric mysteries. We'll be right back.

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6: The nor'easter is on the move. I'm Deborah Valentine, Fox News. A nor'easter is pummeling the Mid-Atlantic and New England regions with severe weather conditions. Fox's Christina Coleman has the latest.
7: The monstrous nor'easter that's been hammering much of the East Coast this weekend is finally beginning to weaken, but major damage has already been done. The powerful storm delivering significant flooding, strong winds, heavy rain, and massive waves across the coast. At least one person has been killed. Four others are hurt. Some of the hardest hit places were in New Jersey and Massachusetts. Water levels in Atlantic City, New Jersey, surged to their highest point since Superstorm Sandy on Saturday, prompting evacuations and rescues. Boston and New York also saw flooding and damaging winds, the storm knocking out power to tens of thousands of people. Thousands of flights have also been canceled or delayed. Rain showers are expected to continue through Monday morning before things finally calm down.
6: Tens of thousands are still without power across the northeastern U.S., according to PowerOutage.us. One man was killed by a falling tree in Brooklyn, New York. Hurricane Nolo is moving away from the Hawaiian Islands amid a lingering threat of heavy rain and flash flooding. A shelter-in-place order is lifted for Towson University in Maryland. It followed a nearby shooting which injured one man. Baltimore County Police spokesperson Detective Trey Corbin says the injured person has been taken to a hospital.
8: This individual is not in any way related to Towson University, and we do not believe that this shooting is related to anything in reference to Towson University.
6: The detective confirmed people are now in custody without providing any further details. No actual arrests have been announced. The incident remains under investigation. The shelter in order place was put in place on Sunday. 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
13: A gunshot, police lights, and crime scene tape. I'm Jake McDaniel. Here's what's trending this hour. A person's in the hospital after they were shot on Indy's near North Side. Indianapolis Metro Police arrived at East 30th Street and North Guilford Avenue around 3:15 Sunday morning, and officers are looking into this. A woman is dead after a driver hit her on the city's near West Side Saturday.
14: We have a woman minding her own business, walking on a Saturday evening, struck by someone who obviously has no regard for human life, driving recklessly.
13: IMPD Captain Rob Ryder says someone was speeding when they hit another car, drove through a gas station parking lot, and hit the woman. The man then drove off, but his luck ran out when police found him and arrested him. If you need to drive up to the gas pump, you're paying an average of nearly $3.90 a gallon of gas. AAA says that's down over 12 cents from a week ago, and the national average is over $4.47 a gallon. And Purdue had more plays and more possession time, and Notre Dame got more from each opportunity, as Len Clark reports.
15: Notre Dame outgained Purdue 446 yards to 218, and quarterback C.J. Carr said the Irish made the most of their chances.
16: Yeah, it felt good to be efficient. Obviously, we come out in the second half, and would love to have been a little bit better than that those first two drives, but overall, I thought the guys fought well and played a really good game, and super excited with the results.
15: The Irish are now 4-0 and travel to North Carolina next Saturday.
13: And I'm Jake McDaniel on the level, on the go, and on WIBC.com. And now here's the forecast from the American Standard Heating Weather Center.
17: Monday, lots of sunshine, forecast high of 77, and then Tuesday, 78 with sunny skies, highs around 80 with rain holding off until late Wednesday. I'm Fox 59 meteorologist Ethan Rosick for 93 WIBC.
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1: That is the Springsteen version of Viva Las Vegas, which, my personal bias aside, is probably the coolest city-themed song of them all. Could have gone with the Elvis original, could have gone with ZZ Top's take on it. All three are top of the line. I'm sure there are other versions as well. You know, for a journalist, Las Vegas is like heaven on earth. There's no such thing as a slow news day here. There's so much money and power and corruption, so many big names, celebrities and stars and huge events and sports events, so much glamour and crime and con men and grifters, but also so many people who come here for a second chance or a fresh start. It's an international crossroads, so it is a great town for journalism and for journalists if you can take it. And one reporter who's managed to not only handle it, but to thrive here is my next guest. His name is Joe Shaneman, he's going to be here to talk about a number of stories he's covered over the years, but in particular, the case of a father and son hitman team, notorious killers for hire. They worked for the mob, they worked for unions, they worked for casino owners, and sometimes just killed for their own reasons. And we're going to meet Joe in just a moment here on Coast to Coast AM. Your life deserves serious. Deserve VPN. 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

0: Welcome back. Joe Shaneman is a journalist, author, and radio host. He spent nearly three decades reporting on Las Vegas. His work includes writing for the New York Times, Las Vegas Sun, Las Vegas Weekly, and other publications. He's received national recognition for his writing. He's here to talk primarily, or at least first, about a book he wrote. It came out about 15 years ago called Vegas Ragdoll, about a father and son hitman team and a young woman who got drawn into their world and was being groomed to join the family business. It's a heck of a book, and it's one tiny glimpse into the seedy side of Las Vegas, the side that Joe has covered for a lot of years. Joe, welcome to Coast to Coast.
1: Yeah, it's great to be here, George. Nice to talk to you.
0: Well, you've interviewed me a few times on a radio show you used to host here in Las Vegas called State of Nevada, which covered everything from crime and politics and sports and big events. But now it's my turn. So I want to get to sort of the Joe origin story. You came here in what year? And was it from Wisconsin?
1: Yeah, I came here from Madison, 1997. And where I was covering crime in the city of Madison, and I'll give you the very short version.
0: Sure.
1: I had read the book Homicide by, David, I think it's David Simon, and where he spent a year with the Baltimore Homicide Unit, and it was just fascinating to me. And in Madison, which is a wonderful place, it's so wonderful, there are very few murders. I wanted to see what it was like to be in a city where there were a lot of murders and try to do what he did in his book. And in 1996, Vegas had the second highest murder rate in the country. I applied for jobs. I was offered jobs to cover city, county, state politics, all kinds of stuff. I said, nope, I want to cover crime. They said, that's the lowest rung of the reporter ladder. I said, I don't care. That's what I wanted to do. And I got the job, and I moved here in April 1st, 1997. April Fool's Day was my first day on the job.
0: And is that Las Vegas Sun?
1: That was the Las Vegas Review-Journal, and I stayed there for 3 years before I moved on. And if you want, we can get into why, but that was another I loved the place. It was great, but a lot of stuff happened there.
0: And you jumped in feet first into the world of covering crime because there was plenty of it.
1: Yeah, I think it was maybe with my first or second month here, you know, I was just covering murders, and you hadn't really, in Madison, you never really got the chance to be up close the way you did in Las Vegas. I don't know if it's still that way, and it shook me. And then I got a call from my editor one day and said, Andrew Cunanan, who was a suspect in the Versace killing, supposedly had come through Las Vegas, and one of my jobs was to track down the places he had been here, and one of them was a gay spa, and the editor asked me to go there and find out what I could, if Cunanan had actually been there, and I'm ready a new book, and the story I've never really revealed in magazine or newspaper reporting, but, you know, they wanted me to wear a towel in order to go back in the back room to interview people. I said no. And who knows if he ever went there. The link was the owner of the boat where Cunanan was found or something to that effect had also owned the spa, but that owner had nothing to do with what went on with Andrew Cunanan.
0: How was life for you then? Was it chaotic? Were you overwhelmed? I mean, Madison is a much different place from Las Vegas, as you noted.
1: It was very difficult. You know, I called my ex-girlfriend, begged her to take me back. I called the mayor of Madison, asked her for a job, if I could come back. I mean, I just wasn't used to not seeing green, not seeing a lot of water. And I was covering the dark side. I just didn't realize how that would color how I saw everything. I mean, I began to trust nobody, which was the advice I got before I came here, because everything I covered had to do with the bad side of humanity. And it took a long time to, well, I'm still a little bit that way, but it's disappearing after, it takes a while to get that out of your system.
0: Yeah,
1: yeah, it was tough. It was tough.
0: I recall my first weekend working for KLAS, seeing the dead body of a murder victim thrown off a bridge, and that stays with you. It takes a long time to get used to seeing, well, bodies of anybody who's dead, but I mean, a murder victim, those images stay with you forever, and a lot of people, they don't last in that line of work.
1: Yeah, they don't last, and that's why I'm always fascinated. I never liked those shows, the reality shows of police arresting people. I just like them even more now. Like, I don't know why people glom onto that side of life. Maybe it's escape, or maybe, you know, they've lived it. I don't know, but it really turned me off to anything like that. Every movie I go to now is probably some fantasy or just something not real, because I saw a lot of reality here.
0: Well, you wrote a book, Vegas Ragdoll, about two of the worst. And I'll give you a quote. This is from a veteran homicide detective, Dave Hatch, who I knew for a long time. He's gone now. I don't know if you knew Dave, but he described Tom and Granby Hanley as total cold-blooded killers for money. They were two of the most active contract killers in the Western U.S. They were up for hire as enforcers. I know he told me about seven different murders that he suspected them in, and probably thought there were maybe dozens more. How did you get on the trail of Tom and Granby, and can you give us sort of an overview of who they were?
1: Tom and Granby Hanley, I totally agree with Dave Hatch. The person I got my information from, obviously I'd never met Tom or Granby, and I'm glad I never did, but Wendy, who was Tom's very young bride, she described them kind of, Tom, the same way, sort of, she wouldn't shy away from calling him a sociopath. And I got into the story, I wrote a magazine story about Wendy. Her name was Wendy Mazaros now, but Wendy Hanley then, and her marriage to Tom and the life of living with him and what it was like and the chaos and the terror, you know, having to write a suicide note for her husband that he would keep in his pocket just in case, as sort of an insurance policy in case something ever went wrong and he didn't want, and maybe he'd have to get rid of her. I mean, just terrifying stuff. And it was a while after that a publisher of a book who wanted to do a book about her and Wendy called me and asked me to write a book basically about her life with Tom. And, you know, it was tough. She had a very difficult life.
0: Let's get into that. How is it she ends up with somebody like Tom Hanley, who is maybe 40 plus years older than her? She did have a very tough upbringing, right?
1: Yeah, very dysfunctional family, many, many children. Father was an alcoholic who was actually somebody that Walter Cronkite talked about on the evening news, because he had a trucking company where he was supposed to transfer the very valuable paintings of Vincent Price, the actor, from the Sahara back to Vincent Price's warehouse in Los Angeles. On the way there, he stopped at a bar in Alhambra, California, and he was there for 3 days straight. They found the truck parked outside of the bar. He was never charged. But that's just a taste of some of the life that she went through as a child. And she met Tom. You know, she would hang out downtown on Fremont. That was the main drag back then, probably the 1960s. And she noticed that when people were, she saw him, the respect that he got, which she had never felt. She's very beautiful, by the way. Reporters from that time, and you know who I'm talking about, your former boss,
0: sure,
1: Bob. To this day, he has told me, you know, just how striking she was. Like, you know, they would just sort of be wowed by her. This was later on during the court cases that he was covering regarding her husband. She was beautiful but not respected. And when she talked to Tom Hanley for the first time and was with him, all of a sudden, people either feared her and respected her, or simply just respected her. And she really liked it. She liked the way people were treating her. And then it very quickly led into Tom proposing and them getting married.
0: Wendy had shared in an interview I saw on television, and I met her years ago, as you did. She did there was a recent, more recent TV show where she talked about being sort of trafficked. She was downtown. She was kind of on her own as a youngster, and then a casino figure who came to her rescue got her out of state, but put her into what amounted to a brothel.
1: Just an awful, awful situation. Again, that's in the book, right? Vegas Ragdoll as well. It was in Texas or Oklahoma, and she thought she was going there to ride horses, which is something she had done a lot of in Las Vegas. You know, the strip was nothing. They used to be able to ride their horses very close to the strip, to the casinos. She was promised that's what they were going to Texas to do. When she got there, it was a different story. She was locked in a room in this crappy hotel or motel, and farmers and day laborers would come in the evening to pay for sex. And that she was stuck there. And it's almost an unbelievable story. The things that Wendy went through shook her. I probably still shake her to this day, but I think she's gone a long ways to get out of that. But yeah, she was a sex worker. She escaped with a bag of Cheetos, and she had enough money to take a bus ride back to Las Vegas. One of her fellow sex workers there helped her escape, because she would just cry every night, and she just this was not something for her. But yeah, she was totally betrayed, and by somebody she had thought in Las Vegas loved her.
0: I remember her saying that at Binion's she is where she met Tom Hanley for the first time, and she walks up to him and said, "Are you Tom Hanley?" And he says, "Well, I'm what's left of him, little lady," or something like that.
1: Yeah, self-deprecating humor. I mean, he had a. It sounds like the way she talked to me about him, he had a really good way with people, but he was completely self-confident because people were terrified of him. He could say basically whatever he wanted. Even old man Binion, Jack Binion, is that who his name was?
0: Well, Benny Binion and his son Jack.
1: Benny Binion.
0: Yeah, right.
1: Feared and respected him, but probably feared him more because of his reputation.
0: His reputation as a killer, as a hired hitman who'd kill people for money.
1: Yeah, he was, and as you said at the start of this, I'm linked to about 7. People have always told me probably at least 20 murders. It's just impossible to prove them all. But he and Granby, the Starboard Tack, which is still a bar restaurant here, a place called the Alpine Village, which was a famous German-themed restaurant here. Just somebody really, nobody wanted to mess with him. Plus, he was a union chief, sheet metal union head, but more powerful than that sounds. He worked with Al Branlett of the Culinary Union, and we can get more into that. But
0: sure,
1: Tom had him do a lot.
0: Tom Hanley did try. He was involved with unions. He tried to create and build the first union for casino workers, which kind of made him a threat to a lot of people. It failed, but he was directly involved with union movements and worked for unions, but he also worked for casino owners. And eventually it was learned he and his son Granby worked as a father-son hitman team, right?
1: Yeah, unbelievable. I mean, unbelievable as it sounds, you know, and Granby, his son, highly intelligent, sort of had the looks of Warren Beatty, an incredible artist, but his dad, as he was trying to do with Wendy, had basically groomed him from childhood to be his, you know, I don't want to use this cliche, but a partner in crime. It had groomed him from an early age to do these things. He would, you know, if there were union issues that were leading to protests, he would have Granby go with some other guys and bust heads just to increase the melee, increase the tension. It was just an incredible childhood. And, you know, it's hard to feel sorry for him. He murdered, and he was probably a sociopathic, but part of

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1: I didn't want to go union.
2: Probably that as well. It just seems to me just so counterintuitive. It was hard for me to wrap my head around it when I first heard about this, long before I wrote this story, because I'd read about it years before.
1: Of course, we're talking about the mid-70s when those firebombings were happening, which is before even I was here. But you read about them. As soon as you hit town, you start hearing about how wild and woolly. It was like right out of the Wild West kind of a scene that it was on Las Vegas Strip, as the union and the mob and casino owners all had their different kinds of spheres of influence. And Tom and Granby were for hire by all of those different interests, right?
2: Yeah, they're hired by all those different interests. I mean, that's a really good point. I think another very good point is how small Vegas was. And they were also, I don't want to say tied, but they were very close, I think, to the police department. Or the police department feared them enough that Tom could do things with impunity. For instance, once Wendy was at a grocery store, she had told me, and somebody made a comment to her, a pretty innocent comment, and Tom brought out a gun, brandished a gun, and threatened the guy. It got to the sheriff's office, and the sheriff didn't do anything. I mean, there was a charge, it just disappeared in the day. I mean, they were connected in this small town in ways that you see in the movies, in large cities.
1: My guest is Joe Shadman, who's a Las Vegas journalist. His book, Vegas Ragdoll, is the primary topic to discuss tonight, but we're going to cover other ground as well. Stick around as Wendy starts discovering who Tom and Granby really are.

0: 250 years of American history walk into a bar.
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2: 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Bueller?
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1: Harry Chapin, a song about fathers and sons. Not like father and son like what we're talking about here. Tom and Gramby Hanley, suspected of 7 murders at least, and probably 3 times that number in total. In fact, I did a story last year about a body found in the desert from decades ago that was linked to Tom Hanley. They just got around to solving that one. And as you heard in the movie Casino, you know, there are a lot of holes out there in the desert, and they, a lot of them have been filled by people like Tom and Gramby. Imagine being a young woman like Wendy Hanley, now known as Wendy Mazeros, who moves in with these two and then starts learning the truth one little piece at a time. Joe Shaneman, my guest, is going to explain how that process went and how horrified she was after a time and how she escaped right after this.
2: Real stories.
3: 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She said, I'm going, so I said, no, I'm taking self. 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

0: So, Joe, tell us about Wendy's transition. She goes from a troubled street kid and escapes and thinks she's safe with Tom Hanley, moves in with him. They go through a wedding ceremony that may or may not have been legit. Do you know about that?
1: I do. I do know a little bit about that. I'm not clear about why it wasn't or might not have been legit. All I remember Wendy telling me about this is he had them dress up in cowboy and cowgirl outfits, and it was in Montana or Wyoming or Colorado where the officiating was done. To get to the point about her, how she learned that she had stepped into something she never expected. One of the most telling stories to me was, and it's really kind of how I started the book, was when Tom and Granby were in the back of the house and they had a freezer in the back that was locked up. You couldn't open it. And the two would laugh about, quote unquote, old Joe resting inside. And Wendy didn't really know what it was. Years later, when the police and the FBI were after Tom and Granby for the murder of Al Bramlett, Wendy got to the house to pick up some clothes for Tom and saw that the freezer was open. There was nothing inside of it. It was totally cleaned out. So you can, use your imagination as to what that was. But that was one of the first steps. Another step was, as I mentioned in the first segment, he made her write a suicide note where she talked about, her father was an alcoholic. Her brother had been in trouble, with the police and had been in jail, and she couldn't take it anymore. And it was just Tom's insurance policy in case she ever talked to the police or did anything outside of his control. So little things like that started to build up. Then she would notice, she told me once that she'd see the fence in the yard, FBI agents who looked like FBI agents jumping up, each of them jumping up, looking over the fence to try to see what was going on in the yard. Just so many interesting little tidbits. So there one time when Granby, they were talking about the assassination of JFK, and Granby said, Dad was part of that hit. I have the book with me right now. I'm reading part of that. And Tom told him to shut up. And Granby, his son, said, why? You should be proud. He said, Tom pulled a gun from his waist. He said, I said, shut up. If you can't tell her, then why do you even let her sit here and listen? And then Tom took off running after Granby out the door. And Granby was a young guy and took off. But, I looked as much as I could into that. From the Warren Commission report, I put out a FOIA for any new information. And the FBI did come to Las Vegas, interview several people, but that might have had a lot to do with, the fact that Robert Mayhew lived here. He was a conduit between, mob associates and the federal government during the Bay of Pigs, all kinds of things like that. So nobody really knows definitively if they were involved in that. But all those things started to weigh on Wendy's mind.
0: And there are guns everywhere, I recall her saying. There are just guns all over the house, stashed all over the place.
1: Yeah. Just leaning against the couch, to me, growing up in a small town where everybody hunted, that wasn't that unusual to me. But yeah, probably for her, it was a very unusual thing.
0: She would, I recall her saying in interviews that Tom used to walk around talking to ghosts, the ghosts of people he'd murdered.
1: Yeah. So interesting. He would talk to ghosts. He had this, like she said, when he would do this, he had this look in his eye that she said it was almost like there was nothing there. Just this cold-bloodedness in it. And it just terrified her.
0: So in your research into police records and things, do you recall which murders they're definitely linked to? I recall one was an early labor union leader they killed, and then there was a case of, I think, a guy who was suspected of being involved in a plot to kidnap one of the Binions, and he was not only murdered but tortured. I don't know if you can recall off the top of your head any of the other murders for hire that may have been committed by those two.
1: I don't know specific names. I mean, was Ralph Alsop?
0: Ralph Alsop. He was the labor guy. Yep.
1: The labor guy. there was a, you know, Tom was pretty impartial to who he might want to have killed. I think it would be a dangerous thing to have been his friend. Some of his friends, there was, Tom was a tinsmith. He had once made a tin box that he had put supposedly stolen jewelry into, and he wanted a friend to bury it under a concrete walkway at their home. And after the work was done, the concrete was poured, it was all done, that man disappeared. There was a lot of specific ones. There were just so many, and it was almost hard for her to keep track of. But when she would tell me about these things, she would get weepy about the fact that these were their friends, and they weren't to be. Tom was never to be trifled with in any sort of way, or to be given any sense that you were going to do something to call the police or get him in trouble, because you would just disappear.
0: What did she tell you about how they tried to recruit her into the family business? What were the first signs of that, and how did they go about it? Do you recall?
1: First, just taking her out into the country to learn how to shoot all kinds of different guns, and then this happened several times, and then where to shoot a person, how many times to shoot a person, you know, in the back of the head. It was two shots, and if it was a smaller caliber gun, it worked better because those bullets would not go all the way through. They didn't have as much power, but they would rattle inside the skull and cause more damage. These things weren't easy to be honest, for Wendy to talk about. I completely understood that. But yeah, those are some of the things she had told me.
0: She writes a suicide note, her own death notice, in essence. Here's why I'm committing suicide. And then he folds it up and keeps it with him in case he needs it. And I think she suspects that he had done the same thing to a previous wife.
1: Yeah, and she had described it to me where he had done this to a previous wife. And then he made, he sort of made her commit suicide, gave her a pill. And then because she was an alcoholic, and then a swig of vodka, a pill, a swig of vodka, a pill, a swig of vodka until she was gone.
0: So along comes Al Bramlett, head of the most powerful union in Nevada at the time, Culinary Union. It's still the most powerful, but it's not mob tainted anymore. The mob had its fingers into that union, and Al Bramlett was allegedly involved in this plot to have the Hanleys blow up restaurants to intimidate other non-union restaurants to become culinary members and have their workers be culinary members. And so Tom and Granby blow up a couple of restaurants, and supposedly the story that everyone believed and what all the media reported for years is that Tom and Granby turned on Al Bramlett. They went and scooped him up, took him out in the desert and killed him, and left his arm sticking up out of the rocks. And then it set off this great big manhunt and investigation as the whole state, law enforcement, FBI, etc., were looking for Bramlett and his body, right?
1: Yeah, they picked him up at the airport, took him out into the desert, and as you said, gave him a glass of whiskey or a shot of whiskey or something, so it seemed like it was harmless, and then killed him. And as you said, buried him supposedly with his hand sticking out like he's waving bye-bye, sticking out of his grave, and then, which started this huge, like you said, a huge manhunt. Tom was hiding out in Phoenix. Wendy, terrified. He was, you know, subtly implying that if she ever told anybody, her family would be in danger. Her brother or her mother, maybe her brother and her sisters. Yeah, but he was in Phoenix, and he would have her come back to Vegas to get clothes. One time, a silencer, which she had to hide, you know, within herself, actually, as she was driving back to Phoenix, because she was so terrified of getting caught. just an unbelievable amount of stress. I can't imagine how anybody could have gone through anything like that. I mean, it's really an unbelievable story.
0: Did she at any point tell them, I'm not joining the family business, or she'd be too scared to take that step?
1: Way too scared. She went along with it because, I mean, she wasn't, Wendy's not stupid. She knew what would happen if she had said something like, you know, I'm not going through with it. That'd be enough of a threat to Tom to make him think that, well, if she's not going to do this, maybe this would be something she would actually go to the police about as well. So no, she would never do that.
0: So Tommy Granby murder Al Bramblett, bury the body, take off. But there was another person who was aware of it, who was along for the ride, who becomes a witness and tells the cops. So the search is on for these guys, right?
1: Yeah. Is that Peoples? I think it's Peoples. There's an interesting part. She told me where there are, Peoples has a sock full of jewelry. And he's driving and Wendy's looking at it. And she said, oh my God, this watch looks familiar. She didn't know anything about Al Bramblett having, by this time, being murdered. Or she might have known he was murdered, but had no idea that her husband was part of it. And people said, don't you recognize it? You know whose watch that is. And of course, it was Al Bramblett's. But yeah, he was an important part of the police and the police case against Tom and Granby.
0: I think the story was that that was told to law enforcement eventually is that Tom and Granby murdered Al Bramblett because he had owed them money for the firebombings. That's what the essential case was when they were caught and accused.
1: Yeah, I think that was one theory. There's another theory that the International, you know, wanted more of the Culinary Union's pension fund, and they hired Tom to get Al Bramblett out of the way. But the story that Wendy had known or had heard was that Bramblett owed them $20,000 for doing some kind of jobs, hadn't paid them, and that was what was behind it.
0: I recall that Granby, I think Wendy said that Granby was a heroin addict. I mean, he looked like a movie star. As you said, he was a talented artist, but he was a heroin addict through all this, maybe just to dull the pain of what he was doing.
1: Yeah, a total heroin addict, severe heroin addict. In fact, he would party with heroin. And there was one time when he claimed in 1975, he and a friend said they were going to Michigan for something. When they got back, they had a brand new Cadillac. They went to the Horseshoe. They were partying. Wendy was with them. I don't know if they were doing heroin, but she said there was a lot of cocaine. And he inferred that they were somehow behind the Jimmy Hoffa disappearance. And that happened in 1975.
0: Well, it's around the same time period for sure. You can't really tell, I guess, people in that line of work might brag that about other jobs they've done or famous murders or disappearances or kidnappings that had happened. But he did come back with the new car. It's hard to explain how he got it. When they both get caught and return to Las Vegas and they get put on trial, Wendy still defends him. I've seen the video from the Bob Stodall's video files that we had at KLAS back in that era. It's amazing that she still tried to defend him, even though they had done all this stuff and it threatened her life.
1: You think it's amazing? Because I think I would have done the same. They knew so many people. They could have had her easily eliminated. I mean, the terror would be something. I don't know how many people could deal with this. Yeah, she totally defended them basically to the last. She was going to be prosecuted, or she was indicted as an accomplice. I think it was as accomplice, but those charges were eventually dropped. And, because they wanted her to testify, and she just would not do it. And I totally understand why. It was a house of terror that she lived in. Plus, she had a daughter, a new baby daughter with Tom, and she feared for her life as well.
0: So Tom is convicted. He dies not long after he's convicted. Granby is convicted and goes to prison as well. There was a point where I think Granby was going to testify in front of the Senate, one of the Senate committees investigating organized crime. Do you know anything about that?
1: He wanted some special, he wanted more than what he was being given in prison. I think that was what was behind it. They didn't agree to it, and then he backed out. He said he wouldn't testify. And Tom, you know, died on the operating table, and so people I've talked to over the years since that book suspected that whoever was doing the work might have been involved there's so much speculation. They talk about the dark web these days. This is like such dark underworld stuff. To get the truth out of anybody, the real actual stories is virtually impossible. You hear one version and then you hear another version. Very difficult. In fact, when I wrote that book, you know, people openly said to me, you know, how could you have written some of these things? Well, this is just one version. This is Wendy's version. This is her story about what she went through and what had happened. A lot of it is very difficult to verify because there is no paper trail. There's no evidence. It's just one person's word and what she saw. But yeah,
0: Go ahead. She had said that the mob guys would show up or be on the phone. People associated with Tony Spilotro, who was sort of the street rackets boss of Las Vegas back then, a much feared person as well. Anything to that?
1: Yeah, well, she told me the story of how Granby was part of Spilotro's hole-in-the-wall gang. You know, where they would blow sawzalls or something, blow holes in the walls of jewelry stores to steal a lot of this jewelry, some of it, which might have ended up in that tin box that Tom had fashioned and buried. And then one time Spilotro came over to his house. I'm looking at that part of the story right now and saw Wendy, you know, young, beautiful Wendy with Tom, 40 years older, and said, Tom got a youngie. Tom Hanley went outside, grabbed Spilotro by the back of his neck and stuck a gun in his mouth and made him apologize to Wendy for saying that.
0: That'd be quite a scene. We're talking with Joe Shaneman about Vegas Ragdoll, this book about the Tom and Granby Hanley, the father and son hitman team. I'm going to tell you how that story sort of ends and what ended up with where Wendy is now. And also delve into the other topics that Joe has dug into in his years in Las Vegas, including ones you might expect, UFOs and remote viewing. We'll be right back.

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8: The Nor'easter is not done. I'm Deborah Valentine, Fox News. A nor'easter is still affecting the Mid-Atlantic and New England regions with severe weather conditions. Fox's Christina Coleman has the latest.
9: The monstrous nor'easter that's been hammering much of the East Coast this weekend is finally beginning to weaken, but major damage has already been done. The powerful storm delivering significant flooding, strong winds, heavy rain, and massive waves across the coast. At least one person has been killed. Four others are hurt. Some of the hardest hit places were in New Jersey and Massachusetts. Water levels in Atlantic City, New Jersey surged to their highest point since Superstorm Sandy on Saturday, prompting evacuations and rescues. Boston and New York also saw flooding and damaging winds, the storm knocking out power to tens of thousands of people. Thousands of flights have also been canceled or delayed. Rain showers are expected to continue through Monday morning before things finally calm down.
8: Tens of thousands of people are still without power across the northeastern U.S., according to PowerOutage.us. A 56-year-old man was killed by a falling tree in Brooklyn, New York. Hurricane Nolo is moving away from the Hawaiian Islands amid a lingering threat of heavy rain and flash flooding. A shelter-in-place order is lifted for Towson University in Maryland. It followed a nearby shooting which injured one man on Sunday. Baltimore County Police spokesperson Detective Trey Corbin says the injured person has been taken to a hospital.
10: Notified that an individual and located this individual in the area of Campus Drive. It is an 18-year-old male who sustained a non-life-threatening gunshot wound.
8: The detective confirmed people are in custody without providing further details. No arrests have been announced. An investigation is ongoing. 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
18: What brought police over to the near north side? I'm Jake McDaniel. Here's what's trending this hour. A shooting injured a person Sunday morning at North Guilford Avenue and East 30th Street. Indy Metro Police arrived at the scene at around 3:15. That person was taken to a hospital. Substance abuse among kids in Indiana hit a decade low, says an IU survey of more than 50,000 middle and high school students across the state.
19: You'll see a news story here and there about, you know, Gen Z doesn't drink as much, but now we actually have data from, you know, 6th to 12th graders that shows there really is a meaningful decrease in these substances.
18: IU Associate Professor John Agley tells Fox 59 alcohol use among Hoosier kids dropped to its lowest level since 2015, and the survey also shows both marijuana use and vaping went down across most grade levels from 6th through 12th. A Newcastle man previously convicted of molesting a child is accused of committing the criminal act again.
20: Prosecutors charging 32-year-old Anthony Musgrove this week with three counts of child molestation as a level one felony. If convicted, he could face up to 40 years in prison. In 2014, Musgrove pleaded guilty to three counts of child molestation as a Class C felony. He was sentenced to 6 years in the Randolph County Jail, but did not serve the full time. Musgrove has a trial date set for February. Jarrett Lewis, 93 WIBC Mobile News.
18: And a barber in Elkhart is retiring after cutting hair for 60 years. Family members of Lowell Thomas say he suffered a stroke, and his shop is set to close permanently on October 31st. Thomas is 81. I'm Jake McDaniel. On the level, on the go, and on WIBC.com, your American Standard Heating Weather Center forecast.
21: Monday, lots of sunshine, forecast high of 77. And then Tuesday, 78 with sunny skies, highs around 80 with rain holding off until late Wednesday. I'm Fox 59 meteorologist Ethan Rosick for 93 WIBC.
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1: Like my guest, Joe Shaneman, the Bodines came out of Wisconsin. That's a song called Good Things, or a great band. I don't think they record together anymore, but have some cool albums out if you like that music. In this hour, we're going to get into some topics beyond the Hitman, Father and Son Hitman team, the Hanleys, other big stories that Joe has covered in his years here in Las Vegas, some celebrity names that you're going to know, other kinds of crimes. And of course, if you're going to be a reporter for a number of years here, you got to get interested in UFOs, right? And we're going to hear his stories about that in a moment here on Coast to Coast AM.
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0: Joe, to wrap up the Vegas Ragdoll story, Wendy Mazeros, Wendy Hanley, I mean, she's still alive and well and outspoken as ever and healthy, and her raised a daughter. Gramby and Tom are long gone, and that era of Las Vegas is long gone as well. People use the cliche about Vegas was better when the mob ran it, and, it's not a true cliche. The mob never ran Las Vegas. They did control things on the Strip, which was the economic engine of Las Vegas, but I'm sure you hear it all the time as well, being a reporter here, at how the town has changed, and you've been here long enough that you realize not all the changes are all that great, right?
1: Yeah, exactly. Corporatism, the non-private ownership of so many of the casinos, people rue the day when that began to change a lot with Howard Hughes, when he had, what was it, six casinos at one time?
0: Yeah.
1: Yeah. the days of playing a slot machine and then, you know, somebody coming over and offering you a steak dinner, those are, as far as I know, long gone. The bean counters and the various corporate entities and that own the Strip, those things have disappeared. A lot of people associated with the mob and not doing bad things, they didn't have anything to do with you. That's probably true. I mean, you've been here even longer than I, George, and but not really at that time either. I mean, you were here in the 1980s, maybe you started?
0: 79. I got here in 79, so here was... I was here for the beginning of the end of the mob in Las Vegas. Knew a lot of those guys, Pilatro and those guys. And I think you were here. You covered Herbie Blitzstein, who was a mob guy. He was always described as an enforcer because he was big, a big hulking guy. And he would show up with Pilatro and others at these perp walks and different trials and things. And people thought he was a tough guy. And Herbie was not a big tough guy. He was a mob guy, but not a tough guy, right?
1: Yeah, not a tough guy. He was sort of I don't know if people would call him this, but the way he was described to me, like a big teddy bear, giant teddy bear. Yeah. And they claimed he'd cleaned himself up, and this is in Vegas, this is back then considered cleaning up when he became just a loan shark. But that might have been the first mob connected, maybe one of the very few mob connected stories I did, when these two other guys were indicted by the federal prosecutors for the murder of Herbie Blitzstein, and I was asked by the editors at the RJ to go to a auto repair shop on far like East Fremont Street. So I went there with a photographer, and we got there. One guy's outside with one of those triangular shiny things, you know, giving himself a tan, holding it in front, laying down, holding it in front of his face to tan his face. And he says, yeah, go in there. That's where they are. So I went in, and some woman came out just mad as a hornet. And I said, well, she said, yeah, well, you reporters are going to write whatever you want, aren't you? And I said, well, I'm not doing it. And I was literally intimidated because I just moved here. But I was holding up the federal indictment, and some guy in the back says, you better get out of here. And so I didn't want to do the story after that. Hmm. You know, being from Wisconsin, you heard so much about the mob. I just thought, I just endangered my life. I got back to the office and I told the editor, there's not much of a story here. Oh, write it up. Just do it. So I did. It was a sidebar inside the newspaper. So no harm, no foul.
0: A lot of the mob people who were here were from Milwaukee, by the way. I mean, the first mobsters I met were from Milwaukee. They had worked for the Balestrieri family, which was a subsidiary of the Chicago outfit, which is really controlling the skim from the Vegas casinos back in that era. So, yeah, a lot of those folks were from pristine Milwaukee who ended up working at casinos and restaurants and bars and stuff, but were actually associated with the mob.
1: Innocent little Wisconsin, yeah. Well, I've met a lot of since over the years, I've met a lot of former mob, I just say associates, who are now not part of it at all. They're just hanging out and doing their thing here.
0: Herbie Blitzstein, before we leave that topic, he, of course, had been one of Spilotro's close associates. Tony Spilotro had been the racket's boss of Las Vegas, sent out by Chicago to protect the flow of the skim from Las Vegas casinos back to the Midwestern mob bosses. And then they expanded, as you mentioned, Joe, into other crimes. They just had time on their hands, and they decided to create a hole-in-the-wall gang that did these high-end burglaries. And they were so brazen, they even founded their own jewelry store where they fenced and sold this stuff out in the open, and eventually led to their downfall, of course. And Herbie was left over from the Spilotro and all the tough guys that surrounded him, and started loan sharking, and a rival mob gang tried to move in from LA and take over, and Herbie was killed. So that was one of the last mob murders that we know about. But you started covering other kinds of things in your job with State of Nevada, that show that you got to talk to senators and governors and political movers and shakers and economic powerhouses. So you really expanded your horizons, but you got hooked on some of the crazy topics that I have pursued over the years, including remote viewing and UFOs. Tell us how that happened.
1: Well, you know, actually it was because of you. I distinctly remember 1991 hearing about Area 51 for the first time. It was something you had done, and I was just completely fascinated by it. I never, ever intended to move to Las Vegas, never. But lo and behold, here I was. And I just wanted to find out, just like you do, like, what's going on? What's really out there? Could it be possible that there are, I'd just say UFOs, flying saucers, because UAP, I mean, I understand why they call it UAP, because it... Yeah. It makes it sound less fanciful, but UFOs, and I just, I wanted to meet you. In fact, I was here as a reporter. I didn't really do a lot as a crime reporter. I didn't really do much for Las Vegas Weekly, but when I was at Las Vegas Life, I did cover the UFO, the international conference in Laughlin. It used to be held in Laughlin. That's where I met you, and I'll just tell the story for people so that they know you a little bit. When I met you there, we were next to one of the casino bars, and I said, "Yeah, you want a beer, George?" And you were like, "Yeah, I got you a genuine draft, a Miller High Life." You pounded that thing in like 3 seconds, and then you got another one. And but that conference like really took me in. They talked about remote viewing then, and I thought it was like way fanciful stuff. Like one guy was saying that he could get out of his mind so much that he'd go and see what they were doing in secret labs at NASA and all this stuff. And then, but 3 days into it, I was so taken by it. I was married. I had a young child at the time, and I called my wife and said, "I'm quitting my job." And she said, what are you talking about? You know, I had one of those old cell phones. And I said, this is the biggest story of mankind. I want to be there when it happens, when it's finally revealed that this stuff is happening. And she was laughing. And I said, "No, I mean it. I'm quitting my job. I'm going to follow UFOs full time." She's like, "What are you talking about? We have a mortgage, blah, blah." And I just said, "I got to go." Hung up. I changed my mind shortly after that.
0: Yeah, I'd say that's a good career decision. But you did take a dive into remote viewing. You were curious about it. I don't know, at what point did you talk to Colonel John Alexander? Did he have something to do with you looking into remote viewing?
1: Actually, it was Robert Knight. I'm sure you know Robert Knight, rock and roll photographer.
0: Yeah.
1: He had called me on the way to that same conference. I don't even know how he found out I was going there to cover anything. I wasn't on the radio. I was in a magazine. And he called me on my cell phone as I'm driving and started talking about remote viewing, all this stuff. I mean, it was sensory overload. I'd never heard of any of this stuff. And then when I got back, we met again, and the same thing. We met at a coffee shop. We started talking like lightning fast, the way Robert does. And then I remember going to his house once for a barbecue. He said, "Look at that." And we looked at this object. It was at twilight, moving across the sky way faster than any jet you ever seen towards Area 51. And then a remote viewing conference was going to happen in Las Vegas, so I met Ingo Swann there, who's at the time was known as the top psychic in the world, who had really helped fashion in some respects the remote viewing program for the U.S. Army. And I'm sure every country does this. And if the U.S. Army says they don't do it anymore, I don't believe it because it's just too valuable. Books, dozens, hundreds of books have been written about remote viewing and what it can do. And I wanted to see what it could do. So myself with an actor friend of mine who knew nothing about it, went to see, I think it's Angela Smith in Boulder City, who taught remote viewing. Takes like 5 minutes to figure out what you're doing. And then we would each go in a room with her. And at the end of it, of a 30-minute session, she pulled a photo out of a envelope, and it was exactly what I had written would be in that envelope. I was speechless. So was the actor. And then months later, she asked me to do the same thing in an email. She said, focus on these numbers and letters. They never tell you what the target is. And I didn't know what it was. I didn't have time. So I said no. But later she told me I had been pretty good at it. And she wanted me to help find somebody who had murdered a friend of Robert Knight's. And the remote viewers who did participate in it helped solve that murder. And I interviewed the LA Sheriff's County, sort of the X-Files guy there, who said, yeah, these remote viewers helped us find this guy. Fascinating stuff.
0: Yeah, I remember that story. Robert Knight has been our guest on this program long ago. He was a famous photographer who focused on rock stars and did amazingly candid shots up close of all these legendary performers, Rock and Roll Hall of Fame type performers. Yeah, he's now lives in New Zealand. I talked to him about a week ago, and he's been very involved with Ingo Swann, who is the father of remote viewing, in essence, and knows all these remote viewers. Colonel John Alexander, who lives here, Dr. John Alexander, lives here in Las Vegas and was involved in the U.S. Army program for a time, and then got to know all the main players who had developed the program for CIA, and you got to know him a bit as well, right?
1: Yeah, I did. You know, I've been to his house, and John is just a fascinating, smart guy, and I'm sure you know all this, and maybe your listeners do as well, but you know, he got his PhD, I think, in thanatology with Elizabeth Kubler-Ross, who I've met when she was here at Robert Bigelow when he had the I can't remember what the program was called at UNLV,
0: the Bigelow Chair of Consciousness Studies,
1: right? yes right. And he invited her there. It was awesome to meet her because I've been reading her books for years. And John Alexander, and you know, so many things he has done are just, you know, he's dived to try to find the lost city of Atlantis. He, just so many interesting things. Probably in his late 70s now, maybe 80s, still sharp as a tack, and amazing, amazing person.
0: It's pretty cool that Las Vegas sort of became the unofficial UFO research capital of the world. So much of what was going on here was behind the scenes, but all the key players ended up coming here and being involved with Bigelow, who financed a lot of it. And then, you know, the DIA program, which got its support from Harry Reid. I mean, you did a lot of interviews on those topics as well.
1: I did. And you know, George, this is because of you. You're reporting. Yeah, I remember the first time I had you on to talk about this shortly after I began hosting for the state of Nevada, which was an NPR affiliate program which covers the entire state of Nevada. And somebody emailed me or emailed you or called into that show and said, finally, a legitimate radio show has George Knapp on talking about this truly interesting and probably real phenomenon. And then, you know, what was it, 2 years later, it was the New York Times reporting on the Tic Tac thing, and there you are at the congressional hearing. So you have a big, big impact in all of this.
0: Well, it's been a gas. You've had fun covering it as well, haven't you?
1: Well, I have, but I love talking to you about what you know. You know a lot more about this than I do.
0: I can't say much.
1: Yeah, I really want to know what everything. I once asked you this question. I'm

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1: Beat on you, and he told me that I'm a good person to work with. So if he wants to do a project with me, to do it.
2: No kidding. That's pretty awesome.
1: Yeah.
2: I want to ask you about, we're going to be going to the phones here in our next segment. Going to take a break here in a little bit, in a minute. But I want to ask you about some of the other personalities you covered, names that our audience would know, stars, athletes as well, politicians maybe. What your take on Harry Reid was, other than the UFO stuff, maybe about a little bit about water and the drought and what the future of Las Vegas might be. I mean, man, it's we've been in a drought now here for 22 out of the last 23 years. The Colorado River is down, Lake Mead, Lake Powell, way down. And after you spent some time in Wisconsin, I'm sure it looks even drier than it used to look to you. So we have one segment remaining with my guest, Joe Shaneman, and we'll be opening up the phone line, see what's on your mind, what questions you have for him. We'll be right back.

0: done meeting.
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0: China's leader will return to the White House this morning and trouble take Xi Jinping to the National Archives.
2: We represent different systems, but the ties between our people endure.
3: The NYPD reports about 100 people were arrested in the demonstrations against Israeli Prime Minister Benjamin Netanyahu.
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1: That's the Beatles, Here Comes the Sun, one of my favorite Beatle tunes. It was also the favorite of a guy named Marty Rezitar. He was one of our faithful Coast to Coast listeners over the years, and every time I'd play that song as a bumper, he'd send me a note. And Marty used to gather little groups of people online, mostly on Twitter, now X, and they'd file comments all night long during a Sunday night broadcast. And he passed away a couple of weeks ago. Somebody shared that information with me, so I'm sending this song out to Marty Rezitar wherever he is now, and hope he is doing well in that other reality. We have one segment remaining with my guest Joe Shaneman to talk all things Las Vegas, mob, UFOs, remote viewing, climate, water, all that stuff, and a few more surprises, I think, some celebrities that he's covered over the years. 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

0: Joe, as you know, if you're here long enough, you realize that all stories, no matter where they happen, have a Las Vegas connection. You don't have to stretch it too far to make that connection real, right? 9/11, for example. The 9/11 terrorists were here in Las Vegas before they carried out their murderous acts, and you wrote about that story and investigated it, correct?
1: Yeah, after, you know what, maybe it was a year after it happened. For Las Vegas Life magazine, I tried to go to as many places that Muhammad Atta, the gang leader, and his associates had gone to while they were in Las Vegas in August. It was more than just August, but I'll just say August before the September 11th attack. And I wrote a magazine story about what it was like, and I stayed at the hotel where he had stayed, one room over from the hotel that he had stayed in, because they wouldn't let me stay in that hotel, which is only about a block and a half from where I live in downtown Las Vegas. And I remember I had a dream that night that my car had blown up. And I'd probably been focusing on it so much. And I woke up thinking my car was on fire. And then actually it was two young people next door doing what two young people do at 2 o'clock in the morning in bed together. That was what all the ruckus was.
0: But it is amazing that those guys were here. It's not real clear, you know, what they were doing exactly. Dry run, planning. They were looking on computers at cafes and things like that.
1: That's right.
0: I mean, it's true. Every story does lead here somehow, doesn't it?
1: Oh, my gosh. It's just so many. I almost didn't believe it when I first got to the Review Journal. I was told, you know, the Andrew Cunanan thing happened. And then I was told that somebody related to Rambo or the Rambo story, Bo Greitz from Sandy Valley, that story has sort of been discounted, you know, that he wasn't the basis or even close to the basis for the Rambo First Blood movies. But I was told that. And then I went down a rabbit hole and I just started finding more and more and more. The Oklahoma City bombing, not McVeigh so much as Terry McNichols, who was with him. Just so many. The George Henard, who did the Louis Cafe killing, and just on and on and on. Patty Hearst stayed in on Maryland Parkway and all this stuff. I was just, it's astounding. You just can't get away from it. The Heaven's Gate, you know, the, what was it, 29 people who took their own lives, and they were, you know, Bo Peep and the other leader of the group had worked in casinos here in Las Vegas.
0: Just Bo and Peep used to send me a videotape. They'd make these videotapes and send it out to media like once a month. I had a stack of them somewhere. I don't know where those would have gone. But as for Bo Greitz, you know, I think he exaggerated the idea that he was the inspiration for Rambo. But things he did not exaggerate and that did have connections here. He lived in a place out there in Sandy Valley, and a three-letter agency had asked him to train the Mujahideen. They gave him 50 caliber sniper rifles, and he recorded it of these Mujahideen, a couple of dozen of them out there in Sandy Valley, taking target practice. They gave him those guns and went back and started shooting Russians with them. And then, of course, they later became the Taliban, which that's another story. But yeah, all Las Vegas, all stories have a road to Las Vegas somehow. We had a couple of people on the phones with some questions for you, Joe. On the wild card line, Lewis in Pennsylvania. Hi, Lewis.
2: Hi, George. Thank you for taking my call. I have two questions for Joe, and I'll listen off the air. My first question is, Joe, when Howard Hughes, a lot of people said when Howard Hughes moved into Las Vegas, that was the end of the mob. And I was curious about that. And my second question was, you know, the worst mass slaughter of people ever was that gentleman. Well, he's not a gentleman, but back in 2017 when that guy was shooting out the window of that hotel, I heard that the press was pretty much stonewalled, and we'll never really find out what happened. Okay, thanks, guys. I'll listen up there.
1: I would say I'll take the second part first. I did a lot of interviews on that. In fact, there was, you know, in the days after the shooting, 58 people immediately killed, several more over the years from injuries. Some died by suicide. Some people just couldn't get over the things that they saw. And if you ever listened to some of it or watched any of it on YouTube, it is horrifying. It was horrifying to me to interview those people because it was terrible what they went through. And, it played in my mind for years and years and years. But I have interviewed police. I've talked to FBI, people that, you know, in places you would expect FBI to be, maybe in bars. It was one person. It was not two people. And there are extensive reports on this. And I'm, as somebody who, I've doubted everything, almost everything any person in government or a politician, an officialdom ever says to me, I checked that as much as I could. And George, you know, maybe you can add to this. I've never found anything suggesting other than it was this one nut, and I don't even want to say his name.
0: Yeah, I'm in the same boat. I mean, you know, I wasn't on the street reporting that night, but we had teams everywhere, and we're chasing different rumors. There's a shooting at the Mirage. The gunmen are shooting at this place. They were over at the tankers at the airport. They're shooting from there. And we're checking all of those out, and none of them proved out to be true. It is hard to believe that one guy could cause that much damage, but one guy did. And contrary to the statements that the press was stymied or shut out, they had news conferences every day. You could ask the sheriff and other police officers and the FBI and investigators. You could ask them anything you wanted. And I used sources that I had worked for years and heard the same thing privately that I heard publicly. It's one guy who did it, and the motives are still unclear. He was clearly unbalanced and angry and wanted to go out with a bang, literally and figuratively, but that's it. As for the first question about Howard Hughes causing the end of the mob, I guess you could say that Howard Hughes' entry here, how easy it was for him to buy casinos, was the beginning of the end of the mob, because it showed corporate America that, hey, you can invest here too. If Hughes can buy these things, then you could buy here, you could buy a casino and make a bunch of money. So it planted the idea that corporate America could be here. And of course, we have these fabulous resorts now, even though, Joe, you and I both agree the town isn't what it used to be. It's much bigger and grander in many ways, and much more profitable, because now you can get bank loans. You can get legitimate loans. You don't have to go to the Teamsters pension fund to get money to add an addition to your casino as they did back then.
1: Exactly. Yeah, I mean, it's legal. It's completely legit. Sometimes I wonder why the brothels, which can only exist in rural Nevada, in counties with no more than 400,000 people, why they don't do it. I mean, it's a legal entity. It's just like, you know, in this state, there was something that took me a while to realize that I have absolutely no problem ethically, morally, with that kind of thing going on. I mean, it's another business. And if that's how people make their money and it's legal, then so be it.
0: Well, that business takes place at every property on the Las Vegas Strip and downtown and all over the streets and alleyways. And, you know, it's been around a long time. But whether it's only legal in those counties doesn't mean whether it happens all over the place where it's illegal. We're going to wildcard Greg in Remsen, New York. Hi, Greg. You're on with Joe Shaneman.
3: Hi, everybody. As reporters, have you guys investigated a lead or story and found yourselves like part of or involved in a developing new story or event, you know, as it occurred or unfolded? You know, maybe you're at the right place at the wrong time or the right place at the right time. Thank you.
1: That's an interesting question. No, not me. Usually my stories, interesting stories, you know, there'd be a murder or something. Something comes over the blotter, and then I just, you know, you cover the original thing, and then I would always want to talk to the survivors of that, because I always felt it gave the survivors, the family members, an outlet, and you can see the relief on their faces and in the words that they feel being able to talk to somebody about this horrible thing that just happened. But I've never been involved in something that occurred where I was a part of, or, you know, I just can't think of anything. What about you, George? You've done it longer than I have.
0: Yeah, I'd have to say, yeah, a few times that I ended up being part of it, and it's not comfortable. I mean, it's including the UFO stuff, you know, so yeah. I have been involved in that a lot because of relationships that developed over the years. I was allowed to know things but not report them, and because of that, I got more information. Like this congressional panel that I appeared in front of, that was very uncomfortable. You know, it just felt like an awkward position for a reporter to be in, and I was happy to do it because I was trying to fill a gap that they needed filled, but I wouldn't want to do it again, and it was a very awkward feeling at the time.
1: That's how I feel now.
0: Joe, a couple of names that come to mind. Jerry Lewis. You got to spend, what was it, a long flight that you took with Jerry Lewis?
1: Yeah, again, for Las Vegas Life magazine, I'd wanted to talk to him. When I found out he lived in downtown Las Vegas, where I live, just really a couple blocks from me, I was stunned. When I was a kid, you know, I did the muscular dystrophy carnivals and stuff. You're raising pennies and dimes for muscular dystrophy. And I just wanted to meet him. Plus, when his movies would come on TV when I was a kid, you know, it was like a family event. And so I spent a lot of time calling people and everything. Finally, I was invited to his house. I walked in, and he's doing this crazy stuff, throwing things, using the voice. And then he's just like lit up. He's much larger at the time. He had this long lung illness, and he was taking prednisone. And then one of his assistants came in. He said, look at me, it's the kid, it's the kid. And then he leans forward and says, you want to go to Florida with me tomorrow? I was like, what? He said, yeah, it was going to be his first time back in front of an audience in many years. And so I did. I flew across the country with him. It was strange and unusual. And it was, he is mercurial, you know, funny as hell. I was laughing a lot. And then he put me in some, you know, uncomfortable positions. We were all having dinner with these people from Broadway in this Italian restaurant in Boca Raton. And he just went off on a tirade about the United Nations. It was a huge table, maybe 20 feet in diameter, all these people around it. And then he stops. I was sitting directly across from him, and he says, stares at me and says, what do you think of that, college? And I didn't know what to say. But he told me, you know, he said some things to people, and he told me before I wrote the magazine story, he wanted it to be brutally honest, tell it, because he had adopted one of his daughters, and he wanted her to know what he was really like. And I didn't pull punches in it at all. Unfortunately, you cannot find that article anywhere online. I wish you could. But yeah, it was a fascinating, you know, I spent literally months, you know, hanging out with him that time. Then I would go to the hot when he was in the hospital. It was a project, very interesting. He wanted me to write a book afterwards about him and his association with children of the mob who he grew up with, because his dad was a singer in the Catskills for mafia dons and that kind of thing.
0: Wow.
1: And he told me all these stories, really interesting stories. And I had a book deal on a Friday, and on Monday, the head of this New York publishing company said, nope, nobody remembers Jerry Lewis anymore. And that was it.
0: Yeah, it's still a small town in many ways. It's big and glamorous and makes billions of dollars a year, but Las Vegas is still a small town, and it's in many ways run by a very small circle of people. And there are big billionaires and multimillionaires who have interests here, but the real behind-the-scenes power is still held by a small group of people. You mentioned about Jerry Lewis. I remember walking into Piero's restaurant one night. There he's sitting talking to Mike Tyson at one table. And at the table next to him is Steve Lawrence with his attorney. And the mayor and his wife walk in, and the Goodmans. And the town is still small in that regard. And then like a guy like you doing your show, your radio show, you could have the governor on. You could have U.S. senators like Harry Reid and Catherine Cortez Masto. And the state is small enough where you can have access, which is in a place like California and New York, you think it'd be a heck of a lot harder to do the kinds of things that you were able to do here.
1: Yeah, Harry Reid was amazing in that regard. In one of his last shows, after he retired from the Senate, you know, he advised I asked him, what advice would you give to other politicians? And he said, go on the radio, talk to the press, talk to the media. And unfortunately, these people we elect, a lot of them do not do that until election time. And, you know, unless it's some press event in front of interesting, glamorous background where they're talking about something that people aren't really that interested in. Nobody really gets to know them unless they would go on a show like the State of Nevada, which I used to do, where we would talk for an hour. But they're terrified of the different questions that will come. And Harry Reid basically said, don't be afraid of it. And I would ask him everything. And he would get testy about it, but he didn't back down and he kept coming on. And that I admired the heck out of him for doing that, because so few politicians will do that. Governors, oh boy, the number of times governors of the state have come on the radio and done those types of things, I can count on half of a hand. Just doesn't happen.
0: Yeah,
1: I think it's town small, and it's awesome. I mean, as a reporter for me, I get to know tons of people, but you hear from people who are not reporters. Everybody thinks this town is small. Once you know a few people, it seems like you know everybody, or you're connected to everybody.
0: Yeah, and it's still that way to a large degree. And Joe, I know you've got another book coming out. When's that going to happen, do you think? Next year?
1: Yeah, I've written the, probably next year. I've written the first draft of it. I think it's going to be called Self-Cleaning Oven. Life as a reporter in Vegas. And that's because I was at a murder scene, one of my first ones here. And this homicide employee came up to me and said, Joe, that's what I love about Vegas. It's one great big self-cleaning oven.
0: Yeah, that's
1: which is a very
0: ethical car wash.
1: Morgue humor. You know, I don't know how any cop who could do that job without saying those type of things, trying to find some humor in the things that they see. But it's about how I changed covering the things that I covered.
0: Look forward to seeing it, and you're welcome to come back here whenever it gets published. Thanks, Joe Shaneman. Appreciate it. Thanks also to my earlier guest, David Politis, and to my colleagues there at Coast to Coast, Michael Cosio and Donna Walker, Dan Galante, Alec Fernandez, Gina Salvati, Tom Danheiser, and of course, George Norrie. I'm George Knapp. I'll be back in a couple of weeks. Good night, everyone.

0: In America, pregnancy and childbirth should not be more dangerous because you are a Black woman. Yet Black mothers continue to face unacceptable disparities in maternal health. We can change that. Listen when Black women say something is wrong. Take their symptoms seriously, know the warning signs, and demand a healthcare system where every Black mother has the opportunity to survive, recover, and thrive.
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6: You're out there right now. How about the weekend, Saturday and Sunday, even Friday night for high school football? We had really ideal fall weather for late September, our last weekend of September, by the way. We turned the calendar page on Thursday into the month of October. Right now, we're looking good out there to begin our day. We'll have, again, clear sky, should be a fantastic sunrise. That's a live look out towards Geist. Stars are out. Skies are clear. It is cool. Not seeing really any fog issues out there to begin our morning. Currently 50 in Fishers, 52 degrees out of the airport, 52 right here at the studio. So good idea to have that coat or jacket or at least a sweatshirt for the kids at the bus stop to begin their Monday morning. Radar dry, another dry afternoon on the way, and plenty of sunshine will come along with it. Keep that in mind. Pretty much continuation from the weekend. We have what's left of that nor'easter out across New England, still bringing a little bit of flooding and rain out towards Maine, and a bit of unsettled weather out through the northern Rockies. Our forecasted high for today should top out at 78 degrees, and we'll have a northeasterly wind at 5 to 10. Get outside and enjoy today's weather. Things will be heating up by midweek, actually getting hotter midweek. More on that and timing out our next rain and storm chance in just a few minutes.
7: Pre-game, he pulled to the left from this side. Snap is left, handled well, kick is on the way, end over end. It is good!
8: What a finish at Lucas Oil Stadium. Spencer Schrader hitting a 53-yard field goal with 16 seconds left to give the Colts a two-point lead.
9: And you'll also see that Houston still had one last shot to win it. But C.J. Stroud's final pass after he drops back here would actually not even go inbound, so nobody had a chance to get it. Yep, it was. That's not the one. But anyway, later on in that drive, it went out of bounds. Anyway, it sealed a 19-17 win for the Colts, giving them their first win of the season and a 9-game losing streak. And there is that long bomb about 4 yards out of bounds. Holy moly. Hey, after a finish like that, there was plenty of relief and excitement inside the Colts locker room.
8: Fox 59's Alexa Ross caught up with head coach Shane Steichen and the players after the game.
10: The Colts finally lived up to their find a way motto, picking up their first victory of the year.
11: It's awesome, obviously, to get that victory. And it's a new year, like I said. But to get that win against a division opponent is huge for our football team.
10: Spencer Schrader sealed the game and possibly the Colts season with a 53-yard field goal with 16 seconds to play.
12: I have a really good routine that I try to go through every time, which is basically just like making sure my tempo is good and my eyes are down, following through straight. And so ideally, whatever happens, whether it's a chaotic play, a long review, or you go right out there, it doesn't really affect that routine. I'm able to just execute it. So I just kind of stuck with that and then was able to go out there and hit a good ball.
10: Schrader is now 8 of 8 through the first 3 weeks of the season. 4 field goals made against the Texans. That's even more impressive knowing that he tweaked his groin during warmups.
13: The fact that he was able to tough it out and go make those clutch field goals, and especially super long field goals too. Those weren't easy give me field goals. Those were tough kicks, and he was able to go out there and it was a perfect kick every single time.
12: What's crazy is I feel like today was one of my best days, overall out there with how I was striking the ball. And so I'm wondering if it's one of those things where, you know how sometimes when you try to maybe slow down a little bit, you actually end up getting a better result because you're smoother.
10: The defense took a huge leap, only allowing 223 total yards after giving up the second most yards through 2 games in NFL history.
13: Going against an offense like that, we knew a really good quarterback, so we knew we had to be on point in the run game. There's always an emphasis to stop the run, but also to limit the chunk plays and the explosives, and I think we did a pretty good job of that.
14: Executing a lot of the plays, the communication, and the tackling was a little better today. Obviously, we still have room to grow with that area with some of the leaky yards in the run game, but overall, it was definitely a better effort.
10: With the Colts, I'm Alexa Ross.
8: Thank you, Alexa. While the Colts celebrate their first win of the season, fans are celebrating right along with them. Lucas Oil Stadium was packed with energy yesterday, and that excitement carried out into the parking lot after the game. Fans said the final moments had them on edge, but made the win even sweeter.
15: It was awesome. I was holding my breath. He about passed out. So it was awesome.
16: They needed this win.
17: Ice in his veins.
15: Yes, ice in his veins. I was saying, Lord, just let them win.
8: Yeah, I bet a lot of people were doing that. The Colts are looking to keep the momentum going into week 4. They're taking on the Washington Commanders in London. It's an early one. Kickoff set for 9:30 in the morning. Happening today, demolition begins on the Hazeldale Parkway Bridge.
18: This was one of the places hit the hardest during this summer's historic flooding. Fox 59's Hannah Fullman joining us now live near where the demolition will be starting in just a matter of hours. Hannah.
19: Good morning, Scott and Lindy. You can see everything is set up and ready to go for demolition starting today. And you can see we've got the orange barricades up. We have plenty of signage. We also have the bulldozers, which arrived on Friday. And that demolition is set to begin in a matter of hours. And Hamilton County leaders tell us this is the first major step in getting things back to normal for drivers who navigate this area every day. You're taking a look now at drone video from the area, which has been blocked off for just over a month now. This is Hazeldale Parkway between 96th and 106th Streets in Carmel. We just saw that new equipment arrive just a few days ago to get this big project underway. Crews will be working 10-hour days, 6 days a week to get the demolition done before the end of October. This comes as permanent plans for the replacement bridge are still being finalized by the Highway Department. Hamilton County leaders say getting the demolition done now will save valuable time once the new construction begins. And while this demolition is happening over the next few weeks, crews will also be working to restore the slopes along the banks to make the area just overall safer and more stable. So that'll be happening as that demolition begins. Again, it's expected to begin today and last for about the next month or so. For now, reporting live in Carmel, Hannah Fullman, Fox 59 News.
8: And Hannah, I know this is a massive project. Any idea how long the demolition's going to take?
19: Yeah, so the demolition, like I said, it's going to wrap up probably at the end of October. And they're hoping, I think, to open the bridge within the next year or so. So we're going to have to see how long that takes. But the demolition itself should last about 30 or so days.
8: Hannah, thank you so much. Well, today, the Ohio man accused in the kidnapping and death of Fisher's teen Haley Busby is due back in federal court.
18: 39-year-old Tyler Thomas is expected to enter a plea at today's arraignment. A federal grand jury indicted him last week. Prosecutors saying Thomas met 17-year-old Haley Busby through online video games, including Roblox and League of Legends. Investigators say Thomas drove from Columbus, Ohio to Fortville in January, picked Haley up, and took her back to Ohio. Cell phone data later placed Thomas near a trailhead in Wayne National Forest, where her remains were eventually found. The 9 charges include kidnapping, resulting in death, sexual exploitation of a minor, and obstruction of justice. Some of the most serious counts carry a possible sentence of life in prison or the death penalty.
8: We now know the name of a woman who was killed over the weekend after being hit by a car in a gas station parking lot. Our family tells us 33-year-old Tamara Renee Thomas died Saturday after a hit-and-run crash on the near west side. Police say the driver of that car was speeding on Tibbs when they hit another car and then careened through a gas station parking lot where Thomas was walking. The driver then left the scene. The other driver that was hit stayed and was not hurt. Police arrested a 22-year-old Edwin Alexander Sosa Gonzalez early Sunday morning. He's accused of driving under the influence when he hit and killed Thomas.
18: Time right now, it's 5:08. A suspected terror plot near a U.S. base is under investigation in the U.K.
8: Coming up, what police found near RAF Fairford and why dozens of homes were evacuated.
18: And a tough start to the playoffs for the Indiana Fever. Coming up, how Las Vegas pulled away in Game 1 and what the Fever say they need to do to fix for a must-win Game 2.

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9: After a suspected terror plot near an airbase used by the U.S. military, British police say they were called early Sunday after three suspicious vans were seen heading toward RAF Fairford in southwest England. Armed officers arrested five men near the base on suspicion of explosives. They were later also arrested on suspicion of preparing a terrorist act. Authorities haven't released their names and are still working to determine a motive. Meanwhile, bomb disposal teams are examining the vehicles, and about 85 nearby homes were evacuated as a precaution. RAF Fairford has been used by U.S. bombers during operations against Iran.
10: Separately, tensions between the U.S. and Iran remain high, even as both sides leave the door open to more talks. President Trump saying that he rejected Iran's latest proposal to reopen the Strait of Hormuz and move forward, ending the seven-month-long conflict. Iran offered to reopen the critical shipping route within 7 days if the U.S. eased military and economic pressure. Iran's foreign minister saying Tehran still believes diplomacy is the best path forward. President Trump saying that he expects U.S. negotiators to hold more talks with Iran this week. The uncertainty is also pushing oil prices higher, with Brent crude jumping more than 3% early this morning to $107 a barrel.
9: And that jump in oil prices could keep pressure on what drivers are paying at the pump. According to AAA, the national average for regular gas is now about $4.48 a gallon, a slight decrease in price from 24 hours ago. When it comes to Indiana, the average per gallon is once again the lowest in the nation, sitting at $3.88. That is due to the gas tax being suspended until next week. Meanwhile, those in Indiana who use diesel fuel dealing with the highest average in the Midwest, and we all use it indirectly as most goods are shipped using diesel. AAA reports the average sits at $6.88 a gallon. The second highest is Illinois with an average of $6.80. Well, powerful nor'easter is starting to loosen its grip on the northeast, but flooding and travel problems still a major concern this morning.
10: The slow-moving storm flooded coastal communities from New Jersey to New England over the weekend. More than 100,000 customers lost power, while hundreds of flights were canceled or delayed. In New York City, a housing authority worker was killed Saturday after a tree fell. Strong winds also sent four portable toilets, you see them right there, sliding across the parking lot at MetLife Stadium. This was before Sunday's Giants-Titans game, so likely nobody in there. Wind gusts in the area reached about 40 miles an hour. The worst of the wind is easing, but rain, coastal flooding, and beach erosion continue today, they say.
9: My dad's in New Hampshire, and he didn't have power. I don't know if it's back on, but...
11: Yeah, a lot of people.
12: A lot of wind generated with that. Still flooding up towards Maine and still dealing with high water. River flood warning really from New York all the way up towards Maine and all states in between. We'll continue to monitor that situation out towards the East Coast, but it is easing now as that nor'easter is beginning to pull out towards the North Atlantic. Here at home, we had a gorgeous weekend. Good Monday morning. I hope you're doing great out there. We have a light jacket, certainly something you'll need heading out, or at least a sweatshirt. Sunscreen needed. Plenty of sunshine around for today. Even in late September, you can get that sunburn. 30 minutes or less, our UV index today at a 6. So keep that in mind. Even though the days are getting shorter, that sun intensity still can knock you down a little bit. 52 degrees, that's our current reading in downtown. Winds are light. Dew points really low out there to begin our mornings. We had just a picture-perfect weekend, and we're going to continue with that for today. 48 our current reading in Muncie, 47 in Kokomo, 47 in Lafayette, 51 down in Bloomington. I mentioned our dew points are nice and low. That means that the air is cool and comfortable outside. Have the windows open again for today. But they are beginning to climb back out towards the west, and that is a sign of things to come by midweek. It is going to get hotter here on Wednesday into Thursday, so a heads up. We're talking mid to upper 80s in the forecast by midweek. Now today, mainly clear skies, a fantastic sunrise, and really a quiet afternoon. There's what's left of that nor'easter. You can still see rain being thrown in towards Maine, Vermont, New Hampshire, all the way down towards New York City, dealing with rainfall as well. And there's some of the flood warnings and coastal advisories that we have out towards the northeast at this hour as flooding is ongoing. No need for the umbrella today. Here, we're going to keep it dry yet again. A ton of dry weather throughout the work week. But if you're looking for rain, we've got chances and a pretty good shot coming in by Friday. So just know if you got big projects you want to get done, you got today, tomorrow, Wednesday and Thursday before the rain chances get in here. Here's our future cast throughout the day. A few clouds start to sneak in by mid to late afternoon. And a lovely afternoon. Look for a high that tops out at 78 and a northeasterly wind at 5 to 10. Tonight, mainly clear skies. We'll dip back down into the 50s and 40s. And as I mentioned, dew points start to jump. Check it out here. Wednesday into Thursday, it's going to get quite muggy. And storm chances come along with it, or at least rain. A pretty good chance coming in very late on Thursday. Friday looks wet. So if you got any plans, just know Friday could be a bit unsettled, at least on through the morning and afternoon. Maybe we start to dry out from north to south going into Friday evening for high school football. Here is that 7-day forecast now. 78 degrees today, 80 tomorrow. Then things start to get hotter, 85 on Wednesday, 87 on Thursday. Before that front comes in Friday, rain chances. And there's a cool down to 46 early on Sunday morning.
9: Thank you, Jim. A tough start to the playoffs for the Fever yesterday in Las Vegas. Indiana kept things close early and even held a brief lead in the second quarter. But the Aces took control from there, pulling away for a 102-85 win. Aaliyah Boston led Indiana with 18 points. Caitlin Clark finished with 15 and 10 assists. After the loss, the Fever said the focus now shifts to bouncing back in game two.
13: Give Vegas credit. You know, they're defending champions for a reason. They understand the moment. They understand that playoffs require a different version and a different level of intensity and urgency, and they came with it.
14: I think they're good defenders, but at the same time, like, we made it hard on ourselves too. Like, I thought just like our actions were sloppy. I thought what we were running just wasn't great, and just nobody got an easy or open look. So, got to just keep shooting at this point in the year. Like, it is what it is.
9: The Fever hosts the the Aces. Fever hosting the Aces for Game 2 tomorrow night at Gainbridge Fieldhouse. Tip-off set for 6:30.
10: Did you see this? An emotional weekend for two of baseball's all-time great pitchers. Justin Verlander made the final start of his 21-year career Saturday in Detroit. It was his 7-year-old daughter, Genevieve, who stole the moment, running out to the mound to hug her dad and help send him into retirement. He did not know that was going to happen. He thought he was going to see the manager come out to, you know, say, hey, you're relieved. It's late on the game. Then Sunday, Max Scherzer may have made his final start. The 42-year-old pitched on short rest, and when Blue Jays manager John Schneider came out to take him out after more than 100 pitches, Scherzer made it clear he wanted to stay in. So he finished with 7 strikeouts in his 225th career win. Scherzer saying that he will decide it this offseason whether or not he will return next year. In the Verlander thing, yes. My friend, you know, Adam.
9: Yes.
10: Adam Allen, Fisher's fixer-upper. He was at the game.
9: Wow,
10: yeah,
9: really?
10: He said it was just super emotional because, you know, he's
9: when
10: got
9: the daughter
10: driver,
9: ran out.
10: Right,
9: yeah.
10: And that was not at all planned. If you watch the video, he didn't know about it. And when you watch Verlander, he started to break down and cry. And he had to, right there, he was reminding his daughter, I'm crying because I'm happy. I'm not sad.
9: Yeah,
10: Daddy's
9: yeah.
10: not, you know, sad. He's happy. And he had no idea that she would come out in that little uniform, and this was all
9: running
10: set up.
9: Full speed.
10: Yes,
9: I mean,
10: isn't that awesome?
9: Wow, I can't believe he was there.
10: Yeah, I know. It was really cool. Hey, President Trump making an appearance at one of golf's biggest events.
9: Coming up, the role he held at the President's Cup and how Team USA finished the weekend.
10: And how low can scammers go? This might be it. 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How you can protect yourself and your family. 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
18: 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Maybe more. 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And boy, we were smoking 'em. 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
0: Welcome back, everyone. You know, on Fox 59, Money Matters, AI is making it easier for scammers to go about as low as they can go, using obituaries to rip off surviving loved ones.
9: So what can you do to protect your family members from this kind of fraud? Fox 59's Zach Myers is here with what you need to know.
21: Yeah, it's sad that we've reached this point, right? But experts say families need to have conversations about what they include in an obituary and what to watch for after losing a loved one.
22: Across the board, AI is making it easier for scammers to create convincing schemes to trick victims out of their money. Caller ID and fraud prevention company Truecaller told USA Today about a recent case where a grieving widow lost more than $7,000 after scammers told her they had worked with her late husband to conceal tax evasion and she needed to pay them to protect what was left of her inheritance. Consumer writer Kyle James says the information contained in an obituary can be like a gold mine for crooks looking to identify victims, and AI is making it easier for them to mine the information and write personalized scam scripts. He says you don't need to keep meaningful family information out of an obit, but stop to consider if you really need to include full names of all relatives, employers, schools, specific hometowns, and other details. Another conversation should be warning a surviving spouse right before or after an obituary is published about callers claiming that their loved one left behind a debt or a tax problem or some other money issue that needs to be resolved. James recommends establishing a family rule that no unexpected payments should be made until another family member or trusted advisor approves it.
21: Now, if a payment is made before you can prevent it, James says it's important to contact your loved one's bank right away and see if it can be stopped. IRS-related scams can be reported to the Treasury Inspector General for Tax Administration. I've got a link to that attached to this story and more about this at Fox59.com right now. Obituary scams have been around for some time. The difference now is AI, and it makes it so much easier for them to write a personalized script for that person. So it's worth thinking about how much information you include, but really it's that conversation with a loved
9: one. That's sad that you have to think about what you can include in an obituary now.
21: Yeah, it is.
0: Plus, you're getting information from so many different sources when a loved one passes away. You're just trying to get through it.
9: Absolutely.
21: Yeah, right. And your mind's on other things. And especially if it's, you know, an older loved one and the family gets together and says, hey, we really need to talk with him or her and make sure she doesn't do anything without talking with, like, designate a family, I guess, spokesperson or person like that. That would be helpful.
0: All right. Thank you, sir. Hey, one of the big talkers today, the Colts take it home, their first win of the season against the Texans.
23: Today was one of my best days.
9: Coming up after the break, how Sioux fans are reacting to Schrader's major lift past the Texans.
0: And the Senate is back in session, but at what cost? Why some Republicans weren't so quick to return. Let's go to Jim.
12: All right, Scott, hey, good Monday morning. Heading out, skies are clear. It is another cool, refreshing start to our morning, much like we had on Saturday and Sunday. We are dealing with patchy fog off towards the north and west. There is a dense fog advisory for White County here in central Indiana. We're looking very good. Again, a light coat or jacket or at least a sweatshirt, a good idea for the kids heading out to the bus stop.

0: 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They were on their phone.
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18: Welcome back. Here are some of the top stories we're following at 5:30.
19: Today, the Ohio man accused in the kidnapping and death of Fisher's teen Haley Busby is due back in federal court. 39-year-old Tyler Thomas is expected to enter a plea at today's arraignment. A federal grand jury indicted him last week on 9 charges, including kidnapping resulting in death, sexual exploitation of a minor, and obstruction of justice.
18: The Morgan County Sheriff's Office is investigating the cause of the crash that left one person critically injured. Madison Township Fire Department found one person trapped inside the car Sunday afternoon. Crews used what they call an extended extraction to get them out. That's basically a highly prolonged rescue to cut a trapped victim out of the wrecked vehicle. A medical helicopter then flew the victim to an Indianapolis hospital.
19: And the Senate is back at Capitol Hill today for a final week before the midterms, but some would rather be on the campaign trail. Meanwhile, Republicans want Democrats to vote on a plan to reimburse what consumers pay on their utility bills when they live near data centers. Minority Leader Chuck Schumer calls the bill a fraud, saying it's voluntary and under the bill, no company is required to reimburse its customers. Thanks for being with us this morning. I'm Lindy Thaxton.
18: And I'm Scott Jones. I was looking at your forecast in the next few days. I don't know which one is going to be the pick of the week. There are a lot of good ones there.
20: For me,
18: yes,
20: today would be my pick of the week.
18: Is it because we get to spend some extra quality time together?
20: That's exactly it. Because it's still going to be in the 70s. We hit 80 degrees tomorrow, and then mid-80s on Wednesday, and then it's upper 80s on Thursday. So to each their own.
19: I agree.
20: So,
19: I would agree.
20: That one?
18: I like it hotter. Although, because we're going to be building a deck at Jim's house, I do prefer cooler weather when I'm doing construction.
20: Right. Yes. No. Okay. No beer today, Scott.
19: Yeah, what is
18: Didn't say I'm not getting the beer.
20: I've got water and Coca-Cola.
18: Beer and power tools, Jim.
20: And music.
18: What's wrong with that?
19: Going as well.
20: All right. You're welcome to come over, Lynn.
19: I know. I'm a little busy this week, but I'll think about it.
20: All right. 5:32, guys. Let's talk about sunrise. We're going to wait that here in the next couple of hours, but the skies are clear. We're at 48 now. In downtown, it is another refreshing start to our morning. I mentioned not much fog here in central Indiana. There are going to be a few pockets out there as we continue to cool. We do have a dense fog advisory in effect in White County. So just a heads up on that. Heading to the north and west, you could be running into fog up near northern Indiana, northwestern Indiana, and taking us out towards Illinois. Dry radar, a lot of clear sky. We are tracking a few clouds back out towards

0: to west. Really a non-factor here for today. That nor'easter still cranked up and throwing rain and wind out towards Maine, and still rain and flooding issues along some of the rivers out towards New York City. As you'll notice, our forecast high, we're going to go from 50 degrees up to 78 this afternoon, and a northeasterly wind at 5 to 10 miles an hour. Gorgeous afternoon on the way for today, much like what we enjoyed over the weekend, just a little bit milder, guys.
1: There was never a doubt, besides a couple of the calls by Steichen, but great game. We had to win it. And the Texans, that's tough. That's so tough.
2: It's about time. We needed it. I mean, that was awesome. That was what we needed. And now everybody's happy. So let's go.
3: All right, the Colts finally in the win column. It took a wild fourth quarter, plus a kicker who came through when it mattered the most.
4: Fox 59's Justin Adam Brown is in studio with the story behind the first win of the season. Justin.
5: Yeah, something tells me it's going to be a pretty good week around here. Colts fans having a lot to wake up smiling about today, winning their first game of the season in a thriller Sunday afternoon. Indy trailed Houston 17-16 with less than 2 minutes to go. Then Daniel Jones got the Colts moving and set up Spencer Schrader for one last shot. 53 yards, 16 seconds left, and Schrader drilled it, and the Colts win 19-17.
6: Today was one of my best days, like overall out there with how I was striking the ball. And so I'm wondering if it's one of those things where, you know how sometimes when you try to maybe slow down a little bit, you actually end up getting a better result because you're smoother. I think that might have happened today because I was, you know, hitting the ball pretty well. I felt like we could have hit a 60-plus yarder. So, yeah, no limitations at all.
5: Schrader was perfect on four field goal attempts, including two from 50-plus yards, and accounted for 13 of the Colts' 19 points. The defense came to play too, holding Houston to just 223 total yards after allowing more than 1,000 in the first two games. All right, not everything's bigger in Texas this morning.
3: No. They're 0-3 right now. Yeah, the Colts are second at 1-2.
4: And are the Jags?
3: Yeah, they're still number one. Yeah, it's tough. The AFC tough. It's always tough with Jacksonville. Generally at the top.
6: Makes me wish I put some money on the game now.
3: You didn't?
6: No.
4: Oh, no.
5: Next one.
3: Your middle name was Kalshi. All right. Thank you, sir. Hey, the Colts will next fly across the pond for week four. They are taking on the Washington Commanders in London. It's going to be an early one. Kickoff is set for. It's going to be 9:30 in the morning our time, which is 2:30 in the afternoon in London. Well, two Indiana Fever players are being recognized by the Associated Press. Caitlin Clark and Kelsey Mitchell have been named to AP's All-WNBA First Team. Clark was also selected as AP's Comeback Player of the Year. She missed the majority of the last season and returned to the court this year to set both career and league records. Meanwhile, Mitchell had a historic season, setting multiple league records. This is the second time Clark and Mitchell have been named to the All-WNBA First Team.
4: It is 5:36. Checking in on some other news. A 14-year-old boy is dead and a man is arrested after a shooting Friday night in Jay County. This happened at a home on Meadow Lane in Portland. Police say when they arrived, they found Michael Grody outside the house with a handgun. They say he fired the gun before going back inside, and police followed him and took him into custody. A 14-year-old boy was found inside the home with a gunshot wound and pronounced dead on scene. Grody faces several preliminary charges, including murder.
3: Here's a Fox 59 update. The suspect charged with the murder of Lynntown Marshal Brant Fisher is expected to hear if she will make bond today. 34-year-old Macy Atkinson was wanted on drug charges when she was fleeing police in a stolen van and hit and killed Lynntown Marshal Brant Fisher. Her bond hearing is this afternoon in Randolph County. She is currently being held on a felony warrant.
4: This morning, one of the five IMPD officers charged for misusing flock cameras will also be in court. Michael Rogers, charged with three counts of fraud and official misconduct each, is accused of thousands of improper searches. His initial hearing, 9 o'clock this morning. He's since been suspended and recommended for termination from the police department, along with four other officers. An Indianapolis woman with a firm grasp on life and death is now helping others.
3: Coming up, how she's able to help others on the nation's only charity air ambulance. And the Video Music Awards were back in Cali as the crowd honored a Tennessee country music legend. How stars paid homage to Dolly Parton.

0: In America, pregnancy and childbirth should not be more dangerous because you are a Black woman. Yet Black mothers continue to face unacceptable disparities in maternal health. We can change that. Listen when Black women say something is wrong. Take their symptoms seriously, know the warning signs, and demand a healthcare system where every Black mother has the opportunity to survive, recover, and thrive.
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13: Shelly Engel is a nurse by trade. She spent 40 years working as a registered nurse in trauma and surgery centers. But now she's traded her crash cart team for a flight team.
12: We can fly hospice patients. We can fly vented patients. We can fly little ones, all the way up to big ones.
13: Engel is the chief flight nurse coordinator for Grace on Wings. They're the nation's only charity air ambulance, and they're based out of Indianapolis.
12: What that means is we utilize all volunteers, respiratory therapists, RNs, paramedics, and everyone has a job that pays them during the week on days off.
13: They transport patients wherever they need to go when traditional transportation isn't an option, either because of distance or condition, at no cost to the patient. That could be to or from the hospital, even from one hospital to another, to get the patient closer to their family during a critical time.
12: Insurance does not work to facilitate and help people get closer to home. To me, it's important because I lost two brothers to cystic fibrosis, and both of them died at home, and I was with both of them.
13: It's a mission she takes very personally.
12: I also was holding my father's hand, my mother's hand, and my stepmother's hand, and my mother-in-law when all of them passed. So I see the importance of family being around people to help them get better or just to be there when it's end of life.
13: Ingle plays a big role in making this all happen. She takes the initial phone call, gathers information, and finds an airport with a runway long enough for the plane to actually safely get in and out.
12: We all donate our time and services to serve patients that need to be flown across the country for whatever reason.
13: It's a mission of faith, one that Ingle hopes makes a world of difference for the families that she's impacting.
12: If I'm honest, they make a bigger impact on my life. They give me more than I could ever give them. And so that makes it all worth it.
13: Fox 59 and CBS 4 honor Shelley Ingle with the Indy Impact Award because for Shelley, above and beyond is where the work begins.
5: All right, Sierra, thank you very much. Do appreciate it for that report.
11: 5:43, going to bring in Jim to talk about the weather, and it's going to be a nice one today.
5: It is, yeah. Beautiful weather, my pick of the week, although tomorrow equally is nice. Just a little bit warmer on Tuesday, then we'll continue to warm up and have heat and humidity in the forecast by midweek. But right now, it's all about light jackets and sunscreen later on today. We'll have that sunshine around, even in late September, UV index at 6. So keep that in mind. Again, 30 minutes or less. 52, that's our current reading in downtown. We're at 48 in Muncie, 47 in Kokomo, and 47 in Lafayette. Could see a little bit of patchy fog, very isolated, but it's out there. We do have a dense fog advisory up in northwestern Indiana that does impact White County, so a heads up on that. Again, dew points are nice and low. That allows us to cool in the morning, and we don't feel that stuffiness throughout the afternoon because of the lower dew points. High pressure completely in control. We really kind of nudge that back in here over the weekend. We had gorgeous weather on Saturday and Sunday. Roof open at Lucas Oil yesterday. Ideal conditions throughout the weekend, and that continues today. Clouds are gathering out towards west, a non-factor really today, and that nor'easter continues flooding, as I mentioned, from Maine all the way down, really towards the nation's capital. We're dealing with beach erosion and river flood warnings and still plenty of rain out across the northeast, and we mentioned all the wind over the weekend. No rain chance today here locally. We will keep it dry. Enjoy today's weather. Get outside. Sunglasses definitely needed for today as well. And as you'll notice, we'll be enjoying weather that takes us all the way up to 78 later on this afternoon, which is above average for late September. Normally, our morning lows should be in the lower 50s and afternoon highs in the lower 70s. So a little bit above average, it looks like, later on this afternoon. Tonight, another beautiful night, very quiet early tomorrow morning. Could see more patchy fog tomorrow morning. Otherwise, we'll have a nice day tomorrow, back up to about 80. Dew points start to climb, by the way, Wednesday into Thursday. So not only will we have the heat building in, we're talking mid to upper 80s, it's going to feel muggy on Thursday, a hot day on Thursday before our rain chances start to get back in here. If you're looking for rain, we got a solid chance coming in on Friday, even late Thursday. So be sure to get that yard work done before the rain gets in here on Friday, because right now it's a pretty solid chance. Could see up to an inch of rain in a few locations on Friday alone, and then we dry out for the weekend. 78 degrees today, 80 degrees tomorrow, 85 on Wednesday, upper 80s on Thursday. Here comes that front. That's going to cool us down. Check out the highs. 72 on Saturday, down to 46 early on Sunday morning. Sunday's high only reaching 68.
11: Jim, thank you. Well, the night belonged to Taylor Swift at the VMAs, but the showgirl singer dedicated her wins to another star.
5: Coming up later in the hour, what new record Swift broke, and also who she honored during her speech.
11: A 21-year career coming to an end for one of baseball's all-time great pitchers, but it was the moment he shared with his daughter here that tugged on the heartstrings. More on that next.

0: Every time a mother dies, the loss doesn't stop with her, it ripples. 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
11: Back 5:50. Good Monday morning. Quick look at traffic out there right now. Doing quite well. We are accident free. No big issues. Again, the interstates are nice and dry. One thing to point out, if you are traveling 65 northbound north of Lafayette, we are running into patchy fog up near Chicago and northwestern Indiana. So just a heads up on that. Again, here locally, looking good.
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14: For the first time since 2017, the MTV Video Music Awards returned to the West Coast and legendary rapper Snoop Dogg emceed the show.
15: Madonna opened the VMAs alongside special guests Sabrina Carpenter and Charlie XCX. Madonna entered the evening as the most nominated artist of the year. With 13 nods and winning 7, including 3 during the telecast for Best Collaboration with Sabrina Carpenter, Best Dance, and Artist of the Year. There were tributes to English singer-songwriter George Michael and country superstar Dolly Parton, including Taylor Swift dedicating one of her wins to the ultimate showgirl, Dolly. Well, just an emotional weekend for two of baseball's all-time great pitchers.
14: Justin Verlander made the final start of his 21-year career Saturday in Detroit, but it was this when his 7-year-old daughter Genevieve, well, kind of stole the moment, running out to the mound to hug her dad and help send him into retirement.
15: Yeah, he was expecting to see the manager come out there, you know, like, here, give me the ball, you can go, whatever. And instead, they had this all organized where she had her little Detroit outfit on, and she came running out there.
14: Oh, so it was planned ahead.
15: It was planned ahead by the team, but he did not know about it. And then he was crying, and he told his daughter, when he was hugging her, you saw earlier, don't worry, Daddy's not crying because he's sad. Daddy's crying because he's happy.
14: Yeah.
15: And he just broke down. He had no idea, just lost it.
14: Sometimes you do have to explain that.
15: Yeah, I think a lot of people lost it, too, because one of my friends, Adam Fisher, try that again, Adam Allen from Fisher's Fixer Upper, I gave you a new name, Adam. There you go. He was at the game.
4: Unbelievable.
15: So that was so cool. So he got to enjoy that moment as well.
4: Man.
15: Yeah. All right. Still had this morning. So nice. They had to do it twice.
14: A Marvel favorite has once again taken first place at the box office 7 years later. We'll explain how coming up.
15: And a giant mammal fossil was found in California. Why we can't quite tell you what species it is just yet. That's coming up.
14: First, we want to wish a happy birthday. Today's shout outs for Ronnie. Oh, how cute. Your message says, happy third birthday, Ronnie. Mommy and daddy love you.
15: That is so adorable.
14: I know.
15: Love the angle. Love the double peace sign. If you have a wish to share on air, just visit fox59.com/happy birthday. Post a picture, name, shout out, and the date of their special day. You're going to see them right here on Fox 59. Happy birthday, Ronnie.

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14: The NYPD reports about 100 people were arrested in the demonstrations against Israeli Prime Minister Benjamin Netanyahu.
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16: Good Monday morning. Coming up in a couple of minutes, what happened with the Indianapolis Colts on Sunday, how an injury actually turned into a blessing. One of the Indianapolis cops charged in the Flock case is due in court today, and what a community leader is saying about teenage drug use after Fox News. From the Precision Comfort Mitsubishi Electric Studios, 93 WIBC, WIBC HD1, Indianapolis, it's 6 o'clock.
11: They were looking to do big damage. I'm Dave Anthony, Fox News. That's what President Trump says about the thwarted terror plot in Britain.
17: The arrest in the UK was fantastic. Working with Britain, it was an amazing job.
11: That was his reaction while at the President's Cup golf tournament in Medina, in Illinois, where he watched the U.S. beat an international team. As for the plot,
18: 5 men are suspected of explosive and terrorism offenses after a major incident in southwest England. Police were alerted by a farmer who saw 3 suspicious vans near RAF Fairford, a UK-owned airbase operated by the United States, home to bombers used to strike Iran. The farmer told British media she saw a large group of hooded and masked men, and within minutes of calling it in, the nearby village was full of armed police.
11: Fox's Jonathan Savage in London. Iran says it is ready for either a resumption of war or more talks. After President Trump rejected Iran's latest ceasefire offer that included a demand the U.S. naval blockade end and lift sanctions as well, Iran's foreign minister Abbas Araghchi tells NBC's Meet the Press.
19: They had tested us in both cases. They tested us in their aggression twice, and they are welcome if they want to test us once again. They have tested us also in diplomacy. In 2015, we had a deal.
11: Referencing an Obama-era nuclear agreement President Trump ended in his first term. The president's also been pushing back on calls for more regulations on artificial intelligence.
20: Late Sunday, the president said he was dining with Dario Amodei, the CEO of Anthropic, the makers of the AI chatbot Claude. The CEO surprised some here in Washington earlier this month when he called for a slowdown in AI growth. Anthropic, which has faced headwinds in getting government contracts, has warned AI could become too powerful too quickly. But the president says he's worried regulating it now will give China the upper hand.
11: That's Fox's Mark Meredith. 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
3: 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On the level. On the go.
16: They did what was needed. It is 52 degrees this morning. Temperatures going up to 79 as you start your work week Monday. I'm Ryan Hedrick. Here's what's trending at 6:02.
21: Schrader's got it lined up. Snap, placement, kick is on its way, has plenty of leg, it's up, it is good! It's good! He's perfect on the young season!
16: The voice of the Indianapolis Colts, Matt Taylor, with the call Sunday is the Colts, who blew a 9-point fourth quarter lead against the Houston Texans, hang on to win 19-17. Spencer Schrader, who kicked 4 field goals, was listed as questionable seconds into the game with a groin injury Sunday.
22: Today was one of my best days, like overall out there with how I was striking the ball. And so I'm wondering if it's one of those things where, you know how sometimes when you try to maybe slow down a little bit, you actually end up getting a better result because you're smoother. I think that might have happened today. Because I was, you know, hitting the ball pretty well. I felt like we could have hit a 60-plus yarder.
16: And the Colts travel to London next Sunday to face the Washington Commanders. One of 5 IMPD officers charged with illegally accessing Flock camera data is due in court today. Michael Rogers, accused of illegally using Flock last week. Several cops in Indianapolis and other communities have also been charged in cases involving improper use of the camera system. Hoosier teenagers who use marijuana or tobacco most often say they vape it. Christina Sesnick with the American Heart Association telling Fox 59 political leaders should put more money into programs that help Hoosiers quit.
23: Right now, that's funded at $7.5 million.
0: We'd like to see that doubled.
16: And lawmakers cut funding for the Health First Indiana program last year. The program gave county health departments money to educate kids about the risks of smoking and vaping. Not a good start for the WNBA's Indiana Fever in the playoffs yesterday. They were blown out by the Las Vegas Aces 102-85.
4: 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Like,
16: that's Fever guard Caitlin Clark. The Fever return home for Game 2 of the playoffs against the Aces on Tuesday. I'm Ryan Hedrick on The Level on the Go and at WIBC.com. Traffic and weather together next on a Monday morning.
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24: What do we got? How about 51 degrees? I mean, what do you argue? You're going to say, no, it's actually 52? I say it's 51. Let's just go with it. But if you want to say it's 52, I'll go with that. It's fine by me. That's the temperature in the American Standard Heating Weather Center. The time is 6:06.

0: a 50-50 day yesterday. The Colts get the win, 19-17, over the Houston Texans. And they got the win by basically allowing the Texans to come back, get the lead, and then some really good kicking from Spencer Schrader. I'd hate to use the term that they got lucky. I said I'd hate to use it. I didn't say I wouldn't use it. Tony Katz, 93 WIBC. Good morning. Schrader, by the way, 4-for-4 on field goals. Hit the extra point. His long, a 58. And they did say that he had the injury, the groin pull, which was, oddly enough, the name of my band in college. Respectable guy. But this is, you gave up 10 points in the fourth quarter. Stop telling me that this is a well-put-together, well-coached, this is a top-down good team. You go prove that. We're all going to be right here. But I think the fans are correct. Don't ask us to get deeply involved, to be all in once again. Let's not do that. You show us you're serious, because you haven't done it yet. And this game is not proof that you're serious. It's proof that you are exactly what we know you to be. And somehow, you still got a victory, which thrilled for you about. But just not gonna start cheering like a fool. And then there is the Indiana Fever, which got thumped by the Las Vegas Aces, 102-85, game one of the playoffs. I mean, it's just nutty. This is a team they beat twice in the regular season. And they got shellacked. I'm going to leave it to others. We'll talk to JMV later about what he saw in that game, how they're playing and who they're playing. They come back home to play game two on Tuesday. If they don't move forward in the playoffs, there should rightfully be questions. There should be a lot of questions about this team and what their plan is. That's all I'm saying. Whether or not Coach White is the right coach for this team, whether or not it is indeed the right mix of people, and you like what you see. They are absolutely capable. Of course they're capable. Unquestionably capable. Yet somehow in the moments they need it, not all together. Could have just been one bad loss. Could have just been one bad loss. But it was a bad loss. And it's the kind of bad loss that makes you ask questions. 102-85 is not showing up. So, you know, we'll just wait for Tuesday and hope for good things. See, I'm trying to be a measured guy in all this. With the Fever, I'll be measured because I really do think this is a Stephanie White issue. And I have all season. The Colts, this is a top-down issue. I don't actually have an issue with any of the players except for the secondary. I do not know what Sauce Gardner's doing. Is he better than me? Yes. Is that the bar by which we should decide who should be in our secondary for the Colts? No. Not good. Not good. Getting beat. Yeah. I think I've said enough. Tony Katz, 93 WIBC.
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10: Well, Tony, not a bad start to our morning out here. As you take a look at the traffic camera, 65, 69, 70, 74, all moving swimmingly in the surface streets. 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
0: 51 degrees in the American Standard Cooling Weather Center. Sorry, the American Standard Heating Weather Center. The time.
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0: got around 12:45 a.m. today, Sunday the 27th of September. Police received a call relating to three suspicious vehicles travelling towards RAF Fairford. Armed officers responded and subsequently arrested five men in the Welford area on suspicion of committing offences under the Explosives Act. The men were taken into custody where they remain.
1: I don't know what you take from that, but the way normal people see it is there was an act of terrorism that was attempting to be committed, and if it wasn't from some woman coming back from a party early morning, seeing a couple trucks saying, that looks weird, it would have been a very bloody day. Tony Katz, 93 WIBC, good morning. Royal Air Force Fairford, RAF Fairford, F-A-I-F-O-R-D, is an Air Force station in Gloucester. That's the UK. The U.S. keeps bombers there. That's why it was chosen. Five men arrested Sunday. This was the Metropolitan Police out of London. They take the lead on terrorist activities, saying police received a call 12:45 a.m. related to three vehicles which appeared to be traveling toward this base. UK-owned base, operated by the U.S., under an agreement going back to the Cold War. The five that were arrested, and this is how the story is told, someone's coming back from a party, sees these three trucks kind of blocking a roadway. It's like, that's weird. Takes a look at the trucks, which are allegedly delivering fuel, and notices that one of them has a phone number on them, missing a digit. It's a digit too short. You know, it's like if you're trying to call producer Carl and you called 317-555-121. See, it's not right. It's going to stay with you all day. There has to be another number there. And that other number is, of course, 7. That's how you reach producer Carl. 555-1217. He'll pick up right away. And then called and said, this is very odd, very strange. And then saw multiple men looking Middle Eastern to her, running into these trucks and moving about. U.S. saying the threat level been raised on Saturday evening at Fairford. It's also a place where missions targeting Iran can launch from. The IRGC said that the U.K. would suffer consequences for allowing bombing raids to be launched from UK soil. The president talking about the arrest, saying it was an amazing job. We had them under investigation. They were looking to do big damage to our fort, and working with the British worked out great. We had them under view for a long time and we got them. Sure, Mr. President. Let's just call it. It was a long time coming. You knew this was gonna happen. They're arrested on committing offenses under the Explosive Act in the Welford area, which backs on to this airbase. Now, there's a lot to take from this, but I think first and foremost comes the recognition that you can tell me about how degraded Iran is all you want. Not their people out in the field. Scott Bessent saying of the Iranian economy, they will have, quote, nothing in 2 weeks. I'm confident, given that there's only 15 million more barrels of Iranian oil on the water, that Iran will have nothing left to trade for anything. How are they trading oil right now? I thought it was all sanctioned. How is it possible that they're getting oil out to anybody? How have we not just blown up these tankers? Well, Tony, then you're going to have an ecological disaster. Oh, okay. No. Can't have that. Probably within the next 2 weeks, they're going to make their final deliveries of oil to China, and then they will have nothing. It is an empty set, and I believe that they are feeling the pressure here, and that's why they want a deal, which is what they said after the speech at the UN. Oh, sure, come investigate our nuclear facilities, this, that, and the other. Oh, yeah, we can go back to the memorandum of understanding, and everything will be fine. And President Trump, being President Trump, in that all he wants to do is drive me crazy and not win the midterms, I don't know what else to say. He clearly doesn't care if we win the midterms. Oh, don't tell me he does. And I'm not saying that we won't. I'm not saying that the right won't win the midterms. I'm saying Trump doesn't care about the midterms. He has made his bed. His bet. Not his bed. His bet. The headline, Trump expects talks with Iran to resume in coming week. Why? I got Besson saying that they're all done. 2 weeks and the whole country falls apart. I'll wait 2 weeks. I've been this patient. I waited for 2 months while you did absolutely nothing and pretended you were making a deal. You can't actually think they'll live by a deal. You can't actually think a deal can be made. You can't actually think that making a deal is winning, can you? Who on your team, Mr. President, thinks that making a deal is winning? Oh, hey, J.D. Vance, how are you? You doing well? Yeah. No, I know that's the chair that you want, but I'm not so sure that's the chair that you should be allowed to sit in. You may not be tough enough for that chair. I really don't. It hasn't looked impressive yet, J.D. It has not. It really, yeah. No, you're a smart dude. Nice dude. Great family. Love all that. But there are some things that are just, no. Sorry, man. It's all right. Let's get back to the guy in the chair. You can't actually think there's a deal to be made with these people. It's an irrational thought. And Trump still wants his irrational thoughts. They want to make a deal, he told Axios, but, quote, it is not the deal I want to make. It is what we would have maybe agreed to a year ago. They overplayed their hand. So it's no longer just about ending their nuclear program. Well, then what's it about? Do you actually think they're going to go away? They're not going to go away. And what are you going to do about everyone they've put out into the field? We see them in the UK, you know they're across Europe, and you absolutely know they're in the United States. We're going to get to that conversation in the next hour, but can I part to this? Just something to keep in your head. There was, this was about a week ago. You had Finland and Sweden scramble fighter jets to deal with Russian military aircraft flying over the Gulf of Finland. This goes to a conversation that I had with Noah Rothman on Tony Katz Today on Friday, where the conversation is whether or not Russia's plan is to try and break NATO. Now, how we heard this was that Russia was looking at engaging some level of attack and or invasion on a NATO ally. Or I should say on a NATO nation, not a NATO ally, a NATO nation. And you're like, why in the world would they do such a thing? What insanity is this? What, never mind with whom are they going to do this? What forces? They're getting people murdered every day in their fight with Ukraine. Picture the scenario. NATO is the alliance created to deal with any Russian threat. NATO has Article 5. An attack on one is an attack on all. Now, there's something called Article 4, which is about gearing up for Article 5. 4 doesn't necessarily lead to 5 instantaneously. It is a setup to get to the next place. If Russia were to attack a NATO ally, NATO is, by treaty, expected to respond with force. So the question before us is a geopolitical one. Is also a question of will. What happens if NATO doesn't? What happens if there is an attack and NATO does not respond? What Russia is testing is whether or not the paper the agreement is written on is worth anything, and whether or not any of these nations have the strength or vigor or will to actually defend those who have signed the treaty. And if NATO, if Russia can discover that NATO simply doesn't have the will, why be worried about anything from NATO? Why be concerned? And the world sees that NATO is unserious, and thus it collapses. Is that the plan? The answer is, I don't know if that's the totality of the plan. But you could see where Putin would be like, well, let's try it. Because all these European nations, these are some wimps. Jeremy Scott has traffic in the WIBC Traffic Center.
2: Well, Tony, it's a nice Monday morning to get out there because keep looking around. I don't see anything on 65, 69, 70, 74, or 465. As you travel in and around the metro area and the surface streets, and despite all the construction we have, not looking too bad either. 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
5: The president's calendar is packed with political events. It's 52 degrees in downtown Indianapolis, going up to 79. Dense fog advisories out to the northwest of Indianapolis this morning, including White, Carroll, Fountain, and Tippecanoe counties. Good morning. I'm Ryan Hedrick. Here's what's trending at 6:30. President Trump traveling to several cities this week for political events.
6: President Trump will headline a midterm rally in Durant, Oklahoma, Thursday, and is reportedly planning a rally with supporters in Mobile, Alabama, on Friday. Both states are considered safely Republican. President Trump won both by wide margins 2 years ago, and Republicans are favored in gubernatorial races in both Alabama and Oklahoma. But Durant is not far from the Texas border, where Democratic candidate James Tallarico is pulling ahead of Republican Attorney General Ken Paxton in the state's closely watched Senate race.
5: Fox's Jared Halpern for reporting. Homeland Security Secretary Mark Wayne Mullen says the southern border would be less secure under Democratic leadership. He made the comments last night on Fox News as President Trump and Vice President J.D. Vance urged people to support Republicans this November.
7: The Democrats, they want open borders. They want to change the demographics of our country, and they want illegals voting in our elections.
5: And Democrats have strongly criticized the Trump administration's immigration policies, calling them cruel and chaotic. Lindsey Clancy expected in court again this week. Clancy says she was suffering from postpartum psychosis when she strangled her three children and then tried to kill herself in 23. Her first murder trial ended in a mistrial as jurors could not agree on a verdict. Tennessee set to carry out the execution of Christa Pike Wednesday morning. She would be the first woman executed in the state in more than 200 years. The Tennessee Supreme Court rejected Pike's request to stop the execution several days ago. Two giant pandas arrived at their new home at the Atlanta Zoo early yesterday.
8: The two pandas, Ping Ping, a male, and Lu Shuang, a female, arrived by Boeing 777 aircraft Sunday morning. It makes Atlanta one of only three American zoos, along with the San Diego Zoo and the Smithsonian National Zoo in Washington, D.C., to have pandas. People in Atlanta say they can't wait.
9: We're so excited for the pandas to be here.
10: I think it's really exciting. I think the kids will love it, and I think it's a great addition to the zoo.
11: There's going to be a surge in attendance at the zoo because everybody loves pandas.
5: And that's Fox's Kernal Scott. I'm Ryan Hedrick, on the level, on the go, and at WIBC.com. Traffic, weather, and sports together in 2.5 minutes on a Monday morning. It's 6:32.
12: 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I'm Gary Dick. Harvest headwinds.

0: While Indiana State Department of Agriculture Director Don Lamb remains optimistic about the long-term outlook for the state's $35 billion ag economy, he admits Hoosier farmers are faced with profitability challenges this harvest season.
1: The commodity area is really the area where we're feeling the most pressure. So where we can't set the price we sell things for, but we have to pay the input costs that we're given. And that's the area that's the toughest right now. But ag is diversified, and there's bright spots as well as the challenges.
0: However, for the first time in more than a year, more farmers say they expect their farms to be in better financial shape a year from now than worse off. That according to the latest Purdue University CME Group Ag Economy Barometer. The barometer is calculated monthly from a telephone survey of 400 ag producers across the country. It rose 9 points to a reading of 135 last month. The Ball State University Board of Trustees has advanced the fifth and final component of the university's $200 million village revitalization plan, okaying a major mixed-use development featuring an expanded university bookstore, on the ground floor, and about 120 apartments on upper floors. Senator Jim Banks wants a site in North Central Indiana to become the new home of the U.S. Space Academy. In a letter sent last week to the chairman of the Presidential Commission on the U.S. Space Academy, Banks urged the commission to select Grissom Air Reserve Base and the surrounding Grissom Aeroplex as the site for the academy. From the state's number one source for Indiana business news, you're listening to Inside Indiana Business Radio.
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3: Well, as you're traveling on the east side, northbound 465 after Shadeland, where you're getting reports of a stalled vehicle in the center lane. Other than that, you're looking good elsewhere with no delays anywhere around the area, and the surface streets aren't too bad either. Traffic, actually take that back, a delay just popping up. Northbound 65 approaching the south split. Traffic is sponsored by B-Window. 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Follow us on X at WIBC Traffic.
4: 51 degrees in the American Standard Heating Weather Center. The time is 6:36. We check on sports. Ryan Hedrick, what do we know?
5: Hey, Tony, good Monday morning. It's a victory Monday for the Indianapolis Colts and kicker Spencer Schrader, who was questionable with a groin injury after getting hurt during pregame warm-up Sunday against the Houston Texans. He still kicked all four of his field goals, including a 53-yard game winner, 16 seconds left to give the Colts a 19-17 win.
6: As hard as it is, trying to treat it like it's just another kick, keeping myself calm and composed, ultimate faith in my teammates who are blocking for me, Luke who's snapping, Rigo who's holding, like, it's just on me to put it through at the end of the day, and I was blessed to do that. That's an effort from the entire Colts organization that goes into that win right there.
5: And the win snapped a 9-game losing streak dating back to last season. Jonathan Taylor rushing for 68 yards. The Colts have the Washington Commanders in London on Sunday. The Indiana Fever lost their first playoff game with the Las Vegas Aces 102-85. Game 2 Tuesday here in Indianapolis. Tip time, 6:30. Sports brought to you by Ball State Athletics. I'm Ryan Hedrick on the Level on the Go and at WIB.
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0: When I was 17, it was a very good year.
1: I should hit you, Carl.
0: It was a very good year.
1: I should hit you with a stick.
0: Small town girls.
1: I should find a stick.
0: Soft summer night.
1: And I should hit you with it. For doing this to Frank.
0: We hide from the lights on the village green when I was 17.
1: That's just cold-hearted. Tony Katz at 93 WIBC. Good morning. Good to be with you. A serious story. Flock cameras are a crime. I have gotten emails. I have gotten text messages. I have gotten DMs. What these flock cameras have done to help people and find criminals. I'm going to say it again. Flock cameras themselves are a crime. And it's time to hold local municipalities accountable for allowing them into our neighborhoods. This story, I will let her tell you in her own words. A 23-year-old woman out of Florida who spent time in jail because these license plate readers, ALPRs, automated license plate reader, Flock is the company name, tied her to a car, a Dodge Durango, involved in an accident. They had no proof it was her, but they used the Flock cameras, said it must have been you. And this is what happened to this 23-year-old.
2: The confinement for approximately 3.5 days, correctional officers told me because I had to stay there because of this severity of my charges, and I could not be housed with other inmates until I had been evaluated. I was placed in a blue suicide prevention dress with a broken Velcro on the left side that left me exposed. The cell door was shut, and it was not opened for approximately 86 hours. I'm sorry. I was then moved into a mental health unit for approximately 24 hours before ultimately being transferred to G Block, a maximum security housing unit, where I remained for approximately 10 days. I was terrified. I was facing the possibility of spending the rest of my life in prison for a crash I knew I had not been involved in. I did not know if I would ever get out of jail. At my lowest point, I didn't want to be alive.
1: That's torturing an American citizen, and there is no one involved in the system who shouldn't spend time in jail. I will never be the guy in favor of these things. Send me all the texts and emails and messages you want. You see that? That's enough. That's enough. It's all been enough. All the abuses have been enough. Rip the flock cameras out of the ground. I don't know what else we're supposed to say. I want to get rid of the traffic cameras, too. Enough of this surveillance state nonsense. I'm not here to make a police officer's job easier, and I will tell any officer anywhere at any time. This woman got tortured by her government. There isn't enough money on planet Earth to engage in restitution. Throw everybody involved in jail for 20 years. You think I'm joking? You think I'm being just a little hyperbolic? Sure. Whatever you say. Not you. Them. Tony Katz, 93 WIB.
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1: 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Jeremy Scott is in the WIBC Traffic Center.
5: Tony, we still have the stall in the center lane, 465 northbound after 56. That should be out of the way here shortly, though. Other delays include northbound on 465 on the southeast side. You're heavy from 74 all the way to past Brookville. 65 northbound stack to back from Raymond in the south split with 65-70 northbound delays from the south split to Washington. 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
1: 51 degrees in the American Standard Heating Weather Center. The time is...
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0: Don't forget to get your tickets for Trivia Night. A lot of people picked up their tickets on Saturday. We were out there with Premier Arms in Brownsburg. Tony Katz, 93 WIBC. Good morning. It was good to see a bunch of you. Good to see some people from the chat room. Jason Hammer came out. We were out there. Fingers Malloy from Eat, Drink, Smoke was out there as well. Raised over $50,000 for the VFW and learned about this thing they do, Troop Town, which is really incredible. Getting our veterans off the streets and into their lives, it is quite incredible. Really is. It's cool stuff. And so it was a fantastic event. There was a helmet. They had this live auction, this helmet that was signed by a whole bunch of IndyCar drivers and other drivers. They did a live auction, $25,000. I have never seen anything get that out of hand in my whole life. Alonzo Jr. was there, and he was talking about the helmet. It was crazy. Crazy. So many cool things happened. And helping out the VFW, everything staying right here in Indiana, it was spectacular. Jason Hammer helped out. It was just terrific. So thanks, everybody who was there with Premier Arms to make that happen. And then people got their tickets for Trivia Night, which is October 8th. And even if you don't like trivia, my advice, come out and laugh at other people for getting questions wrong. That's what I would do. Food from Greek's Pizzeria in Greenwood. It's going to be amazing. Go to WIBC.com and get your tickets right now. And you can follow me. If you follow me on X, you can get your tickets there as well. It's going to be a blast. It's going to be so much fun. Great way to spend the evening with good people. October 8th, Mad Hatter in Greenwood. Trivia is going to get run by Hambone's Trivia. And then Greek's Pizzeria with the food and pizza will be available for purchase on site. It's going to be terrific and amazing. It's going to be a great, great, great time. I want to see you there. Now, you have heard me discuss that Cuba is the third leg of the stool. Venezuela, Iran, Cuba, all of this acting in concert to thwart Chinese aggression and China's future, not only in the Western Hemisphere, but overall. It's extremely important stuff. And taking out Cuba and what they have been trying to do to the United States, I still have the report right here from the State Department, state.gov, Cuba, the capital of 21st century communism. Trying to destabilize the United States for 40, 50 years. Oh, and being successful. Look around. Look around. Here we have an election coming up where you're seeing a large percentage of Americans saying we should take a look at socialism. And how does that happen? I think, producer Carl, you had sent me this as well. It's because younger Americans, Gen Z, they don't even know what communism is. They've never been taught the evils. They've only been taught, oh, how wonderful, oh, how peaceful. If you believe communism is peaceful, you don't know anything. Or you're Jesse Brown, Indianapolis City County Councilor, who won't even admit to the millions of people, over 100 million people, that communism has killed. He won't do it. Oh, it's precious. But somehow he's caring and loving and an intellectual. I'm sorry. I just couldn't say the word. I couldn't say the word without giggling. It's a real issue. If you own academia and you own culture, well, it's hard for rational people to get through. And they have. And this is the problem. And now you see the result. And this is why you have to break the teachers' union. You have to end public education. Public education is horrible. It's an absolute failure. Sorry, teachers. Sorry, administrators. It's a failure. Even if we argue there are places where it worked, and I will argue there are places it worked because I am somebody who saw it work for my kids. The overarching is too damaging and too damning. One or two success stories, nope, because it turns out the success story isn't the education. It was being fortunate enough to have parents who focused on their education. And it was fortunate enough to have teachers in these cases that weren't part of the rest of the system, actually focused on education. But we all know where the total numbers go. We all know that the grades are down. We all know that the test results are down. We all know that the education has failed because it's failed. It's just honesty requires this. Cuba is the third leg of the stool. Taking out the Cuban regime, ending this money flow from China and from Russia to destabilize the United States has to end. The reporting is that the U.S. Army Reserve is assessing what resources could be made available to Southern Command over the next 4 months. This was CBS that was reporting this. This is an internal Army message reviewed by CBS News. The document does not mention Cuba, but multiple officials tell CBS the planning is aimed at Cuba. No units have received, at this moment, deployment orders. Now, one could argue that it is a shame that this memo is out, that actually something got leaked, and shame on people for sharing it. It seems like something that should be pretty quiet. Units reportedly being requested include a combat sustainment support battalion specializing in logistics and an engineer battalion along with a medical brigade and forward resuscitative and surgical detachment used for emergency surgery and trauma care. Taking Cuba, which the president has alluded to now for months, taking Cuba is key. It is key to ending any threat of the Chinese and of the Russians. Now, it doesn't end all their threats. But man, does it hobble them. It is the next step, as we've discussed. Jeremy Scott has traffic.
1: Things are building on the south side. We're 65 northbound, 70 eastbound are heavy approaching the south split. We're 65, 70 northbound delays to Washington and 465 northbound heavy, 74 to Brookville. 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I'm Jeremy Scott with Traffic on the Fives. 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
0: Good Monday morning. Coming up in a couple of minutes, Indianapolis Colts fans got their money's worth. I will explain after Fox News from the Precision Comfort Mitsubishi Electric Studios, 93 WIBC, WIBC HD1, Indianapolis. It's 7 o'clock.
15: Oil prices back on the rise. I'm Dave Anthony, Fox News, up more than 4% this morning with continued uncertainty around what happens next with Iran. President Trump rejected their latest ceasefire offer that included a demand the U.S. lift sanctions and a naval blockade. Iran's foreign minister tells NBC's Meet the Press.
16: We trust ourselves. We are ready for diplomacy. We are ready for war at the same time.
15: Abbas Araghchi says the U.S. has tested them before and they are ready for war if it happens again. We mentioned oil rising. Well, the price of diesel is down 2 cents. Now it's $6.45 per gallon, according to AAA. That is 7 cents less than the recent record high. The president has blamed the Russia-Ukraine war for that price spike. And after another deadly Russian bombardment today, Ukraine counterattacked one of its strikes at another Russian oil facility. Five men are in custody in Britain facing terror charges and a plot thwarted after a farmer alerted police near Fairford Air Force Base operated by the U.S.
17: home to bombers used to strike Iran. The farmer told British media she saw a large group of hooded and masked men, and within minutes of calling it in, the nearby village was full of armed police. President Trump says U.S. and British authorities had the suspects under view for a long time.
15: Fox's Jonathan Savage in London. A powerful storm called the Nor'easter will start to move away after hitting from the Mid-Atlantic to New England, causing flooding in low-lying and coastal areas. Fox Weather's Britta Merwin is in Manasquan, New Jersey, on the shore.
18: We had power outages, wind gusts between 70 and 80 miles per hour. It's still raining. We've picked up several inches of rain here in Manasquan. We still have a flood warning just off to our west.
15: Meanwhile, Hurricane Nolo getting stronger. It's moving away from Hawaii. Nolo passed to the south of the islands without doing major damage, but Hurricane Polo is closing in on Mexico's Pacific coast, set to hit there later today. 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
0: They got their money's worth. It's 52 degrees in downtown Indianapolis, going up to 79 later today. Meanwhile, dense fog advisories out for the northwest of Indianapolis, including White, Carroll, Fountain, and Tippecanoe counties. I'm Ryan Hedrick. Here's what's trending at 7:02.
20: I was holding my breath. He about passed out. So it was awesome.
21: They needed this win.
22: Ice in his veins.
20: Yes, ice in his veins. I was saying, Lord, just let him win.
0: Colts fans outside Lucas Oil Stadium Sunday watched as Spencer Schrader's 53-yard field goal split the uprights with 16 seconds left. Schrader injured his groin in pregame warmups and was listed as questionable, but his kick gave the Colts their first win of the season, a 19-17 win over the Houston Texans.
1: Man, I'm so happy to make them so happy. I think that's like the coolest part for me. When you see all the team all fired up, like, let's go, because, you know, we all invest so much into that game to make those guys happy and to see their joy and their excitement because of all the hard work that goes into those wins. It's like the best feeling that I could ever ask for.
21: And the Colts travel to London Sunday to face the Washington Commanders. Demolition of the flood-damaged Hazel Dell Parkway just south of 106th Street in Carmel gets underway today.
22: Hamilton County leaders say getting the demolition done now will save valuable time once the new construction begins. And while this demolition is happening over the next few weeks, crews will also be working to restore the slopes along the banks near that White River, of course, to help with stability and just overall safety. Demolition is expected to take about 30 or so days.
21: Fox 59's Hannah Fullman reporting. Regular unleaded gas this morning, $3.88 a gallon across Indianapolis, down from $4.01 a week ago. Diesel prices holding steady from where they were yesterday, $6.88 a gallon. Fewer Hoosier kids are drinking, smoking, and vaping, with several measures reaching their lowest levels in a decade. Jake McDaniel explains.
23: We were actually seeing statistically significant decreases for many substances and many grade levels.
24: That's IU Associate Professor John Agley, who tells Fox 59 alcohol use among Indiana students has reached its lowest level since 2015.
23: Now we actually have data from 6th to 12th graders that shows there really is a meaningful decrease in these substances.
24: The IU survey of more than 50,000 students also found marijuana use and vaping declined across most middle and high school grades. Jake McDaniel, 93 WIBC Mobile News.
21: A disappointing showing for the Indiana Fever in their playoff game against the Las Vegas Aces Sunday. Coming up, 102-85 losers. 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
21: 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I'm Ryan Hedrick on The Level on the Go and at WIBC.com on a Monday morning. Traffic on the fives at 7:05. What's up, Jeremy Scott?
26: Well, Ryan, we're seeing some delays out there. Nothing too major, but 65 northbound, you're coming in from the south side. You're heavy from Raymond into the south split. Once you get past that, you're tight to Washington as 65 northbound. There was a delay quickly right around the north end of the downtown area, but that has since been cleared off. You're traveling on 465 northbound. You're heavy from 74 to Brookville on the city southeast side. The rest of your roadways, though, for the most part, it's actually not looking too bad for a Monday morning. You know, we might see a little slow spot westbound 465 right around Ditch. 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
0: Amber Hardwick, Fox 59 meteorologist. What are we feeling?
27: Hey there, good morning. We have pretty chilly temperatures out the door. Several spots have dropped into the upper 40s, in the lower 50s closer to Indianapolis. Heads up if you are traveling northwest of Indy for today. There is a dense fog advisory that is in effect until 10 o'clock this morning. Those are going to be locations closer to Lafayette and points northwest of there. But we have mostly clear skies for the rest of central Indiana, and we will have plenty of sunshine for today. Slightly warmer compared to what we experienced over the weekend. We'll have a high near 78 this afternoon. Want to add that the humidity levels are going to stay comfortable for today. And we'll have a breeze out of the north northeast, 6 to 12 miles per hour. Tonight, mostly clear and cool. There is a chance for patchy fog again. We'll have a low near 53 degrees. And then for tomorrow, more sunshine, slightly warmer with above average highs. We'll have a high near 80 degrees tomorrow afternoon. It will turn warmer, more humid by midweek, and then rain chances hold off until we get to Thursday night.
0: That is Amber Hardwick of Fox 59. Thank you, Amber. We'll talk in an hour. 50 degrees in the American Standard Heating Weather Center. The time right now is 7:07.

0: Three games, three results. Two of them should make you feel good, yet none of them really do. Tony Katz, 93 WIBC, good morning. JMV joins me. Right now, he is the voice of sports in Indiana, 93.5, 107.5, The Fan. And we'll start in a level of chronological order here. We'll start with IU. Winning against Northwestern, 29-23. Not every game is going to be a blowout, and I can accept such a thing, and I can accept a bad game, and I don't think that Josh Hoover is the end of civilization, as some people do. But for a defense that is supposed to be much stronger, it's supposed to be strong, they didn't look it against Northwestern, and Aiden Childs smacked them around pretty good. What say you, JMV?
1: Hey, Tony, good morning to you. 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No, yeah, it was funny. I thought Northwestern was a lot better than what a lot of people thought they were going to be. And in fact, Kurt Cignetti was telling everybody that they're a lot better than people were giving them credit to be. And it turned out that way on Friday. I'm going to give you two notables that are missing from this roster that they really are going to need or going to have to find somebody to make up for. D'Angelo Pons in the secondary, you can see there's a lot of running wild there for guys wide open, as you mentioned, with Aiden Childs finding those guys. And Riley Nowakowski, you're going to notice that offensively, that's the type of guy that Josh Hoover really needs. And I know there's a lot of question whether or not Josh Hoover is going to be able to lead this team. And I'm not trying to compare him to Fernando Mendoza, but Nowakowski was such a big deal at that tight end kind of hybrid position, Tony, a year ago, to move the change, extending drives, to just really, I thought, be part of the lifeblood of an offense that spread it around and had a lot of top-level talent with Becker and with Cooper a year ago. You're going to miss two guys significantly. They don't have to find complete replacements, but you have to find at least a couple of dudes on both sides of the football to pick up that slack, and we'll see what happens coming up next week. But, yeah, I thought Northwestern was exactly what Kurt Cignetti described them to be in the week leading up to Friday.
0: And he did. He called it very well. His argument, this is me paraphrasing, you know, rule them out at your own risk. They know how to play the game. And by the way, Aiden Childs seriously does. There's a lot of people out there who would be very happy to see him in a Hoosier uniform and not Hoover, which I think is pretty rough on Hoover and is not necessary. Just really quick, the play of Lee Beebe, 24 carries, 203 yards in place of Turbo Richard, who was injured. I don't know where we are with that injury. Is this the future? Does this change the offense, or is Turbo back and we now see a more split version of these running backs? Does this Tony, do anything for us?
1: Yeah, hey, Tony, they called it a high ankle sprain, and they said that they were encouraged by what they found after the game, too. So I don't know how much time he's going to miss, so it does sound better than it was. But, hey, think about the two-back lineup they had a year ago with Emby and Black. No, you want that. And then you also have Martin, who is compromised, too, at that position. So that position is all tied up with injury right now. So you hope that Turbo can get back as quickly as possible and healthy as possible, because this offense definitely needs him.
0: Talking to JMV, the voice of sports in Indiana, 93.5, 107.5, The Fan. Let's talk about encouraged with the Indianapolis Colts, who defeated the Texans 19-17. I just want to say for the record, I'm not encouraged at all. I'm happy they got the win. I put it out on the social medias yesterday. Fire Steichen, fire Ballard, fire Anarumo, and at least fire Ballard and Anarumo. Pretty pleased with sugar on top. I don't know what we're waiting for. You look at that game, and what did you take away from it?
1: Well, you're right about that. The one redeeming quality and the fact that I came away was you don't want to lose 10 in a row. You just had to get back on the winning track. And you certainly don't want to lose a game in which you should have had firm control and then lose a game with Daniel Jones. I thought Daniel Jones was one of the biggest problems on the field for this football team yesterday. He just cannot put them in positions that he did. He turned the ball over three times. He really has reverted back, Tony, to a lot of those qualities that nobody liked as he was the quarterback of the Giants so far this year. And I know everybody's saying, hey, he's coming back. He was injured. He had surgery. It's going to take a little bit of time. He cannot put this team in positions as he did yesterday because they don't have enough on the field to cover up for it. However, you get off that 9-game losing streak before you go to London and take on the Commanders. That is, to me, the redeeming quality. Other than that, the defense gave up a lot late. They did get after the quarterback, but you should, because Houston cannot do anything with pass protection at all. The offensive line is awful, but can't run the football. So there's not a lot to go on, Tony, with the exception they got to win, and I guess that's what matters the most here.
0: And going up against Washington in London, look, Marcus Mariota, who is filling in for Jaden, he's playing well. He's doing fine work. And I feel that way still about Daniel Jones, that I'm not expecting him to do miracles. I am expecting him to be able to not fumble the ball with 4 minutes left. It's a very simple expectation. And all I want to hear from him is, I'm sorry, I screwed up, because that's exactly what he should be saying. Which brings us to part three, the Indiana Fever, losing, not just losing, getting smacked in the mouth by the Las Vegas Aces. The score of 102-85, game one. Game two will be Tuesday here in Indianapolis. And I believe that until we get to the finals, the Fever should be wiping the floor with a lot of teams, and yet somehow we get results like this. What happened?
1: Well, you can't guard anybody. That's problematic. That has been a problem the entire year. But that's what happens when your two stars don't show up. When your two stars can't shoot it, Tony, that on the road, you combine those things together. That's what really got them embarrassed. I thought that game one was an embarrassment for them. For a team that has all these high expectations, I get that you're just not going to get much better defensively. But you had all these expectations, and you get your doors blown off. Hey, there was a star. Asia Wilson was a star, Tony, yesterday afternoon. That star showed up. The Fever stars didn't show up. And people want to put that on the coach. That's fine. The coach is going to get the disappointment of a season that doesn't live up to expectations. That's coming anyway. I don't know what form that's going to be, but that's coming anyway. But your stars have to play. Their stars didn't show up yesterday. Vegas's did. And we know this to be true. The Fever can't guard anybody. And when you can't, and you can't get up and down the floor as you normally do with pace and score the basketball, that is the obvious outcome. And I thought they got embarrassed on the road yesterday in that game one.
0: That's JMV with the wrap-up. 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I said 3 p.m. like it's plural. Don't ask. I won't tell. JMV, thank you. Let's check in on traffic. Jeremy Scott, what do you know?
2: You got a new crash in Noblesville, Brook School Road and Campus Parkway. We'll stick on the north side where 69 southbound hits the skids right at 82nd Street. If you're traveling on 465, we'll start on the south side. Work our way around as eastbound is heavy from Emerson all the way over to Arlington. You're back on the brakes northbound from 74 to Brookville, then westbound from Meridian to Ditch on the south side. 65 northbound is tight from Raymond all the way over to Washington on 6570 northbound. 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I'm Jeremy Scott with Traffic on the Fives. 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
0: 50 degrees in the American Standard Heating Weather Center at the time.
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0: 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Yeah, the answer is Boer. And then things can actually get done. It's the way it works. For me, it was, a few years ago, it was the guest bathroom. And then just recently, it was the kitchen. Now, as I've stated, it wasn't a full-on remodel. We didn't tear it down to the studs. It was the countertops. It was the backsplashes. It was these finishing touches that we want to make sure were done right. And we have this Blue Dunes granite. And it wasn't even the first choice. We didn't go in thinking this. We thought we were going with the quartz. We thought we were going to hit a quartzite. We really had these visions. And then because of Boer Remodeling, we got to meet all these amazing companies that have the slabs of stone. Lots of cool people. And got to talk to a bunch and really get input. And found this look that we're like, this is cool. This is different. So that's exactly who we are. We want this. And instead of going with the sheen, very often with granite, you see people get it almost like glossy and polished. We went with something called leathered. 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The popcorn moment. Let's go, let's go, let's go, let's go. It's a story you need to hear to believe, then grab your popcorn, because there is more. I have a whole host of things that I want to get to, but there's I was just having this conversation with a friend in Jersey, because there's flooding all over the place. These storms, you're going to hear stories. It's really, really bad in places near where I grew up and where I have friends. So I was checking in on some people, and we were talking about, it got into a conversation of some car stuff we had been talking about. And my friend in Jersey was relaying that his car insurance is inching ever closer to five digits. That's a lot of money for car insurance. My car insurance is too much. And I happen to like my car insurance people. I think they've done a very good job for me. But it's crazy. The number is nuts. The cost of the everyday things. That's where we are. And I am stunned by the Trump administration not addressing this with more clarity. They're performing the same mistake, engaging in the same mistake that the Biden administration did. Now, they have much more on their side, something that a lot of the economists of Indiana never, ever accepted. In the Trump administration, in this year, incomes are up. Manufacturing is up. That could not be said of the Biden years. And they told us it was the greatest economy ever. They were lying. Why? I don't care what degree they have. The numbers are the numbers. The data is the data. And what they wanted was the idea of it, not the reality of it. The reality was it was bad. Bad. The reality here is that the take-home is better, the manufacturing is up, and it's still bad. Because the cost of everything, as we perceive it, and in a lot of places, the reality, is at a place that's just abhorrent. I talk about this with cigars, and I get I'm talking about a luxury product in rarefied air. I concede the point. This is my luxury. This is what I do. Right? If a cigar is $30 or $40 or $50, I'll still do it. The problem, and you could talk to cigar people everywhere, is that way too many cigars are now getting into the $30 and $40 and $50 price point. It is out of control. Everybody I know, this is anecdotal, agreed. Everyone I smoke with, anecdotal, again. Dear Lord, are you seeing these prices? Everybody's now on the lookout for the $14 to $16 stick. The strange part about that is that 5 years ago, this was the $8 to $10 stick, and the average in America was a $6 cigar. I was always doing the rarefied stuff. I know that about me. I don't golf. I don't do the other stuff. This is where I do my indulgences. Conceded. But the average price, because of tariffs, because of shipping costs, because of other costs, have gone up. And that's just on the luxury stuff. You can cut that out. How do you cut out the car insurance? And what do I hear from President Trump?
1: President, do you know any more about the attack? Were the suspects migrants in UK? And is there a connection to Iran?
2: We know all about.
0: This is about the foiled terrorist attack against an Air Force base in the UK. I'm going to talk more about that. But listen to how President Trump responds to knowing about this and how he goes full Trump.
2: Got him, and you'll be hearing about it very soon. We caught him.
1: What's your 2 o'clock announcement about tomorrow? Your big announcement tomorrow. What is
2: it
1: about?
2: We're meeting with Anthropic, as you know, on Tuesday. That's going to be a big. And we have a couple of unrelated things tonight. And tonight, I'm having dinner with the head of Anthropic. So these are long days, but I seem to be able to handle it, right? These are long days. People said, really? I said, I'm having dinner at 10 o'clock tonight. So we travel all over the world and we have dinner, but that's all right. So now I'm having dinner with Dario from, as you know, very highly respected, from Anthropic. He's the head of Anthropic.
1: Did you get any congratulations from Pritzker? Did you hear from him
2: No, I didn't hear from him. You okay?
3: Great.
2: So that's a long day, right? We leave early in the morning, and now I have a dinner with Anthropic. But that's okay. It's good stuff. You know why it's good? Because our nation is winning. We had an incredible meeting with President Xi. It lasted for a long time. I mean, actually, 2 days, if you think about it. And we made tremendous progress. This last 3 days has been very amazing. That was a great meeting with President Xi, and a lot of good things are happening.
0: Can I just tell you that I realized as it's ending, I grabbed the wrong clip. So I just put you through that for nothing, and I apologize. He's making an argument that with the exception of oil, everything is way down. This was the clip I was looking for while he's on the tarmac. That with the exception of oil, everything is way down. You could talk about Anthropic all you want. You could talk about a great meeting with Xi all you like. With the exception of oil, everything is way down is dismissing where Americans are. Because the price of oil means the price of other things is still high. And also, everything is not way down. That is not the way Americans see it. It is missing the story. So I'm sorry about that. That was the wrong clip. I am. I love how he's talking about how much energy he has, meeting with Dario from Anthropic and doing this stuff. And he does. Anybody who wants to say he's got himself a mental acuity issue, but Biden was fine, laugh those people out of the room. But if he wants to say that everything is great and everything's way down with the exception of oil, that is missed opportunity and not true. Jeremy Scott has traffic.
4: We're seeing lots of delays out there on the roadways, especially on 465. We're still eastbound coming off of 65, northbound coming off of 74, and again westbound around Ditch. 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
5: The only evidence is a banned drug. It's 51 degrees in downtown Indianapolis, going up to 79. Dense fog advisories out to the northwest of Indy this morning, including White, Carroll, Fountain, and Tippecanoe counties. I'm Ryan Hedrick from Michaela's Corporation. Here's what's trending at 7:31. Two Ole Miss students died last week. Fox's Madison Scarpino is in Oxford this morning with the latest.
6: The community still has a lot of questions, and they're hoping this expedited toxicology report will answer a lot of them. They want to know how junior Robert Strang and freshman Aiden Hamilton died, and we now know Aiden's funeral will be later this week in his Colorado hometown. The only thing we know about these sudden deaths is that store-bought kratom was found at both separate scenes, but we still do not know if kratom or any other substance is to blame for their deaths. Kratom is legal in many states, but it's been banned here in Oxford for years. Stores with kratom advertised all over the place is just one county over.
5: And kratom is an herbal extract sometimes used to ease opioid withdrawal, but it could also be addictive. The investigation continues. British police arrested five men Sunday after a tip about three suspicious vehicles headed toward a U.S. military base in western England.
7: Police were alerted by a farmer who saw three suspicious vans near RAF Fairford, a UK-owned airbase operated by the United States, home to bombers used to strike Iran. The farmer told British media she saw a large group of hooded and masked men, and within minutes of calling it in, the nearby village was full of armed police. President Trump says US and British authorities had the suspects under view for a long time.
5: And President Trump called the arrests fantastic news. That's Jonathan Savage reporting. A nor'easter storm moving away from the East Coast now, but the storm is expected to loop back toward New Jersey and Long Island today. Heavy rain and strong winds caused coastal flooding, downed trees, and power outages from the Outer Banks to New England over the weekend. Gas prices have jumped about 32 cents in the past couple of weeks, bringing the national average above 460. Trilby Lundberg at the Lundberg Survey says there could be some relief on the way.
8: If oil prices will kindly remain around where they are, about $92 per barrel for West Texas Intermediate after they dropped last week, then perhaps gasoline prices can come down from the clouds. They can stop rising and begin to trickle down.
5: And the Hoosier average this morning, $3.88 for regular unleaded. Diesel prices still very high at $6.81 a gallon.

0: Dolly Parton's Hotel set to open this week.
1: Dolly Parton's Songteller Hotel and Dolly's Life of Many Colors Museum debuted together Tuesday in downtown Nashville. The hotel features 245 rooms and suites and two live music venues, including a rooftop stage called Jolene's. The 20,000-square-foot museum fills the third floor and begins with a recreation of the Smoky Mountains cabin where she grew up.
0: Fox's Michelle Polino reporting. Now sports on WIBC on a Monday morning at 7:34. The Indianapolis Colts blew a 9-point fourth-quarter lead, but they put things together, which set up a Spencer Schrader game-winning field goal with 16 seconds left, a 53-yarder. Quarterback Daniel Jones talked about the drive that set up that field goal after the game.
2: We practiced the two-minute situation and those drives to go down and win. And big-time play by Tread there to get us down there. And guys up front did well. And then, big kick.
0: And it's on to London for the Colts. They face the Washington Commanders Sunday. Not a good showing for the Indiana Fever in game one of their playoff series with the Las Vegas Aces.
3: 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Ball game. 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
0: John Nolan, the voice of the Fever, game two Tuesday in Indianapolis at 6:30. And the Major League Baseball wild card series begins Tuesday. The Chicago White Sox open against the Houston Astros on the road at 5. And then the Cubs are on the road as well against the San Diego Padres at 10. Both series are best of three series. Sports brought to you by Ball State Athletics. I'm Ryan Hedrick on the Level on the Go and at WIBC.com at 7:35. Traffic on the fives. Here's Jeremy Scott.
4: All right, we're seeing a new delay right around Brownsburg on 74 eastbound from Raceway Road all the way over to Dandy Trail. Trying to figure out more what's going on there. On to 465 on the south side eastbound, your heavy 65 all the way over to Arlington, then back on the brake 74 to, we'll call that past Brookville once you go northbound. It should be around Washington. And then you're slow again after I-70 all the way over 256. And westbound seeing delays from Meridian all the way over to just before Michigan northbound. You're heavy on the west side right around Brookville. Got a new crash that's going to be blocking the blocking the right shoulder. Then once you get past that, you're heavy approaching 865, 65 northbound slow as you're approaching the downtown area. 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I'm Jeremy Scott with Traffic on the Fives. 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
5: 51 degrees in the American Standard Heating Weather Center. The time is 7:36.
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6: September 28th, 1781. Washington's army reached Yorktown and began tightening the ring around Cornwallis and his 7,000 troops. Washington had 16,000 men, the largest force he had ever commanded. The French made up half of that force. For the first time in the war, everything was in place. The army, the allies, the moment. Cornwallis had water at his back. The end was almost in sight.
7: The spirit of 76, as we celebrate 250 years, remember to thank God for our liberty, love your country for our freedoms, and proudly share your patriotism. 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

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Text my name, Tony, to 46220 to get started. Oh, it's beautiful. It is beautiful. For those of you who grew up with Smokey and the Bandit and recognize its importance to all of our lives, and if you don't understand its importance, well, you didn't grow up right. You didn't grow up right. This is a 1979 Pontiac Trans Am. Now you say to me, Tony, that's not actually the car the Bandit drove. It's close enough, and I don't care. All right? You want to be some kind of total geek about, you know, does it have matching numbers and whatever, fine. All I'm saying is, awesome. It's 106,000 miles on it. New paint hood, airbrushed with chrome illustration, illusion flames, has an Olds 350 in it. What? They're asking $17,000. I'm just saying.

0: I'm pantomiming on the live stream. I don't know what just happened to me. This is a yes for a very specific person, and I assume it's a person who actually understands something about cars, which is, I appreciate. I don't know if I necessarily understand. I think that's a different vibe right there. I've got people in the chat room taking out loans. Listen, there might be better examples of this. I don't know. Maybe it was listed 10 weeks ago. I think you can make a deal. $3,000. Start there. See what happens. But it's fun. Fun is good. We need more fun in our lives. 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
0: 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Jeremy Scott is in the WIBC Traffic Center.
6: Tony, we'll start things off on the west side where 465 northbound heavy from Sam Jones all the way over to Rockville Road. That's all due to a crash on the right shoulder. Once you pass that, you're heavy from 86 into 865. Now, if you're coming in from the south side, eastbound, you're slow from 65 all the way over to Arlington 74 into just past Rockville Road, past Washington. And then northbound, you're tight in pockets from 70 all the way over to Fall Creek. If you're traveling westbound, you're heavy right around Michigan. 65 southbound, slow around the curve to 21st. And then northbound, you're seeing delays from the north split. But before that, you're heavy for Raymond of the south split. 70 eastbound, also heavy approaching the south split. 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I'm Jeremy Scott with Traffic on the Fives. 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
0: 51 degrees in the American Standard Heating Weather Center. The time.
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0: I heard music. And then there was no music. There we go.
12: Girls as sharp as her are something rare.
0: Well done.
12: But it's sad.
0: Get your tickets. Trivia night. October 8th, Greenwood Mad Hatters. 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It's going to be an incredible night. I've got prizes, giveaways, Hambone's Trivia doing the trivia. All America 250 themed. Right? We're doing American History Trivia. Because of America 250, the birthday. And it's been interesting. Some people are like, Tony, love that you're doing trivia night. It's going to be awesome. Can't wait. Some people are like, why? Why are we doing a trivia night? I did not know trivia was so divisive. I had no clue. I'm like, I'm trying cool things. I don't know about the rest of you. I just want a chance for everybody to get together. I want the people who take the trivia seriously to take it seriously. I want everyone else to have a good time. Come. I'm going to talk. We're going to do trivia. It's going to be incredible. It's going to be a great night. Mad Hatter, they're in Greenwood, October 8th. Get your tickets right now, WIBC.com. It's going to be incredible. Thanks to Greek's Pizzeria and everyone who's a part of this. It's going to be an awesome night. I am debating whether or not to do an election recap evening for the midterms. I'm debating it. And I will have an answer on October 8th. At the Mad Hatter. So you may want to be there for that. You may want to, just for that. It's going to be a great night. It's going to be a lot of laughs. It's going to be a good time, great people. And yes, I will make that announcement on whether or not we do an election recap. I'll make that announcement on October 8th. So be there for that. Let me get into what has happened in the UK. In order to get the conversation proper, one has to understand the story of the United Kingdom, specifically England, and how the UK gave citizenship to a guy they're calling Mr. X. Dun, dun, dun. Who's Mr. X? Worked as a personal bodyguard for Ismail Haniyeh. That was the leader of Hamas in Gaza from 2007 to 2017. and the UK gave this guy asylum in the UK, where he was plotting more attacks against Jews. This on the second anniversary of the October 7th massacre in Israel. Why would you give a guy who was the bodyguard of terrorists, himself a terrorist, why would you give him asylum? Why would the UK do this? Why are they destroying themselves? This goes to another story. That an Iranian man, as reported by Sky News, accused of trying to enter the United Kingdom's nuclear naval base, will face no action. While we have five men arrested near an air base in the United Kingdom, an air base utilized by the United States where our bombers refuel and take off from, suspicion of being preparing for a terrorist act, these five men, Iranian Islamists, upset with the UK for allowing the US to utilize the base and wanted to attack the base, had three vans. If it wasn't for some woman coming home late from a party who noticed it and called authorities, who knows whether or not these people would have been thwarted. I know what President Trump is saying, but reality is what it is, and what's being told and what happened might be two different things. Here's what we know. In all these cases, the UK is destroying itself by allowing Islamists into the country. The UK is destroying itself by not prosecuting Islamists. And in any case, Islamists still want to do damage. That brings us to the United States. And what do we allow into the country? Now, some people are going to take this conversation as anti-Islam and anti-Muslim. I would argue that that is their problem and their problem alone. To deny that Iran, no matter what happens, no matter whether or not economically they can be destroyed and whether or not the IRGC can be ripped apart, you can arm the Kurds and end these people. You have these violent actors in other nations, including our own. You have these people who have decided to dedicate themselves to the Islamist cause. Don't tell me about religion of peace. Let's talk about the war that is being waged. Let us not lie out of fear. We have a growing Muslim population in Indiana. Anyone going to notice this? Talk about this? Discuss this? Bothered by it? No. Bothered by Islamists? Yes. If you tell me that's somehow anti-Muslim to say, I'm going to laugh at you. Not you. Them. Islam requires a reformation. Because under the auspices of and in the name of Islam, real horrible things are happening the globe over. People don't want to discuss what is happening in front of them. The terrorist attacks, the potential terrorist attacks, the trying to infiltrate, the testing of systems. I have said clearly, and I would say it to anyone, Islam is a political system, not a religion. I'm not saying anything that isn't said from their own writings. I'm not saying anything that isn't said from its own data, from its own proof on the ground. Make no argument to whether or not someone is good or bad, a threat to not a threat. How would I know? I make the argument that as a political system, it is indeed a threat. That political system is a threat to other political systems, which has been shown the world over. And we have to ask, what is the difference? And how do we concur between those who want to live a life and the Islamist? And how many more things do you need to see out of the UK and other European nations before you say, it is time for us to end migration from Islamic nations until we can answer that question? Some people are going to call me all sorts of names. I don't think anybody should be attacking their neighbor. That's insane. People should live good lives. But I'm not about to deny reality. And I don't think anybody else should. Jeremy Scott has traffic.
6: Donnie, delays are everywhere, but the biggest one right now is northbound on the west side of 465. Heavy from Sam Jones Expressway to Rockville Road.
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34: The NYPD reports about 100 people were arrested in the demonstrations against Israeli Prime Minister Benjamin Netanyahu.
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0: Good Monday morning. Coming up in a couple of minutes, what happened to the Indianapolis Colts or for the Indianapolis Colts on Sunday, and why an injury may have actually been a blessing. And an air transport service in Indianapolis works on the faith of its leaders. 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It's 8 o'clock.
32: They are all British nationals. I'm Dave Anthony, Fox News. We're just learning that from UK counter-terror police today after five men were taken into custody in a thwarted plot near Fairford Air Force Base operated by the U.S.
36: Gloucestershire police say they received a call for three suspicious vehicles traveling towards the base. Armed officers responded before they reached it and arrested five men on suspicion of committing offenses under the Explosives Act.
32: That's Fox's Stephanie Bennett in London. President Trump called the arrest fantastic.
37: We had them under investigation. They were looking to do big damage to our
1: support.
32: From there, American fighter jets have flown missions in the Iran conflict. Now, the president has rejected Iran's latest ceasefire offer that U.S. Ambassador to the U.N. Mike Waltz tells NBC's Meet the Press had strings attached the U.S. could not agree to.
2: With this offer came a request to have access to billions in frozen funds, came a request for the lifting of sanctions.
32: Now, Iran says in reaction it's ready for either war to resume or more diplomacy. And Iran's supreme leader put out a statement a short time ago that enemy forces do not dare enter the Gulf and the Arabian Sea would be cleared of enemies. And oil prices, they're rising back up this morning more than 3%. Days after releasing a new song, Taylor Swift made history at the MTV Video Music Awards, winning her 33rd career trophy. Fox's Chandley Painter has more.
36: The pop star received the first ever inaugural Artist Director honors and won the top prize of the night, which was Video of the Year for The Fate of Ophelia. She dedicated that award to the late country legend Dolly Parton and called her the ultimate showgirl.
3: Everything that happened in her life or her career, she channeled back into love and gratitude and appreciation for her fans.
32: That was on MTV and CBS. Madonna also won 7 awards, including Artist of the Year. 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
0: Nothing worth having ever comes easy. 51 degrees in downtown Indianapolis, going up to 79. I'm Ryan Hedrick. Here's what's trending at 8:02. The Indianapolis Colts open division play with the hard-fought win over the Houston Texans, 19-17, thanks to a Spencer Schrader 53-yard field goal. Here's head coach Shane Steichen.
4: I thought our defense did a phenomenal job, giving up 223 yards total offense to them. I think we had 5 3-and-outs. Buck had a sack. Tommy had a sack. A lot of resilience and toughness, and just found a way there at the end to win it.
0: Schrader listed as questionable with the groin injuries he suffered in pregame warmups. He hit 3 field goals, including that 53-yarder. Indy gets the Washington Commanders in London next week. One person shot Monday morning on the east side of Indianapolis at 22nd and North Shadeland. IMPD called to that corner about 7:30 in the morning. They found a man suffering with gunshot wounds at last check. He is alive. Hoosier teenagers who use marijuana or tobacco usually vape it. Christina Sesnick with the American Heart Association tells Fox 59 that political leaders should put more money into programs that help kids quit.
5: Right now, that's funded at $7.5 million. We'd like to see that doubled.
0: And she says that politicians cut funding for the program known as Health First Indiana last year. The program gave county health departments money to educate kids about the risks of smoking and vaping. An Indianapolis charity air ambulance called Grace on Wings was inspired by the needs of 2 young girls with a genetic bone disorder.
6: They transport patients wherever they need to go when traditional transportation isn't an option, either because of distance or condition, at no cost to the patient. That could be to or from the hospital, even from one hospital to another, to get the patient closer to their family during a critical time.
7: Insurance does not work to facilitate and help people get closer to home. To me, it's important because I lost 2 brothers to cystic fibrosis, and both of them died at home.
0: Fox's Sierra Hignite speaking with Shelly Engel, a registered nurse of 31 years who works in the trauma unit, post-op, pre-op, and recovery. A Newcastle man previously convicted of molesting a child accused of committing the criminal act again.
8: Prosecutors charging 32-year-old Anthony Musgrove this week with 3 counts of child molestation as a level 1 felony. If convicted, he could face up to 40 years in prison. In 2014, Musgrove pleaded guilty to 3 counts of child molestation as a Class C felony. He was sentenced to 6 years in the Randolph County Jail but did not serve the full time. Musgrove has a trial date set for February. Jarrett Lewis, 93 WIBC Mobile News.
0: And the Indiana Fever lost to the Las Vegas Aces 102-85 in the playoffs on Sunday.
9: We want to play in transition, and obviously when they score 102 points, like, it's hard for us to kind of get that part of it going. I think they're good defenders, but at the same time, like, we made it hard on ourselves, too.
0: That's guard Caitlin Clark. Game 2, Tuesday at 6:30 here in Indianapolis. I'm Ryan Hedrick on the level on the go and at WIBC.com at 8:05. Traffic on the 5s on a Monday morning. Here's Jeremy Scott.
1: 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We'll start off with the big one. It's on the west side. You got a crash on the right shoulder, northbound 465 Rockville Road. You're heavy from Sam Jones Expressway. Once you get past that, you're back on the brakes from 86 all the way over to 865 on 465 northbound. 74 eastbound, heavy from Raceway Road to Dandy Trail. Once you continue eastbound on 465, you're heavy to 865 to Ditch. Eastbound on the south side, heavy from 65 to Emerson, then northbound 70 all the way over to Fall Creek. You're still seeing delays westbound Michigan to 865 on the south side. 65 and northbound and 70 eastbound, heavy approaching the south split. 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
0: Amber Hardwick, Fox 59, meteorologist. What are we feeling?
11: Good morning. A cooler start to the day with temperatures in the upper 40s and lower 50s. We have mostly clear skies, although there is a dense fog advisory that is in effect. And our northwestern counties, that'll be closer to the Lafayette area and then northwest of that location. That's going to last until 10 o'clock this morning. And then we'll have mostly clear skies throughout the day, slightly warmer with our high rising near 78 this afternoon. We'll have a breeze out of the north-northeast, 6 to 12 miles per hour, and it will be comfortable throughout the day. For tonight, mostly clear and cool. Another chance for patchy fog to develop. We'll have a low near 53 overnight. For tomorrow, more sunshine, slightly warmer, high near 80 degrees. And we will have the breeze change direction out of the south-southeast, 5 to 10 miles per hour. That is going to continue to make it warmer through midweek. We'll have highs in the mid-80s by Wednesday and Thursday. That's when it's going to turn more humid. And then we will have rain chances returning late Thursday.
0: That is Amber Hardwick, bringing humidity back into our lives.
11: Just for a little bit. It won't be too bad.
0: It's not cool. I was done.
11: It's not cool. Okay.
0: I was done. The weekend was perfect. It was glorious.
11: Oh, it was.
0: There was
11: amazing.
0: No humidity. We were just living our lives like good, good people. And then we come to you and it's like, oh, by the way.
11: It's going to return. Kidding. But today it'll be nice. I mean, for a Monday, you can't beat this forecast. 78, sunshine, humidity doesn't really return until, I would say, Wednesday or so.
0: What do you mean for a Monday? What does that mean for a Monday?
11: I don't know. Mondays are kind of lame. So it's kind of nice that on a Monday, we have great weather.
0: Oh, because it's not Friday. Okay.
11: Friday. Right.
0: Right.
11: Friday is just better in general. It could be gross out Friday.
0: I don't think we should live in those stereotypes, Amber. I think we should be every day is a glorious opportunity.
11: You know what? Every day is a good day.
0: Right. Right. That's the attitude we have to have. That's the way we should
11: be thinking. Gotta find the good in every day. I'm a firm believer of that. In today's case, it's the weather. It's great.
0: There it is.
11: Yes.
0: There it is. She has spoken. Amber Hardwick has said her piece. So we're done.
11: We're done. Just like that. Boom. Mic drop.
0: Mic drop. Amber Hardwick, Fox 59 meteorologist. I appreciate you. 50 degrees in the American Standard Heating Weather Center. The time is 8:09.

0: So the issues are already making their way to the United States. Civilian detained after quote-unquote violently engaging security personnel at MacDill Air Force Base. This is Tampa. Tony Katz, 93 WIBC. Good morning. This was Saturday. Breaching the perimeter, got into a violent argument with security, leaving one officer and the civilian with non-life-threatening injuries. This isn't the first time something has happened, but this is the most recent. By the way, MacDill is the home of CENTCOM, U.S. Central Command. That is where they're based. So you have the attempted attack in the U.K. that got thwarted because these guys, turns out, were morons, dangerous morons, but morons. You have this civilian going after the base, possibly to see what the response would be. You can argue that the Iranians are on the ropes in Iran. I agree with you, and I believe they should be ended, and no deal should be made. And I don't know what the president is talking about or why he's talking about it when he's saying, well, I don't accept that deal. Maybe there's another deal. There's no deal. What already exists on our shores? What is already out there in terms of terrorism connected to the Islamists? Because it isn't just about Iran. This is my argument. Someone's going to scream and yell at us for having this conversation? Too bad. It's here. And to deny it is insane. We're not going to deny it. Now, as this is happening, other moves are being made. And one of those moves that's being made by Senator Jim Banks. And there is Senator Todd Young. Both of whom, I believe, are making the push to see Indiana be the home of Space Force. That if we take a look at these divisions of our military, where they have their I'm going to call them their schools. There's a better way to put it. There's West Point. There's the Naval Academy in Annapolis. Where is the opportunity for Space Force? And it is a strong argument to be made. It's right here. It's right here in Indiana. Could not agree more. Also could not agree more that having a strengthened military is valuable. There are a lot of nonsense programs we can do away with. And we need to be more focused on what it is we're building. Not talking about building. Building. Not pretending matters, but actually matters. A Navy, that means ships, that means built, and that means now. Right now. Space Force against a Russian and Chinese threat? Absolutely. But all of this means nothing if we don't address the problems on the ground, who is actually engaged in the problems, and how we deal with them, which is why I will say it again. We need to end immigration from Islamic nations until we understand what it is we're dealing with. I don't think we should be attacking people in the streets. I think that's insane. We have neighbors and friends and all that jazz. We have to stop the immigration on Islamic nations. Hasn't the world proven this already? It sounds terrible. I think it's rational. Tony Katz, 93 WIBC.
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4: GFR, glomerular filtration, right? Basically how well the kidneys are working.
3: And where do you like that?
4: You want your kidneys working at 90% or above.
3: Okay.
4: That's where I like to see it. Mm-hmm. Basically, they start to say, this is kidney disease at 60%, but really anything under 90% is really kidney disease. That's always something that we find, that when we can raise up that GFR, blood pressure goes down. Most people would agree that 70% of all hypertension originates in the kidneys. We've proven it time and time again that we can really make a big difference as far as on kidneys, because most of the time they say, well, that's not something that's really fixable, but we find we have the proof that it is.
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0: Traffic on the five. Jeremy Scott is in the traffic center.
6: Tony, we take a look on the west side once again. 465 northbound heavy, St. Joe's Expressway to Rockville. It's all due to a crash on the right shoulder. And then once you get past that, 86 all the way around the corner to Ditch Road if you're traveling eastbound. Over to the south side, 465 eastbound heavy, 65 to Emerson. Then northbound Pendleton Pike to Fall Creek. Once you take the curve to go westbound, you're tight from Meridian to Ditch. 69 southbound a little tight, approaching the 465 interchange. On to the south side once again, where 65 northbound is heavy from Raymond to the south split. Eastbound, you're still from west of the south split, with 6570 northbound lacing the south split to Washington. Heading into downtown from the north side, you're heavy in 465 southbound from 29th to 21st. Westbound 70 also, westbound 70 heavy from Emerson all the way over to the north split. 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I'm Jeremy Scott with Traffic on the Fives. 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
0: 50 degrees in the American Standard Heating Weather Center. 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

0: So what's the possibility? What's the possibility of Grissom being the home of U.S. Space Academy? Tony Katz, 93 WIBC. Good morning. Good to be with you. Gary Dick joins us from InsideIndianaBusiness.com. On the Twitter X, at IIB is where you find him. Senator Banks is pushing this. I'm only going to assume that Senator Young would be in agreement. I mean, you take a look at what they're trying to do with drone tech over at Crane. Yeah. Where is the real argument here? Not only for, but is there an argument against the idea of Space Force having its training right here in Indiana?
1: Well, I think it's an interesting element that Senator Banks has thrown into the mix, Tony, to be sure, to kind of back up for a minute. President Trump essentially signed an executive order to create this U.S. Space Academy focused on really training the next generation of leaders in space. And that was announced not long ago, a month ago or so, a decision on where to locate this. This would be like a counterpart to the military academies, to Annapolis and West Point, et cetera. And Senator Banks says, hey, why not Grissom? You've got all this property, all this land in this area. You've got a huge runway. You've got the infrastructure there to make it happen, and the access to places like Purdue and Notre Dame and Rose-Hulman and academic institutions. So the argument, and you're in the heart of the Midwest, and as you mentioned, both Senator Banks and Senator Young have been very active in increasing Indiana's defense and aerospace investment. So a lot of those elements come into play, but there's going to be a lot of competition. There is a lot of competition from other states, big states, to land this this investment.
0: Is there a move afoot? Because one would understand there's competition. Is there a move afoot from Purdue, IU, Notre Dame, Ball State? You talk about Rose-Hulman. Some of the other activities and opportunities we have here, Rolls-Royce, others, to band together to find ways to engage in the lobbying effort. Is there where is the real value seen, and the prestige, or do these people see a creation value or a stronger economic value in terms of what business can be conducted if the academy is here?
1: Yeah, and I really think it's all of the above, Tony. If you think about, certainly there would be prestige and some bragging rights, if you will, to have that here. The ability that would have to attract more investment, to create that talent pipeline, increase that talent pipeline, not just for the world of space, if you will, for the United States, but that tech STEM talent pipeline in Indiana. And as you mentioned, some of the assets, you talk about Rolls-Royce, you talk about L3 Harris in Northeast Indiana, you talk about Crane, you talk about the defense or the drone testing site, this drone corridor that will be established in Indiana. There's a lot of momentum around it right now and a lot of reasons, and I think Senator Banks is part of his letter saying, hey, there are a lot of things going on in Indiana that give this state the firepower, if you will, to host this. The other piece too about Grissom is there's room to grow. You know, there's a lot of property, a lot of land up there in that area. So in addition to the runway and some of the technical assets they have and the access to academic institutions, there's also room to grow, to create classrooms and environment and those types of things. And it's something that's really certainly needed in North Central Indiana. They've been trying for a number of years to really continue to redelop that base, that now a reserve base. So a lot of things going on, and I think we're going to hear fairly soon where this is going to go. The target date is the end of the year. I think December 26th is the target date to make an announcement on where this would be located. Tony, quickly, Florida, Texas, Alabama are among those states in the mix, so some pretty heady competition as well.
0: Well, Alabama would be understandable. The problem is that you're not supposed to do everything all in one place. And Florida and Alabama are still too close. And honestly, Texas is nice. Nice. Not thrilling, but nice. That's right. That's right. I put Indiana over Texas. Texans have a problem with it. Wait till we show you what brisket's all about. Now that's fighting words. That's insane. Talking to Gary Dick from InsideIndianaBusiness.com on the Twitter X at IIB. One of the other stories you have is that farmers expect to be in better financial shape a year from now. They're looking at the future and saying things are better. We've got the beef price issue. We've got the importation of Argentinian beef. We have the questions of whether or not the Chinese are going to actually commit to importing any of our goods. And you have got a war that have made the cost of shipping more expensive. Yet somehow the farmer is better off. Walk me through the math.
1: Well, it's a quandary. It's a conundrum, as they say, Tony. But you're mentioning or you reference essentially the latest Purdue CME Ag Economy Barometer, which as you say, farmers indicate, hey, we think things are going to be better a year from now. Short term, maybe a different story. The barometer also came out and said they don't see farmers investing right away, and maybe that's reflective of the current conditions in their operations. They think a year from now things are going to be better rather than worse. But they are facing some headwinds heading into harvest this year, to be sure, as you look at the input costs, which is the biggest thing. 50% of those farmers surveyed say that's the biggest concern they have. Diesel prices, fertilizer prices, and then looking to next year, seed. All those prices are way up, putting a strain on their margins. But interestingly enough, the commodity prices are actually up now. Corn, I think the corn futures are up a buck higher than this time a year ago. Beans are up $3 more than they were a year ago. But even with that, these increased prices, Tony, are making profitability a big issue this fall.
0: Gary Dick, InsideIndianaBusiness.com. Find him on Twitter, also known as X, at Gary Dick, G-E-R-R-Y, Gary Dick, on Twitter. Appreciate you, man. Thank you so much. Jeremy Scott has traffic.
2: Tony, as you're traveling out about, everything is still pretty slow. Not as bad as we've seen it most times, but it's tight. But getting better in a lot of places, especially if you're on the northwest side, 465 northbound, heavy 86 around the corner into Ditch. Westbound, you're seeing delays approaching Ditch, and that's part and parcel to a crash on the left shoulder. 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
3: Several people shot from eastern to central Indiana. It's 52 degrees in downtown Indianapolis this morning, going up to 79. I'm Ryan Hedrick. Here's what's trending at 8:31. Three people shot in Richmond, Indiana this morning, including one teenager. Richmond cops called to a home at about 6:15 for a report of a shooting. At least one person is taken by helicopter to a hospital. Another person shot this morning about an hour ago right by a hotel in East Indianapolis, the Wingate by Wyndham, Indianapolis. Police say they were called to the corner of East 21st and North Shadeland Avenue right around 7:15. That person is said to be alive. President Trump traveling to several cities this week for political events.
4: President Trump will headline a midterm rally in Durant, Oklahoma, Thursday, and is reportedly planning a rally with supporters in Mobile, Alabama, on Friday. Both states are considered safely Republican. President Trump won both by wide margins 2 years ago, and Republicans are favored in gubernatorial races in both Alabama and Oklahoma. But Durant is not far from the Texas border, where Democratic candidate James Tallarico is pulling ahead of Republican Attorney General Ken Paxton in the state's closely watched Senate race.
3: Fox's Jared Halpern reporting. Homeland Security Secretary Mark Wayne Mullen says the southern border and elections would be less secure under Democratic leadership. He made the comments last night on Fox News as President Trump and Vice President Vance urged people to support Republicans this November.
5: The Democrats, they want open borders. They want to change the demographics of our country, and they want illegals voting in our elections.
3: Democrats have strongly criticized the Trump administration's immigration policies, calling them cruel and chaotic. Lindsey Clancy expected in court again this week. Clancy says she was suffering from postpartum psychosis when she strangled her three children in 23 and then tried to kill herself. Her first murder trial ended in a mistrial as jurors could not agree on a verdict. Two giant pandas arrived at their new home at the Atlanta Zoo early Sunday.
6: The two pandas, Ping Ping, a male, and Lu Shuang, a female, arrived by Boeing 777 aircraft Sunday morning. It makes Atlanta one of only three American zoos, along with the San Diego Zoo and the Smithsonian National Zoo in Washington, D.C., to have pandas. People in Atlanta say they can't wait.
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3: Fox's Gurnell Scott reporting. Gas prices at $3.88 a gallon this morning for regular unleaded. Diesel prices up to $6.81. 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Indianapolis Colts kicker Spencer Schrader questionable with a groin injury after getting hurt during pregame warm-up Sunday against the Houston Texans, but he still managed to kick a 53-yard game-winning field goal with 16 seconds left to give the Colts a 19-17 win.
10: As hard as it is, trying to treat it like it's just another kick, keeping myself calm and composed, ultimate faith in my teammates who are blocking for me, Luke who's snapping, Rigo who's holding, like, it's just on me to put it through at the end of the day.

0: and I was blessed to do that. That's an effort from the entire Colts organization that goes into that win right there.
1: And the win snapped a 9-game losing streak dating back to last season. Jonathan Taylor running for 68 yards. The Colts travel to London Sunday to play the Washington Commanders, and the Indiana Fever lost their playoff game to the Las Vegas Aces 102-85. They trailed by as many as 27 points. They'll do it again. Game 2 here in Indianapolis, Tuesday at 6:30. Sports brought to you by Ball State Athletics. I'm Ryan Hedrick on The Level on the Go. And at WIBC.com, traffic on the 5s at 8:35. Here's Jeremy Scott.
2: For the most part, Ryan, we're looking pretty good out there on our roadways. Just some slow delays here and there. 465 northbound on the west side. Happy Sam Jones Expressway to Rockville. Everyone's looking at a crash on the right shoulder. Once you get past that, you're tight from 86 to 865 and then around the corner to Ditch. On to the south side, we're eastbound 465 heavy from 65 to Emerson, pedal to Pike to Fall Creek, and then again westbound from Meridian to Ditch with the crash on the left shoulder. 65 northbound to the south side heavy from Raymond to the south foot with 6570 northbound delays from the south foot to Washington. Southbound crawls as you're approaching Washington as well. 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
3: 50 degrees in the American Standard Heating Weather Center. 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
3: 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We have got the Dow futures down 249 right now. NASDAQ futures are down 176. Tony Katz, 93 WIBC. Good morning. Good to be with you. Why is this? Well, we'll get to that. Oil prices are up $95.23 a barrel on the West Texas crude. The Brent crude at $107.30. I guess everything's going well. Going great. I'll tell you right now that these numbers are angering, because we keep hearing that oil was flowing. No, wait, oil's not flowing. No, wait, oil's flowing again. No, wait, we're doing this. Let's start seeing results, or let's start having a problem with the people who aren't showing the results of what's really happening. It's one or the other. But here's where it's at. The 10-year Treasury is at 5.211. This is the highest number since 2002. It's the highest number in two decades. 2002, we were at 5.4. We're heading in that direction. We're heading in that direction. Where does this put the 30-year fixed right now? The 30-year fixed national average is 7.22%. So anybody who was thinking of the refi, hoo-wee. That ain't so easy. Gold prices down because of all of this, $4,146 an ounce. Down, is that down $137 just this morning? Is that really? Silver is at $61.13. Bitcoin is at 301. That's where we are at. And Trump is still considering this diesel export ban. I get the math. I get it. I get the math. You can't have the diesel out there in the marketplace. We need it for us to ensure prices are lower here, so you keep it from being on the world stage and their prices go up. And then gas prices go up for us. Yes, we're saving the truckers, but we're now the ones paying. It's not acceptable to think of this only in one way. You have to think about how this affects everything in all of the ways. This going into a midterm, terrible. I will say this about the polling. I will dig into this on Tony Katz today at noon. You've been hearing for the past 2 weeks, week and a half, because really started last weekend. Oh, the tide is turning and everything is going the way of the Democrats. I have lived long enough to have Democrats tell me 4 days before the election. No, I'm sorry, 3 days before the election, that Kamala Harris was up 4 to 5 points in Iowa. And when I said that Ann Stelter is not telling the truth, I got attacked. Yelled at, how dare you? She's an expert. She's a pro. Missed it by that much. When I say that much, she flat out did not tell the truth. This was either purposeful or this was full on ignorance to think that any poll showing Kamala Harris in 2024 was up. That was a fraud perpetrated on the people to try and move public opinion and public sentiment. That's what it was. Why would I not think that's the story now? I've got Tallarico up by 2 in Texas, while I've got Abbott up by 5. Which number do I believe? Which one? I've got Jackson and Collins tied in Maine. I got the Republican up by 1 in Iowa. I've got the Republican up in South Carolina. The latest poll has El Sayed up by 5 in Michigan. All I'm hearing about is Jewish voters, 70% of them saying they're going to vote for a Republican for the first time. So why would I believe that Sayed is up by 5? Oh, and also, why would I believe Jewish voters are going to vote for a Republican? What the hell is that? My people, I've met my people. A lot of them, not very bright, and I don't believe them. The only number I do believe right now in terms of a guy who I think is going to get reelected is John Ossoff in Georgia, because Mike Collins has run a very bad race. Even the race in Ohio, Sherrod Brown, the Democrat, against John Husted, the incumbent Republican. Brown used to be the senator from Ohio. So if I see Brown up by 3, I am not surprised by that one. I'm not surprised that Iowa has this back and forth. If you tell me that Vivek Ramaswamy is really losing to Amy Acton in that governor's race, not a buyer of that either. But we're not making it easier. Republicans are not making it easier on themselves with these gas prices and with the cost of things. They're not. Just real world. Hitting you in the face, guys. That's all it is. Tony Katz, 93 WIBC. Good morning.
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3: 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Jeremy Scott is in the WIBC Traffic Center.
2: Tony, things really not changing too much out there. We'll start off with delays on the west side. 465 northbound, heavy from Sam Jones into Rockville. It's all due to a crash on the right shoulder. Once you get past that, we're getting reports of a stall on the ramp to 10th Street. Other than that, you get past that, it's 86 to 8, around the corner to ditch is slow on 465. If you're traveling on the south side, eastbound, it's still heavy from 65 to Emerson. Northbound from Pendleton to Pike to Fall Creek. And a little tight westbound around Ditch Road. That's all due to a crash on the left shoulder. If you're coming into downtown from the south side, you 65 northbound heavy Raymond to the south split, 65 70 northbound delays approaching Washington, westbound 70 slow approaching the south north split as well, because 65 70 southbound heavy approaching Washington. 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
3: We have got ourselves 50 degrees in the American Standard Heating Weather Center. The time is 8:46.
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0: None whatsoever. Tony Katz, 93 WIBC. Good morning. Great to be with you. Time to play America's favorite game. What the heck is that television theme song? Here is how we play our game. Producer Carl selected a television theme song from yesteryear. I have to guess what it is. I'm allowed to utilize the chat room for help. Monday is Redemption Monday, which means this is a theme song that I have missed before. And I now have the chance to redeem myself. Some in the chat room remember that I missed it, but don't remember what the answer is. I have no idea what this is.
1: Where's Dakota?
0: I don't know where Dakota is in the chat room. She's letting us down. She's letting us down. Dakota in the chat room usually knows these things. Dakota doesn't get out much. She's got five TVs going at all times. That's Dakota. I have no clue what this is. Less than none. Since I don't know and I just want this to end, I'm going to say this is the theme song to VeggieTales. I have no idea what this is.
1: Tony, it's about the police and it's about a woman. Police woman.
0: It's police. Someone said that.
1: Should have listened to them.
0: Yeah, Paul said it. Police woman.
1: Paul doesn't get out much.
0: Paul gets out plenty, but he just fantasizes a lot. Okay. Police woman it is. Turn this crap off. Yep. Feel good about it. On Tony Katz today at noon, we will be discussing what's going on with the yield and how this is going to affect your economic future. Also, the terrorism. It may have been thwarted in the UK, but that does not mean terrorism has been thwarted. What is our plan? Why won't we honestly address the situation? And why are we afraid to, for fear of insulting people? You're not a terrorist. Why would the honesty about the situation be insulting? You want to do this about everything? Let's do it about everything. We will discuss that at noon. Meanwhile, Victoria Spartz, Congresswoman, 5th District, sending a cease and desist letter to Wish TV and WRTV, demanding that they stop airing a political advertisement sponsored by Common Sense Hoosiers Pack, containing false and misleading claims about her finances and stock transactions. She's saying that she has never personally owned or traded individual stocks. The transactions cited in the ad involve Roth IRA accounts belonging to her husband and dependent children and were publicly disclosed as required. And her overall net worth has not materially changed since entering Congress. This is not a difference of political opinion. These are objectively verifiable facts, says Spartz. I have never personally owned or traded individual stocks, and I certainly did not get rich in Congress through stock trading or anything else, as anyone can see from my public financial disclosures. Dark money PACs should not be enabled by broadcasters to spread false information to Indiana voters. So we'll see how this goes. I will say this. I think J.D. Ford has done an absolutely terrible job. Honestly, I expected more from the dude. I really did. I didn't think that he was this guy. I disagree with him on a great number of things, but I didn't think he was this guy to go down the road of what do the Democratic consultants out of D.C. tell us to do and then treat Hoosiers that way. It's the same thing with Bobai, who, by the way, still no response to doing an interview. Talk about not tough. Don't do the military thing. A Marine and weightlifting. Stop it. You're afraid of an interview, sir. Or your team is. I don't even know if you know we've asked. Your team is scared out of their mind of me. Understand what we're talking about, Bobai. You or your team are afraid of me. So I'll make it easier for you. Pick the day, pick the time, pick the setting. It's just a conversation. You want to do it on a street corner? We'll do it on a street corner. You want to do it over a cigar? Over a cigar. You want to do it in front of a live audience? We'll do it in front of a live audience. People, you're running for Secretary of State. Why can't they get some information? Why can't you handle questions? Don't tell me the tough guy thing, though. You're not tough. You understand that, Bobai, right? You're not tough. If you won't, if you can't handle an interview with me, you're not tough. End of list. And as for J.D. Ford, this is exactly the kind of race Miles Nelson ran for mayor, where you listen to all of the Democratic consultants and you don't actually focus on Hoosiers. We're better than that. I thought you were too. My mistake. I'll see you guys at noon. Jeremy Scott has traffic.
2: Tony, things are getting better out there, but we're still seeing delays in usual hot spots. Although, if you're traveling northbound on 465, a cruiser on the scene of that crash at Rockville Road off to the right. 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
12: Good Monday morning. Coming up in a couple of minutes, what's happening in a federal courtroom in Ohio and why it matters here in Indiana. What's happening in Richmond, Indiana right now at a home, and what Colts fans are saying after a big win Sunday after Fox News from the Precision Comfort Mitsubishi Electric Studios. 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
15: We're learning more about what happened in Britain.
16: And I'm Dave Anthony, Fox News. UK counter terror police say all five suspects arrested in what appears to be a thwarted plot to attack an air force base the U.S. operates are British nationals. That base has been used to conduct bombing missions against Iran. UK Defense Secretary Wes Streeting says,
17: I think it's premature to speculate on these individuals and their motives, and there's a live investigation ongoing.
16: President Trump says they had the men under observation, claiming they wanted to do big damage.
22: The arrest in the UK was fantastic. Working with Britain, it was an amazing job.
16: The president also suggests there could be more U.S.-Iran talks this week after he rejected Iran's latest ceasefire offer that had demanded the U.S. lift sanctions and end the naval blockade. Iran says it's ready for diplomacy or for the war to resume. Foreign Minister Abbas Araghchi tells NBC's Meet the Press,
23: they have tested us in both cases. They tested us in their aggression twice, and they are welcome if they want to test us once again.
16: A few minutes ago in Texas.
24: Five. Four.
16: SpaceX launched another test of its new Starship, putting it into orbit for the first time. Nearly 4 weeks after the hung jury mistrial in the Lindsey Clancy murder case, there will be another hearing in Massachusetts tomorrow. The attorney for Michael P. Desronville, the holdout juror who rejected Clancy's insanity defense in the killing of her three children, tells Fox,
25: most people would have folded. They would have caved. And they would have buckled.
16: Edward Paltzik says his client did consider reasonable doubt, but followed the law.
25: This is what Michael believes. This trial was really about three innocent children who were murdered and had no voice.
16: And Paltzik says Clancy attorney Kevin Reddington is wrong, asking for the court to investigate the holdout juror. Now, Reddington just responded, telling Fox Digital that attorney Paltzik was histrionic and just mouthing off to the media. Clancy's lawyer says the holdout juror should be called an obstructionist. 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
12: What's happening in a federal courtroom in Ohio today? 52 degrees in downtown Indianapolis will eventually get out of the 50s and into the 80s. I'm Ryan Hedrick. Here's what's trending at 9:02. The man accused of killing a Fisher's girl is due in federal court today. Prosecutors say Tyler Thomas picked up Haley Busby in Indiana and drove her to Ohio and killed her. Her remains were later found in a national forest.
27: I stand here today as a father of a 17-year-old daughter. And please don't think for one moment that because I'm the Attorney General, because I have an entire career in law enforcement, I stand here and think that this couldn't happen to me and it couldn't happen to my child.
12: That's Ohio Attorney General Andy Wilson at a press conference last week, joined by federal prosecutors to announce a 9-count indictment against Thomas. Prosecutors say Thomas could face the death penalty if convicted. Busby was reported missing in January and investigators found her remains in February. At least three people, including a teenager, shot at a home in Richmond this morning. Police were called to the home right after 6.
28: But police are telling us that this does not appear to be a random attack. We're told all three people who were shot knew each other, so this was not a random attack. We do not know the seriousness of any injuries so far, but we do know that one of the victims was flown by helicopter to a hospital in Dayton.
12: Fox 59's Justin Adam Brown. One person shot this morning on the east side of Indianapolis, not far from the Wyndham Indianapolis East Hotel, right around 7:15. The police getting a call to near the intersection of East 21st and North Shadeland Avenue. As far as we know, the person who was shot is still alive. The Indianapolis Colts are alive and well after a 19-17 victory over the Houston Texans on Sunday.
29: I was holding my breath. He about passed out. So it was awesome.
30: They needed this win.
31: Ice in his veins.
29: Yes, ice in his veins. I was saying, Lord, just let them win.
12: Colts fans outside Lucas Oil Stadium talking to Fox 59 after Spencer Schrader's 53-yard field goal, all on an injured groin. Injured during pregame warmups, listed as questionable, and then returned to kick four field goals, including the eventual game winner. And here's Schrader after the game.
0: Man, I'm so happy to make them so happy. I think that's like the coolest part for me. When you see all the team all fired up, like, let's go, because, you know, we all invest so much into that game to make those guys happy and to see their joy and their excitement because of all the hard work that goes into those wins. It's like the best feeling that I could ever ask for.
12: And the Colts travel to London to play the Washington Commanders early kickoff, 9:30 a.m. Sunday. I'm Ryan Hedrick on The Level on the Go and at WIBC.com. Traffic on the fives. Here's Jeremy Scott.
1: Well, Ryan, as you're traveling around the south end of downtown, we've got a stalled vehicle 70 eastbound just before the south split. Left lane is closed there and delays from our building. Now, some good news, though. If you're traveling on 465 northbound, earlier crash at Washington has been cleared off, so we're not seeing any delays. However, southbound on 465 got a crash on the ramp to 34 8th Street as that cruiser just now arriving on the scene there. Elsewhere, delays are getting a lot better all around the Circle City metro area. You're still heavy, though, northbound 65. Raymond into the south split in both directions. The 465 on the north side, heavy in pockets, 865 all the way over to Meridian. 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I'm Jeremy Scott with Traffic on the Fives. 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
5: Sunshine continues across the area for today. Should be another beautiful and quiet afternoon. Look for a high at 78. Tonight, clear skies and cool again. Low tonight down to 53. And the sunshine and dry weather continues on Tuesday with a high at 80. I'm Fox 59 meteorologist Jim O'Brien for 93 WIBC.
12: Jim, thank you. 50 degrees in downtown Indianapolis. 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
6: WIBC. Thanks for tuning in. I'm Casey Bartholomew. I'll be with you until noon. Stick around after the news at noon. That'll be when Tony Katz comes back in. Give us a call, 317-239-9393. That's 317-239-9393. Coming up this hour, we're going to get into police chases, happiness, living in Indianapolis, police chases, TikTok safety rules, all sorts of things coming up. So keep it right here. But, of course, big story. British cops yesterday arrested five suspected terrorists accused of plotting a van bombing attack at a UK military base that's used by the US Air Force for its strikes on Iran. All five appear to be British nationals. I don't know. Everybody gets excited about them. I don't know why they get dumb people who want to join ISIS and join the caliphate and join the terrorist organizations that do anything, but they do. I can remember being in college. I can remember being young. There was never a time when I thought, you know, I love my country, but I sure would like to blow some stuff up. Maybe I can get radicalized. It never came up, but you get simple-minded people. My favorite is when they do this and then they get caught and then they try to plead stupidity and be sad, and nobody has any sympathy for them. And hopefully that'll happen here. Now, dramatic pictures showed the suspects being held at gunpoint while stripped to the waist. They weren't just being kinky. Officers suspected that they may have been wearing suicide vests for their alleged plot. Police believe that there could be a link to the Iranian regime. Gee, do you think? You think maybe there could be? I don't know. Spitballing here. Maybe there could be a link. Maybe not. I don't know. But they say there could be a link to the Iranian regime. But are investigating several possible motives. I'm going to go with Iranian regime. That's what I'm going with. I'm going to, just like I said, just spitballing here, but I'm going to go with Iranian regime. Anybody who pays any attention to the Iranians, idiots, whatever you want to call them, I don't care. It's like plausible deniability almost. They don't do a lot directly. They fund the terror groups that have direct ties. But then they go, no, we didn't. I mean, we support them and it's humanitarian, but we don't ever do anything. This sort of thing is probably, we're probably going to find out that these five British morons got radicalized online, something along those lines. Little by little, they fell in, and then they just decided that they could do their part, I guess. A bomb disposal robot was later seen moving between three vans after chemicals and suspected explosive devices were found during the operation at Royal Air Force Fairford in Gloucestershire, southwest England. Cops were informed of three suspicious vans in the village of Welford early Sunday morning, according to a local resident named Julian Tudesbury. I think anytime you're near an Air Force base now, anytime you're near an Air Force base where there is U.S. activity especially, I think any van should be considered suspicious now. I don't care if you're in Britain. I don't care if you're here. I don't care if you're in, Fiji. Do they have vans in Fiji? But either way, wherever you are, if there's a military base that utilizes U.S. troops and the like, I think any van that shows up, given what they're trying to do here, let's not forget Timothy McVeigh used a van and nearly destroyed a building. So that they could actually bring up some serious damage with that. So the cops were informed of the suspicious vans. The base is roughly 90 miles from London, is the U.S. Air Force's command outpost for operations from Europe, and has been used for American strikes on Iranian missile sites that have been attacking ships in the Strait of Hormuz. Well, Iran doesn't like that. They don't want their ships attacked. They want to keep killing people. Iran's Revolutionary Guard in July previously issued a chilling warning to British government, to Britain's government, not to allow U.S. bombers to fly from the base, which is home to the U.S. 501st Combat Support Wing headquarters and the 420th Air Base Squadron. Cops evacuated locals from the nearby village of Welford during the operation after declaring a major incident. I would get, if Iran ever ordered me, If I was a sovereign nation, an intelligent sovereign nation like Britain, if Iran ever ordered me not to do something, tried to tell me what I could and could not do, I would immediately join in with the United States and start bombing everything back to hell. So that the Iranians realize that they're not in charge of anything that happens. I watched the interviews with the, I guess it was the Iranian president. He was on, whatever the CBS Sunday morning show is, the Face the Nation, Meet the Press, one of those two. And then he was on again on Face the Nation or Meet the Press, whatever it was on NBC. And I watched him, and it's just like, hey, you know, we're prepared to do everything. You know, all that stuff's PR. They're very good at PR, the Iranians are, and they will always say, oh, yeah, we're going to destroy them, and they know they can't. They're causing a serious amount of problems. It would be silly to suggest otherwise. But they can't go forward and destroy the United States or anything like that. But they say that so that it gets out to idiots like these five British nationals that were trying to destroy us all over the weekend. They make these statements and try to save face, but in reality, they're lucky we haven't flattened them yet. At least that's my particular thing. A roughly 400-yard cordon was placed around the three suspicious vehicles in Britain, with a total of 85 households evacuated while examinations took place. Residents were woken up at 6 a.m. local time by police banging on their doors and telling them to leave immediately before they were taken to a nearby community center. That would make me so very mad. I grew up in Southern California, right? I know bombs are worse. But, you know, Southern California has a lot of earthquakes. You get to a point to where it's like, if you get an earthquake, you kind of lay in bed and you're like, it's going to be over soon. And you just don't want to get, I would not want to get up if I thought there was they'd captured a terrorist bombing situation. Now I would, but I would not be happy about it. The resident they talked to in Welford, Tewsbury, said police were banging on the door. So I went downstairs in my dressing gown. There were several police, three police cars in the drive, and they said, you need to evacuate. There's been a major incident, said he couldn't elaborate. The five suspects are being held on suspicion of possessing explosives, with MI5 assisting in the counter-terror plot. Suspicion of possessing explosives. They had three vans with explosives all over the place. There was suspicion. I think we've solved that. Iranian agents are likely to have been directly involved in the suspected plot themselves, you think. Rather than operating through proxies, cops are continuing their investigations, but the threat is contained. This is according to the Gloucestershire Police, and a USAF spokesperson said U.S. and British personnel remain vigilant and will take appropriate actions to ensure safety of all the base. They kind of knew what was going on. They knew what was happening. They had, because they had been following these people. Even Trump said something about that yesterday. They kind of been keeping an eye on these people because they do chatter, and the spy agencies tend to know where the chatter is for the most part. Obviously, things can happen. If they couldn't, we never would have had 9/11. But they were able to get their hands on these people. Locals in the area reported dramatically increased security measures around the base in recent weeks. One noted very heavy vehicles across the gates and great big concrete walls going up at the entrances to the base. So it sounds like what they were worried about is these vans not being parked somewhere necessarily. And blowing up like they did in Oklahoma City. It sounds like they were worried about these vans driving, crashing the gate, getting into the Air Force area, getting into the where the troops were and the like, and setting themselves off there at that point. And so they tried to block that as best they could. RAF Fairford has a particularly long runway, extending almost 2 miles, which has been reinforced to support heavy bombers such as the B-1 and the B-52 that have been deployed in attacks on Iran. And Iran doesn't like that. And this is where, I don't want to say this is what they're reduced to now, because this is certainly effective and can certainly happen, but this is what they're looking at. I wonder if you're worried about Iran doing these types of attacks on American soil, because they would certainly like to. And it wouldn't be unprecedented. Let's get your phone calls at 317-239-9393. That's 317-239-9393. I am Casey Bartholomew. It is 918. 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
7: 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Trump rejected their latest ceasefire offer.
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9: 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Diesel prices holding steady from where they were yesterday, $6.88 a gallon.
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6: WIBC, it's 9:22. My name is Casey Bartholomew. I'm sitting in today. I'll be with you until noon. Stick around after the news at noon. That'll be when Tony Katz comes on. Give us a call, 317-239-9393. 317-239-9393. Alabama Attorney General Steve Marshall has announced a first-in-the-nation settlement with TikTok that will pay the state a minimum of $100 million and potentially up to $300 million because parents don't want to pay attention to their kids. I am not somebody who believes that Meta or TikTok or anybody else is responsible if you don't want to parent your children. But for some reason, you know, when you get into the courts, nobody wants to take responsibility. We can't blame the parents because it's not their fault. I'm starting to try to figure out why I was able to, like, take my kids' phones away. Why I was able to limit everything. I mean, when my kids were younger, we had Facebook, Snapchat, Instagram, TikTok a little bit with my son when he was in high school. But we did this weird thing. It was crazy. I'm thinking about writing a book. First, we told him no. My daughter, no. And when they didn't listen to us, or we caught them not listening to us, we took their phones away. I'm a genius. But TikTok is going to pay everybody in Alabama $100 million and potentially up to $300 million, which is more money than the state of Alabama will ever generate ever, while also requiring the platform to implement a series of safety features specifically designed to protect children and teenagers. Those safety features already exist. They're called parents. Mom and dad, parent your children. And you don't need that TikTok. What's going to happen when the next thing pops up? Oh, no, it's not our fault. I don't have to pay attention to my kid. Oh, no, it must be someone else's fault. The settlement resolves allegations that the company designed its platform with addictive features, knowingly exposed young users to seriously mental harms, and misled the public about the safety of its app. TikTok did not admit any wrongdoing as part of the agreement. And the parents just went, well, I don't know, they've got their cell phone. Nothing we can do. Guess we got to be on our way. Wouldn't expect mom and dad to, I don't know, take the cell phone away. Can't do that. That's crazy talk, is what that is. But TikTok did not admit to any wrongdoing. The minimum $100 million payment is due in 45 days. TikTok could pay up to $300 million if certain additional conditions are met, according to the Alabama Attorney General's office. TikTok has agreed to give parents real control over what their kids see and how much time they spend on the app. They already had that. They've agreed to give parents that which they already had. I'm baffled by how English is a hard language. I'm baffled by how ridiculously foolish and inept so many parents are. Once I give them a cell phone, they're in charge, I guess. It's Alabama. Brothers and sisters sleeping together. So it's really, they're not really very bright there, I guess. So they can't figure out how to, like, so if I take the phone away and then I give it, no, I don't give it back. I take it, but I give it, no, don't give back. Give back? Don't, you know, this is TikTok's fault. This ain't my fault. But anyway, Marshall said that. He said, he's the AG in Alabama. Where they have to say AG because they can't spell it. We've said from day one that our number one goal was to stand up for Alabamians when they are being harmed, and today we did exactly that. It's already there. Just, again, take the phone away. You buy your kid a phone. It's nothing. It's just, you don't throw your hands up in the air. You just take the phone away. It's super simple. This is another example. And by the way, it's nationwide. I'm making fun of Alabama because it's Alabama and it's easy. But it's an example all across the country. Parents don't want to parent their kids. Parents don't want to say, hey, you can't have your phone. God forbid you get your kids one of those phones that only makes them receive phone calls. God forbid you do that. I took my daughter's phone away. She was on Snapchat in class one day. And this was before they had, like, rules about that. My daughter's out of college, right? I took the phone. She didn't get it back for a week. So I find that out again. It's going to be 2 weeks. Took my son's phone away for a week because he was in class watching TikToks during school. I took it. I didn't need the school to step in. Certainly didn't need TikTok to step in. I said, wait a minute, I'm the dad. I remember reading something about this somewhere. So mom and I get to make the rules. So we'll just take the phone away and that'll be the end of it, right? And guess what? You might want to sit down. It was. Never got caught doing it again. Now, under the settlement, TikTok must implement a 2-hour daily time limit for minors with parental controls allowing further restrictions. Teen users will also face productive pauses after 15 minutes of continuous scrolling, and again at 60 and 90 minutes. So they'll be able to scroll for 15 minutes, 60 minutes, and 90 minutes with a little warning. Or again, you could just take the phone away. I know it's weird. There is no, it's your phone. You're the parent. You paid for it. It's your house. You make the rules. You can take the phone away. I promise you that that's all right. Nighttime access will be restricted from midnight to 6 a.m. with limits on messaging and push notifications overnight and during school hours. Again, don't let them have their phone at school. Take their phone away at night. These controls already existed. But parents are so afraid. I want to be my friend, my son's bestest buddy. I want to be my daughter's best friend. So I'm not going to say, I'll be able to say, well, these are TikTok's rules, not mine. No, they're my rules. I made the rules. I took the phone away. You want to hate me? Go ahead. I will somehow survive. Now, other required changes include stronger age verification measures, limits on the ability of adults to discover or interact with teen accounts. That limits? Just limits on that, huh? Parental notification of suspicious adult-teen interactions. Just so you know, all interactions between adults and teens, unless your mom and dad are suspicious. All of them. 100%.

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1: That would change our assessment of the case. This new development comes after the victim filed a civil suit against Cornell and the frat brothers, claiming the university failed to protect her or adequately punish those responsible.
2: And that's Fox's Todd Pyro reporting. And now your opening bell report on 93 WIBC is brought to you by Absolute Wealth Management. The Dow was down by over 366 points to start the day at 51,461. The S&P 500 down by nearly 37 to 7,706. And the NASDAQ is down by 133.5 points to 26,935. And I'm Jake McDaniel on the level, on the go, and on WIBC.com.
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10: WIBC. Thanks for tuning in. I'm Casey Bartholomew. I am with you until noon today. Stick around after the news at noon. That'll be when Tony Katz comes in. 317-239-9393. That's 317-239-9393. There was a police chase. Indiana State Police has been asked to investigate a crash that followed a

0: police chase on Saturday afternoon on the east side of Indianapolis. The annoying thing about this, and this has happened time and time again, and it's kind of the way we look at it now as a society, we seem to be blaming the police for that which happens. Not the criminals, not the people who start the chase, not the people who are trying to elude the police. It's not their fault. It is the fault of the police for chasing. I think the police should chase, should keep chasing, should never let the bad guys get away. And there's a big chunk of it that's our fault, you and me. Those of us driving around on the road. Having been on more than one police ride-along, having ridden in an ambulance with my wife, where the sirens were going off, I can tell you, people don't get out of the way. People don't move. They don't get out of the way. So they don't pay attention when they hear the sirens. They, when in an ambulance, especially the people driving around, use that as an opportunity to improve their own spot in whatever line they're in, getting out of the way. When I was in, when I went on the police ride along, I was in the back. So I didn't see much out the front, but I can tell you they were all what people were always cutting the cops off when the sirens are going on. When I was in the ambulance with my wife, I was in the front seat because the doctors and everybody were in the back, and so there was no room for me. And I'm not a medical guy. So I was riding up, and people were cutting off the ambulance. People were getting in front of the ambulance so that and speeding up because they thought they could use the siren for the. It was crazy. But instead, something happens, and so we blame the police. How dare they chase somebody? Now, an ISP spokesperson said that a police chase ended in a serious bodily injury crash in the 4800 block of Southeastern Avenue on Saturday afternoon. The spokesperson said all subjects who were involved in the crash were transported to area hospitals in critical condition, but not specify how many people were hurt, nor did they specify where the chase started. The spokesperson did say that investigators are still looking into the circumstances that led up to the crash. A crash reconstructionist had been called to the scene to assist in the investigation. If the radio thing doesn't work out, I want to go be a crash reconstructionist. I think that sounds fun. Donald Gehring, who works at People's Home Improvement, which is right by the crash site, he said it is common for people to drive around there at dangerous speeds. He says, me and my wife, we almost got in a wreck just coming here because somebody's speeding. Gehring said drag racing is also common in the area. He worries for people who live nearby, especially those with kids who play outside. Well, don't play outside. If you're in a high-speed crash area. At the crash site, debris from the heavily damaged vehicles was scattered throughout the area. This is the thing that bothered me, and Gehring, the guy we were talking about, said this. This right here shouldn't have never happened. It's a double negative. He said, if you got a high-speed chase like that, you should call it off. I don't get that. I just don't get it. If you call it off, the bad guys get away. And if it's known that you call it off, all the bad guys have to know to do is get into a situation and, you know, get into a traffic area or something like that. And the cops will say, oh, gosh darn it. Again, it's not necessarily the fault of the police. I'm sure sometimes it is. But it's not necessarily the fault of the police. It is the fault of the person who's eluding the police. And to a lesser degree, the people who hear the sirens and don't get out of the way. When you hear the siren, you pull over to the right. Stop. That's what you do. Hear the siren, pull over to the right, stop. You don't sit there and go, where is it? Where is it? Look around. Where is it? Where? Oh, I don't see it. I don't see it. No, you hear it, you get out of the way. That's what is supposed to happen. But anyway, Gehring went on to say, if you got a high-speed chase like that, you should call it off. You're going to catch them later. They got drones. They got helicopters. They do. They also have cars. They have cars, and they can capture the bad guys while they're out there. But I want to talk to you about this. I want to know if you think the cops should give chase. I never, ever have a problem with the cops chasing anybody. I have a problem with people eluding the police. And by the way, if we let the word get out that the police aren't going to chase, then all they're going to do, everybody's going to run. That's what's going to happen. I know there's rules here and there about it, but if we let the word get out that if you get into a an area that's populated or whatever, a lot of cars, a lot of people, they're just going to back off, and that's going to be the end of it. What do you think the bad guys are going to do? You think they're going to say, you know what? They're not going to chase us, so I think we should just stop and get out of our cars. And, just say, hey, you know what? We're going to go ahead and give up because you guys are hamstrung because of this. So go ahead and slap the cuffs on. We'll go ahead and go quiet. You think that's going to happen? Or do you think that they're going to keep trying to get away? They're going to keep trying to run away and be where the cops aren't. That's what they're going to do. Yes, they do have drones and helicopters and the like. All of those things absolutely do exist. But if a helicopter is not on the ground, there's plenty of places you could go to a parking garage and get out of there. They'd never catch you. You know, sometimes my life is pathetic. Most of the time my life is pathetic. And if I'm bored and my family's not home and I'm left to my own devices, I will watch YouTube videos of car chases. And you'd be amazed at how often they get away. By turning and going someplace because just the helicopter is overhead and the police back off. And so what you've got are criminals who, for all intents and purposes, got away with it. But instead, no, it's the police. It's not the criminal's fault. It's the police's fault. It's the police's fault for chasing the criminals who did the bad thing. It's not the fault of the people who won't get out of the way when you hear the siren again. You hear the siren, you pull off to the right and stop. That's what you do. You don't speed up. you don't look around real quick and try to figure out where it is and decide if you have to pull off to the side. You simply pull off to the side. And as somebody who's been driving since the late 80s, early 90s, somebody who's been driving that long, I have seen the progression where people used to pull off to the right, and now they just kind of sit there. So you'll have police cars, you'll have fire trucks, you'll have ambulances pull up behind people who now won't get out of the way because there's a red light and nobody knows what the rules are. Problem is the rules existed when you heard the siren. You're supposed to pull out of the way when you hear the siren. Not then wait for the light. Somebody is, in pain. There's been a crime committed. That's more important than anything you're doing. But nobody will do it. Nobody gets out of the way anymore. I lived in Charleston, South Carolina. Those are old, like, historic streets. It was a pain in the ass to drive around Charleston. But there were old streets that, existed back, like brick streets that existed back when... horse and buggies were out there, and traffic was really bad because there's not a lot of places, all these sorts of things going on. And you would sit there and you'd be stopped, and the siren would go off, and nobody would get out of the way. They would just slowly go forward. No one gets out of the way because nobody cares. Nobody cares about the ambulances. That person's sick. That's on them. Nobody cares about the fire thing. Well, they should put a sprinkler system in their house, I guess is the way people look at it. And when it comes to the police chasing somebody, well, the police should have been there keeping an eye on things, I guess is the deal. But nobody gets out of the way. So in order, I would blame the bad guy for running away. Then I would blame the idiots who are driving down the street and not getting out of the way. And then we'll see what the circumstances are before I'm willing to blame the police. But more times than not, I would tend to think that it is the fault of the criminal or the idiots driving down the road who hear the siren and decide, not going to get out of the way. I'm going to chance this one. If somebody's dying or is shot or if there's a bad guy trying to get away, odds are pretty good they'll figure that one out. And also, the police should absolutely, positively, 1,000,000,000% give chase. Absolutely every chance they get. So I want to talk to you about this because, again, this guy's quote is this right here shouldn't have ever and shouldn't have never happened. Okay. If you got a high-speed chase like that, you should call it off. You're going to catch them later. They got drones. They got helicopters. Or we could all just get the hell out of the way, and we hold the person who's driving away responsible for everything that happens. That includes if you kill somebody. That would be murder in my book. But I want to know if you think the cops should not chase somebody if they commit a crime, because that's what this idiot's saying. 317-239-9393. That's 317-239-9393. My name is Casey Bartholomew. I am sitting in today. It's 946. 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
9: WIBC. Thanks for tuning in. I'm Casey Bartholomew. I'm sitting in today. I'll be with you until noon. Stick around after the noon. That's where the news at noon. That'll be when Tony Katz comes in. 317-239-9393. Been talking about, there's the Indiana State Police have been asked to investigate a crash that followed a police chase on Saturday afternoon on the east side of Indianapolis. People died, and someone out there is saying that the police shouldn't chase. If they've got a police chase like that, this is what the quote is. If you've got a police chase like that, you should call it off. You're going to catch them later. They got drones. They got helicopters. That's not always the way it works. And I think it's the fault of the bad guy, and I think it's the fault of the people who don't get the hell out of the way when they hear a siren. But we want to know if you think police should call off the chases when the opportunity comes up. 317-239-9393. Charles from Seymour is on the line. Hey, Charles. You're on 93 WIBC with Casey. How you doing?
10: I'm doing well. Quick comment about police chases. I have a son that's a deputy sheriff out in Spokane, Washington. Mm-hmm. Uh-huh. And the term is right. I think they have like rules of engagement with police chases. And it's all very situational that, you know, it's not just black and white. You know, he does do chases, but it gets to a point, depending on the traffic level, of course, that's obvious, and the area, if he's going by schools or whatever. So at some point they to call it off.
9: And circumstantial issues like that, if you're driving near a school where there's little kids, yeah, obviously you do something like that. Right. But this wasn't the case here. I mean, in this particular case, it was just, it was like a bad intersection or something. And if you got a bad intersection, the sirens are blazing. People need to get the hell out of the way. And like I said, I've been on ride-alongs and I've been in ambulances, and I can tell you from my experience doing that, and I haven't done it much, like twice in a ride-along and once in an ambulance, people intentionally don't get out of the way because there are no consequences for it.
10: Right. And the other thing I think is that maybe it also depends on what are we chasing them for? Was it a simple red light? You know, are we going to go that hard after them? And the last thing I want to say is, with all of the cameras everywhere, quite often the police are close enough, they can see the license plate, so they can still go get them when it's over with.
9: I don't know if you've been following the news lately, but I have a feeling we're going to be not have many of those cameras around for much longer, because people are getting really... Yeah, they're controversial because people don't want to, they're worried that they're going to be followed, which is ridiculous.
10: Yes.
9: And it's George Soros and his ilk that are trying to get those cameras put away, and people are falling for it because they don't want the cameras out there when people are doing quote-unquote peaceful protests, or when you see a situation like, you know, that martyr Rene Good in Minnesota who tried to murder a police officer, and there's video of it, but they don't like it because those cameras change the narrative. And they're convincing a lot of people of that, which is wrong. But if they follow, if they, like you say, if they run a red light, And, you know, police are going to give chase if you run a red light. But they don't expect that to become like a chase, right? Somebody runs a red light, they expect to turn around the corner, turn their lights on, that person will pull over. If that person speeds up, then suddenly there's a little more something going on there. Odds are pretty good you're going to pull that person over. And they're not just trying to elude a red light. They've got some warrants out. They've got something going on. But even then, it is the fault of the person who began the chase. And that's the perp. That's the evil, nasty, bad guy.
10: Yep.
9: You know? So that's who I think. And again, people need to, the moment you hear the siren, that's not the time that you look around and try to see if they're in. The moment you hear the siren is when you get over and get out of the way. Because there may be a chase coming up. There may be an ambulance where somebody is, you know, clinging to life, and you're sitting there trying to figure out if it's convenient for you to get out of the way. And that's what happens. Yeah, I don't think those cameras are going to be a factor for a whole lot longer. I got to be honest.
10: All right. Well, thank you.
9: I think
10: for
9: they should
10: time.
9: Be. You bet, Charles. Thanks for calling 93 WIBC. I think they should be. We've talked about this multiple times on the show. I absolutely think that there should be, the cameras should be a factor. And it has been shown that it is George Soros and the left that's trying to get people against the flock cameras because, again, they're showing reality. And when it comes to quote-unquote peaceful protests and the like, the left doesn't really like reality when it comes to that. All right, thanks everybody for calling in on that. When we come back, a man attacks a murderer in court. And he's in trouble for some reason. We'll talk about that coming up. I'm Casey Bartholomew, 956. 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
15: Coming up in 2 minutes from the Precision Comfort Mitsubishi Electric Studios, a man is due back in federal court today, and you'll hear why, what police know so far about a shooting on Indy's east side, and what is set to begin today in Hamilton County. 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
16: 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I'm Dave Anthony, Fox News.
17: Three, two, one.
16: Shortly after SpaceX launched another test flight of its new Starship in Texas early this morning,
18: the engineers were all cheering, and then we got word that the main ship, the main part of Starship, lost one of its engines. For a while, they were worried that this might prevent them from achieving Earth orbit.
16: Fox's Jonathan Sarri reports SpaceX considered scrapping that plan, but decided to proceed anyway. So they still want SpaceX to Starship to circle Earth six times before returning. Several earlier Starship test flights had failed, ending in explosions. Now to Britain, and an update on the five men in custody the day after what may be a thwarted attack.
19: The men are between 23 and 25 years old, all live in London. They're being held on explosives and terror offences. They were arrested in the early hours of Sunday after a local spotted three vans blocking a road near RAF Fairford, a US-operated airbase in western England used for attacks on Iran. The residents saw masked men run from the scene.
16: Fox's Jonathan Savage in London. Oil prices rising back up today and stocks are falling after President Trump rejected Iran's latest ceasefire offer that included demands the U.S. lift sanctions and end a naval blockade of Iran's ports. Iran says it's either ready for more talks or for the war to resume. There's another hearing tomorrow in the Lindsey Clancy case ahead of a possible retrial in Massachusetts after this month's mistrial in the killing of her three children. Edward Paltzik, the lawyer for the holdout juror who refused to agree to a not guilty by reason of insanity verdict, tells Fox that Clancy's lawyer, Kevin Reddington, is wrong, asking the court to investigate Michael P. Desronville for possible misconduct.
20: You can't investigate a juror because the juror followed the law and the evidence and came to a different conclusion than the one that you wanted.
16: Reddington tells Fox Paltzik is just mouthing off to the media. 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
21: 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On the go.
15: Where he'll be going today. You've got 58 degrees and look for a high around 78 this afternoon. I'm Jake McDaniel. Here's what's trending at 10:02. The man accused of killing Fisher's teenager Haley Busby earlier this year is due back in federal court in Ohio this afternoon. Prosecutors say Tyler Thomas met Busby through online video games, picked her up in Indiana, drove her back to Ohio, and killed her.
22: The question is going to be the level of proof relative to the murder. Right? There are several counts in this indictment that don't have the same proof difficulty that the murder count does.
15: That's Thomas's defense attorney Sam Szymanski speaking last week. A federal jury indicted Thomas, and now the most serious charges carry the death penalty. One person is injured after he was shot this morning on Indy's east side. It happened on North Shadlin Avenue near East 38th Street, and the cops detained another person. Spencer Schrader hit a 53-yard field goal in the final second Sunday, helping the Indianapolis Colts beat the Houston Texans 19-17, head coach Shane Steichen.
23: I think our guys communicated very well. You know, I think they're all on the same page. We did a really good job of tackling. Third downs were good. So, you know, the run game was really good. We did a hell of a job stopping the run. Everyone, you know, tackled, fit their gaps, and we got to continue to do that.
15: The Colts ended their 9-game losing streak dating back to last season, and they now face the Washington Commanders this Sunday in London. And demolition for the Hazeldale Parkway Bridge beginning today, says Hamilton County Bridge Program Engineer Matt Lee, who spoke with Fox 59.
24: They're going to start on the approaches, construct a safe access down to the bridge, and then start bringing the bridge down safely, and then start removing and stabilizing the slopes so that the site is safer for future work.
15: The bridge was Hamilton County's largest infrastructure loss after part of it collapsed from last month's flooding. County leaders hope the bridge reopens late next year or in 2028. And I'm Jake McDaniel on the level, on the go, and on WIBC.com. Casey Bartholomew coming up next. It's 10:04.
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9: WIDC. Thanks for tuning in. I'm Casey Bartholomew. I am sitting in today. I'll be with you until noon. Stick around afternoon. That'll be when Tony Katz comes back in. 317-239-9393 is our number here. That's 239. It's 317-239-9393. Coming up this hour, this past weekend, I know I've talked about this before. There was a Bigfoot, festival, Bigfoot con, whatever they call it. And a bunch of people were there talking about it. I just find that stuff amusing as hell. So we'll get into that a little tiny bit. Also, there was a teacher. I don't know how many in a row this is, because they're always happening. This is always happening. But a teacher who had an OnlyFans page, and then the school found out about the OnlyFans page, and then she can't be a teacher anymore. Because you don't want a teacher who everybody can see their assets, as it were. So we're going to talk about that. We're going to talk about something that was found with a metal detector. That's my goal in life. And when I retire, I'm just going to buy a metal detector and detect. That's what I'm going to do. So we're going to get all that stuff. That's coming up right now. I don't know why charges have been filed against this guy. We spend so much time not punishing evil, nasty, bad people. And I don't know why we're wasting our time filing charges against this particular guy. But the father-in-law of an Army veteran who was killed in Phoenix is accused of attacking the murder defendant in court last week. Good, he should be allowed to. You murder somebody, the family should just be able to sit there in court and throw stuff at you, like heavy stuff at you, just while you're sitting there. Ow. Hey. Alberto Sanchez is the guy's name. He was in court to speak during the sentencing of Abel Uribe, who was set to plead guilty to the murder of his son-in-law, David Navidad Parra. Sanchez, the father-in-law of Navidad Parra, addressed the court at the podium. And while walking back to his seat, he turned and attacked Uribe at the defense table. Court video shows all this, which to me just makes it better. I think we should put that stuff on, you don't sell video cassettes anymore. Pay-per-view. Something like that. Something to where the family gets a little money. I would like to see that. Police said Sanchez punched Uribe in the back of the head. Doesn't matter. If you punch a murderer, is that even a bad thing? It should be like a service, even if you don't know the person. If you're having a stressful day, right? Things aren't going your way, nothing's falling your direction, anything like that. And you just, I just need to get some aggression out. We should all be able to drive to a local prison, have them bring out a murderer, strap them down, and you should just be able to beat the crap out of them, I think. And then when you're done, when you've, gotten all the aggression out, you can just leave. And whatever happens to the murderer happens. They're a murderer. I don't care. But anyway, he punched Uribe in the back of the head several times while Uribe was restrained with handcuffs and leg chains. Well, good. He's a murderer. He's not a person. So he doesn't matter. He shouldn't be allowed to fight back. He made his decisions. Sanchez's attorney told the judge that Uribe was laughing after Sanchez spoke, which upset Sanchez, I have no doubt. Because he's a murderer, and murderers are evil. So if an evil murderer is sitting there, you should be allowed to, you know, if they decide to do evil things. Honestly, the way it's situated in a court like this, I've been in court and I've watched this stuff. It's like they're at the defense table and you walk up to the podium if you're a loved one giving a statement. I was just there, morbid curiosity from being on the radio, being in the press. And if you're a... they walk up to the podium that anybody would walk up to, that the attorneys would walk up to if they were speaking, and they say their piece, right? And then they go back and sit down, and I've never seen anybody attack a murderer, although I think it should be more a more common occurrence, but I've never seen that happen. And everybody goes back and sits down, and the judge says, usually looks at the murderer and says, all right, you're a bastard. So you're going to go into a deep, dark hole for as long as we can put you there. And that's usually what happens. I've only done it once, actually. I never saw anybody sentenced to death, but I did see somebody put in jail for life. But anyway, Uribe was laughing. So what they should do is the person should have to stand there, bound, with a spit guard on so they can't do anything. And if they make any noise, any derisive noise at all, they laugh, they do anything, the family members should get a bat. Maybe not in the head, but you should be able to slam them on the arm or in the gut, something like that, leg, something like that, to punish you. Now, documents say Sanchez's actions disrupted court proceedings, forcing the judge to pause the hearing and clear the courtroom. I mean, you pause the hearing, you clear the court. What are we talking about, 20 minutes? We'll get over it. I wouldn't charge this guy with anything. Anything. And the judge told Sanchez, the father-in-law, the guy who beat up the murderer, the non-person, said, I am sympathetic with your situation, but you attacked somebody in a courtroom, and now you're asking the court to be lenient on you? I personally can't imagine the emotions that you must have been feeling today, but we cannot tolerate that kind of conduct in court. I think we can. Why can't we? Court's boring. Ever sat in court? I think we need to make it more exciting. So Sanchez, the father-in-law who hit the murderer, the non-person, faces charges of aggravated assault of a bound or restrained victim, fighting and interfering with a judicial proceeding. Sanchez was released on his own recognizance. He has no prior criminal history. And the judge doesn't want to be lenient on him? I wouldn't even have charged him with anything. I might, if I were the bailiff or any of the play, I certainly wouldn't have rushed over. I might have looked up and gone, oh, look, the guy is beating up the murderer. I guess we should do something about that. All right, let's mosey on over there and see what we can do. That's the way I would have handled it. But now he's been charged with, what was it, aggravated assault of a bound or restrained individual, because the murderer was bound and restrained, and there's a reason why the murderer is bound and restrained, because he's a murderer, and fighting and interfering with a judicial proceeding. I mean, he did do those things. I don't know, if we wanted to admonish him, don't hit any more murderers, but only for a little while, like today. You know, tomorrow, if you don't do it for 24 hours, we're good. And tomorrow you can hit more murderers because they don't count. Now, police said Sanchez was released on his own recognizance, like I said. Police said Navidad Parra, the murderer, had been reported missing after he met. I'm sorry, it's the Navidad Parra was the son-in-law, was the victim. He had been reported missing after he met Uribe, the murderer, for a private car sale. I would never meet anybody for a private car sale. That I would never meet anybody anywhere that I met off the interwebs for a private sale of anything. I haven't seen the statistics, but I'm pretty sure 100% of the people who meet somebody off the internet get murdered. I'm pretty sure that happens 100% of the time. Because why wouldn't it? Wouldn't it? But he'd agreed to meet him for a private car sale. Investigators said the victim was giving Uribe a test drive of the vehicle and was later found dead. Meanwhile, the car was found burnt to a crisp more than 10 miles away. So the goal here was to murder and get rid of the vehicle. And we're mad because the victim's family beat him in the head a little bit. That's what makes it. We're mad about that. Seemingly more angry than we are about the murder, it seems like. Investigators say Uribe also robbed the victim. He was arrested after he tried to use the victim's credit card. Uribe was in court to enter a guilty plea to first-degree murder, kidnapping, armed robbery, and other related charges. And we're mad because of the victim's family smacked him in the head a couple of times? We're mad because the victim's family, he laughed, by the way. That is also a thing that happened. And we're mad because the victim's family just smacked him around a little bit. Don't get me wrong. I'm not suggesting that that should, you know, I mean, I've been joking about it. But I'm not saying we should say, okay, go ahead and do it. You get a couple of free swings, something like that. That would be best case scenario. But in the current state of things, I'm not saying that. But if the court system can't keep the murderer safe, if the court system isn't set up to make sure that the murderers aren't laughing at the family and mocking the family so the family gets angry a little bit, I don't think we should punish the family. You know, in other countries, they keep you in a box. If you're the criminal, if you're in court, they put you like in a little box off to the side. I don't think we ever do that here. Sometimes we'll do like a video thing, but they'll put you in a box that's covered by like plexiglass and has little holes in it so you can breathe like a animal, which is fitting, I think. And they let you do that. Maybe we need to start doing that. But I certainly wouldn't punish the guy who smacked around the murderer because he's a murderer. Aggravated assault of a bound or restrained victim, fighting, and interfering with a judicial proceeding. That's what the charges are. And now this guy is going to be punished because the judge already said, you're asking for leniency. We can't be lenient. You can't tolerate this sort of conduct in court. So he's going to be punished in some way. Because he smacked around the guy, literally smacked the guy a couple of times, who murdered his son-in-law while the murderer was laughing in court. But I want to know if you think any charges should have been filed against the guy. I want to know if you think he should be punished in any way. I mean, remove him from the courtroom, okay. That's your punishment. You don't get to sit in the courtroom and watch the murderer get punished. That's what happens. But to actually bring actual charges, assault, fighting, interfering with a judicial proceeding, I looked it up. This could be jail time. Do you think this guy should have been charged or punished at all for what happened here? 317-239-9393 is the number here. My name is Casey Bartholomew. It is 1017. 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
9: WIBC. Thanks for tuning in. I'm Casey Bartholomew. I am sitting in today. I'll be with you until noon. Stick around after the news at noon when Tony Katz comes back in. 317-239-9393. That's 317-239-9393. By the way, this is my dream. And I've told my children this is what's going to happen when I retire, just so I don't get bored. This is years away, by the way. But this is what I want to do. A metal detectorist. I just thought they were called weird old guys with metal detectors. But no, the actual name is metal detectorist. In Finland, unearthed a massive Viking Age silver hoard estimated to contain more than 4,000 coins, the largest discovery of its kind ever found in that country. The hoard, uncovered by metal detectorist Kale Lapinen. It's Finland, that's all. Was found near the village of Sisma, a town about 105 miles northeast of Helsinki. Everybody got it? Lepinen discovered the hoard and promptly reported it to authorities. I don't know if I would promptly report it to authorities. I don't know what the finders, keepers, losers, weepers rules are in the world of metal detectorism, whatever, above having a metal detector. I don't know how it works. When I get to the point, I don't have a metal detector, but when I get to the point and I start doing it, I'll figure all that stuff out. But as of right now, if I found 4,000 old Viking coins someplace with my metal detector, I think I might scoop them up, take them home and say, oh my gosh, this was in my house. I don't know what it is. And then I get to own it. Something along those lines. I'd figure out the legalities of it all. I'm sure even that's not right, by the way. This is me fantasizing about it. The hoard. Now, the archaeologists from Lahti Museums began recovering the silver the very next day. The hoard consists of thousands of silver coins, hack silver. I don't know what hack silver is. Is that fake silver? I don't know. But hack silver, a silver bracelet, a mount, and a bead. We found a bead. Ooh. This is according to the museum. The hoard also includes coins from present-day Sweden, Britain and Germany, as well as dirhams, originate. I don't know what that is. I might not even be saying it right. D-I-R-H-A-M-S. Originating from areas that are now part of Turkey and Iran. Iran immediately bombed everybody.
0: The recovered coins weigh approximately 10 pounds in total and are believed to date to between 1000 and 1050 AD. As Lahti Museum's archaeologist Esko Tikala said, Tikala oversaw the hoard's recovery, said the dating remains preliminary and will be refined after the coins have been cleaned and thoroughly studied. I want to know if this guy gets any money. I don't know how these weird countries work. I don't know how America works. Like I said, I've never looked into it. But I think if you find something, you should get a cut, right? You should get a value of something there. Otherwise, my dream is dying. My hope is to, retire in whatever, 10, 15 years, retire and buy a metal detector and wander off into the woods and find the Ark, something like that, the Holy Grail. Hey, there it is, and just pick it up and, retire someplace hot, which is what I want to do. Instead of the tens or few hundreds of coins we usually encounter, they said, this find contains thousands. I do see people. There's always people. I was at Gettysburg once, and I don't know if they're picky about it. Or not. I'm not sure how it works there either. I really need to look into this stuff. I've been to Gettysburg a couple of times, the battlefield in Pennsylvania. And it's awesome. If you ever get the chance to go there, it's great. But my dad's a real Civil War nut, so I've taken him. So I've been out there, and there are people walking around with metal detectors. And apparently there were so many soldiers there and so many bullets fired and so many dead bodies there that it's not unusual for these guys to find all kinds of stuff. And I don't know if there are rules there where you get to keep it. I don't know if you have to give it to Gettysburg and try to, and they try to trace it back to somebody. I'm not exactly sure how any of that works. But again, I like to think if you find something like that, you can get a cut, I suppose, even if it's a family member. The identity of the hoard's owner has been lost to time. Tikala said this, one of the museum people. They say today Sisma might be regarded as a relatively modest and peripheral place, but judging from the late Iron Age archaeological material, the situation seems to have been very different 1,000 years ago. I think that's true of everywhere. The situation was very different 1,000 years ago. But the identity of the hoard's owner has been lost to time, though several theories exist about why the silver was buried. Tikala said, it's very difficult to determine what actually happened or who the owner was. The coins and other objects were buried beside a low rocky outcrop in spots where they could have been relatively easily recovered. Why the owner never returned for the treasure, however, remains a mystery. Dead. Probably hit it because they were under siege. And he buried his fortune, and maybe he either forgot where it was or somebody killed him up, but good. Perhaps a merchant buried part of his wealth for safekeeping so that he didn't have to carry it with him, intending to retrieve it at the next time he returned to the area. But alas, he did not. But again, that's the thing that I think is cool. That's what I want to do. I don't know. I've always I'm a scuba diver, right? And one of my favorite things to do scuba diving is wreck diving. It's a very specific skill you have to have if you're scuba diving. Everything you need to drive down and go, oh, a wreck. No, that's not how it works. And usually you go to ones that have already been found. I've never found a wreck. I've been taken to ones that are already there, and they tell you not to go. They don't tell you. They point. So, because you're underwater, they can't talk. But either way, they give you a heads up before you get in the water. And going around and looking at all the history and how cool things are, I love that stuff. And if I could get up, out of the water and do it on dry land in America somewhere and just sort of wander about, I think that would make my wife happy because I would be out of the home, wandering about, looking for things. And it would make me happy because I would be out of the home, not talking to anybody, which are two of my favorite things. And you might actually be able to find something. I have read, because like I said, this is legitimately a dream of mine. I think the reason I'm not allowed to buy a metal detector right now, my daughter said she was going to get me one for Christmas a couple of years ago. I think my wife talked her out of it because I think they're afraid that I'm going to wander off somewhere and they'll never see me again. just going to wander away, and then I'm just going to vanish, and that'll be the end of it because I wandered off into the woods with my metal detector. And they're not wrong about this, but I think it would be cool to find, to be out there looking. I know I'll mainly find like bottle caps and things like that, but to find something occasionally, maybe once, that was old and cool, I think that would be really neat. And to find this, but again, if I find this kind of booty, as it were, I would want to know what the rules were, so I would know what I could get my hands on, what I get to hold, and how much money I make off of this, because you know this is going to be worth some serious money. It's all silver, and it's all 1,000 years old, so it's a little bit different situation. All right, when we come back, always, it seems to happen every year. I've been doing this type of job for decades now, and there's always a teacher who decides they're going to either become a stripper or start an OnlyFans page. There was one that was an adult film star, and they're a school teacher as well, and they get caught, and they are shocked that they have to can't do their job anymore. And we're going to talk to you about the latest example coming up. I'm Casey Bartholomew. It is 10:30. 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
15: Cheering in a test flight. You've got sunny skies, and we're now up to 62 degrees in downtown Indy. I'm Jake McDaniel. Here's what's trending at 10:30.
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1036, 93 WIBC. Thanks for tuning in. I'm Casey Bartholomew. I am sitting in today. I'll be with you until noon. Stick around after the news at noon. That's when Tony Katz comes back.

0: Back in 317-239-9393. That's 317-239-9393. This happens a ridiculous amount of times. It's back in the days before OnlyFans, it was stripping. In this same school district that I'm going to talk to you about, there was an adult film star at one point. She had given it up, but she went to this school district. And the reason I know this is because I used to live here in this very place. I didn't know that when I saw the story. It's happening in Missouri. A substitute teacher who started an OnlyFans account to make extra cash has lost her job after the district discovered her profile. Gee, do you think? I am baffled. Every time this comes up, my personal life, my business, yeah, you're showing your goodies to the world. I don't know if anybody's ever been to a school. Kids are more adept at the internet than any of us will ever be, ever. And they'll find the pictures of you in lingerie or, like I said, with your squeezies hanging out, whatever the case may be. They will discover it. And then once they discover it, because now they know about it, it's already going to be all over the school. You cannot be an effective teacher if you have lingerie and naked pictures out all over the... You want to start an OnlyFans, that's fine. I don't care. I might start one to show pictures on my feet. But I'm not going to do that. But if you want to do that, that's up to you. But your decisions have consequences, right? You want to be a skank? You want to be a slutty internet star? You have a right to do that. This is the United States of America. As a parent, I certainly wouldn't want you educating my children in any way, shape, or form. You have made your decisions. And now you don't get to whine about it. Who would think? I mean, who's going to school right now to become an educator? And is sitting there thinking, well, what I'll do? Teachers, by the way, teachers are always shocked to find out how little teachers make. I know. And I'm not a teacher. And I didn't go to school to become a teacher. I know. How do I know? And you only figure it out after you start the job. I thought I'd be making, $500,000 a year teaching. You didn't read the paperwork beforehand? You didn't follow in the news? Again, I know. Everybody listening knows. But there's nobody in school right now who's going to become a teacher. So I'll graduate. I'll start my teaching career. And then on the weekends when I'm off, I'll take pictures of myself naked, bending over to pick stuff up with a, ooh, look, you caught me kind of look on my face. And that's what's happened. Sheena Sittner is this bimbo's name. She said she was recently let go from her role at Parkway Schools. Again, I lived there. After the district was made aware of her online page. And again, they got rid of her as soon as they knew. The sad thing is, it's like, you know who finds out, right? I mean, I'm looking at her. She's hot. She's beautiful. There's just, and some of the tamer pictures they're showing lead me to believe, yeah, I could see you on making a lot of money on OnlyFans. I think it was an OnlyFans started for like sewing or crafting or something like that. And a bunch of freaks took it over. I don't know. But either way, the district was made aware of her page, which has provocative material on it, which means a dad found it or somebody or one of the students found it. Something like that happens. So the pictures were going to be all over the school anyway. She hit out at the education system, suggesting that if teachers made more money, then maybe she wouldn't have had to look for money elsewhere. Okay, again. I mean, she's beautiful. Don't get me wrong. She doesn't look 42, but she's 42 years old. She is just now figuring out how little teachers make. She's been a substitute teacher for how long? She's just now figuring out how little teachers make. Especially in Missouri, because I live there, they don't make a whole lot of money there. And she's just now figuring this out. And she has decided, I got caught. So it's not my fault that I became a skank. It is the fault of the pay system for the for teachers in this state. That's the problem. She says, if teachers were paid better, women wouldn't have to resort to online content creation. Sex sells. It's like, again, why did you become a teacher? Why did you decide to do this if you knew how little they made? Now, Sittner of Baldwin, which is actually where I lived, said she was a substitute teacher at her child's school and that she had been in that role as long as she's been an adult online creator. So you don't even have full-time teachers, not even a part-time teacher, a substitute teacher. She says, it's funny because I've had this account, this OnlyFans account, for 2+ years. So whoever did find it did some deep dive digging because 2 years later, and now it's being found out. Somebody probably saw you and went, damn, she's hot, and did a search. Somebody probably saw you and like to say, I wonder if there's any, you know, bikini pictures of this woman out there or anything like that. Or she doesn't seem to be terribly ashamed by it. So the word probably got out and then they looked into it. And then they tried to find out. She also admitted that she knew that one day her online presence would be uncovered because whatever you put online, it's there forever. So don't complain. She knew this was going to happen. She said, I didn't, however, think I would be completely stripped away from being at my kid's school. She's not. She's lying about that part. Kelly Education, the contractor that hired Sittner for her role, sent her an email and said she is suspended pending termination. The email also read, please refrain from contacting any school or districts. Sittner was left furious by the message because she said she can no longer volunteer at her child's school. That's not true. Even the school districts are saying that's flat out false. She said, it's like all of a sudden I've done something so wrong and sinful that I'm not even allowed to volunteer at this school. I can't find another. All right. She said, I can find another job. I can handle the backlash and the criticism. But when it affects my child or my children, that's where I draw the line. Couple things. First, she's not banned from volunteering or going to the school. That's not true. Second, she's angry because this is affecting her children, and she's the one who decided to become a skank online star. She's the one decided to go on OnlyFans and try to make $1 billion like some of these people do, right? And so she made that decision, and now she's mad because she claims they're affecting her children, not her. Not for deciding to become an internet slut. That's not what's affecting her children. It's the school not letting her be a substitute teacher anymore that's affecting her children. That doesn't make any sense to me. Parkway Schools, where she was formerly employed, said that she has the ability to come up to volunteer despite her termination from the substitute teaching role. The district specified that she can volunteer following a background check and upon her completion of a mandatory online safety training. Online safety training for the internet skank. Kelly Education, the company that actually employed her, also addressed the stipulations brought against Sittner, saying it does not and cannot limit anyone's right as a parent. Nothing in our request restricts their participation in their education. So here's what she's trying to do. She says, my personal life is completely separate from my professional life. I have kept those two separate forever. Well, now you can't. Now, you can't because you decided to be an internet slut, and that's on you, but you can't. But here's the deal. This is what's happening. She's claiming she was banned from the school. She hasn't been. She's claiming she can't volunteer at a kid's school. That's not true. She's claiming that her personal life is separate from her professional life. Again, when you put that stuff out there, that's not true. What I think is going on here is she's trying to get publicity for herself in order to try to get more money off her OnlyFans. Because according to her Facebook profile, she stopped working at Parkway Schools earlier in September. She also had her OnlyFans link in her bio. So people who search for her on Facebook are going to find her OnlyFans link in order to try to make money. But she can't teach. She can volunteer. She can be a parent. But she can't teach at the school anymore. Nor should she be allowed to. If you're just now cluing in after doing this for a couple of years that teachers don't make that much money, and you decide to turn to OnlyFans in order to supplement that, you know. And if you think this is impacting your kids, you're the one impacting your kids. But I want to know if you think the OnlyFans skank should be allowed to teach at her kid's school. Think about the damage to her kids, by the way. Because everybody's going to know. It's in the news. Everybody's going to know out there. Think about the damage to her kids already. She doesn't care about that. That doesn't matter. Because apparently it's somebody else's fault. That's kind of ridiculous. You want to be an internet slut? Be an internet slut. It's America. That's up to you. Doesn't mean I want you teaching my kid under any circumstances. 317-239-9393 is the number here. We'll take your calls, get some other stuff as well. My name is Casey Bartholomew. It is 1047. 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
5: 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Thanks for tuning in. My name is Casey Bartholomew. I'm sitting in today. I'll be with you until noon. Stick around after the news at noon. That's when Tony Katz comes back in. 317-239-9393. That's 317-239-9393. Coming up after the news at 11, there's a new poll that shows that socialism is viewed more positively in the United States than ever. By the way, can anybody, we'll get into this, but can anybody point out to me this grand socialism experiment that has ever worked anywhere ever? Just one. This grand socialism experiment where everybody is awesome and everything goes great and they don't need, and everything is perfect. Can anybody point that out? So why in the hell would we try to do it here now? But some people want to. Anyway, we're going to get into that. That'll be coming up after the news at 11. I hope I'm dead before that. I feel bad because I think my children are going to have to deal with this. But I hope I'm long dead by the time the socialists completely take over. And I fear that they probably will. Anyway, right now, I only wanted to share the story because I was perusing the news during the break, and I saw this. Rock legend Sir Rod Stewart has announced he's retiring after more than 60 years on stage. The 81-year-old Do You Think I'm Sexy singer will finish his career with one final tour beginning at Dublin's 3A Arena next year, saying, after more than six decades, the final encore will most definitely be my last. I've been singing the music I love since I was 19 years old, and I've had the privilege of taking it around the world to all of you. It has given me a life beyond anything I ever could have imagined, and I hope I've given you some fond memories in return. So may I take this opportunity to thank you for making this extraordinary life possible. I hope you'll join me so that I can thank you the best way I know how with music and one hell of a show. See you there. He's one of those singers that's actually made a living at singing without actually being able to sing. So I think that's pretty impressive, a compliment. This only gets me because at one time I had Rod Stewart's home phone number. Now, this is in the day, I mean, cell phones existed, but they didn't exist like they were now, right? They were big, clunky things that you attach to your car. So it was, I had his phone number, and the reason I had it, he lived in a city in Southern California called Cerritos. I don't know why he lived there, but he did. And everybody knew where his house was. It was pretty common. He had a big wall around it and everything. Everybody knew where it was. It wasn't that far from where I was. And I was a DJ at a little station out there. I was in Orange County, California, and I was a little DJ, and I played a song of his. I think it was Forever Young. I don't even remember, but I was talking, and I started doing this when I was 16, so I was just a kid, and so I talked up, and the phone rang, and it was some little kid, and he said, I have Rod Stewart's phone number, and I said, no, you don't. He goes, yeah, I do. I play soccer with his son, and I said, where? And he said, Cerritos, and he's just a little kid, and I said, what's his number? And I'll see if it's the same one as the one I have. And he said, hang on. And he went and he got this phone, the book, and he got the phone number and he gave it to me and I wrote it down. I still have it somewhere. I don't think he has his house in Cerritos anymore, but I still have it in my radio junk. And I'm holding this thing and I'm like, I don't think I can do anything with this. I don't know what I can do. Now, this was in the days before caller ID, right? So, I mean, if they knew something was going on, they could trace the call and catch the bad guys. But if I called, it would just ring and they would answer and say hello. And, you know, and so I called it once. And he was married to that model, Rachel something, the blonde, curly-headed model. I can't remember what her name was. But I called. And like I said, I'm like 16. And I said, a woman answered and said, hello. And she didn't have an accent or anything. And I said, and I knew his son's name. And so I called and said, hi, I'm calling from the soccer team for so-and-so. And they said, oh, hang on a second. And I hung the phone up. I don't know what I was thinking would happen, but I once had Rod Stewart's home phone. Maybe I could call it now and him and I could hang out somewhere. I don't think that would happen. But either way. All right, coming up, socialism at an all-time high. I'm Casey Bartholomew. It is 10:56. 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
26: Coming up in 2 minutes from the Precision Comfort Mitsubishi Electric Studios, why a man is due back in federal court today, what police know about a shooting so far in Richmond, and Indianapolis Colts fans were anxious and excited. You'll hear why. 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
27: The U.S. and Iran may keep talking. I'm Dave Anthony, Fox News.
28: It sounds like the president is still open to diplomacy.
27: Fox's Jeff Paul is in Tel Aviv.
28: Axios just reporting that President Trump expects his negotiators to engage in more talks with Iran this week. But he says Tehran only wants to make a deal right now because they are losing so badly.
29: Iran will not have a nuclear weapon. That's the key to the whole thing.
27: That's what the president told reporters yesterday after rejecting Iran's latest ceasefire demands for the U.S. to lift sanctions and in a naval blockade. Iran's foreign minister Abbas Araghchi tells NBC's Meet the Press they are open to more diplomacy, but
30: we stand firm in the face of any new aggression, even if it comes to a doomsday war.
27: Oil prices, they're rising about 3%, and stocks are falling this morning. The Dow dropping almost 400 points. The day after five men were arrested in Britain suspected of terrorism. They've been set free on bail after being stopped near Fairford Air Force Base, which the U.S. operates and has used for Iran bombing missions.
0: We also heard on X from Iran's London embassy. They reject and strongly condemns the claims that they are involved. Now, of course, this all happened just after midnight on Sunday. A local farmer returning home from a party called police after spotting those three suspicious vehicles and multiple men wearing masks and hoods.
27: Fox's Stephanie Bennett in London. Success and disappointment at the same time for SpaceX. Shortly after launching another test of its new Starship, an engine failed, but it still was able to get into orbit as planned.
1: Starship 14 is in low Earth orbit. In fact, it successfully deployed 26 Starlink next-generation satellites.
27: But Fox's Jonathan Sarri also reports the mission
1: will be ending early, presumably because of those technical problems, just acting out of an abundance of caution.
27: So instead of 10 hours orbiting, the Starship will only be up there 3. 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
11: 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On the level. On the go.
26: What the most serious charges carry? It's sunny and 64 in downtown Indy. I'm Jake McDaniel. Here's what's trending at 11:02. The man accused of killing Fisher's teenager Haley Busby is expected to enter a plea as he's due back in federal court today. He drove to Indiana to pick Busby up and killed her in Ohio. Thomas led investigators to Wayne National Forest where his phone was tracked to, and they say Thomas pointed out where Busby's remains were found.
2: And I stand here today as a father of a 17-year-old daughter. And please don't think for one moment that because I'm the Attorney General, because I have an entire career in law enforcement, I stand here and think that this couldn't happen to me and it couldn't happen to my child.
26: And that's Ohio Attorney General Andy Wilson speaking last week as federal prosecutors announced an indictment against Thomas, and prosecutors say Thomas could face the death penalty if convicted. A shooting injured 3 people this morning in Richmond. Investigators say those people knew each other and one of them was flown by a helicopter to a hospital in Ohio. Indianapolis Colts fans at the edge of their seats at Lucas Oil Stadium and at home, anxious and excited.
3: Try to give it away. We always want to give it away, but we found a way. Let's go.
4: Go Colts!
26: Absolutely. The Colts ended their 9-game losing streak dating back to last season after beating the Houston Texans 19-17 Sunday. With less than 2 minutes on the clock, the team gave Spencer Schrader a chance to win as he hit a 53-yard field goal. If you need to drive up to the gas pump, you're paying an average of $3.88 a gallon, says AAA. That's down 13 cents from a week ago, and the national average is $4.47 a gallon. And Notre Dame's 49-10 win at Purdue was built in part by 4 defenders who made life easier for the 7 behind them. Len Clark has more.
6: The Irish recorded 6 sacks and held Purdue to just 40 rushing yards without needing extra defenders to create pressure. That allowed the secondary to keep more players in coverage. The defining play came before halftime when pressure produced a sack and a forced fumble that Drake Bowen returned for a touchdown. Purdue had more plays, but Notre Dame made those plays matter less. The Irish improved to 4-0 and traveled to North Carolina this Saturday. 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
26: And I'm Jake McDaniel, on the level, on the go, and on WIBC.com.
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5: 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Thanks for tuning in. I'm Casey Bartholomew. I will be with you until noon, another hour. That'll be when Tony Katz comes back in. 317-239-9393. Coming up this hour, a killer. Someone who killed gets only 2 years in jail. There's a new variant, I guess you would say, to the flock cameras that are just watching you. They're listening to you now as well. One major city has created a smoking buffer, a smoking and vaping buffer to keep the addicts away. And all that's coming up, so keep it right here. Right now, this is scary. And it makes me feel bad for my kids because I think they're going to have to deal with a very different world than the one I had to deal with. But a record number of Americans now have a positive view of socialism, with almost half admitting they embrace the far-left ideology. This is according to a new eye-opening survey. But again, I asked this before. Before the news, where is this grand example of socialism working? Where is this? Where's this shining city on the hill of socialism that we all look at and go, that's what we should do? Every place that does socialism is a corrupt, thieving bunch of freaks. They become dictators, and then they pocket the money. And then, God forbid, anybody accomplish anything. You're made to feel bad about yourself. Where is the great example of socialism that everybody wants to have? Instead, they just, you know, and again, Margaret Thatcher has a great famous quote about socialism where she says, the biggest problem with socialism, and I'm paraphrasing here, but the biggest problem with socialism is that you eventually run out of other people's money. And that's absolutely true. But 43% of Americans said they feel optimistic about socialism, according to a new Gallup poll. It marks the first time this figure has topped 40% in Gallup's trend since 2010, when Obama was talking about giving everybody health care and puppies. At the same time, economic concepts like free enterprise, big business, and capitalism have slipped in public favorability, because you're all jealous.
4: Somebody else created something and owns something, and they're mean. They won't pay me $1 billion to sit around and scratch myself.
5: That's rooted in jealousy, is all that is, right? Everybody hates Elon Musk. How many jobs has government created ever? Government doesn't create jobs. They create temporary fixes, and they create welfare plans. But government doesn't create jobs. But socialists think they do, so that's all that matters. The surge in popularity was driven, unsurprisingly, by independents, with 45% of this group reporting a positive view of socialism, which is up from 37% last year. It's because that idiot Mom Dami is getting all kinds of positive publicity, right? You never hear anything bad about these people. He can't pay for anything. He lied during his campaign, and for some reason, he's the one that is the shining example on the hill. It's so bad, by the way, with him in New York. I don't know if you watched SNL over the weekend. SNL doesn't rip apart anybody on the left anymore, ever. They used to do it to both sides, but then Obama came into office, and he was the second coming of Christ. So they decided that never again will they ever go against anybody on the left. And even they made fun of a little bit, but even they made fun of Mom Dami. But it's the independents again that are surging this, that are fueling this. Independents' view of big business, meanwhile, dipped to a new low of 32%, meaning independents now prefer socialism to big business. Independents now prefer the government stepping in, stealing money from people who have earned it and giving it to you, rather than trying to encourage you to make something of yourself. That's the way that is. Now, small business, capitalism, and free enterprise are still viewed more positively. Small businesses. And capitalism is, to a degree. The increase in optimism for the far-left philosophy was also driven in large part by a sharp uptick among Democrats who say they have a positive view of socialism, even though there is not one single example of socialism working completely anywhere. Multiple examples of, by the way, of corruption, of stealing, of people being left in poverty, of people starving in the street. Multiple examples of that. Multiple examples of the leaders becoming, corrupt and rich and stealing the money for that's supposed to go to the people. All kinds of examples of that. Not one single example of socialism working. Great examples of capitalism working, by the way. We live in one. Great examples of people creating businesses and building wealth, which everybody has the opportunity to do.
4: It takes hard work. I don't like hard work. I just want the government to give me everything.
5: Now, the results in the Gallup poll show 2/3, 66% of progressives were in favor. That's up from 50% in 2010. How are there only 66% of progressives in favor of socialism? Progressives are socialists. How are only 66% of them in favor of socialism? All that tells me is these people don't have any idea what they're what questions they're answering. No clue. Democrats have been rating socialism more positively than capitalism since 2016, and it's now tied with free enterprise at 65%. Only 65% of Democrats think capitalism and free enterprise are good. Only 65%. Dems' favorable rating of capitalism slid 7 points in the past year, from 42% in 2025 to 35% today. Okay, so Dems are only at 35% for capitalism. It's a positive view. That's the world we live in, right? That's the country. That's everything that's made our country great. And I realize what people are saying. They're saying they don't want to work. And you know this is being fueled by the younger voters who get out of school and, I talk about watching YouTube videos all the time just because I think they're hilarious. And you can find videos of people who are like, I got written up at work because I didn't come into work on my birthday. It's my birthday. Hello. It's like, I got written up at work because I was late, but I was only 35 minutes late. It's like... And they seem to think that the socialism fairies are going to come in and wave their socialism wands and everything. They're not going to have to show up to work on time. Everybody will get their birthday off and everybody's going to make $1 million. And that's not the way it's going to go. Still poverty in socialism. The reason there's poverty in socialism is because it's rife with corruption. But that's what's happening. Republicans, meanwhile, have stayed comparatively consistent because they don't have their heads shoved up their you-know-what. Large majorities favoring small business, free enterprise, and capitalism positively, but just 14% of Republicans express a positive view of socialism. Only 14%. 42% of Democrats have a favorable rating of capitalism, but only 14% of Republicans express a positive view of socialism. Again, even that number, I am a Republican. What questions are you answering? What Republican is in favor of socialism? If you're a Republican and you're in favor of socialism, you're not a Republican. You're a Democrat. There's no Republican I know, intelligent Republican, who's in favor of socialism. Now, big business favorability among Republicans has stirred somewhat over the last 16 years, now standing at 62%. That even bothers me. Only 62% of Republicans are in favor of big business. Again, that's the jealousy aspect of it. And that's probably driven by young people who are getting out of college. And we've seen it. I mean, it's been fueled by the Democrats, but we see it over and over and over again, right? It's like, oh, you shouldn't have to pay the money you borrowed back. That's mean. And mean people suck. And then these young people go, yeah, I shouldn't have to pay the money back that I borrowed and agreed to pay back to go to school. That's not fair. But that's what they do. And they don't like big business. They say, oh my God, Amazon makes so much money. Yeah, they do. Elon Musk makes so much money. Yeah, he does. Work their butts off for it. Bill Gates makes so much. Yes, he does. He absolutely does. All of these rich people who you hate make so much money because they went out there, they took the risk, and they built something. And apparently building something is bad. And that's the viewpoint now. Socialism is good, and we need to break. By the way, you know, socialism will break up big business, right? They'll break it up into smaller businesses, and they'll take the money. And the idea is they'll redistribute it to everybody out there. The problem is there is not one legitimate example of that happening anywhere. Not one. And in 2026, we have an entire country that was built on capitalism and the free market economy, and it worked amazing. And even today, all of you who are whining and who are in favor of socialism, you have the ability right now to get up, come up with an idea, work your ass off, and make it happen. Under socialism, nobody will do that because there's no incentive for it. So I understand why anybody, well, I understand why lazy people are in favor of socialism. They just want everything handed to them. But you'll create a corrupt government who will steal your money. You'll still be living in poverty, and what they'll do is they'll point the finger at big business and try to blame big business. That's the way they're going right now. And I'm baffled by the 14% of Republicans who are in favor of socialism. Is there anybody out there who has a favorable view of socialism right now? Is there anybody out there that can point to a successful socialist country? Completely successful socialist country that this shining nirvana that you can all go to, because it's there, go to it, live there, find out the truth if you want to. 317-239-9393 is the number here. That's 317-239-9393. I'm Casey Bartholomew. It's 1117. 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
5: WIBC. Thanks for tuning in. I'm Casey Bartholomew. I am sitting in today. I'll be with you until noon. Stick around after the news at noon. That'll be when Tony Katz comes back in. 317-239-9393 is our number. That's 317-239-9393. Coming up after the news at 11:30, it's not just the cameras that are out there for Flock. They're not just watching you. There's a new element there that may be a little shocking to some people. They're also listening to you. And that'll be coming up after the news at 11:30. Right now, this came out of San Diego. Smokers and vapers could soon be forced to put 25 feet between themselves and outdoor diners under a sweeping new city proposal. Good. I am old enough that I remember the days of smoking or non-smoking. There were the commercials that came up, like you're smoking or non-smoking, non-smoking. There were these public service announcements where they're on radio stations all over the place. Do you think smoke knows to stay in the smoking section? And then it's like, no, you can't smoke inside at all. And they shut those people out. And the smokers got mad, which was hilarious. So they would have the outdoor venues. And then, okay, you could smoke if you sit outside. But then the science showed up and secondhand smoke and all right there. And they started banning people from smoking in the outdoor areas as well at various places. And again, the smokers got mad. We actually talked about it late last week. Smoker, at the time when vapes came out, it was really funny because the smokers went to vapes because they were told that vapes were better for you and you could still get the nicotine and you would still, because one of the big things is the habit of holding the cigarette and sucking on the cigarette, which is gross. And they started doing that. And so they all kind of went over into that direction. And now we're finding out the vapes are filled with, I don't know, anything, right? Not all of them. There are certainly legit companies out there, but there's ones that have like formaldehyde and rat poison and all sorts of things just in the vape. And so what people are doing in order to quit vaping is they're going to cigarettes. And it's just it's like your best option is just to quit because nobody wants you around if you're doing that. I was actually on a cruise ship once because you're not allowed to have any of that stuff. And a guy got kicked off the cruise ship. It was a Disney cruise ship because he was vaping and they caught him. He had it hidden in the wrist of his coat. And I was standing right there when they caught him. He kept bringing his coat end up there, the sleeve, and he would suck it back. And somebody saw him and they came and got him. And he denied it up and down. Like, and die, you can't search me, blah, blah, blah, you can't do that. It's like, yeah, you kind of can. You're not in America. More than likely, this cruise ship is, licensed to Liberia or something like that. They can do basically whatever they want to you. And this guy started screaming and shouting, and he got kicked off the ship. This is an older guy, and his wife was like mourned. Her face was beet red. But anyway, I mean, there's just no positive to it anymore is basically the point I'm trying to make. So in San Diego, they've created a motion, citywide smoking and vaping buffer around dining areas. It advanced this past week, putting the measure one step closer to becoming law. The city council's Neighborhood Services Committee. What? California's weird now. I used to live there. San Diego used to be like a conservative bastion down there, and then all the freaks started moving in. And now they're, everything's just got weird names, and it's all weird. But they voted to send the proposal to the full council for consideration. Council member Jennifer Campbell is behind the push, which would establish a uniform 25-foot smoke and vape-free zone around covered outdoor dining areas throughout the city, and most of them are covered if they're outside, because those umbrellas that they put on, those count as being covered. So they're going to cover. And of course, the smokers are very angry. This is America. Be allowed to smoke wherever they want to, which is the argument we've been hearing since they started doing away with the smoking sections in restaurants. They're a big fight about America. This is what America was all about, smoking and vaping. Campbell's office says the proposal already has broad public support. According to a presentation from her office, 78% of people surveyed, residents, favored the ban, along with 88% of surveyed restaurant workers. Well, of course you are. If you're a restaurant worker, and the days of having somebody coming up to somebody's table and having blow smoke in your face, those are long gone. Those are long gone because nobody wants to deal with that anymore. I remember being, I was in California. I was in a city called San Juan Capistrano, where the swallows go, if you've ever heard of it. There's a big mission there. And this was back at the time you could still smoke indoors at this type of venue. And it was, I was at a place called the Coach House, which is a concert venue. And they served food and you would watch a concert. And they got actually some pretty big names there. I can't remember what I was saying. I might have been David Byrne. I think I was seeing David Byrne from the Talking Heads. But I was sitting there, and the guy sat across from us because they had tables, and you just look up. And the guy said, "You guys have a problem with smoking?" And I was there with a buddy of mine. And he said, "Nah, as long as you don't blow it in my face." He goes, "I was going to say good thing because you're SOL." And starts blowing it out there. And I was like, this is why y'all lost every ability to smoke. This is why that happened. Because I sit down, and the guy is being a jury, and he goes, "Oh, well," and starts blowing smoke in my face. And that's why all this stuff went. If you would have been a little more, I don't think it would have lasted. If you'd have been a little more considerate and said, "Oh, okay, well, I won't smoke while I'm indoors. I won't vape while I'm indoors. I won't have a problem with that." Then people probably would have been a little more sympathetic to your plight. Instead, you'd sit there and go, "America," and blow smoke in people's face, and the secondhand smoke became a thing. Well, supporters say the measure is about protecting diners and others from exposure to secondhand and third-hand smoke. What's third-hand smoke? Are you taking a drag, blowing it into someone's mouth, and then they're exhaling? What's third-hand smoke? I don't know what that is. I've never heard that before. The Centers for Disease Control and Prevention says about 2.5 million people who did not smoke have died since 1964 from problems related to secondhand smoke exposure. That's since 64. Again, that's when smoking was allowed indoors. It's funny. If you look, years ago, I was working for a radio station that was airing old radio dramas on Christmas, right? But we have, because of current laws, we had to go in and listen to the radio dramas, and we had to edit out the cigarette commercials that were there. And you'd have like Fibber, I don't remember exactly, it'd be like Fibber McGee and Molly sitting there. And you go, "Oh, gosh, I'm home from a long day of work. I sure do love to light up a Chesterfield." And then it's off. And talk about how relaxing and how much energy you get and how much easy you are to deal with at home because you were and the health benefits are crazy. So we had to go through and edit those out. So if you go back to 1964, it's probably a little bit different situation when the things were going on. The proposal would not apply everywhere around restaurants and nightlife businesses. Outdoor areas next to a bar or nightclub that require patrons to be at least 18 years old would be excluded because nothing looks cooler. If you're trying to pick up a babe and you're going to the restaurant, nothing looks cooler than lighting one up. Or if you're lucky, I've never done this because I've never smoked, but if you're lucky, you can walk up to a really pretty girl in a bar and you have like a lighter ready, and she'll pull out a cigarette and you can flip out your Zippo. And that's a lighter, right? And light their cigarette for them. That's the way it goes. But that's the way it is. And again, I honestly didn't think these fights were still going on in most places. I thought people had really kind of come to grips with the fact that smoking is bad. And because the government wants you to keep smoking because they get tax money from the smoking. They're probably happy, by the way, that people are turning back to cigarettes from vaping. Because vaping has turned out to be really bad because they get the taxes on the cigarettes. Trust me, when it comes to cigarette smoking, the government not only wants you to keep smoking, they want you to light your next cigarette off the one you're currently smoking and keep doing that because they have already spent the tax money they get, they estimated, for the cigarettes. So they want that to happen. But there's still more battles going on in the smoking front. All right, when we come back, the flock cameras aren't just watching you. They're listening to you as well. We're going to talk about that when we come back. I'm Casey Bartholomew, 1130. 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
8: Their first attempt of a low Earth orbit. I'm Jake McDaniel. This report is brought to you by Moss Roofing, and here's what's trending at 11:30.
9: 3, 2, 1.
8: SpaceX launched its Starship rocket into orbit around Earth this morning. The rocket carries over 24 of the newest Starlink satellites, and it's the largest rocket ever launched into space. The U.S. and China agreeing to cut tariffs on $60 billion worth of products. That's $30 billion for each country after President Trump and Chinese President Xi Jinping met last week in Washington. The new framework includes fireworks and baseballs, among other things. And the Indiana Fever lost Game 1 of the WNBA playoffs to the Las Vegas Aces, 102-85 Sunday. Game 2 is set for Tuesday evening, and the tip-off is at 6:30. I'm Jake McDaniel, on the level, on the go, and on WIBC.com.
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10: 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Washington's army reached Yorktown and began tightening the ring around Cornwallis and his 7,000 troops. Washington had 16,000 men, the largest force he had ever commanded. The French made up half of that force. For the first time in the war, everything was in place. The army, the allies, the moment. Cornwallis had water at his back. The end was almost in sight.
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11: WIBC. Thanks for tuning in. My name is Casey Bartholomew. I am sitting in today. I'll be with you until noon, a little bit longer. That'll be when Tony Katz comes back in. 317-239-9393. That's 317-239-9393. I know people are really against the flock cameras right now. I know that there's a big problem with every

0: Everybody being against the cameras watching. We have established multiple times here on the show that the people who are really funding the negative campaigns against the flat cameras are the left, your George Soros and the like, because they show reality. And they don't want reality shown. They show that the evil, nasty people are actually doing evil, nasty things, and they would rather the rumor and innuendo win. But if you're mad about the flock cameras and the license plate readers and the like, there's another wrinkle to it that a lot of people may not have realized. If you've ever been jolted awake by a car roaring down your street, you know how quickly that sound disappears by the time someone calls the police. The driver could already be several blocks away now. Cities are turning to technology for help. It's another type of roadside camera that's gaining ground. And this one is listening to you. Noise cameras use microphones, cameras, and softwares to pinpoint a loud vehicle. Some also capture its license plate. Depending on the program, that can lead to a warning, a review by an official, or a citation. And there are some concerns that, depending on where the cameras are, if you're outside, well, they're listening to you as well. And people don't like that. Now, again, this is the issue I always have with it. I have zero problem with flock cameras. I have zero problems with cameras being able to hear me while I'm outside. If you are out in public, you have no expectation of privacy. So if I'm walking down the street and a camera picks up my conversation with somebody and I go, "Yeah, I killed him. He was looking at me funny." So I put two in the back of his head and I left the body out there. There are cameras now that may be able to hear you. Now they're selling them as, you know, it's like, oh, loud noises and street racing, right? That's how they're selling them. But the other thing they can do, and again, this is something that I would think a Soros and the like wouldn't be in favor of, because they'll also be able to hear you. So one of the reasons that the left really doesn't like the cameras is because they show the reality. Another reason they may not like it is that you'll be able to actually hear the reality of what's going on. But at least 10 U.S. jurisdictions have deployed or piloted noise camera technology in recent years. More communities are preparing programs or looking at whether to follow. New York City has one of the most established enforcement programs, while places from Iowa to Hawaii have taken very different approaches. New York gives us one of the clearest looks at how far noise camera enforcement can go. That city's Department of Environmental Protection operated 12 cameras in 2025. Those cameras recorded 15,994 noise events and generated 1,691 summonses tickets. The system can target excessive engine or muffler noise, street racing. It can also provide capture horn and vehicle music violations. And if you happen to be walking down the street having a conversation, it might be able to hear those. Depends, of course, but that kind of technology is pretty good. And so not only will you be seen walking down a public street, and make no mistake about it, they may be using the stuff and citing the muffler noise, engine noise, horns, things like that, music too loud, things like that. They're trying to catch, and this technology does work in places, gunfire, because they can, you know, find the gunfire and things like that, and they can hear that. They're trying to hear street racing, things like that. But if you're on that public street and having a conversation on that public street, and there's a camera that can see you if you are accused of something or a suspect in something walking down that street, they can also hear you possibly talking to people while you're walking down that street. It can also capture certain horn and vehicle music violations. A muffler violation, this is in New York City, carries a minimum penalty of $800, while the maximum can reach $2,625 just for a muffler. What if your car breaks? My father-in-law got older, and he had a truck, a pickup truck. It wasn't even a pickup truck he ever used. He drives a Lexus. He was a doctor. But he would use it if they would go pick stuff up, right? And this truck needed a muffler. And he got one put on that was, I think it was an Indy 500, you know, car muffler. Because it went all over the place. And anytime you drove down the street, he would turn onto our street. And we're a couple of blocks in our neighborhood and we would hear it. He would get nailed for this. I wouldn't have had a problem with that. He needed to be taught a lesson. Now, New York's cameras combine microphones, video, and a license plate reader. When the microphone detects noise above a present level, the system attempts to pinpoint which vehicle has produced it. City staff can then review the evidence before issuing a summons. The company behind New York's equipment is Intelligent Instruments LTD, the company that makes the SoundMe noise camera system. Another company is called SoundView that combines an array of microphones with cameras and software designed to locate the noise. Or maybe whatever you might be saying. Whatever you might or might not be talking about while you're walking down the street. Again, I don't really have a problem with it. Which is weird because, well, we just talked about it on Friday. All the police officers around here that are using the flock cameras to follow their girlfriends and follow their wives and follow ex-girlfriends and things like that around. It's weird. And we need to get a handle on that, right? Things need to be done about that. But there's also a situation, you know, you're walking on a public street. If they have a legitimate reason to look, like not the cops on Friday that we talked about on Friday, if they have a legitimate reason to look, then that's too bad. If you're doing something you're not supposed to be doing, if you're walking down a public street, and there's not a lot of that, but you get into downtown areas and certain areas, if they have the flock camera technology, they could also have the noise camera technology because it all ties in together. This is something that people are going to have to worry about, I think, a little bit. The plus side is it could help us catch criminals, right? That's a good thing. Criminals bad. Criminals easy, evil, nasty, bad. And we want to catch them and throw them into pits. If you're just walking down the street, it could hear the conversation that you're having about whether or not the last movie you saw was really good or not. And God forbid somebody hear you talking about that. And again, if you're doing it in public, I don't really have any sympathy for you. But they can also connect with automated license plate recognition technology. In Knoxville, Tennessee, they've used the technology in a mobile noise camera program. The camera records information tied to excessive noise events, including the time, location, type of vehicle, and license plate. Knoxville says the camera can support warnings, but the city currently does not use it to issue camera-generated citations. Then what you doing with it? If you're not issuing citations, what you doing with it? We just wanted to have it. We just wanted it to be here and wanted to have it. We're not going to issue any citations. It's just a thing we have. And that's all there is to it. In Miami Beach, they've also tested three intelligent instrument systems. The city launched its own noise meter and camera pilot to see whether the equipment could identify the correct vehicle under different traffic conditions. Florida law prevented Miami Beach from using camera evidence to issue automated noise citations during the pilot program. Miami Beach has since taken another approach. In July of this year, the city launched a year-long quiet zone pilot in the south of Fifth neighborhood. I don't know. Police officers handle enforcement there under existing laws rather than relying on the automated noise camera citations. And again, yes, they will catch the loud cars doing evil things, but they'll also be able to hear you talking if you're walking down the street. Something else to think about. I want to know if you're okay with that. 317-239-9393. That's 317-239-9393. My name is Casey Bartholomew. It is 1146. 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
0: I'm 5293 WIBC. Thanks for tuning in. I'm Casey Bartholomew. I am sitting in today. I'll be with you until noon. That'll be when Tony Katz comes on. 317-239-9393. 317-239-9393. An Evansville woman who pleaded guilty to charges. She pleaded guilty to these charges, stemming from a deadly crash 2 years ago that killed people, learned her sentence last week. Crystal Edmonds hit two pedestrians on Fulton Avenue in July of 2024. Officials say Mark Jeffers and Regina Hinkle were crossing the street when they were struck and killed by Crystal Edmonds. Edmonds had previously been arrested in 2023 for hitting a 79-year-old pedestrian in the parking lot of Ellis Park. Police say Edmonds' toxicology report showed the level of meth in her system fell between the toxic and comatose fatal categories. It's either toxic or comatose. I think any is bad. I'm not a big meth guy, just so you know. I think any meth you use is bad. And if you have any meth in your system and you commit a crime, that should be viewed as a negative. I'd like to go on record. She was sentenced in Vandenberg Circuit Court. Records show Edmonds was sentenced to for killing two people, driving while intoxicated, and, in my mind, murdering two people 2 years ago in Evansville. The value of a human life is 1 year in prison. That's it. So she killed two people. She got 2 years in prison. It's to be executed at the Indiana Department of Correction, followed by 2 years of electronic home detention. So she'll get to feel the joy and comfort of being at home, even with electronic monitoring, while Jeffers and Regina Hinkle are going to be dead the entire time. They don't get to do that. All because she was driving while intoxicated, while impaired, whatever you want, driving under the influence, should meth. Otherwise, she made the choice to take the meth. She made the choice to drive her car. She made the choice to murder two people, in my mind. And she got 2 years locked in a cage. That's it. So if you parents out there want your kids to go driving around anywhere, don't go to Evansville. Because if they die, the value of their life is a year each. That's it. She's also going to have 2 years suspended to the Drug and Alcohol Deferral Services Program. Records show Edmonds' license was also suspended for 6 years as part of her sentencing. Oh, well, that's horrible. So after murdering two people, in my mind, I keep saying that so because it doesn't say murder. After murdering two people, in my mind, she's going to get 2 years in jail. So that's a year for each kill. You know how many people would die, by the way? You know how many people would get murdered if the punishment was a year? I wouldn't do it because I don't think I'd do well in prison, even for a year. I don't think I would last a week. In prison, if the penalty, if the value of a human life was internationally or nationally the same as it is in Evansville, where it's only worth a year, if a lot of people thought, if I kill that person, I only have to go to jail for a year and maybe lose my license for 6 years. So she's going to have to Uber for 6 years. There would be no people left. Just be a few nice people and a bunch of dogs and cats, and that would be it. Because there's no value to human life anywhere. That's really kind of disgusting, don't you think? So if you're going to kill somebody, go to Evansville, apparently, because the only penalty, sliding scale, whatever they look at, a human life equals 1 year. That's it. And that's kind of disgusting. All right, well done. Thanks, everybody, for listening and calling in today. Y'all have a fantastic day. Tony Katz is next. I'll be back on Wednesday. 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
34: In early morning, triple shooting. A warm Monday, similar conditions to Sunday. We're at 69 this hour in Indianapolis. Could reach 80 for a high this afternoon. Some clouds roll in tonight. Overnight temperatures towards 50. I'm Jarrett Lewis. Here's what's trending at 12 noon. Three people shot in Richmond this morning. Officers arrived to a home at around 6:15. Fox 59's Justin Adam Brown is also at the scene.
35: There were three victims in the shooting, but they would not confirm the ages of any of those victims. We have been reporting a juvenile, but the public information officer, Richmond Police, not confirming that at this time.
34: Police say the three people knew each other. At least one of those shot was flown by helicopter to a hospital in Dayton, Ohio. A woman in Indianapolis is in custody after police say she shot her husband. IMPD officers were sent to the 2200 block of North Shadeland Avenue. Officers say the woman shot the man in the arm with a handgun. He is in stable condition. Police in Lawrence are also looking into a shooting from Sunday morning where a 14-year-old accidentally shot themselves. The young boy is in stable condition. A fatal hit and run happening on Indy's near West Side over the weekend. IMPD Captain Rob Ryder.
36: We have a woman minding her own business, walking on a Saturday evening, struck by someone.
34: Writer says someone was speeding when they hit another car, drove through a gas station parking lot, and hit the woman. The man drove off. Police later found him and arrested him. Indiana teenagers who use marijuana or tobacco say vaping is the most common way that they use it. Christina Sesnick with the American Heart Association told Fox 59, state lawmakers should also put more money towards helping Hoosiers quit.
0: Right now, that's funded at $7.5 million. We'd like to see that doubled.
34: Lawmakers cut funding last year for Health First Indiana, which provided county health departments with money to educate Hoosiers about the dangers of smoking and vaping. Hoosier farmers are struggling to make money. Ag Director Don Lamb knows the challenge firsthand on his own farm. Ryan Hedrick reports.
37: Lamb says his farm hasn't been profitable in years, and rising diesel costs are adding even more uncertainty.
1: We drop about 900 gallons of fuel into combines every morning. And you put that fuel price on it. So psychologically, it's really hard because you can feel that cost, feel that input cost.
37: Lamb told Inside Indiana Business that farmers need a good harvest and good crop prices to cover what they spend to grow these crops. If they grow less or prices fall, there's less money to pay for things like seed, diesel, and fertilizer. Ryan Hedrick, 93 WIBC, Mobile News.
34: Today, Indiana Senator Jim Banks, along with Senator Angus King from Maine, introducing bipartisan legislation to improve access to high-cost prescription drugs for veterans living in state veterans' homes. The Providing Veterans Essential Medications Act would require the Department of Veterans Affairs to reimburse state veterans' homes for high-cost medications or provide the drugs directly. Senator Banks says state veterans' homes should never have to turn away elderly and disabled veterans because life-saving medications are too expensive. The work starting this week on a flood-damaged bridge in Carmel and hopefully building up some momentum are the Colts after their divisional win on Sunday at Lucas Oil Stadium.
2: Coming up on Tony Katz today, thwarted terrorism in the UK does not mean terrorism has been thwarted. And what can we learn from these yield numbers? That's after the news at noon on 93 WIBC.
34: WIBC News Time, 12:03. Iran and the U.S. could return to the negotiating table following a series of unsuccessful attempts to reach a settlement to the war in Iran. Fox's Jeff Paul with more details from Tel Aviv.
3: Despite President Trump rejecting that latest ceasefire proposal from Iran a few days ago, it sounds like the president is still open to diplomacy. And he says Tehran only wants to make a deal right now because they are losing so badly. And he says oil prices will soon be dropping down as soon as the war is over. Now, Iran's foreign minister Abbas Araghchi says he is still waiting on an official response from mediators on their latest proposal to the U.S. Iran will reopen the Strait of Hormuz if the U.S. agrees to end its military blockade, releases frozen Iranian assets, and waives Iranian oil sanctions. Araghchi says only a negotiated solution can get them out of this deadlock.
34: And both the U.S. and Iran have suffered financially as a result of the conflict, with record high diesel prices in the U.S. and average regular gas prices close to $4.50 per gallon. As for the average price of regular unleaded gas in Indiana for today, it's $3.88 a gallon, according to AAA. That's 13 cents less than this time last week, but up 45 cents from a month ago. The national average, $4.47. Demolition for the Hazel Dell Bridge in Carmel is starting today. Hamilton County Bridge Program Engineer Matt Lee told Fox 59 what today's work will include.
4: They're going to start on the approaches, construct a safe access down to the bridge, and then start bringing the bridge down safely, and then start removing and stabilizing the slopes so that the site is safer for future work.
34: The bridge was Hamilton County's largest infrastructure loss after part of it collapsed during last month's historic flooding.
4: Demolition will occur over this next month. There's a contract completion date of October 30th.
34: And county leaders are hoping that the bridge reopens late next year or in 2028. An exciting way to pick up their first win of the season and go 1-0 in the division. Colts kicker Spencer Schrader's 53-yard field goal splitting the uprights in the final seconds of Sunday's game against the Houston Texans. The Colts win 19-17. Head coach Shane Steichen talking to the media afterwards.
39: I thought our defense did a phenomenal job giving up 223 yards total offense to them. I think we had 5 3-and-outs. Buck had a sack. Tommy had a sack. A lot of resilience and toughness, and just found a way there at the end to win.
34: Schrader hit 3 total field goals. The Colts are now 1-2 and will travel to London for their Week 4 game with the Washington Commanders. As for the Indiana Fever, coming up short in Game 1 of the opening round playoff series with the Las Vegas Aces, 102-85. Game 2 of this best-of-3 series is in Indianapolis on Tuesday. Tip-off inside Gamebridge set for 6:30. I'm Jarrett Lewis, on the level, on the go, and on WIBC.com. 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

0: the weekend, we learned a lot. We learned, for example, that in the United Kingdom, an Iranian man accused of trying to enter a UK nuclear naval base will face no action, according to prosecutors. At the same time, we learned that the United Kingdom gave citizenship to a guy who was the security for the leader of Hamas. They gave him citizenship, comes to the UK, and engages in plotting more terror against Jews because, well, think of all the good success he had with it with Hamas. There is an issue. There is a problem in the United Kingdom. It's a problem the world over where there's an unwillingness to address the fact that the Islamist is interested in something that the rational human being is not. Tony Katz today. Guys, a pleasure to be here, and allow me to make sure that I am clear about the difference. The Islamist is not a rational human being. The Islamist is opposed to the rational human being. The Islamist is an emotional human being who believes that what they believe has to be what you believe, and they will kill you if you don't believe it. They are not believers in the pluralist society. They are not believers in the republic. They are far from it. They are the dictatorial regime, the fascistic regime. Any word you want to use will fit for the Islamist. When they say submit or die, that is not a suggestion. There is no third option. This brings us to the terrorist attack that was thwarted in the UK. This happening at a base that the United States actually controls. This base is called RAF Fairford, F-A-I-R-F-O-R-D, RAF being Royal Air Force. This base is there near a town called, is it Gloucester? Am I pronouncing it right? And it is utilized by, well, the B-2. It's a refueling station. It's a launch point. And it has been a launch point for things we have done regarding Iran. Iran has engaged threats about this to the UK. If you do this, ooh, we're going to be so mad. And they have, in not subtle ways, but in very specific ways, engaged threats, saying, if this happens, we will respond. We have long discussed the possibility of Iranian cells, of terror cells in other countries, including the United States. Well, when you hear about this story, about these five men who, according to reports, were only found out because some woman came home late and there were these three white trucks just like blocking the road. And then one of them had a sign on them that said fuel to go, like it was some kind of fuel delivery service. And it had a phone number on there, and the phone number was missing a digit. The phone number was missing a digit. And this woman said, this is really weird. And then she saw a bunch of what she described as Middle Eastern men running around the area, running around the cars, getting into the vans, some people running off. Some were hooded, some were masked, all sorts, got into the vans, ran into the woods, did other things. So, of course, the initial reporting was an Iranian terror cell. An Iranian terror cell was involved in a terrorist attack inside the UK. Well, then it got reported that those who were involved, those who were arrested, were British nationals. They're British nationals, so why in the world would you talk about this as terrorism? Why would you discuss this as the Iranians attacking us when, of course, that isn't what happened? One of those people who said that is Piers Morgan. Piers Morgan lacks the vital intellectual point of recognizing the problem. He really seems to avoid that. And if Piers Morgan is insulted, who cares? I certainly can't begin to care when you fail this dramatically. You can argue that these five guys, at least at the initial reporting, that these five guys aren't Iranian-born or other nation-born. But you can't deny that the UK has a massive issue with immigration. They have allowed all sorts of people into their country who are dangerous for the country. And that this has taken a toll on society writ large. It has taken a toll on the society. The society is filled with violent people who support violent activity, who support terrorism and terrorists, who support the Islamists, and they chant it in the streets. Piers Morgan doesn't know this, that the issue here is, of course, the importation of the terrorist element that leads to the indoctrination of more people siding with the terrorist element. Only Piers Morgan can't figure this part out. That's adorable. Was this an act of terrorism? Well, it certainly wasn't an act of handing out cookies. Five guys who were arrested for this possible terrorist attack. We are now hearing from local reports that these five guys who were arrested,
1: Commissioner Lawrence Taylor, the head,
0: are being released. This is Sky News right now. I mean, this is all just breaking today. Let me play this for you. This is the police giving a statement on the RAF Fairford incident right here.
1: Assistant Commissioner Lawrence Taylor, the head of National Counterterrorism Policing in the UK. I'm here to provide an update on the investigation into the incident that unfolded close to RAF Fairford in Gloucestershire yesterday and that counterterrorism officers are now leading. In the early hours of Sunday morning, colleagues at Gloucestershire Police received a report of suspicious vehicles in the vicinity of RAF Fairford. As a result of that information, armed officers responded and arrested five men on suspicion of offences under the Explosives Act and later preparation of a terrorist act under Section 5 of the Terrorism Act. The men had been travelling in three vehicles. Overnight, those vehicles have been subject to extensive examination with the support of military assets and forensic experts. We still have significant resources deployed at the scene, and a cordon remains in place while investigators continue their work. However, we are hopeful to reduce this later today and get residents back to their homes, and we'll provide further updates on this in due course. I know for the people who call this area and RAF Fairford home that this has been a hugely disruptive incident. I thank you for your support and for your patience. I can confirm that following extensive interviews and inquiries, the five men who were arrested are being released on police bail this afternoon. To be very clear, this does not mean that the investigation is over. They are subject to stringent conditions on their movement and contact with others.
0: Right. Stringent conditions on their movement and on their contact. There is no other thought one could have about the United Kingdom other than this nation is completely broken. Now, I want to be clear, it's not all broken. I'll get to that in a moment. But we have to ask ourselves where we are in all of this. The argument is, well, they weren't Iranian, so it wasn't Iranian nationals. It's not an immigration issue. It's a very weird argument. The argument that we have the Iranians engaged in threats We have terrorism that takes place in the name of Islam around the globe. And somehow we haven't asked ourselves, hey, maybe it's the people we're allowing into the country who might eventually be the issue if they're not the issue already. That, to not accept that, look at that, understand that, respect that, that's madness. I put forth to you that it is incumbent upon the United States to stop all immigration from Islamic countries. It is not incumbent upon us as a society to have any issue with our Muslim neighbor. I wouldn't know who on my street is Muslim or not. I never asked. I am, however, very aware of who engages in terrorism the world over. I am very aware that Islam has never gone through a reformation, and I am very aware that when it comes to Islamists, like, for example, the Iranian regime, everything they say is a lie. That their own books, their own writings, their own devices, their own philosophies, their own charters like Hamas, every part of it is about caliphate and destroying the enemy and letting Islam reign supreme. And that is simply not compatible with Western civilization and free and thinking people. I don't have to say anything else. You could scream bigotry from now until the end of time. With all due respect, who gives a crap about someone screaming bigotry? Here's the issue in front of us. I have for years been saying that Islam needs a reformation. That can only come from Muslims. I can't do it. I sure as hell don't have to accept what it is that gets said now, what they preach, and those videos get shared, and it's like no one notices. We all notice. The objective is caliphate. Oh, what the hell is this? Being in the middle of the street and all of a sudden you're going to start praying right there in the middle of the street. When did this become allowed? This is nonsense. That's takeover stuff. Not going to happen in the United States. Goodbye. Don't care if you're angry. Don't care if you're upset. You don't get to scream about freedom of religion by having prayer in the middle of the street. Goodbye. Why is this so hard for people? I don't believe it actually is. I believe that a lot of people are afraid because they're afraid of what they're going to get called. And I think there's a rational way to have these conversations. And I think that the way I'm doing it is exactly that. I don't have to put up with name calling. I don't have to listen to it. I don't have to concern myself with it. I'm already fully aware that I'm a target. I know this everywhere. My family knows this everywhere. And I am small potatoes in the radio world compared to other guys who are real targets. I never know. There's never a moment where I don't know where I am inside the whole conversation. And anytime you post something on social media, you might very well be a target as well. But I want you to know that you and I are not the only ones who understand that we're a target and also understand that there's an issue here. This is a show in the UK. I don't know this woman. But boy, do I like her right here as she is speaking about the defense minister and he's not there, taking him to task.
2: You're the defense minister. You are the defense minister, son. What are you doing about the small boat crossings, the terror cells, Islamism, the threat from Russia? Why is Israel sanctioned when they provide a lot of our intelligence reports for us? Why does the government seem to ignore warnings from agencies and former big beasts in intelligence who connect immigration with the security threat? Because I would take a little guess here, Wes. Let me teach you a thing or two in case you don't get it yet. I would imagine that whatever has gone down near Fairford, the people who have done it probably came into the country from somewhere else and came there specifically to do whatever it is they were planning to do. So perhaps, let me make it clear, you should join a dot, right, between Iran saying, oh, we shipped in various terrorists from the IRGC to your country via a boat over the channel. They told you. It came out of their mouths. And yet you're still there going, oh, yeah, aren't they nice? They're just asylum seekers. Give them a hotel. Let them stay on a military base. And don't worry about that perimeter fence. We'll open it wide up. In fact, we'll just lay on some minibuses to send them around the local towns so they can get their blueprints of where our critical infrastructure is and grope some girls. Why is it that all of you, you, Wes Streeting, you, Andy Burnham, every single Muppet in the unions, every single past Prime Minister for the past 10 years, all seem to have failed to notice that if you were a hostile state or a terrorist organisation wanting to get weapons into the country or people who might use those weapons, a great idea would be to bus them in illegally, I don't know, on a boat. Sometimes they use private jets. They're still getting in the back of lorries. And perhaps, therefore, some of these people you give smartphones to and teach how to make little balloon animals and, you know, encourage to sing Kumbaya and hand out the old rape pamphlet, perhaps some of these people might be terrorists. Perhaps you should state publicly that the risk from these people breaking into our nation is a security one.
0: I don't know her, but I like her. Now, what she said first is that she was willing to bet that these people came in from Iran because Iran said they were going to send people to do harm. It doesn't seem that they're from Iran. But the argument stands true when she says connect the dots. If you allow a terrorist element, an Islamist element into the country and take hold in the country, don't be surprised when you see these kinds of activities and people who buy into it. Don't be surprised. This is the result of academia in the United States for 50 years, unfettered, teaching that communism is good and capitalism is bad. No one should be surprised. But yet everybody is afraid to talk. Got to put an end to that. This is happening. This will only continue. And it is our job to stop it. And that starts with no longer allowing any immigration or travel from Islamic nations. And that's only the start. It's going to be a rough show, people. Grab a drink. This is Tony Katz today.
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3: 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Trump rejected their latest ceasefire offer.
5: We trust ourselves. 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
3: Five men are in custody in Britain facing terror charges.
6: Regular unleaded gas, $3.88 a gallon. Diesel prices holding steady from where they were yesterday, $6.88 a gallon.
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0: Oregon hit on USC. Should that have been a one-game suspension? So, the story, if you haven't heard about it, first of all, Tony Katz today, an absolute pleasure to be with you. You have got this late hit on the quarterback for Oregon, Dante Moore, from USC, Lincoln Riley, I believe is his name, right, producer Landon?
1: That is correct, and the USC player did get suspended.
0: Yeah, he got suspended for a game because Oregon player, a quarterback is scrambling, he slides, and the USC player, he left his feet. Like, he went horizontal to try and look like knock him out. Like, we would agree, is that the definition of targeting right there?
1: Oh, absolutely.
0: Is it possible that he was just he was going for the tackle and then the quarterback slides and then, hey, this is what's going to happen?
1: I don't think so. I mean, his body's already down on the ground when he hits him. So at that point, it's just kind of overkill.
0: The guy gets suspended for a game. Oregon won the game 41-27. But I wonder if it changes anything in the NCAA, if it changes anything for college football, right? They now do the NIL name, image, likeness. You have players making crazy, crazy money. They're deciding schools based on how much money they're going to make. It's a business at the age of 19. Well, in the business, you can get hurt. Now we're saying, I'll get more into it. This is Tony Katz today.
2: 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On the go.
3: How many seats to claim them? I'm Jake McDaniel. Here's what's trending at 12:30. Democrats and Republicans hitting the campaign trail ahead of the midterm elections. Senate Majority Leader John Thune spoke with Fox's America's Newsroom to weigh in.
4: We have really high-quality candidates in all the right places, and they're going to be well-resourced. And in many cases, they've drawn Democrat opponents who have literally lost their minds. I mean, they've gone so far left. So this is going to be I always say elections are about differences, and I think voters are going to have a clear choice in all these competitive Senate races.
3: And 51 seats are needed to win the Senate majority and 218 seats for the House majority. LeBron James speaking in a press conference for the first time since joining the Philadelphia 76ers.
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3: James signed a two-year multi-million dollar deal with the 76ers, and he previously played for the Los Angeles Lakers. On the level, on the go, and on WIBC.com.
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a bit of interesting follow-up from a conversation we were having on Friday with Noah Rothman of National Review. Me, I'm Tony Katz. The show is Tony Katz Today. And producer Landon said, Tony, we were talking about this hit on the Oregon quarterback from USC. And he's like, did you see the celebration? I'm like, I'm sorry, what? Because I'm discussing, you know, the amount of money now in college football and the amount of money these players are making through NIL and all these other things. And when you look at this, is it going to change how these calls are made? You suspend a guy for a game and you're taking away his money and you're hurting his financial future. And are we going to allow that in college football? This is just, it seemed to me to be the natural progression of this. And Landon says to me, or someone says to me, did you see the celebration? I'm like, no, that's not the clip I saw. Oh, I'll get into this in the next hour. Remind me, producer Landon. The celebration? This goes much bigger than just this, but the celebration, maybe one game wasn't even enough. Holy cow. I will have that up at TonyKatz.com. But the conversation we were having with Noah Rothman was this weird reporting, this odd reporting about Russia possibly attacking a NATO nation. And why in the world would this happen? Why in the world would you do this? Why? What is Russia thinking? Russia right now is involved in Ukraine. It's a meat grinder. People are dying every day. It's just throw more bodies at the thing. Russia has failed. Russia has an incompetent military. Completely incompetent military. It's an incompetent nation with incompetent leadership, except they're KGB trained and they do have nuclear weapons. Aside from that, I didn't say they weren't dangerous. I said they're totally incompetent. Everything involving the Putin regime is completely incompetent. Noah starts laying out a story, an idea, a philosophy, something that he said he has been concerned about for forever. What happens when Russia decides to test what the NATO alliance is all about? So the NATO alliance, North Atlantic Treaty Organization, exists as a buffer against Russian aggression. They understood the threat of Russia, and they understood the threat of Russia to them. And so they signed on to NATO as a way of engaging protection. Really?

0: the protection of the United States. A soft power play for the United States, for sure, will provide military this, will provide protection from that, will be the big stick against any aggression that they have, and you'll remember to be our friends. Soft power, right? And they said, great, terrific, wonderful. And then over the years, they grew to hate us, but still take our money. This was the Trump argument. The Trump argument was, you give us all this giant load of crap, right? You give us all this abuse. You treat us so poorly. Yet you got no problem taking our money. And anytime we ask about the money, you say, how dare you ask about the money? We provide all this protection. What do we get? Bad trade deals, bad attitude. And that's what first led him to the idea of, why don't you start paying 2.5% of your GDP towards your defense? NATO requires this. What's wrong with you? We're tired of footing the bill. Now it's become 5% of GDP. So there's the money is actually finally getting to NATO. But there's a bigger conversation, which is the conversation about will. What is the willingness of these NATO nations? You have seen, as I have, that these European nations are a bunch of wimps. They have no, they've lost their soul, they've lost their strength, they've lost their capacity. After dealing with the Russian threat and dealing with the Nazi threat of not having lived through it because they were it, they still pick the weakest mindsets and philosophies, allowing the most dangerous philosophies to prosper. We all know that these European nations offer up the greatest opportunity for the worst elements to prosper. This is what happens when you are not understanders of the value of capitalism. This is what happens when you don't believe in your own possibilities. This is what happens when you think you aren't better than anyone else. I didn't say that we have to go around bragging about it. I just want it known that we are. American exceptionalism is a real thing, and one that should not be hidden from, one we should not walk away from, one we should embrace through actions. Purposeful, planned actions. Never mind just our daily existence of being great, which everybody who came for the World Cup saw with their own eyes and understood that their press lies to them every single day. If the Europeans are weak, the Europeans have lost will, and if possible, the socialism has so infected the United States that the United States has lost will, well, what happens if we take a city? What happens if we take a town? What happens if we roll 40 kilometers into a nation? What are they going to do? So the philosophy is test NATO's resolve, because if there is an attack on a city or a town and there is no response, well, then what we have shown, what NATO will have shown the world and shown Russia, is that NATO doesn't actually exist. It's a paper tiger. And that once punched in the nose, they fold. They don't have the strength, they don't have the vigor, they don't have the will, they don't have the fortitude, testicular or otherwise, in order to make things happen. And remind the Russians that they ain't nothing. Also, Borscht sucks. Putin says, I'm going to take that bet. And we have seen this in a series of ways regarding excursions. Well, I shouldn't say I said excursions, incursions into Poland, into this nation, into that nation, into flights to try to do this near Alaska. We understand with us, they just want to engage levels of provocation. They want to see how we're going to react. That's different than whether or not you're going to put a boot on the ground. Over the weekend, we learned that Finland and Sweden had to scramble fighter jets against Russia. They were intercepting supersonic Russian military aircraft flying over the Gulf of Finland. The Baltic states are saying prepare for a Russian attack. Putin is dismissing this, and then he's flying supersonics over the Gulf. The Russian formation included the Tu-134 transport plane, the supersonic MiG-31 intercept detector, and some Su-30s. The Finns have the F-18 Hornets, and the Swedes have what's known as the Gripens. I have no expertise in the Gripens whatsoever. I'm here to tell you that Noah's fear, I think, has real legitimacy and is worthy of our conversation in much greater detail. That the Russians, Vladimir Putin, indeed, is thinking in this way. Because as a matter of expression, if indeed you don't have NATO response, well, then NATO doesn't exist. NATO is not a thing anymore. These nations can be taken, and no one will come to their aid. Russia can continue with throwing bodies at things because these nations don't seem like they're willing to respond at all. And they certainly won't help each other. It will be left up to them. So who's the weakest, then who's the next weakest, then who's the next weakest, and how far can you travel? Every single thing that we are told about these nations from those in media and those who are supposed to be the experts turns out not to be true. Tucker Carlson told us that Russia doesn't have any expansionist desire. How much of a lie was that? It was all of the lie. He still has millions of followers and listeners. Tucker lied through his teeth. He lied to you. You don't love, if you lie to somebody, you don't love them. If you lie to someone, you don't care about them. You think Tucker cares about any level of his audience, if he's willing to say, oh, the Russians are great, their supermarkets are so much better, and he's not an expansionist, and they don't want to expand, and they're not that way. How many more things do you need to see? It reminds me very much of the conversation we're having in the UK. Here you have this thwarted terrorist attack. You have these five people arrested. And by the way, they've been released on bail. That's a true story. They weren't Iranians, they were British nationals. You see, they were British nationals, not Iranians, so clearly you're all wrong. You have a nation that has allowed in Islamists for decades. You are absolutely overrun, and there's a question of whether or not you could survive five more years, as I've made the argument that King William will be the last king of England. His son will never, ever, ever take the crown. There will be no more king. It will be an Islamist nation. You don't think that they are able to prey on those people who are susceptible, push their ideology, and radicalize people? How do you think radicalization happens? If everything is viewed through the Marxist prism of oppressed and oppressor, well, the British are all oppressors, and these poor people who Britain let in are the oppressed. How do you think the Red-Green Alliance works? This is how it works. If you are not willing to deal with the Russian threat, if you're not willing to accept, understand that of course Vladimir Putin is an expansionist. Of course he is. He's got a nation that can't survive otherwise. Well, the way you expand is by testing whether or not those who you are going to expand upon can fight back against you or will, and whether or not they got any friends to help them. Listen, I would punch that guy in the face, but that guy's got three brothers, and I don't want to face all four of them so that guy doesn't get punched in the face. But that guy's got no brothers, and he's getting his butt kicked. These are playground rules. That's what we're looking at. And Noah was not wrong. This is real. This is what Russia's been doing everywhere and still doing. Do I know if they're going to invade the Baltic states? Do I believe they will? I don't know what's going to happen. I do know that I don't have faith that a lot of these NATO nations are willing to push back. I only hope to be proven wrong. Keep it here. I'm Tony Katz, and this is Tony Katz Today.
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0: The Attorney General, Todd Blanche, was on ABC, which was mistake number one. I don't know what these guys are doing. For what reason do you still go on ABC? For what reason do you talk to Martha Raddatz? For what reason do you talk to George Stephanopoulos? It makes no sense. Tony Katz, Tony Katz today. Good to be with you. Well, the Attorney General is there, and things got heated between him and the ABC host.
1: Misinformation and the inaccuracy and the one-sided news out of certain organizations does become a national security issue, and it's not right for the people of the United States to have to put up with.
2: So are you saying you're going to screen people before they get on a flight coming to the White House?
1: I did not say that. No, I did not say that.
2: But you said the president gets to decide. I'm not.
1: Words on my mouth. That's not the way it works.
2: The president.
1: Yes, you just said, are you saying? I didn't say that.
2: Fine. You have a right to defend yourself there. But are you saying that in the
1: myself.
2: Future...
1: I said something that I didn't
2: that's
1: say.
2: That's fine. We can go on. What do you think the job of the press is? What does the First Amendment mean to you?
1: To repair... what does it mean to me? What it means to me is not the issue. But what the law says, what the free press can do, is they are free to report whatever they want. Okay? Of course they can. But when it comes to the White House, it is the people's house. It is a privilege and not a right to be there. And what every American should expect is that when they are told something on any network or when they read something in the paper, that it even has a whiff of impartiality, that it even has a whiff of accuracy about what's actually happening. And if that's not happening, then it is absolutely the president's duty to make sure that the American people are hearing accurate news.
0: Now, I absolutely understand the sentiment, and I love the pushback on Martha Raddatz. I don't understand why you would do the interview, but neither here nor there. Does the president have a responsibility to ensure that these news organizations are providing the news properly? I don't know if that's the case. As much as we have a responsibility to dismiss these news organizations, which is impossible to do, Attorney General Blanche, if you keep showing up on their news programs. What? Is that too on the nose? He's right, and he's also causing more of the issues. Keep it here. This is Tony Katz today.
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7: Terror suspects remain under investigation in the UK. I'm Lisa Brady, Fox News. But all five have been released on bail after their arrests near a U.S.-run airbase in England yesterday.
8: Police say they are subject to stringent conditions on their movement and contact with others. But this investigation is very much underway still, and they still need to be in the area.
7: Fox's Stephanie Bennett.
8: Just after midnight yesterday, a local farmer returning home from a party called police after spotting three suspicious vehicles and multiple men wearing masks and hoods. It happened in the town of Welford. That's 100 miles west of London, just outside RAF Fairford, where we're standing right now, a base used by the U.S. Air Force in its campaign against Iran.
7: The five suspects, all young British men, were arrested on suspicion of terrorism and explosives offenses. Iran has called any base used to attack it a legitimate target. However, Iran's embassy in London rejects any claim of involvement. Meantime, Iran's foreign minister says only diplomacy will end the conflict with the U.S. after President Trump rejected Iran's latest ceasefire offer, which had conditions including lifting a U.S. naval blockade. But talks continue through mediators. A milestone SpaceX mission ends early, with Starship splashing down in the Pacific about 7 hours earlier than planned after getting into orbit for the first time.
9: They lost one of their engines on the way up. At first, they were concerned that they might have to call off their orbital insertion, but then they did the poll of all of the engineers in charge, and they all voted that it was a go for orbit.
7: Fox's Jonathan Sary. While in orbit, Starship delivered Starlink satellites before cutting short a planned 6 full laps around Earth. The uncrewed mission aimed at proving the craft's readiness for NASA's Artemis moon program. 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
6: 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On the go.
10: Gunfire in Richmond. It's sunny and we're now up to 74 in downtown Indy. I'm Jake McDaniel. Here's what's trending at 102. Three people, including one teenager, were shot this morning. Richmond police arrived at the scene around 6:15, and they say those people knew each other. At least one of those people were flown to a hospital. Utility workers are starting to tear down the Hazeldell Parkway Bridge after high waters from the White River washed away a large portion of the roadway.
11: They need to build a safe access so they can get equipment down there, and then they can start safely removing the bridge.
10: Matt Lee with the Hamilton County Highway Department tells Fox 59 they're then going to select a designer and start the design process in coordination with environmental agencies to get ready for the full construction of the bridge. And Indianapolis Colts place kicker Spencer Schrader helped the Colts win 19-17 against the Houston Texans Sunday with a 53-yard field goal.
12: It was one of my best days, like overall out there with how I was striking the ball, and so I'm wondering if it's one of those things where, you know how sometimes when you try to maybe slow down a little bit, you actually end up getting a better result because you're smoother? I think that might have happened.
10: Schrader suffered a groin injury during pregame warm-ups, so he went to training staff who wrapped the groin. He says he felt really good from that point. And then the Colts face the Washington Commanders in London this Sunday. WIBC News time is now 103. You've got your forecast coming in 2 minutes.
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10: 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Here's the forecast now from the American Standard Cooling Weather Center with Fox 59 meteorologist Jim O'Brien.
19: Look for plenty of sunshine this Monday and a high today at 78. Tonight, clear skies and cool again. Could see a little bit of patchy fog, a low tonight down to 53. I'm Fox 59 meteorologist Jim O'Brien for 93 WIBC.
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20: All right, so I did not see the celebration on the hit on the Oregon quarterback. The hit on Dante Moore. I didn't see the celebration. Maybe game suspension isn't enough. Then the Minnesota Vikings trade J.J. McCarthy to the New York Giants. That story is insane because do we not develop quarterbacks anymore? Again, this is all about the pressure that teams put on a 21-year-old, 23-year-old, 24-year-old. And if you don't get immediate success, what? We destroy this guy's life and it's over? There's something very messed up going on. Not just from a human standpoint of, my God, look what we do to people. But rather, whatever happened to developing talent? Whatever happened to building a product? Why don't people do this anymore? And dear Lord, this trade is happening because of the injury to Jackson Dart over there at the New York Giants. How many more players are going to get injured in the first two, three games of a season? First of all, I didn't say hello. I'm Tony Katz. This is Tony Katz today. Let me bring in JMV right here. JMV does sports in Indiana. He's the voice of sports in Indiana. Heard, of course, anywhere you get a good sports talk. JMV, the ride with JMV is the name of the show. Let's start with college football. I could talk about IU barely squeaking it out against Northwestern. I could talk about Michigan losing to Iowa, where the greatest radio call I may have ever heard was the student radio call. Hey, Michigan State, Iowa and the rest of the nation has your back because of that terrible game. There was a lot that happened in college football. But this hit against Dante Moore of Oregon, from this USC player, Lincoln Riley. And then he's doing a kind of celebration afterwards where I thought he had just walked away trying to avoid a fight, but no, he's doing a thing like people are squawking and people are glad handing him. Did he not realize what had happened? Did he not care what had happened? What's the official take on that?
21: I didn't think, Tony, honestly, he realized what was going on, but it was a dirty hit and it deserved absolutely something. And, you know, the fact that maybe he didn't realize what was going on, maybe he thought it was just a clean hit in his head. But there was some celebration going on afterwards. And I think by the time, you know, maybe you realize that that was not a clean hit and it was dirty. And again, the quarterback was obviously injured and compromised. It was a little bit too late. you knew with the public outcry, there's always probably going to be some more than knee-jerk reaction, and there has been, and he gets suspended and moves on. And you can tell his head coach, Lincoln Riley, even after the game, first thing he said in that press conference was, hey, you know, hopefully he's okay. We don't do that. And, you know, that's it's all pretty interesting in the world of football and we in which we live today, but I just thought that was par for the course as far as, you know, what happens with the suspension and the punishment after a hit like that.
0: Right. First of all, I'm using the coach's name as opposed to the player's name, Desmond Stevens, so that's my fault, and I apologize for that.
21: No, that's okay. No. It was, I was just me bringing up the fact that that's the first thing that Lincoln Riley did was apologize and say, I hope, you know, he's okay. And yeah, he was trying to cushion the blow because I think these guys understand that, you know, somebody is probably going to get a lot of action taken against them because of a circumstance like that. And Tony, you know this too. With the world of social media, all that does is pile on and pile on and pile on. And I think folks oftentimes feel more compelled to make a decision. Maybe they normally wouldn't, but in this case, you were obviously going to do that. But the public outcry was pretty severe.
0: Now, I'm only saying that I had utilized the name of the players, Lincoln Riley, when I meant the coach, and I wanted to make sure I got corrected myself before somebody yelled at me on social media, because that's what social media is for, which is, of course, the conversation here.
21: Yeah.
0: Which is, is there a place, I was talking about this earlier, where, since there's so much money pouring into college athletics, so much money now for these players, right? They're paid players, all of them, to a large degree, where we're not going to see calls get made like this one because, well, now you're going to suspend a guy. You're taking away his money. Oh, you can't do that to the team. Oh, my gosh. What about that fan base or what about that alumni? Is there a domino effect that this kind of exposes?
21: Yeah, I mean, I think it exposes a lot and is probably going to highlight exactly, you know, what Tommy Tuberville and company can get done in their terms of trying to take back college athletics here in this case. So yeah, we'll see what happens off of that. This all, Tony, is all, to me, a product of where we are right now. There's a lot of stuff that we watched that we thought back in the day would be of no consequence, and now certainly it is of consequence because absolutely everything that is done is under the ultimate microscope, and then everybody in the world has the option out there to not only make themselves heard, but to have people hear them, or in this case, read them or see them in video. It is just a unique and different world. You go back 25 years, Tony, and I would challenge you too. Did we ever foresee this? We saw technology coming, but I don't know if we ever thought where we were going to be. And in particular, I'm talking about college athletics. This one of these days probably will be a footnote in, you know, what we had witnessed over college athletics and, you know, the transformation of it. But it is incredibly footnote wise, unrecognizable to what it might have been 20 years ago. And I bet you it's going to be somewhat unrecognizable to where we're going 20 years from now if you and I are still here at that point in time.
0: Oh, I plan on it. I can't speak for you. Talking to JMV, he is the voice of sports.
21: Yeah.
0: I want to move over to this trade. We hear that J.J. McCarthy of the Minnesota Vikings, who was a starter for a while, and now behind Kyler Murray, behind Carson Wentz. Is there a question here of maturity? Is there a question here of something else? Just not the coach's guy. He's been traded to the New York Giants, where Jackson Dart goes down with an injury. You've got Jameis Winston, who has been filling in. Clearly, that's not something that Harbaugh has faith in as the coach, bringing in J.J. McCarthy, or it's always better to have some backup. What I take from the J.J. McCarthy move, though, is that the NFL does not really seem interested in developing a player out. When we talk about Brett Favre to Aaron Rodgers to Jordan Love, these are guys who spent time on the bench learning and preparing and growing, and nobody rushed their development. In every other case, everything is rushed. If you don't prove something in three games, it's done. It's over. You're a laughingstock. We all think you're Ryan Leaf, and Ryan Leaf got a raw deal because no one was willing to actually sit with him and work with him and try and help the guy through. First, how do you see him playing on the Giants? And then, am I off base regarding where the NFL is and not developing its own talent?
21: No, Tony, we live in a results-driven right now world, and we're not going any place. You look at Minnesota, Kyler Murray was brought in. He was a product in Arizona of not being longevity-wise good enough, really, at the moment. So he was, again, available for Minnesota. They took him. He was injured. So they go with Carson Wentz, who had a similar situation here where I am right now in Indianapolis. So he is the backup now. And you have J.J. McCarthy that was supposed to be the future. And then the future for the Giants gets compromised with injury, Jackson Dart. And a guy that nobody feels or considers would be a great option for their team right now is now all of a sudden an option in year number one for John Harbaugh. And I'm honestly surprised that Anthony Richardson wasn't a guy being here in Indianapolis that they didn't look at as well, because you consider McCarthy and his lack of results and Richardson and his lack of results. But to answer your question fully, this is the world in which we live. You have to have results, and you have to have results right here and right now. And these young quarterbacks oftentimes don't have a chance. Here's who's on deck, and he's already established, Tony. He was in the Super Bowl a year ago. Drake May of New England is on deck right now because he is in a rut, and we'll see how long that Mike Vrabel and the Patriots are going to be willing to live with that type of rut right now as
20: and
21: their
20: Peyton
21: quarterback.
20: Peyton Manning started his career 3-13, throwing 94 billion interceptions.
21: Yeah, different world. Different world, buddy. Now, all together, you just you got to look where we are. You have to have results right here and right now. And, Tony, that's not from what we do as well. That's something you and I both have to do. They want results from us right here and right now. It is just the world in which we live, and it's been especially profound, the impact in the world of sports.
20: Talking to JMV, he is the voice of sports. He is heard in Indianapolis, should be heard around the globe.
21: Oh man, we wish, don't we?
20: This focus on the lack of development.
21: Yeah.
20: Yes, it's a right here, right now world. It's a broadband world. Everybody wants everything in the flick of a switch. But these are not fools, these owners of NFL teams. These are people who are highly successful dealing in a three-comma club. These are billionaires on billionaires. They understand that things do take time and development matters. Why are they not interested in the development of quarterbacks?
21: Because they want the results right there and right now. And I think a lot of people are sold into making those snap judgments. Let me give you a couple of examples within the AFC South where the Colts are a part of that division. So obviously I mentioned Anthony Richardson. You know the story here, or people do certainly. Cam Ward is up next in Nashville. Year number two, not showing results. It's only a matter of time. But I'm going to give you a positive. Look, when they brought in Liam Cohen in Jacksonville, Trevor Lawrence was a guy that never could find that consistent footing. What happened, Tony? He got with the right coach, the right offensive scheme, the right personnel, I'm assuming, right now, and that has worked out. C.J. Stroud is another one in Houston who all of a sudden now is being questioned, even though his offensive line is among the worst, if not the worst, of the NFL. They have no running game. Their wide receivers are all injured. But now he's, you know, the question mark of, is he the guy for the future? There is just zero room for patience in the world of sports. And there may not have been, Tony, a more profound impact than we have seen with the young quarterback across the entirety of the sports landscape. Seriously.
20: I agree. And my point is, it is a problem. It's an ugly problem. When I see Will Levis getting the shot again, I think it was with the Jets, I'm like, well, good. Will Levis, 3 years, all of a sudden you decide he's a washout? That's absolute madness. But let me kind of expand this a little bit, because we talk about the Giants and this injury to Jackson Dart. We saw the hamstring injury to Caleb Williams. Certainly, listen, concussions do happen. It is a violent sport, if we will. But I think the larger question is, this has been a lot. There's been a lot of injuries in a lot of places. Is this, in your view, a question of turf? Is this a question of training in terms of we don't do enough pad-on-pad action, we don't do enough for a lot of these things? Or is this an overtraining issue? Are these guys too strong, pushing themselves too far to the limits, and the things like your Achilles and other things will snap with more regularity because you are quite literally too fit?
21: Big and strong, certainly the evolution of the modern-day athlete, that has something to do with it. But you did hit upon something that a lot of former coaches would tell you that is absolutely accurate, and that is the practice time, the pad-on-pad time, the preparation that these teams have going into the start of the season. And that's why the belief is the start of the season is so all over the map with a lower level most of the time of play, because these players just aren't ready for it. There's not enough actual playing. There's a lot of training, there's a lot of lifting, there's a lot of studying, and there's preparation that is off the field. There's probably some running and conditioning, but as far as being out there, it's not like basketball where you can run out there and go, you know, like 5-on-5 and play pickup games. So in large part, people believe that many of these players and teams aren't ready, and that invites more in the opportunity or the chance of injury. And I think a lot plays into that particular theory, more so than the bigger, stronger, faster, or the turf or any of that. I just think oftentimes when we start seasons, especially early, we see this happen because a lot of these players simply are not ready for the start of the season, Tony.
0: JMV, I appreciate you as always. You can find JMV there on the Twitter, Xbox, JMV1070, JMV1070. Follow him there. Always appreciate you, man. More show is coming up. Keep it right here. This is Tony Katz today.
1: For the last 8 years, Matt Bear got you where you were going and made you laugh doing it. 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

0: is next. And it's nothing that we haven't discussed here. It's the third leg of the stool. Tony Katz. Tony Katz today. Always a pleasure, guys. Live streaming on YouTube and Rumble. Check it out for yourself. Just look for Tony Katz there on Twitter, also known as X Tony Katz. Facebook, Tony Katz Radio. The chat room is open, and they are mostly lovely. Now, this thing about Cuba has everything to do with China. And we discussed this when they captured Nicolas Maduro, that this stopped the ghost fleets, these ships, these ghost ships, dark fleets, I believe they call them, that were taking sanctioned oil and moving them around the globe, specifically to China. Once again, China is not our friend, and China should not ever be trusted. The second step was Iran. Certainly, you deal with the threat of nuclear anything. Certainly, you need to take out these terrorist lowlives. I don't care what the Tucker Candace set says. Doesn't matter what Dave Smith thinks. He's just wrong. He's willing to let terrorists go after United States people, allies, connections with impunity. I consider that to be a weak guy. That's a guy who can't run a country. He's entitled to his opinion, as Dave Smith. Can't run a country. Weak guy. That's my opinion. The guy is weak. He is incapable of leading a country. He couldn't do it. He couldn't make the hard decision. So much of these people can't make the hard decision. Cuba is the third leg. And the reason is that everything here does have its own specific siloed issue, but everything here connects regarding thwarting the Chinese threat, the communist threat. I still have up right here, Cuba, the capital of 21st century communism. This is the report that was prepared by the Department of State and discusses how Cuba, over the last decades, has spent its money trying to destabilize the United States, and a level of success with what they have done with education. You have to break the teachers' union. You have to end public education. Stop sending your kids to the majority of colleges. Not every kid should go to college, and you shouldn't go to specific colleges. Break them. Let them go bankrupt. Who cares who doesn't have a job afterwards? We have a nation to have thrive, and we have children we need to actually protect. Yes, even at 19. They're your kids still. What the hell's wrong with you paying for this education that ruins them and teaches them to hate you? What's wrong with you? Stop doing it. Love your kids enough to say no. But this is about Chinese power and projection of power and destabilizing forces. Cuba isn't able to do this without the help from China, without the help from Russia. Now you force China to spend more on oil. Now you prevent China from being able to sell arms to Iran. Never mind get cheap oil from Iran. Now you stop their influence operations in the United States. And through the Venezuela move, you further maintain the Monroe Doctrine philosophy. The Monroe Doctrine was no European influence in the Western Hemisphere. This is no Chinese influence in the Western Hemisphere. And these are good things that require strength. The threat is here. What is our plan to it? Well, Trump promised me no more wars, no more forever wars. That's Marjorie Taylor Greene stupidity. Ooh, I got myself choked up just thinking about Marjorie Taylor Greene stupidity. Oh my gosh. One should never ask themselves, "Ooh, what's a good foreign policy? Well, what would Marjorie Taylor Greene do? Okay, let's do that." She's too weak to run a country. She would fail. She would collapse under the weight. She doesn't have the strength. She doesn't have the conviction. She doesn't have the mind. She thinks that forever wars are a thing, as opposed to how we deal with the threat. Part of that is admitting there's a threat. You got to admit there's a threat. Cuba's the third leg of the stool. And this talk of going in militarily, well, I think there's more truth in that than we know. This is Tony Katz today.
1: 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On the level. On the go.
2: happening today. I'm Jake McDaniel. Here's what's trending at 1:30. During the murder trial for former American Idol contestant Caleb Flynn, prosecutors showed evidence including text messages between Flynn and his wife, who he's accused of killing, in February.
3: Prosecutors are taking the jury through several of these interviews Caleb did with detectives after his wife was murdered. Other witnesses have testified about the extensive efforts he took to try to delete all of those communications he had with his mistress. We now know Caleb and his mistress sent more than 100,000 texts in the year before she was killed, and those texts are now a central part of this case.
2: Fox's Garrett Tenney reporting, and Flynn pleaded not guilty to the charges against him. And two pandas arrived in the U.S. after traveling thousands of miles from China. Both were welcomed to Zoo Atlanta over the weekend. And I'm Jake McDaniel. On the level, on the go, and on WIBC.com.
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0: Things, Tony Katz. Tony Katz today. That's me. That's the name of the show. What are three more things? Three more things are stories that should be front page news, but because of all the front page news that is out there, they don't make the front page. They don't make the front page. Like, for example, you've got these five terror suspects in the UK who were looking to cause damage to, if not cause mayhem, if not to just engage in murder, to a UK base, an air base called RAF Fairford, F-A-I-R-F-O-R-D, that is controlled by the United States, where our bombers do launch from. These five people who were arrested, they were, released on bail. Because that's the United Kingdom. So that's probably the top story that is out there. What else is out there? What else is out there is the good people who are hanging out with Alexandria Ocasio-Cortez. She's having a big event at Cornell University. Students versus billionaires. I'm sorry, I said Cornell. This was actually at Ithaca. She's students versus billionaires. That's the event. And of course, while you're there, one needs to have a sing-along. And if you're going to have a sing-along, well, you might as well sing all of the right stuff, right? Like for example, here, maybe this will be a good sing-along song. Let's see. Nope, that's not it right there. I thought that was the song. I got the wrong video. It's the video of those over at Ithaca chanting from the river to the sea. Here it is. See, I thought I had it right. Here you go.
1: River to the sea. Palestine will be free.
2: Palestine will be free.
1: Thank you.
0: That's two emotionally stunted young women who are there trying to get the crowd excited for Representative Ocasio-Cortez chanting from the river to the sea, which is, of course, a call to genocide. From the river to the sea means to move out all the Jews and anybody else who is there, and that means to push them into the sea and kill them. That's what it means. It's a call to genocide that these two 20-somethings are doing, and one of them's wearing a keffiyeh because, you know, that's what happens when you play act. You dress up. It's like dressing up in your mom's clothes, your dad's clothes, as kids have done. This is what Representative Ocasio-Cortez has got going on. Real calls for genocide, and I am loving all the data that is coming out that shows not only was there no genocide committed by Israel, never a genocide committed by Israel, the lie is so great, it's fallen under its own weight, that you have to be quite literally brain damaged to think that this happened. Now, someone's going to say to me, Tony, that's a real insult to people who have been brain damaged. You're right. You're right. That is an insult. I shouldn't do that.

0: I shouldn't insult the people who have some kind of issue. That's a rude thing to do. No, this isn't a setup. It's a rude thing to do, and I shouldn't do that, and I apologize for that. The people who believe that Israel's engaged in a genocide are people who want to engage in their own genocide, are people who are just desperate to wipe an entire people from the earth, and you think that it's Jews, and I'm telling you that it's Christians. These are people who want to get rid of Western civilization, want to get rid of Christianity, and actually believe that they are smart enough, capable enough to create their own society, you know, where everybody's loving, as if communism ever provided anything. Believe that they are smart enough, capable enough to create their own society, you know, where everybody's loving, as if communism ever provided anything. Babies with that girl. Do you understand me?
1: I understand. My hand is in the air right now.
0: Testify.
1: I am testifying.
0: I'm sorry, are we not supposed to be honest? Ladies, if there is a guy who you think is attractive or you think is interesting and he's chanting from the river to the sea, he will never be able to provide for you, and he is going to give you babies with soft heads. Now, that's a line from Joe Rogan, and I don't agree with Rogan on everything, and he has screwed up quite a bunch over the past couple of years, but I always thought that was an incredible line. Just spectacular. All the credit to Joe Rogan on the soft heads line. Ladies, you don't do that. You do not. Okay, I'm going to do what I do. You do not lay down with a guy who wears a keffiyeh. Nope. No. No. You're better than that. You deserve better. I believe in you. Right? Your mom may be desperate for grandchildren. She can wait. Am I the only person who's honest in America? Am I the only person left? Tell me where this is happening. Tell me where this conversation's happening anywhere. You know I'm right. Your kids need to hear this. Guys, you don't date those women. Ladies, you don't date those guys. Oh, gosh, no, no, no, no, no, no, no, no, no, no, no, no, no. No, that's a terrible idea. Absolutely terrible. Oh, and anybody who would seriously vote for Ocasio-Cortez, same rules apply. Guys, consensual one-night stand, and then no phone calls. And ladies, no. You deserve better. You deserve better. I move on to the liar named Abdul El Sayed, the Michigan race. And we'll get into some polling data later this week. Abdul El Sayed is now going back on his claim of, I want universal health care. I want universal health care. I'm a capitalist. I want universal health care. Those two things do not coincide. He wants government-run health care, and that, of course, is terrible for people who need actual care. Because screaming about health care and saying, look how free it is meaningless. Free health care is meaningless. It's just one of those things people say. It's sloganeering. That's the word. It's not real. Free healthcare doesn't mean anything. Let them scream free healthcare all you want. Free healthcare doesn't mean anything. You know what means something? Actually seeing a doctor when you're sick. The Canadians have free healthcare. They don't get to see a doctor when they're sick. The Brits have free healthcare. They don't get to see a doctor when they're sick. And it's not free. They pay out the nose for it in taxes. Now, there's a really interesting story about AI. I got to dig into this a little bit more. So follow this. The AI story is that people, these hospital groups, these billing companies, have been utilizing AI to go through bills to see if they've missed anything. And so what they have found is that if they categorize it this way or categorize it that way, they can get more dollars. They can allow themselves the opportunity to bill more. So you've got billing going up, but you don't have better outcomes. You don't have better health. You don't have healthier Americans. All you have is more billing. And then you've got the other side of it, which is fighting all of the costs that are being alleged.

0: So now you've got more and more bottlenecks.
1: Yeah.
0: All I said is you can't stop the AI. I didn't say there wouldn't be issues. Abdul El Sayed, he who has pushed for universal health care, now wants to pretend that somehow you can still have a private insurer.
2: If you would like to have a private insurer above that, you're welcome to do that.
3: I advocate for a government takeover of health insurance because health insurance offers no value.
0: So you heard him at the first. Now, finger on the dump button there, producer Landon, just in case. You heard him at the first, lying about if you want to have a private insurer, and then here's everything he said about it.
2: If you would like to have a private insurer above that, you're welcome to do that.
3: I advocate for a government takeover of health insurance because health insurance offers no value.
4: What Medicare for All does is it does away with the private insurance market. Instead of having a whole bunch of payers, you have one payer, and that is the federal government.
5: Medicare for All guarantees you a public health care plan and eliminates your private one.
4: Medicare for All comes in and says, no more of this insurance industry, one insurance, and that is the government of the United States.
6: What you have is the state operating as your insurance company.
0: Now, if that in and of itself does not scare you, I don't know what will. The government actually being your insurer, he, by saying you can keep your private insurance, is lying. Just a reminder of how close things are in Michigan, because if he was really ahead, like all these leftists want to say, he wouldn't say that. He wouldn't engage that lie. And he's lying directly to the people. Now, this is going to bring us to a story about flock cameras. I'm going to save it real quick because you need to hear what this woman went through. And we need to remove every flock camera from our society immediately. All these license plate readers have to go. That's coming right up. This is Tony Katz today.
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7: 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Trump rejected their latest ceasefire offer.
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10: 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Diesel prices holding steady from where they were yesterday, $6.88 a gallon.
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0: said it before, and I will say it again without any hesitation. Flock cameras have to go. All of these ALPRs. Automated license plate readers. Tony Katz today. The people who favor them are wrong. I just want to be clear. The people who favor them are wrong. And I know there are police officers who favor them. I know that there are former law enforcement who favor them. There are mayors who favor them. They're wrong. This is one woman's story. Her name is Lindsay Isaacs. And she was accused, because of the Flock camera, of being in a car that caused a deadly accident when she was not driving the vehicle. And this is what happened to her in her own words.
1: I was placed in solitary confinement for approximately 3.5 days. Correctional officers told me because I had to stay there because of the severity of my charges, and I could not be housed with other inmates until I had been evaluated. I was placed in a blue suicide prevention dress with a broken Velcro on the left side that left me exposed. The cell door was shut, and it was not opened for approximately 86 hours. I'm sorry. I was then moved into a mental health unit for approximately 24 hours before ultimately being transferred to G Block, a maximum security housing unit, where I remained for approximately 10 days. I was terrified. I was facing the possibility of spending the rest of my life in prison for a crash I knew I had not been involved in. I did not know if I would ever get out of jail. At my lowest point, I didn't want to be alive.
0: Everybody associated with putting her in jail needs to go to jail themselves. This is us torturing American citizens. I don't care if they found the murderer of your wife. You see this? I want them to find the murderer of your wife. Not at the cost of her. Not at the cost of someone who is innocent being incarcerated for 15 days, five of them in isolated, having to live like that for any second. Because we trust the technology. I don't oppose AI. I ask ourselves what we should do in regards to its regulation. I think it should be happening as an open conversation as opposed to a fear-mongering conversation. The data is in. The science is clear. The Flock camera has found criminals. The Flock camera also locked her up for 15 days when she did nothing wrong. And my argument is, it ain't worth catching the criminals if she's getting locked up. And the people believe it is, I'm saying, are wrong. I have not lost an ounce of resolve in trying to do away with Flock cameras. I am only more focused on doing so where I live, in the state that I live, and in my country. Anybody who thinks, well, listen, it's a small price to pay. I'm going to try and be sweet about this. No, can't do it. There's a place in hell for you. You want to fight about it? Let's fight about it. But anybody who can think that this woman should spend 4 or 5 days in solitary, half naked, and then spend time in a maximum security area because the camera said so. I want to get rid of traffic cameras too. I have no interest in the surveillance state. None whatsoever. And if we want to say, well, what are we going to do about the bad guys? Well, we're first going to stop the importation. Then we're going to bring about the election of prosecutors who actually prosecute. And we'll see where we go from there. This is Tony Katz today.
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30: An Oval Office announcement coming soon. I'm Lisa Brady, Fox News. President Trump set to unveil a new steel plant said to be the largest in U.S. history, planned in Iowa by a company with an India-based owner. He may also get more questions about AI after telling Fox's Aisha Hosni.
31: I don't worry about it. I just, you know, it's a huge industry. It's really the Industrial Revolution, maybe bigger.
30: Fox's Lucas Tomlinson at the White House.
32: AI and data centers have become big issues for the upcoming midterm elections now, just about 5 weeks away. John, President Trump has ordered full speed ahead on American innovation in this space, vowing that U.S. companies will continue to lead the world in this fast-evolving technology. Some Republicans and many Democrats are urging the president to pump the brakes, warning about potential risks after those concerns were echoed from the captains of the AI industry.
30: Tomorrow, the president meets with AI CEO. CEOs. President Trump not ruling out renewed airstrikes after rejecting Iran's latest ceasefire proposal, though mediators are still said to be negotiating for a possible agreement. Counterterrorism officials in the UK investigating any possible link to Iran after a suspected plot to target an airbase in England used by the U.S. Five suspects arrested near that base yesterday.
0: The five men who were arrested, they were arrested on suspicion of committing offenses under the Explosives Act and on suspicion of preparation of a terrorist act. They are UK nationals from all areas across London, aged between 23 and 25. The Army's bomb disposal team used a robot to search their three vehicles, while 85 homes, they are still evacuated.
30: Fox's Stephanie Bennett, those suspects have been released on bail with conditions. As the investigation continues, Iran has denied involvement through its embassy in London, but has previously said it considers bases used in attacks to be legitimate targets. The Trump administration rolling out new fuel economy standards, relaxing regulatory requirements for automakers to control pollution. Environmental groups say they'll fight the changes. 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
1: Gunfire in Richmond. You've got sunny skies, and we're now in the mid-70s in downtown Indy. I'm Jake McDaniel. Here's what's trending at 2:02. Three people, including one teenager, were shot this morning. Richmond police arrived at the scene around 6:15, and they say those people knew each other. At least one of those people were flown to a hospital. Utility workers are starting to tear down the Hazeldell Parkway Bridge after high waters from the White River washed away a large portion of the roadway.
2: They need to build a safe access so they can get equipment down there, and then they can start safely removing the bridge.
1: Matt Lee with the Hamilton County Highway Department tells Fox 59 they're then going to select a designer and then start the design process in coordination with environmental agencies to get ready for the full construction of the bridge. And Indianapolis Colts place kicker Spencer Schrader helped the Colts win 19-17 against the Houston Texans Sunday with a 53-yard field goal.
3: It was one of my best days, like overall out there with how I was striking the ball, and so I'm wondering if it's one of those things where, you know how sometimes when you try to maybe slow down a little bit, you actually end up getting a better result because you're smoother. I think that might have happened.
1: Schrader suffered a groin injury during pregame warm-up, so he went to training staff who wrapped the groin, and he says he felt really good from that point. Colts face the Washington Commanders in London this Sunday. And WIBC News time is now 2:03. You've got your forecast coming in 2 minutes.
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1: And now here's the forecast from the American Standard Cooling Weather Center with Fox 59 meteorologist Jim O'Brien.
11: Tonight, clear skies and cool again. Could see a little bit of patchy fog, a low tonight down to 53. And that sunshine will continue on Tuesday, a warmer day with a high at 80. I'm Fox 59 meteorologist Jim O'Brien for 93 WIBC.
1: 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And I'm Jake McDaniel on the level, on the go, and on WIBC.com. 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
12: Live from the heartland and the crossroads of America, it's Tony Katz today.
13: So there's been a lot of movement since the UN week and the speech from the Iranian terrorist president, from the president of the United States, Donald Trump, Benjamin Netanyahu, the prime minister of Israel, a whole bunch of others, where you have seen moves on MacDill Air Force Base here in the United States, moves on an Air Force Base in the UK, five nationals, British nationals being arrested, but this was an Islamist plot to try and attack an airbase, and then you have the possibility of more deals with Iran when no deal could be made, and who in the world would trust them? And I swear to you, none of this may matter. It might all pale in comparison to the story about Cuba. Tony Katz. Tony Katz today, good to be with you, man. That's a mouthful. Major Mike Lyons joins us right now, retired United States Army military analyst. Let's start with where we are with Iran. This idea of they're offering up a new deal on nukes. The president says that's not good enough. Oil prices go up because of it. But the real question here is not just why would anybody think a deal is still possible or why would they want to make a deal? The Iranians making a deal signals or wanting to make a deal, allegedly wanting to make a deal, signals to you what?
14: I cannot get over the amount of propaganda that was spouted by the Iranian president when he was here last week in the UN here. He has no control over the military. He has no control over anything. We saw that the Iranians blew up the first MOU and that document. And at least we have the media now admitting that was the case. I personally think that this is the Iranians just trying to run the clock out right now, recognizing that the U.S. elections are coming up and using anything they can to try to delay. There's no deal to be made with the Iranians at this point. That individual does not control any of the assets and anything that's going on there. The hardliners versus the moderates, or whoever you want to say, are in charge there. It doesn't matter. The Iranians are not going, to make any kind of deal with the United States.
13: So I agree with that. I agree that the idea that we think a deal can be made is kind of is madness in trusting the Iranians. But this would now go to the idea of a deal should be made. But let's discuss, or if a deal should be made, what you just said is the Iranians want to run out the clock till the midterms, and that's all this is a play for. Scott Bessent, the Treasury Secretary, is saying that the Iranians only have 2 weeks worth of oil left out there on ships that they're selling, and then it's doomsday. First, how the hell are they still selling oil, sir? But maybe more to the point, is there any military faith in the accuracy of that statement from the Secretary of the Treasury?
14: The Iranians are still going to get, backdoor supplied by Russia or China when they can be. And I think that's always in the offing. But the straits are fundamentally open right now. I saw a report this morning that said about 85% of it is open. The United States is getting through and shipping through Saudi Arabia, and kind of the Gulf State allies are able to move product through the straits at this point. So they've lost any kind of tactical advantage that they had over that, which they will lose forever once this conflict is completely over anyway, as these other Gulf nations are going to do what they can to avoid the straits on a go-forward basis. So the pressure is still there. The question is, it's still difficult for that to be the thing that implodes a country of 90 million people where this regime has such a hard grip on what's going on. So I have a lot of confidence in the military, has the blockade running. I'm not sure it's 2 weeks, not sure what the number is, but there is no question. I would like to see some kinetic action, frankly, against their revenue capability. I think that's the mistake that was made in this campaign from the very beginning. And because of that, they still, have some life that they could breathe right out into their country.
13: Talking to Major Mike Lyons, retired United States Army military analyst. Kinetic means firing missiles and dropping bombs. The question would be, on whom or what targets, and how does that speed up their demise. I'm in favor of speeding up their demise. I'm just asking exactly who do we hit and what will it do?
14: Yeah, infrastructure work, electrical grids, things that could be easily repaired once the time came. I'm not talking like the president sometimes talking about, you know, cratering certain things, but there's ways to take out some of their capability that could be fixed in a matter of months as opposed to a matter of years as they try to rebuild, which is important. We recognize that there's going to have to be another country that comes to this. And at some point, that country's got to be stood up. But at this point right now, to get the Iranians to agree to anything is going to take a lot more leverage than just the soft power that I think they were applying.
13: Well, the Iranians have no interest. And you talk about how they were at the United Nations and the propaganda. Let's discuss where that propaganda has led to. You have somebody who engaged what I consider to be a mission of seeing response at MacDill Air Force Base in Tampa. That's where CENTCOM is, Central Command is, a violent altercation with a guard at the Dale Mabry Gate. That led to that gate being closed and both the victim and the suspect sent to a hospital with non-life-threatening injuries. Then you have the story about the UK terror plot that was foiled. Five people who are now being described as British nationals, and that could always change, but as of now, that's the reporting that we have in vans. They were around the area, heading to the area. If it wasn't for some woman who came home from a party and noticed that the logos on the van were weird and the phone numbers didn't actually correspond to phone numbers and calling authorities, who knows what could have happened. So while the Iranians might be flailing in Iran itself, their proxies, those who are following them, those who are either Islamists themselves or are finding their ways to being indoctrinated, are committing or attempting to commit serious acts of violence here. Taking out the Iranian regime isn't going to stop those things. Where is the military in trying to protect their assets?
14: You know, the Iranian regime has not been associated with this kind of informal proxies, as you said, the kind of the lone wolf terrorists, the ones that really more come from Al-Qaeda, more from the more extremist side of Islamic terrorism. But unfortunately, now that whole operation works on intent, and the intent is kill Americans. And so that's why they go after MacDill. That's the brains of CENTCOM. That's exactly where all the targeting is done. And that's, you know, well off the battlefield. And again, they might have increased the threat con there, but fundamentally no real threat there that's going to take place. I think the one in RAF is a little bit more of something we have to take serious. We have an ally there being involved. And I think there's a lot more to that situation. There's a lot in that the UK and working with them, making sure that we have the right level of security. You know, they have the B-1s there. I think some of the B-52s might even been there. You might be able to hit some targets on the ground, but fundamentally, the United States is always going to be, because of 9/11, always on this front foot when it comes to Islamic terrorism, which is just decides on intent. That's how it operates.
13: Wait a second. Allow me to push back. Is the United States always going to be on the front foot when it comes to Islamic terrorism? Because I didn't see that for 4 years of the Biden administration. I got no response to that or reason to believe that, I should say, from the then Secretary of Defense, Lloyd Austin. I certainly don't see that from today's Democratic Party. I have Republicans who question these things. Certainly Gen Z has not shown any interest in what it was that happened on September 11th or anything that happened prior, because either they don't care about history or haven't been taught history, and I'm willing to believe the latter. I have a lot of faith in Gen Z. So let's go back to this. What front foot are you referring to?
14: Yeah, I'm referring to just the concept of homeland security and how our systems now are put in place on.
13: What front foot are you referring to?
14: Yeah, I'm referring to just the concept of homeland security and how our systems now are put in place on
13: history. And I'm willing to believe the latter. I have a lot of faith in Gen Z. So let's go back to this. What front foot are you referring to?
14: Yeah, I'm referring to just the concept of homeland security and how our systems now are put in place on the administration's say and how they could change from the politician side. Our law enforcement and our national security umbrella is much more prepared to be on the lookout for this. And so while it might not be as forward, I know the previous administration was more or less trying to appease in some ways the Muslim religion in regard regarding this. Not all Muslims are terrorists in that regard. And that's, you know, that's kind of the narrative that they were trying to avoid. But the bottom line is there's enough now baked into the infrastructure of our Homeland Security between FBI, CIA, and the like, Coast Guard, all of the different tenets that are communicated, which is, it makes this much more of an easier find and much more of an easier get if we discover it.
13: Now, we talk about RAF Fairford, F-A-I-F-O-R-D. That is the base that was being targeted. And this is where our bombers take off from. And this has been a conversation about raids that have been, these bombers have been utilized in raids on Iran. And it was either the Speaker of their parliament or it was their President Pezeshkian, one of them saying that you will suffer for if the UK if you allow this to happen. So we can draw a clear line between the threat to the Iranian regime and a thwarted terrorist attack that is only thwarted by luck. The president can talk about how they've been following this and they've been covering this. With all due respect, this is by luck. And sometimes a little bit of luck goes a long way. And I wouldn't argue against knowledge that there was a tracking of these people from the beginning. And sometimes you allow them to get down the road to get more information out of them. But as we take a look at U.S. bases and U.S. military installations, are we going to see a palpable increase in security on those places?
14: Well, first of all, to address your luck issue, I mean, that's all part of this anyway, in that there's a continuum of having this operation be successful. There were still many more things that had to go down in order for them to claim some kind of success. And they were still far away from that spot. Like you go back to 9/11, for example, there were so many things that went right for the terrorist organization that day, for the hijackers, that all it would have taken is a linchpin, pull one of those things out, one flight attendant in first class, and something's not right about these guys. So again, I say correct that you're right. It was luck is involved, but again, as part of the overall process, they still had to go. Now, again, going forward, the military bases all monitor the threat con they're on. I can tell you that it's 100% ID verified to get on every post right now. You have to have a driver's license. You have to be, a verified individual as opposed to open posts, which, again, we haven't seen in many years at this point.
13: Talking to Major Mike Lyons, retired United States Army military analyst. Let me shift the focus to our hemisphere,
14: which, we haven't seen in many years at this point.
13: Talking to Major Mike Lyons, retired United States Army military analyst. Let me shift the focus to our hemisphere.

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1: It's outside of cigars, which has been great lately, to actually offer. You say can collapse from within. Is this, again, more economic siege, or is this an actual physical removal of Connell, the president, that's going to require this?
2: I think first and foremost, it's the economic siege mentality. I think that, you know, again, there's not really a military solution. It's not, we're not going to bay a pigs and have some kind of invasion. I just don't know what that looks like. It does have to come with the leadership. And again, maybe that's that Venezuela mission where we take out the leader there, we take out the president. But we're hoping from a negotiated perspective that the key right now is the intel that Cuba has allowed China and Russia to garner there. 90 miles off our shore, it's a listening post. And as, you know, Trump looks to secure, this administration looks to secure this hemisphere again with the Greenland deal that he did in a couple of weeks ago as well. It's all part of that same kind of corridor. It's all part of that same security arrangement. So military wise, perhaps you can bring a carrier or a cruiser and launch missiles into it. But I just, again, don't know what the target is. The country's in such disrepair and literally destroying it would not do us any good.
1: On that part, I wholeheartedly agree. Major Mike Lyons, retired United States Army military analyst. I appreciate taking the time. More show is coming up. Keep it right here, guys. I'm Tony Katz. This is Tony Katz Today.
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0: we have a president now who the Chinese respect, and the leader's relationship drives the whole agenda. So you know, when I'm negotiating with my Chinese counterparts, whenever I hit a dead end with them, I say, look, you are not implementing our leader's consensus, and that normally gets things moving. So it starts at the top and moves down, and I think the fact that we're going to have a historic year where the leaders of the two most powerful countries in the world meet four times, that's never happened before, and you know, each time we have more deliverables.
1: I don't know what the deliverables are. And it's not that I don't want the deliverables. It's not that I want to, you know, get into some kind of fight with the Secretary of the Treasury, Scott Bessent. I like him. I think he's the adult in the room. I think he has proven himself to be an admirable person. What are the deliverables? First of all, Tony Katz. Tony Katz today, good to be with you. I think he's the adult in the room. I think he has proven himself to be an admirable person. What are the deliverables? First of all, Tony Katz. Tony Katz today, good to be with you. Always a pleasure, guys. Thanks for being here. If China is still buying sanctioned oil, if China is still stealing technology, if China has part of our F-35 strike fighter and won't give it back, if China is funding Cuba to help destabilize the United States, what deliverables are we discussing here? What are those deliverables? What is it that we should say, okay, now that's a difference maker? Well, Tony, they've agreed to buy from U.S. farmers. I'm thrilled by this. And there's this crazed report, this local reporting here, that farmers expect to do better next year. Like, that's amazing. That's terrific. Now, that can be seen as a deliverable if we're going to put that on China actually having written the check to buy soybeans or something else. That's amazing. That's terrific. Now, that can be seen as a deliverable if we're going to put that on China actually having written the check to buy soybeans or something else.

0: We've had some cars run into the barrier wall, not paying attention. They were on their phone.
1: Texting, scrolling. Yeah, it's bad.
2: Most often they be on their phones or they're just not paying attention. They can cause a crash.
3: We could stand on the side of the road and watch every other vehicle looking down into their lap as they're passing us. You know what they're looking at. They're looking at their phone.
4: Phones. On their phones, not paying attention.
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13: 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It now gives them some wiggle room to go up or down as necessary. So I think, you know, to answer your question, it's going to be volatile. People need to hold on tight. At the end of this, I believe things will be better.
14: So when we talk about the cause of this, we recognize that it's inflation. And yet you keep discussing this idea of normal. And I get your argument. You're talking about normal on a historical basis. Normal provides the opportunity for the Fed to move things up or down without less radical reaction to something, as in, hey, things are low. Why would you make them higher? All right. Things have a more, you call it roller coaster, ebb and flow to it. What happens with normal? Do we feel anything different? Does the business community, small business community, Midwest Main Street, feel anything different with quote-unquote normal rates versus the low rates that we have been dealing with?
13: Yes, yes. And again, this is the nerd explanation, is when you have higher yield curves, or I'll call them normal, okay, which we're approaching, changes in interest rates are less impactful on the economy. Okay, the yield curve and the relationship between yields and bond prices is what we call concave up. So when rates are low, changes in the yield have a dramatic impact on prices. We see the market shooting up 300, 400 points. Realize a couple years ago, we would have said that's insane to have that much of a fluctuation. But if rates are higher, the same change in interest rates has a smaller impact on our portfolio, has a smaller impact on bond prices and stock prices. So again, it's okay if we get to a slightly higher yield curve and interest rates are a little higher. That means fluctuations will have less of a dramatic impact, which is what we want. We want less volatility, which means less risk. Less risk is better than more risk. So it's okay if we get to that more normal yield curve, because changes will have less of a negative or positive influence on our portfolios.
14: Talking to Dr. Matt Will, economist at the University of Indianapolis. We saw oil get back down under 90 before the start of UN week, before the speeches from President Trump and the others. Midday, we're back over $95 a barrel on the West Texas crude. We're over $107, maybe $108 on the Brent crude. Is oil the reason for the increase in the yield?
13: It's part of it. But the yield, it's part of it. But Tony, I'll tell you, it's not the biggest part. It's a short-term part. The long-term tariffs, the long-term deficit spending, the long-term federal balance sheet, those are things that are having more of an impact on the yield curve right now. And I will tell you that the price of oil right now is really an indication of the possibility of diesel banning of exports. That, I believe, is dramatically impacting. Yeah. Because you change diesel, it's a ripple effect. It can't be done in isolation. There's

0: always a consequence to a decision.
1: Let me pause you right there, because I have been discussing this, the idea that the United States would ban diesel exports. And the very concept is that we have this increase in diesel. Diesel is what's used by trucks for shipping all around the country. How do you keep those costs down? You stop the exportation of diesel fuel. You keep in the United States. Our prices go down because we, by nature, get more supply as opposed to it being on the world market. But there's nothing done in a vacuum. It's Thomas Sowell. There are no solutions. There are only trade-offs. And I was discussing this with you via text, and your argument was the trade-off is we're going to pay higher gas prices, and Lord only knows what happens on the other side. So walk me through it. You are saying that the oil markets are looking at the possibility of a United States export ban on diesel and saying, well, if that's the case, supply and demand is real, and up goes everything.
2: Well, let me go back and give a little background here, please. Because it all started with Ukraine and the Russian war. People don't realize Russia produces, I shouldn't say how much they produce, how much they export. They export, estimates are between 9 and 14% of global diesel comes out of Russia. That has been hit very hard by Ukrainian drones, and their export ability of diesel has significantly dropped. So you're thinking, well, okay, big deal. Other people can produce diesel. No, they can't. They can't do it because, first of all, the demand for diesel is what we call inelastic. That means even a small change, a 2%. There's math behind this. A 2% change in diesel oil exports around the world can cause a 40% change in price, and we have seen exactly that. Think of it. A 2% change in global supply of diesel caused a 40% increase in oil for diesel prices. And you can't make it in the U.S. It would take about 2 to 3 years for us to build out our diesel capacity. We are already almost at our diesel production capacity. We can't make more diesel. Now, can Russia repair theirs? Yes. It would probably take them a few months to repair their diesel refining capacity. It would take us a few years to build out our increasing refining capacity for diesel.
1: Can I just say, it's at these moments people want to throw things against the wall and say, how the hell do we have a reliance on Russia for diesel? It was President Trump yelling at European nations for trying to have a reliance on Russia on natural gas. What are we possibly doing? But that's a foreign policy conversation. I won't give that one to you, sir. Talking to Dr. Matt Will, economist at the University of Indianapolis. So we see what's happening on this one side of our economic world. Then we take a look at what's happening with individual players, specifically NVIDIA, because you were talking about that earlier. I talked about the White House state dinner with President Xi Jinping. NVIDIA is still crushing it. I know China's desperate for those chips, and we are fools if we allow them to have those chips. Is this just more proof that people can scream about AI from now until the end of time? This rocket ship is only continuing in one direction, and that is up?
2: Yes, with a caveat. Yes, this rocket ship is going. There's nothing that's going to change that. AI is the next internet. AI is the next, industrial revolution, as even Trump likes to say. It's bigger than that, in my opinion, and in his as well. But what's happened with NVIDIA actually was contributing to the market dropping today. How's that possible? Because NVIDIA announced a massive stock buyback. So I think it was maybe $150 million stock buyback that they're going to do today. Why is that impacting the market negatively? Because the reason they're doing a stock buyback is they don't have anywhere to invest their money. Now, it's not that they don't have investment opportunities. It's just they're being held back. Data centers, okay, the fact that we have a problem with getting data centers built, the fact that there may be bans on exports, the fact that government regulation may step in to kind of rein in AI development. So NVIDIA, in this environment right now, has cash to invest. They want to build out their AI infrastructure, but they are being constrained. So how do they respond? Since they don't have something to invest in, they do a stock buyback, which reduces, it's like, reverse dilution. So there's fewer shareholders in NVIDIA as a result, so their price goes up, even though the whole market's going down. The market is impacted by their statement, not statement, but their implication that they're being constrained in their growth.
1: So is it your belief that this, I should say it differently, does that move change your belief in whether or not the investment in AI is going to continue in the coming weeks, months, and years?
2: No, not at all. It simply delays it. You know, it's there's this phenomenon that they talk about. If you go to the store and the shelf is empty, that hurts the company. Why? Because you delay a purchase, which costs money. You purchase it somewhere else, which costs the company money, or you don't buy it at all. So there's not going to be a pullback of AI. It's simply going to be delayed. And that's what the market is reacting to. A profit next year is worth less than a profit today. You want your cash today, Tony, not next year.
1: Dr. Matt Will, economist at the University of Indianapolis. I appreciate you taking the time, sir. Always good to talk to you. More is coming up. This is Tony Katz Today.
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0: I know what the polls say. The polls say the Democrats are going to run away with everything. And over the last week and a half, that's all you've heard. I think that's kind of trying to set a stage that may not be ready for the show. But when Hakeem Jeffries, the leader of the Democrats in the House, is playing this game, you got to wonder what the heck they're actually running on.
1: What I'm saying, and of course, as Democrats, we've repeatedly made clear that we actually are authentically interested in dealing with waste, fraud, or abuse where it exists. And we certainly have seen an unprecedented amount of waste, fraud, abuse, and corruption unleashed on the American people by Donald Trump and the Trump cartel.
0: First, that you could take waste, fraud, and abuse and make it political is every part of the problem. It's a reason to despise Hakeem Jeffries. Tony Katz today. Good to be here. Good to be with you. It's just obscene. Waste, fraud, and abuse. It's all Trump's fault. Stop it. Somalian refugees committing these kinds of acts in Minneapolis, the issues in Los Angeles with hospice, the issues that took place in Maine and other places. You think that's all Trump? It's just so gross. It's why people hate you, Hakeem Jeffries, and they should. You deserve every bit of derision. You're just disgusting. Disgusting. But that's just part one. You're authentically interested? Guys, we're all political observers here. We pay attention to stuff. Have you ever heard a politician describe something and saying, "Well, we want to know more because we're authentically interested in this"? Who talks like that? What does that even mean? Authentically interested? You mean there are things you're not authentically interested in? Good to know, I guess. Man, to me, that is not a signifier of strength. That is a signifier of maybe this will help us. I'll have more on the midterms this week, everybody. Find everything at TonyKatz.com. Tomorrow, everyone, take care.
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27: A record steel plant is planned in Iowa. I'm Lisa Brady, Fox News.
28: Today we're thrilled to announce that Mesabi Metallics will be building the largest steel plant in American history.
27: President Trump, a short time ago in the Oval Office, talking about a project expected to create thousands of construction, manufacturing, and mining jobs.
29: This is the Trump reindustrialization of America hitting the ground at serious scale.
27: U.S. Energy Secretary Chris Wright.
29: We've gone decades in the wrong direction. Short-sighted political leadership, overblown environmental concerns. It just said make it somewhere else, don't make it in America.
27: A Minnesota company with an India-based owner plans to build the steel plant in eastern Iowa and recently opened Minnesota's first new iron ore mine in 50 years. The president working to counter Democrat criticism on the economy and affordability ahead of the midterm elections, 5 weeks from tomorrow. President Trump also just telling reporters,
28: we have Iran, we'll never have a nuclear weapon. We're going to win that war very soon. That'll be over. And the gas prices will come tumbling down.
27: Indirect talks with Iran are said to be continuing through mediators even after President Trump rejected Iran's latest ceasefire proposal. Terror suspects arrested near an airbase used by the U.S. in England have been released on bail while the probe continues.
30: The five men, all Brits in their 20s, were arrested on suspicion of terror and explosives offences at the airbase RAF Fairford early yesterday. The men will remain under investigation and are subject to stringent conditions.
27: Fox's Jonathan Savage. Counter-terrorism officials in the UK say they're investigating every angle, including possible Iranian involvement, which Iran denies through its embassy in London. Iran has said it considers any base used for attacks against it as legitimate targets. 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
26: 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On the go.
31: A triple shooting early in the morning. Sunny, 77 in the Circle City. Might get to 79 for a high. Partly cloudy skies tonight. I'm Jarrett Lewis. Here's what's trending at 302. Three people are dealing with injuries sustained in a shooting in Richmond. Officers arrived to a home at around 6:15. Fox 59's Justin Adam Brown reporting from the scene.
32: There were three victims in the shooting, but they would not confirm the ages of any of those victims. We have been reporting a juvenile, but the public information officer, Richmond Police, not confirming that at this time.
31: Police say the three people knew each other. At least one of those shot was flown by helicopter to a hospital in Dayton, Ohio. A woman in Indianapolis is accused of shooting her husband. That was also this morning. IMPD officers were sent to the 2200 block of North Shadeland Avenue. They say the woman shot the man in the arm with a handgun. He is in stable condition. When an officer is hurt or killed in the line of duty, the NDFOP can quickly bring in resources to support the officer's family and fellow officers. One of those resources is a 43-foot trailer.
33: The ARC Active Response Kit Emergency Trailer is a mobile food and support trailer designed to provide resources for officers and communities in time of tragedy, trouble, in crisis.
31: And the FOP President Rick Snyder speaking at a news conference earlier this afternoon as the organization introduced two new resources, the ARC trailer and a four-bedroom home on the south side called the Comfort Cottage. Demolition on the Hazeldale Parkway Bridge in Carmel starting today. County leaders are hoping the bridge will reopen late next year or in 2028. And before the game and knocking through the winning field goal Sunday, Colts kicker Spencer Schrader told the Fan Morning Show that he wasn't feeling 100%.
0: It was going actually really well, and then about halfway through my set, just kind of felt a little something in the groin, just kind of pull on one of the kicks, and I was like, uh-oh, that's not good. We got to get that sorted out, but we have an incredible training staff here.
31: Schrader's 53-yard field goal gave the Colts their first win of the season, defeating a division rival in the Houston Texans 19-17. The Colts will travel to London for their Week 4 game against the Commanders. You have traffic and weather together in 1 minute. It's 3:04.
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31: Time for our first traffic report of the afternoon. Farouk Basir is in today.
3: Hey, good afternoon, Jared. A couple of slow spots on the roads. 65 northbound from the south split to Fletcher. Also 70 eastbound Meridian to the 65 south split. You're every 65 northbound from Morris to 70 slow as well. State Road 37 southbound from Pleasant Street to Greenfield Avenue. 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
31: Now the forecast from the American Standard Cooling Weather Center.
4: Look for plenty of sunshine this Monday and a high today at 78. Tonight, clear skies and cool again. Could see a little bit of patchy fog, a low tonight down to 53. I'm Fox 59 meteorologist Jim O'Brien for 93 WIBC.
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10: Well, so Hammer, they're going to demo the bridge at Hazeldale Parkway in 106?
11: Yes.
10: After all that flooding? File that under, you know, things I could have never seen coming.
11: I hope it's an explosion and not an implosion. Anybody can do an implosion where things fold within themselves and then you clean it up. I want an explosion where rock and brick and hell's breaking loose and it's firing off everywhere.
10: You want people to have to take cover.
11: Yes, that's exactly what I want. No more implosions. This country needs more explosions.
10: I have a feeling if that happens, which I'm not totally convinced it will, they will make preparations, the proper preparations to have civilians far, far away. But that's... good to see that the Hazeldale Parkway and 106th Street Bridge is going to finally, you know, we finally know what's going on there.
11: And this is as a result of that catastrophic flooding that we had a couple months back. And people have almost forgotten about it, Nige, but
10: I know.
11: The real reality is there's still a lot of people who have not received any sort of money yet. I know the governor is doing the rounds, trying to make sure those funds get to where they need to go from a federal level and a state level. But just because the water recedes doesn't mean the story ends. I mean, there's still a lot of people that are trying to get their lives back together as a result of really what was like two or three straight days of rain.
10: Yeah, and this is just one aspect. This is just one incident, one piece of the puzzle here is this bridge. I mean, we could spend an entire hour on all the damage that has happened as a result of the flooding.
11: Right. Yeah, it's bad.
10: Entire show.
11: It's been bad, and there's a long recovery road ahead. Same thing when these hurricanes go through, right? Like Hawaii's dealing with the outer bands of a strong hurricane now, but in the past, it's been Florida, it's been Texas. Just because the storm moves out doesn't mean a massive wake of destruction is ready to just, you know, snap your fingers and be fixed. That doesn't work that way. So Monday, September 28th, that's the date that the demolition will officially get underway on that bridge, and it must be completed by the 30th. And again, I'm team 30th. Explosion. Don't give me this implosion crap. Like, could you imagine, like, when they brought down MSA, instead of an implosion where it all fell inside of itself,
10: right?
11: It was an explosion, and debris was flying all throughout the city in the air, and people were running for their lives. And
10: no, I don't want to imagine that. Like, a cloud of dust engulfs the city. No, I don't want to imagine that.
11: There was a classic Simpsons episode where they were imploding the old Monty Burns casino, and there was a countdown. 3, 2, 1, and you hear Homer go, "I can't wait for the implosion," and the poor construction worker, "Implosion? I thought you said X," and then boom! People are running in fear. Terror's breaking loose in Springfield. The Monty Burns Casino has exploded all throughout Springfield.
10: I can't see them exploding the the existing remnants of the bridge there at Hazeldale Parkway at all.
11: Meanwhile, here in Marion County in Indy, another just easy, redamdiculous plea deal from your soft-on-crime prosecutor, Ryan Mears.
10: No, you don't say.
11: I know, right? He gave a plea deal to a guy who raped a 14-year-old boy last summer at a park. Rapist also has HIV. So you think about what's going on here. HIV-infected rapist that sexually assaults a young 14-year-old boy. Plea deal down to 9 years.
10: Yeah, well, you know, there's a cure for that. I've got a 14-year-old boy, and get the bail money ready for Pops.
11: Understood.
10: You wouldn't have to have a plea deal for this guy. I'm just saying, that's all. Actually, I better be careful. That's all I'm going to say.
11: Nigel, I feel confident that between myself and the WIBC listeners, the best YouTube chat in all of media, we would have your bail ready if you decided to act justice upon that.
10: Yeah.
11: Like, I feel confident on that.
10: I got to be careful there, but I just, you know, who decides, all right, we're going to give this guy a plea deal. We're going to plea 9 years. He'll be out in half that time.
11: Right.
10: And he'll be free to do whatever he wants.
11: For having HIV and raping a minor.
10: Oh, you know what? There's drugs for HIV. Do people even really get it these days? That's my imagination of what kind of conversations were going on at the soft, weak crime, soft on crime prosecutor's office.
11: Get those guns in the YouTube chat. Got your back, Nigel. I'm telling you, there are so many people that feel this way. But you also have to go out and vote, because you can do something about this. Ryan Mears is on the ballot this November. We don't have to live like this. We don't have to have stories all the time of a sweetheart plea deal to a violent offender. And in this case,
10: a child predator.
11: Infected with HIV, raping a child. We don't have to live like this. Look at what some of the prosecutors in the other counties say and do. We don't have to live like this, but it requires you to get up and actually go vote. Now, if you need proof that it actually works, look what happened in the primary. There was a lot of money spent in the primary.
10: Yeah.
11: and people went out and voted. And guess what happened? You fired a lot of bad people. You fired a lot of butt sniffers, people that were raising your taxes. You told them, hit the bricks, and it works. But you've got to be motivated to get out and make that change. Speaking of crime, crime numbers around the country going down. This is a good thing. Okay. Now, we can talk about the reasons why this may be. Is it constitutional carry? Since Indiana passed constitutional carry, you've seen crime fall off a cliff. Now, granted, there was nowhere to go but down from the record.
10: Sure.
11: But facts are facts. Is it? Now, don't get mad.
10: Oh, boy. You're going to say it, aren't you?
11: Flock cameras?
10: Oh, no.
11: Here comes the hate.
10: People are driving off the side of the road into the barriers right now.
11: They're going full Thelma and Louise off of 465. Is it changes to laws that have taken away some of the power of these woke prosecutors and politicians?
10: Yeah, maybe.
11: Is it Trump doing things at a national level?
10: Totally.
11: Maybe all things can be true. Okay. Bill Maher on his program this past weekend. Now, keep in mind, Bill Maher, not a Republican. I know we play some of his audio from time to time, but he's far from a conservative. He's still a Democrat. I just don't think he's a socialist lunatic Democrat.
10: He's a blue collar, old school Democrat.
11: But he also understands that it's fair to say Trump is doing a good job setting the tone when it comes to crime.
5: And it's not just drug crime that's way down. It's all crime. And again, probably much of it is not political. It's because you can't move 2 inches in America without being tracked, photographed, and followed by a flock camera. But it's also because when Democrats expand the safety net, there are less desperate people. And because Trump is a badass. No, I don't agree with many of his methods, but it's just childish to pretend that when you elect a f*** around and find out president, a no more Mr. Nice Guy, boot in your ass, V for Vendetta, kick ass and take names, say hello to my little friend, president. That's not going to have some effect on crime. He has a UFC fights on the lawn. I think the bad guys got the message.
11: Well, when you put it that way, yes.
10: That's crap we've been saying for years.
11: Right. It starts at the top. It does, from the president. And then down to the local levels, your mayors, your prosecutors. These are the people that set the tone for your crime. And here in Indianapolis, here in Marion County, again, we don't have to live like we live right now. You could do something about it. Voter turnout usually sucks for the Republicans in Marion County.
10: Yeah.
11: But if you're tired of it, get out and vote these clowns out. Farouk Bazir is in the Matt Bear Traffic Center.
7: Good afternoon, gentlemen. You're seeing slow traffic 65 northbound from Morris to 70. Also heavy 70 eastbound west of the 65 south split. It's happened to break 65 northbound from the split to Washington, southbound Meridian to Ohio. 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Follow us on X for instant traffic updates at WIBC Traffic.
11: 76, just a beautiful day at the American Standard Cooling Weather Center. And I mentioned the Matt Bear Traffic Center earlier. Again, that's what we call it on this program.
10: Yeah.
11: I don't know what the other shows want to do, and if they don't want to call it that, that's fine. But that's what we call it on this show, because Matt was a big part of this show. And thank you to our pal, Drake. Drake is one of our listeners, Drake for America. You find him on the YouTube chat from time to time. He brought us a plaque to put up right there on Matt Bear's traffic studio, Nige.
10: That's amazing.
11: It's a beautiful, like, gold plaque with the outline of Matt, the traffic beast that's got his signature on it. We're going to take a picture of that, and I'm going to post it on our social media here in just a little bit. We'll have to get that hung up somewhere properly. But he dropped it off to us earlier, and he was very adamant. It's like, I don't want attention for doing this. I was like, Drake, you're a friend of ours. You loved Matt Bear like we love Matt Bear. It's okay. So he works, you know, with people that make plaques and created the Matt Bear Traffic Center plaque. I'll take a photo of that and I'll share that on the Hammer and Nigel Facebook, Twitter, and Instagram coming up.
10: Cool.
11: And Wednesday is Matt Bear's celebration of life at the Indiana Historical Society. You and I are going to be there, Nigel.
10: Yeah, it's going to be, is happy the right word? It's going to be a positive, uplifting event.
11: A celebration.
10: It's going to be a celebration.
11: Yes.
10: For sure.
11: I'm sure there will be tears.
10: Sure. Oh, yeah.
11: There'll be tears. And hell, I'm not going to lie. Maybe some will come out of my face. But the whole point of what we're doing Wednesday is to just remember how awesome Matt Bear was, how good at his job Matt Bear was, and the amazing human being that Matt Bear was.
10: I had someone come up to me at Homerama in Zionsville. My wife and I go to look at these houses. Sometimes they have these events where, you know, you pay $60 to look at houses that we will never be able to afford in our life. Someone came up to me randomly and said they are very sorry for our loss and they miss Matt. It was amazing. Almost brought me to tears.
11: I know some of the folks in the world's greatest YouTube chat have said they're going to be there to pay their tributes. So it's open to the public. Anybody that wants to come by the Indiana Historical Society this Wednesday downtown from 6 to 8 p.m. As soon as we get off the air, we're going to make the trip down there. So we may be just a little bit late, but you're going to hear some speakers. You're going to hear great stories, and you're going to remember an awesome dude. So if you can fit that in your schedule for Wednesday.
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12: Victory Monday? Are you kidding me?
13: Victory Monday,
12: finally,
13: baby.
12: The Colts win. Final score, 19-17 at home at Lucas Oil over the AFC South rivals, the Houston Texans.
13: Could have really used 21 points.
12: Yeah, I was wondering about that. Poor guy.
13: Daniel Jones had 2 fumbles and a pick. Man, and
12: he's a turnover machine sometimes.
13: Ooh, yeah, it's been a rough year for turnovers for Danny Dimes.
12: Look at us picking apart the Colts already, and they won.
13: That's the beauty of the AFC South. You win a divisional game, you're back in the mix, baby, because everybody stinks. Maybe the Jags are good.
12: Yeah.
13: Maybe they are in first place. Colts are a game behind Jacksonville, but only one game. Heading into this weekend, only one team had won a game in the division, and it was Jacksonville. So, no, that was a good win. It was ugly, but the Colts will take it. Now, the Colts will be in London to take on the artist formerly known as the Redskins, the Washington Commanders.
12: Okay.
13: This Sunday at 9:30 a.m. Nige. So it's a little get up early, you know, get that keg on ice pretty early because 9:30 a.m. kickoff.
12: Linz and I have been sleeping in until 10 o'clock on the weekend, so you might have to turn it at halftime.
13: but hey, a win is a win.
12: Sure.
13: Now there was a game in Rio de Janeiro yesterday. Because the NFL is trying to do all these international games to try to grow the NFL. The Ravens and the Cowboys. This is a really good matchup of like good teams, popular teams. And the Ravens kicked a 56-yard field goal at the buzzer to beat the Cowboys.
12: Just tore the heart out of the Cowboys there at the very end.
13: So the Portuguese broadcast of Tyler Loop's game-winning field goal for the Ravens, you would have thought this was a walk-off to win the Super Bowl. This is what it sounded like on Portuguese radio.
14: Tyler Loop para tentar ganhar o jogo para o Baltimore Ravens. Vem o snap, vem o chute pro gol! Vai, Baltimore Ravens!
13: It's week three. It's week three.
12: I don't care. I love the guy's enthusiasm. If that's what you have to do to be an announcer, I could do it.
13: Well, you could call soccer games internationally and be a star. Okay, so tell me which call you like better.
12: Okay.
13: The Portuguese call of the Ravens winning it, or the Iowa Hawkeyes student broadcast at Michigan, final play of the game, the walk-off touchdown pass as the Hawkeyes beat Michigan.
1: A defining Iowa moment waits in the wings. Can he snatch it? Empty in the backfield. Hits his back foot, throws to the end zone, back shoulder! Oh, is he caught? Oh my God! Oh my God, he caught it! Oh my God, he caught it! Yes! Western Michigan and the college football world! Iowa has your back!
12: Yeah, I love that.
13: I love the shout out to Western Michigan. Western Michigan, Iowa has your back.
12: That's a reference to their game that they almost won last week, right?
13: Week one.
12: Week one. I'm sorry, week one. Yeah.
13: So, that was a heck of a call. That's awesome. First of all, that Iowa lets their students like go on the road to the big house to do the play-by-play. Because I'm sure they have like an official Hawkeyes radio network.
12: Yeah.
13: But they also let their students broadcast the game. I think that's awesome. Hoosiers won. Tough game on Friday. Cignetti kept saying all week, guys, Northwestern's actually pretty good. This isn't the same dog crap Northwestern team of years past. They showed up to play on Friday, and the Hoosiers had their work cut out for them, but they got a big win. And you know who else won? Gamblers who listen to this show. So another week where we hit 75% of our bets.
12: How about that?
13: Myself and David Stefanoff. Now, granted, David once again went undefeated. I went 1-1, but I'll take credit of being lumped in to the 3 out of 4.
12: Okay.
13: I gave the Tennessee Vols covering on Saturday, and we've hit 6 of the last 8 as a brain trust.
12: Nice.
13: So Fridays at 3:20, make sure you guys are listening because we're kind of on a heater right now. Did you watch any of the President's Cup golf?
12: None. I was over at my neighbor's briefly. We flipped back and forth on Sunday, but I didn't watch any of it.
13: Was this a big deal? Like, I'm not a huge golfer.
12: Yeah, no, it's a huge deal. I mean,
13: it's not like the Ryder Cup, but
12: the Ryder Cup, but it's people pay attention to it for sure.
13: The team captain, Brent Snedeker, gave President Trump a shout out after they won the competition.
8: All these guys, man, they fought for each other. They fought for this country. They fought for this team. And one last shout out, Donald Trump, President Trump. He told me I was going to bring some energy today for you guys. You guys need it. And I told him if we did this, he gets all the credit. So thank you, President Trump.
12: Hell yeah.
13: Somewhere Trump's like, you're welcome.
12: It's all credit to me.
13: Without me, you wouldn't have won. So this is a victory Monday.
12: Yes.
13: So here's the question I have for everybody on social media, Facebook, Twitter, Instagram, and the YouTube chat, the best YouTube chat in all of indie media. What's a victory that you had this weekend? What was something that happened that felt good, that felt right, that you had fun doing? Leave your comment in the YouTube chat. Nige, what about you?
12: Oh, yeah. No question. At your party that you had doing shots with Stone Cold Steve Hammer, your old man, doing whiskey shots, not just like foo-foo drink shots,
13: man,
12: your old man and I were getting after it there. And you were joining in as well. That was my victory. Something about doing shots with the old man lit me up in a positive way, not just inebriation. But that was fun, man.
13: We had a little hoedown in the backyard.
12: Yeah.
13: Bonfire, football, shots. You were kind enough to bring us a big bottle of the Bullet.
12: Oh, yeah.
13: Big one. Stone Cold, my old man's like, crack that bad boy open. Let's go.
12: That's my victory for sure.
13: Here's what I've learned, man. Whether it's backyard cookouts or weddings or bachelor parties, the old folks are who you want to hang out with.
12: That's it.
13: Because this is their night out.
12: Yeah.
13: Like all the younger folks are like, oh, my friends, we drink, we party, we go out. The old folks are the ones that are like, we're doing shots, we're having a good time. This is their night out. They're ready to get loose. And Stone Cold was another shot away from, I think, going to find Joe Hogsett.
12: As I understand it, your mom shut that last one down.
13: I was getting ready to give the old man another one, and my mom was like, he needs to go home. It's the Hammer and Nigel Show.
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17: The trade agreement. I'm Jarrett Lewis. Here's what's trending at 3:33. President Trump and Chinese President Xi Jinping coming to an agreement on trade framework that could lower tariffs on billions of dollars in goods traded between the two countries.
18: This major steel plant opening in Iowa, at least construction getting underway 4 years from now, is a way for the United

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5: Another check of the roads. Back over to Farouk Basir.
6: On Act 26, you're seeing an accident blocking all lanes of traffic right now. Also, a disabled vehicle on the exit ramp of 70 eastbound to West Street. Traffic stop and go. 65 northbound from Morris to the 70 south split. 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
5: The forecast from the American Standard Cooling Weather Center.
7: Tonight, clear skies and cool again. Could see a little bit of patchy fog, a low tonight down to 53. And that sunshine will continue on Tuesday, a warmer day with a high at 80. I'm Fox 59 meteorologist Jim O'Brien for 93 WIBC.
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0: 6 years of war had come down to a small tobacco port on the Virginia coast and an army with nowhere to go.
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0: September 28th, 1781. Washington's army reached Yorktown and began tightening the ring around Cornwallis and his 7,000 troops. Washington had 16,000 men, the largest force he had ever commanded. The French made up half of that force. For the first time in the war, everything was in place. 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Cornwallis had water at his back. The end was almost in sight.
8: The spirit of 76, as we celebrate 250 years, remember to thank God for our liberty, love your country for our freedoms, and proudly share your patriotism. 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
15: And shout out to Premier Arms. They had a great event this past weekend, raising money to help some veterans, a couple different charity organizations. They had a silent auction, and somebody bid money to come on our show to play Is This Anything with Nige and I.
13: You're kidding me.
15: Yeah.
13: Like coming on the air with us?
15: Yeah.
13: Oh, so that's awesome.
15: Somebody paid pretty big bucks to have a segment of Is This Anything with us, and all the money goes to charity.
13: I love it. I love it. Guy, real quick before we get, because Hammer and I have a bunch of 2A stuff to get with you. I know that's your specialty. But also, you do expungements as part of your law practice. And I saw this headline. I can't remember which local news station. It may have been WTHR, but it said expungements were up 52% over the last decade. Maybe explain what expungements are and

0: why they are up over 52% over the last 10 years.
1: Yeah, no, it's a great topic, Nigel. I'm glad you bring it up, because expungement is it's the ability to go in, and depending on the level of crime we're talking about, this relates to prior criminal convictions. And depending on the level of crime, you can potentially expunge, or in other words, seal that off your record to where it disappears from, you know, people get it in My Case or other public databases, or your employer is doing a background search on you, your potential employer, and they see your criminal history. Well, any public record can be expunged depending on the level of crime, and which cleans your record. And in fact, a lot of legislators working on this kind of legislation have called it the second chance law, meaning after a certain amount of time, you've cleaned up your act, you have a clear criminal history for a substantial period of time, you can expunge those off your record. And the reason people come to me for these, that also restores your Second Amendment rights for most convictions, not all. Crimes of domestic violence, that has a separate restoration process, but you can restore your Second Amendment rights. You can restore your ability, for instance, to travel overseas. A lot of countries won't let you in with a felony conviction. You can expunge those convictions. You can restore your rights to travel, to possess a firearm, and otherwise. And the reason those are up so much, I think they said in the last 10 years, yes, in that article, and it actually goes back a little farther, because in 2013, the legislature greatly expanded the opportunity for people to go in and expunge things off their record. They made more convictions susceptible to expungement. They expanded it to the type of as far as the type of convictions go. And so, yeah, I mean, yeah, the typical one that I do, somebody's got a drug conviction. You know, I mean, one of my favorite ones was a guy called me. He said, yeah, I tried to buy a gun, and I was told not only am I a felon, but I'm a serious violent felon. And I can't believe that, because I've been a pastor in my church and a deacon in my church for like 25 years, and I can't imagine I'm a serious violent felon. That can't be right. And I said, well, what do you have on your record? He goes, well, there was this cocaine thing way back when. And I go, okay, what was that?
0: Yeah, we've all been through that, haven't we?
1: He said, well, when we were in seminary school, a lot of us had a hard time sleeping, or excuse me, hard time staying awake to study for finals. And one guy said, hey, you know, my roommate has a little bit of cocaine. Maybe we should try some of this. Maybe we can stay awake to
2: study for finals. And that man was Pope Leo, actually. Pope Leo.
1: Yeah. And so they tried a little bit of this, and they thought it worked great. They stayed up. They studied. They did well on tests. So the next time, one of these guys says, you know what? I'm going to go back to my roommate and find out where he gets this coke, and I'll get some and come back and give it to you guys if you don't mind repaying me. So that's what they do. Of course, the inevitable happens. One of them gets pulled over, and there's cocaine in the car. And the guy says, well, we'll go easy on you if you give us your dealer. And so he reports the other member of the study group that supplied the cocaine. Next thing you know, this guy gets a conviction for dealing cocaine, which in Indiana, because the legislature doesn't want drug dealers possessing firearms, makes you a serious violent felon. That carries all kinds of ramifications with it, including enhanced penalties for possession of a firearm. So he came to me 30-some years later. We expunged that off his record. We restored his gun rights, and everybody cried in the courtroom, and it was a wonderful
0: experience. That is one of the most interesting stories I've ever heard in my life. A bunch of coke-sniffing seminary students wanting to preach the word of God.
3: Right.
0: But they need to stay up to do it.
1: Yeah, but it's a
0: I get it.
1: It's a classic example
0: I understand
1: of
0: what you're saying.
1: When we're young, even good people make dumb decisions. We make some mistakes. People with old, you know, people get multiple OWIs.
0: Yes.
1: What people call DUIs. You get multiple of those. You know, one can be a felony after you get two within a certain period of time. Old drug convictions back from when people were in college or whatever. And we can expunge those off their record and restore their rights. It's a big deal. I love doing them because it makes people feel like, you know, complete people again. And they're available to a lot more people than ever before.
0: Okay, so that's the reason for the increase over the past decade. They're available.
1: Yes, because the legislature in 2013 expanded the availability of expungements and included a lot more in the statute on expungements, included a lot more protection for people in terms of it's actually illegal to deny somebody a job opportunity based on an expunged conviction and that kind of thing. And so there are great protections involved for people, and it really is a second chance for a lot of people who deserve a second chance. Now, you have to have, for a felony, for instance, you have to have 8 years with a clean criminal history. You have to have paid all your fines, fees, court costs, any restitution, that kind of thing. And so just you can't just say, well, I had a felony last year and I'd like to get that expunged.
0: Yeah.
1: You have to have a long, clean criminal history. But that's it's a good deal. I love doing them, and I'm glad you bring it up.
2: All I know is that our merchandise store needs to have a Coke for Jesus t-shirt. Coke for Jesus. That needs to happen. Coming soon to the Hammer and Nigel Show merchandise store.
1: And by the way, when I first started doing expungements, the first two expungements I ever did were for two battery cases I came out of college with.
2: Oh, wow.
1: My own. Because, yeah, I worked in a bar, and my job was to perhaps, you know, put my hands on people that needed to have their...
0: Needed to be removed from the establishment.
2: You were nice until it was time to not be nice, like in Roadhouse.
1: Yes, and that was my job in college at a local bar, and I came out of college with two misdemeanor battery convictions, but I still had to answer questions. I mean, do you have any criminal history? Well, yeah. What do you have? Well, I have two misdemeanor batteries. Oh, so you like to get in fights? No, I don't like to get in fights at all, but it just kind of worked out that way. And what did I do?
0: Mugshots around there, hanging around there somewhere, right?
1: Yeah, well,
0: there's a mugshot somewhere.
1: Yeah, there may have been tequila involved. Oh. You never know. but the first thing I did when I started doing expungements many, many years ago was I expunged those two misdemeanors off my record, so I don't have to deal with them anymore. Of course, it kind of defeats the purpose to expunge something off your record and then go on the radio and talk about them, but... That's the way it works out.
2: Monday Gun Day with Guy Relford. All right, let's take a little time out. When we come back, we'll dive headfirst into some 2A issues. Interesting situation in Chicago, where you're not allowed to carry firearms on their public transportation, yet somehow bad guys don't pay attention to the law. We'll talk about that, among other things, next.
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2: Couple things of note real quick here. 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Give us a like. YouTubers, come on now. I've hyped you up. You guys are the best, most active, badass YouTube chat in all of indie radio, but we've only got 58 thumbs up. Come on now. Come on now. We got to get that thing over 100. So, at least in the first hour, the goal is 200. So, we need about 40 more thumbs up to get us to where we need to be on the WIBC YouTube chat. Come on now. I'm hyping you guys up. Don't let me down. And I posted the photos of the Matt Baer Traffic Center plaque on Hammer and Nigel's social media. So if you want to see that, go to our Facebook, Twitter, or Instagram story, and you'll see the awesome plaque that our friend Drake made for Matt Baer. All right, Farouk Bazir is in the Matt Baer Traffic Center. Farouk, what's going on?
21: Hey, 69 northbound at State Road 26. You're seeing an accident blocking with traffic stopped back to 1200 north. Also, a disabled vehicle on the exit ramp of 70 eastbound to West Street. 465 southbound 70 to Brookville, you're tapping the brakes. Also, heavy 65 southbound from 21st Street to Pennsylvania. This traffic report is sponsored by B Window. 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
2: 76 right now at the American Standard Cooling Weather Center. I'm sorry, Heating Weather Center.
0: There you go.
2: I was going to get my legs broken the staff in the back. The American Standard Heating Weather Center. It's officially fall now, so I got to make sure I get that right. Guy Relford's here. It's Monday Gun Day. Guy, there's a man in Chicago. They got 6 years for robbing passengers on their public transportation system, the CTA, while on electronic monitoring. Twice. Twice he's done this while wearing the ankle monitor.
1: Yeah, exactly. And this caught my attention, Hammer, because this goes on to my list of reasons why I'm glad I don't live in Illinois. And this goes on that list because in Illinois and in the city of Chicago specifically, it's illegal to have a firearm on public transportation. And the bad guys, of course, know this. So you have this guy who was preying on multiple victims multiple times on the trains, on the red line.
2: Because he knows everybody's unarmed.
1: So what does the law of Chicago and the law of Illinois do? They simply make it a ripe hunting ground for thugs who can prey on unarmed people on the public transportation system. And, I'm like you. I go to Chicago a lot. I'm a Cubbies fan. But man, I'm upset that I'm not able to defend myself there like I should. And what a better example than some dude who's on an ankle monitor. And while on an ankle monitor, robs multiple people on the public transportation system. Why? Because they don't allow in Illinois people to defend themselves or be armed on public transportation systems. It's ridiculous. And I sent that to you guys because, again, it goes on my list of the many reasons I'm glad I don't live in the People's Republic of Illinois.
2: And that seems to always be the argument when you're talking about Chicago or just very liberal places, yeah. Even to an extent, Indianapolis. Their argument is bad guys follow the law.
1: Yeah, right.
2: Like, what world do you live in where bad guys obey the law, you know?
1: Oh, yeah. I mean, you know, and if that were the case, gosh, maybe we should make robbery against the law. Maybe we should make murder against the law. Maybe we should make rape
0: oh,
1: against the law.
0: Oh, whatever.
2: You and your drugs.
1: Then, of course, nobody would commit those crimes. So, yeah, if you say it's illegal to have a gun on a train in Chicago, then, of course, the bad guys, already on an ankle monitor, will follow that law. It's preposterous.
0: And I'm assuming if you do have a weapon on one of those trains and you stop a bad guy with a gun, then you're going to get in trouble.
1: Oh, yeah. You're going to jail in Illinois. Absolutely. Yeah.
2: Well, Brandon Johnson and Governor Fat Pig will make you the bad guy, Nige.
0: That just blows me away, guy.
1: That's why all these different states, including Illinois, New York, New Jersey, California, others, you know, they talk about, well, any place where there's a large population of people, we're declaring those sensitive places where you can't carry a gun. That would have included, in most of these jurisdictions, the Greenwood Park Mall in 2022 and what happened there.
0: With Eli, yeah.
1: Eli Dickens stepped in and saved countless, dozens and dozens and dozens of lives because Indiana doesn't have that ridiculous restriction.
2: Guy, if somebody wants to hire you, ask a question, maybe they want help with an expungement, how can they find you?
1: Man, I have a new and improved, beautiful website at relfordlaw.com. 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
2: My man, we appreciate you.
1: Thanks, guys, always.
2: That is the gun guy, Guy Relford. 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
4: Coming up in 2 minutes from the Precision Comfort Mitsubishi Electric Studios, where a triple shooting happened early this morning in Indiana. The person arrested for the fatal hit and run from Saturday in a West Side Indy neighborhood, and the purpose of a ribbon cutting today involving the Indianapolis Fraternal Order of Police. 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
5: An upbeat assessment from the commander-in-chief, Lisa Brady, Fox News. President Trump says U.S. officials have spoken to Iran through mediators today after he rejected the latest Iranian ceasefire proposal.
6: We're going to win. As far as I'm concerned, it's going to be one way or the other. It's going to go pretty quickly.
5: Also saying that when it's over, gas prices will come tumbling down. Iran's most recent proposal had a number of conditions, including ending a U.S. blockade of Iranian ports. The president also telling reporters he was surprised that five terror suspects arrested yesterday in England have been released on bail. The men, all UK nationals, were arrested on suspicion of terrorism and explosives offenses near an airbase used by the U.S. and England. Counterterrorism officials leading that investigation.
7: They are considering every possible angle. This includes if there are links to Iran, as the base is used by the U.S. Air Force in its campaign against Iran. Well, counterterror police said, quote, that this may be activity committed by proxies or individuals, either knowingly or unknowingly working on behalf of a foreign state.
5: Fox's Stephanie Bennett. Iran has said bases used to attack it are legitimate targets, but the Iranian embassy in London is condemning any claims of possible involvement. President Trump taking questions during an announcement about a $15 billion investment planned by Mesabi Metallics to build the largest ever U.S. steel plant in Iowa.
6: The project is expected to create up to 6,000 new construction jobs, nearly 2,000 manufacturing and mining jobs, and add another $95 billion to the U.S. economy.
5: Among those joining him in the Oval Office, Republican Ashley Hinson is in a closely watched Senate race against Democrat Josh Turek, with polls showing a tight race. Stocks finish lower. The Dow down 346 at the bell. 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
4: Who all is involved? Sunny skies, 79 in downtown Indy. That's the high for today. Partly cloudy skies overnight. Temperatures near 50. I'm Jarrett Lewis. It's 4:02. This report is brought to you by Moss Roofing. Three people, including one teenager, shot in Richmond this morning. Richmond police officers were at a home just after 6. They say the people involved knew each other.
26: We have not been given the seriousness of any of the injuries. We're working to get that information as investigators are working to piece this scene together.
4: Fox 59's Justin Adam Brown reporting. At least one of those people shot were flown by helicopter to a hospital in Dayton. The driver in the hit and run that killed a woman on Indy's near west side over the weekend has been detained by ICE. IMPD says 22-year-old Edwin Alexander Sosa Gonzalez, a native of Honduras, is charged with leaving the scene of an accident causing death and driving under the influence. 33-year-old Tamara Thomas was killed in the collision. She was waiting in the gas station parking lot to catch a ride from her two brothers. The Indy FOP is putting its new four-bedroom comfort cottage to work, giving officers and their families a free place to stay during emergencies. FOP President Rick Snyder introduced the home today.
27: Think of a Ronald McDonald House for police families. This shall be a place of comfort for cops here, near, and far. The Comfort Cottage has already been used by our friends from the North Carolina FOP.
4: Snyder said the Comfort Cottage has housed North Carolina officers displaced by Hurricane Helene. He said the resources provide critical support when officers and their families need it most. Indiana's average gas price today at $3.88 a gallon, according to AAA. That's down over 10 cents from a week ago. The national average is $4.47. And at Pacers Media Day today.
28: Oh, before you ask a question, I'm healthy. I'm 100%. There will be no restrictions. That is not news. There is no source. I am the source. I'm good. I'll be ready to go for the year.
4: Pacers star Tyrese Halliburton laying out how he feels going into the new season after missing all of last year with a torn Achilles. He was also wearing the team's new gold uniforms. The Pacers start preseason play next Wednesday against Minnesota. Traffic and weather coming up in 1 minute.
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4: 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Back to Farouk Basir.
21: Hey, Jared. 69 northbound at State Road 26. You're seeing an accident blocking with stop traffic from 1200 north. Also, traffic stop and go 465 northbound, Shaylin to 75th. Heavy 70 eastbound from west to 65. You're also seeing brake lights 65 southbound from 21st Street to Meridian. 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I'm Farouk Basir. Follow us on X for instant traffic updates at WIBC Traffic.
4: Now the forecast from the American Standard Heating Weather Center.
14: We're staying quiet and mostly clear across the region overnight tonight. Our temperatures falling into the mid-50s for lows. We're back near 80 degrees for a high on Tuesday. We are staying dry and very sunny across central Indiana. I'm Fox 59 meteorologist Kendall Wilson for 93 WIBC.
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17: So let's rock!
0: Hammer, did you see this terror plot thwarted over the weekend? Thwarted?
2: I like it when things get thwarted.
0: I do too, especially when there are terror plots. The only thing is, the suspects in this thwarted terror plot might be getting released back into the community.
2: When the hell did Ryan Mears start taking on international cases?
0: You know what? That made me laugh, but it's all I could do. If I didn't laugh, I'd cry.
2: Yeah. I mean, so the latest here, and look, I get it was a busy weekend. Saturday, you had a lot of great college football games. The weather was beautiful. Maybe you were going out to activities with your family.
0: But this is the important stuff that you may have missed.
2: Right. Five men arrested on a suspicion of a terror plot on a UK airbase. This is where those long-range U.S. bombers are also at. And the British Counterterrorism Police said earlier today they anticipate these five individuals, who are all British nationals from the London area between the ages of 23 and 25, will be released on bail back into the community.
0: That's the way they do it in the U.K., huh? Okay.
2: I mean, that's... You would think that, an international terror plot where you're trying to blow up an airbase,
0: you would think,
2: would warrant no bail. But no, according to the UK, which I have no idea what the hell's going on over there right now, this is something to where you can get right back out on the streets if you've got the money.
0: I'm surprised the authorities had the ability to use guns at this point.
2: Right. Oh, this is not good. Because, again, bad guys do not care about your law. We just had this conversation with Guy Relfer last segment. Do you really think these British nationals who are plotting to blow up things at an airport are going to say, Boy, we really dodged a bullet there. Now we're really being watched.
0: Not only an airport, but a UK airbase used by long-range U.S. bombers. There are American military servicemen and women there.
2: Yeah, these guys are going to get right back to their little cell that they're working with and continue the next plot. Okay, that one didn't work. What was plan B? Because these terror groups, man, they don't just have a plan. There's plan B. There's plan C. There's a fallback. And you're going to let these guys back out into the wild? And that's what they are, wild, because they're animals. This is not good. So we'll keep you up to date on that. We're waiting more information on the toxicology report from the Ole Miss students that died because of the kratom that was present. Now, I got a scathing voicemail from somebody from the pro-kratom community over the weekend.
0: Well, we don't even know. Like, kratom is a new term, as far as I'm concerned.
2: Right. And when we broke the story of the Ole Miss students that died, and they said they found kratom was nearby, we talked about that, and then we kind of mentioned, you know, the bullet points of the story. But boy, the pro-kratom people were super pissed off. My wife and I have used kratom for a long time, and there's nothing wrong with it in moderation. It's like, okay.
0: There's pro-kratom people?
2: Boy, the guy that left me a voicemail was, I used to listen to you all the time, and now I've got doubts. First of all, thank you for listening. Second of all, if I lose the pro-kratom crowd, I'm still going to sleep peacefully at night.
0: Yeah, but that's what they were calling, like, gas station heroin or something like that, right?
2: Right.
0: Is that...
2: It's this tropical plant-based substance that acts as both a stimulant and an atypical opioid. And again, I had never even heard of this until the Ole Miss story. And it's not like I'm somebody that's a choir boy, right? When I was at Ball State, I had a group of roommates. To say they went hard in the paint is an understatement. It's an insult to paint.
0: Yeah.
2: I mean, they were the kind of guys that would cook drugs. And like it would like freak me out even. Like see that stuff. I'm like, I'm just going to go drink myself into oblivion. You guys keep cooking whatever you're cooking back here.
0: I never did any of that stuff. There was a couple places where I went, where parties I was at, where I saw like they would place illicit drugs on the nice china in little rows, if you know what I'm saying.
2: Oh, yeah.
0: Where you could sniff and snort. I don't want to get too specific because I don't want to glorify it in any way, shape, or form. But I never took part in it. I was like, yeah, I'll just take a Jack and Coke. I don't even need any weed. Just give me a Beam and Soda, please.
2: I'm a social, you know kind of person here. I'm not trying to go New Jack City. You know. I'm not Nino Brown here.
0: That's a great reference.
2: The owner of the vape shop near Ole Miss, and this is from Fox News, was previously indicted for allegedly trafficking hundreds of doses of illegal synthetic items to students in the past. Amir Alwaldi was indicted back in 2022. Mm. Fled the country before he could face formal prosecution charges. He owns Puffs Vape and Tobacco. It's a vape store near the campus of Ole Miss where they're tracing a lot of this stuff back to.
0: Puffs.
2: Two other men associated with the shop were arrested last week. All three were born in Yemen. A Department of Homeland Security source has told Fox Digital. The development comes as narcotics investigators are looking into the deaths of these students. And again, we're waiting for the official toxicology reports.
0: And they show those photos of the students that passed away of this. And this happens, I realize this happens all across the country every week. And we just don't hear about it. But this one is getting a lot of attention. And they just show, I can imagine the grief that the parents of those boys are going through. It's just... Ugh.
2: This garnered a lot of attention because it came right after the big Ole Miss LSU football game.
0: Yep.
2: And all eyes of the sports world were on Ole Miss because Lane Kiffin's coming back with LSU, two big schools playing football, and Ole Miss won. And it should have been the best time for Ole Miss. You beat your old coach. Yeah. It's a nasty relationship gone sour. Everybody should be just having a good time on campus. But then two students die. Another student does an interview with Fox News and says she was drugged at a bar. But you're absolutely right, Nigel. These things happen at IU. They happen at Purdue. I'm sure they happen at Butler. They happen all over the state of Indiana. There's just not a national spotlight on it because of a lack of a big-time football game, maybe.
0: Boy, Adam Carolla had... I'm going to take this in a different direction. Adam Carolla had an interesting take about when people say they were drugged. Like, when you start drinking Fireball at 9 o'clock in the morning and start and just continue the process of imbibing alcohol all day, and then at the very end of the night, you black out and you don't know where you're at, and you pass out, and you wake up somewhere you don't know where you're at, and then you say you're drugged. That's
2: right.
0: That might not be entirely accurate. You might just have had too much to drink.
2: Right. There's a difference between what you are describing, along with Adam Carolla, and something that Bill Cosby was accused of doing. A girl walks in and, oh, that guy at the bar wants to buy you a drink. He thinks you're cute. Okay. And you drink it. Next thing you know, you're blacked out.
0: Either way.
2: There's a difference.
0: Either way, be careful.
2: Right.
0: Just be careful.
2: Real quick, before we hit a break here, let's do a little booze news.
0: More?
1: You set them up and I'll knock them back, Lloyd. One by one.
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0: booze news, booze news.
18: Time for booze news.
2: A Wisconsin brewery that offered free beer whenever Trump dies is facing possible closure after the state has revoked their alcohol permits.
0: What'd they do?
2: This is a brewery that's owned by a big-time liberal leftist, and he's always gone on social media saying if Trump gets assassinated or if Trump dies, he'll give free beers to everybody. The Minocqua Brewing Company is fighting the state's ruling that their alcohol permit has been revoked, saying that they're targeting them for political views. Now, the owner of this place has done this repeatedly. Like, the latest edition was after the April incident at the correspondence dinner, where some lunatic came in with a gun and was ultimately shot himself. This guy wrote on the company's social media account,
0: okay,
2: well, we almost got free beer today. Because he keeps saying if Trump ever gets assassinated, he will pass out free beer.
0: Shut him down. Shut him down. And I would say the same thing if it was a Republican owner that said something about a Democrat leader. Absolutely. Shut him down. It's disgusting and disturbing.
2: Because, listen, people are going to say, free speech, free speech.
0: No.
2: You're inciting violence.
0: That's exactly
2: against somebody. Like, imagine the hell we would catch if we said something like that about Joe Hogsett on the regular.
0: You and I wouldn't have jobs.
2: Right. Right.
0: And this guy's operating a brewery.
2: Before we go to the Matt Bear Traffic Center, shout out to Laser Scribe in Beech Grove. I know they listen to the show. Our guy Blake is listening.
0: My man Blake.
2: Blake T.
0: Yeah.
2: Hey, Blake. Awesome bourbon selection that you picked out for us, my man. The people at Laser Scribe should give you a raise just because of your selection of bourbon that you brought to us. So,
0: love it.
2: Blake T, my buddy, appreciate you, and we appreciate Laser Scribe in Beech Grove checking out the show. All right, let's check in with the Matt Bear Traffic Center and Farouk Bazir.
21: Hey, guys, some slow spots on 465 northbound from Shadeland to Benford. Also southbound 70 to Shadeland. You're seeing heavy traffic eastbound 465 86th Street to Michigan. Also eastbound from Route 31 to Southeastern. 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
2: Man, we're having a fun show today. We got some serious topics, but we're also having fun. It's
0: Hell yeah.
2: Victory Monday. Colts won a freaking football game, so it's a Victory Monday. Jump over to the WIBC YouTube chat. Give us a like. Give us a thumbs up. We need 90 more people to get us to 200. 90 people. 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That's all we need, baby. That's it. 90 more. And that shuts up the digital dorks in the back that always give us the business.
0: And you don't necessarily have to look good naked either.
2: Doesn't hurt. Jump over to WIBC's YouTube and give us a like. Right now, sunshine, 76 at the American Standard Heating Weather Center. We're going to play a fun round of Is This Anything? 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Can I get a hell yeah? It's the Hammer and Nigel Show.
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9: Is this anything? A house in Fort Lauderdale, Florida, was going through a renovation.
8: Yep.
9: A large crane that was stretched across fell and then smashed part of the home.
8: Oh, no.
9: The crews tried to upright the crane by using a second crane, which also fell on the house.
8: Oh, no.
9: Here is the second crane falling on their house, then the fire chief.
8: Oh!
10: We have to deconstruct what has taken place here to get it back to a safe situation. Methodically remove the pieces that have happened, cutting the secondary crane because of the damage to that crane, they won't be able to retract that. Once that has been removed, then they'll focus on the initial crane incident and uprighting that crane.
8: You sound like you better just demolish the entire property and start fresh. This is something... for sure in Fort Lauderdale. And that sucks because it's probably, again, like they were talking about, this is probably the weather. This is probably the force of nature. These cranes, like I would assume they are not very steady, right? I mean, you...
9: Clearly they're not.
8: One crashes and then the second crane is trying to pick up the first crane and then it just demolishes everything.
9: It crashes too. Yeah.
8: Oh, it's like the Muddy Pit almost, right, with Tom Hanks.
9: That moment where the bathtub crashes through the floor after everything had gone wrong, that's what these Florida homeowners are going through.
8: No.

0: Imagine being the one that has to make that phone call, like the construction foreman. Yeah, Mr. Laskowski.
1: Yes, yes, hi.
0: I've got some, I got some bad news.
1: What happened?
0: One of our cranes fell on your house.
1: Yeah, no, I know that, the original crane, so that's why we had you guys here to pick up that crane, get the other, with the second crane.
0: Yeah, this is where the bad news comes in. What's that? The second crane also fell while we were picking up the first
2: Son
0: one.
2: Of a-
1: It's my best.
0: That's Tom pretty Hanks, good.
1: Tom Hanks impression in The Money Pit.
0: That's pretty good.
1: Yeah, sorry about that.
0: Is this anything? Trouble on the track.
1: Uh-oh.
0: So in NASCAR, they've had a series of some pretty good fist fights lately.
1: Real good.
0: You go back a couple weeks ago, you had Josevar, like punching some dude right in the face.
1: Is that who that was?
0: Yeah.
1: Yeah.
0: Well, this past weekend, Corey Haim was kind of jumped by another racing team after their cars collided at Martinsville.
1: Okay.
0: And they got into a fight after the race near the hot dog stand.
3: Crew members, and not necessarily drivers, that were involved with that altercation with Corey Haim took a shot that looked like from a crew member down here by the hot dog stand, so I'm sure NASCAR will take a good look at that. But it happened right in front of the famous hot dog stand. Let's go to Blake McCandless, who has a little more insight as to what took place.
1: Let's go live to the hot dog stand.
4: Right there, Corey Haim was just walking back to his hauler right in front of the hot dog stand. Punches were thrown.
1: Yeah, we're going to go live to the hot dog stand where Corey Haim was throwing punches. that is something for sure. That is great.
0: See, this is why I'm going to disagree. This is nothing.
1: No?
0: Because you can't look me in the eye and tell me there haven't been fights at the Martinsville hot dog stand before.
1: There's precedent.
0: I promise you, at the Martinsville NASCAR hot dog stand, there have been fights before.
1: Fair enough. You got it. Fine.
0: Is this anything? A substitute teacher in Missouri lost her job when someone found her OnlyFans account.
1: Oh.
0: She also claims she was banned from volunteering and helping out as a parent at her kid's school. Here is Sheena.
5: If teachers were paid better, Sheena, women wouldn't have to resort to online content creation. It's sex sells. It's funny because I've had this account, this OnlyFans account, for 2+ years. So whoever did find it did some deep dive digging, because 2 years later, and now it's being found out. I didn't, however, think that I would be completely stripped away from being at my kid's school.
1: That's the argument for the substitute teacher that was let go. Hey, sex sells, school board. What do you want?
0: Pay your teachers more and maybe you wouldn't see my butthole.
1: Sex.
0: If you heard that at a meeting, Nige, let's say you and Linz go into a meet the teachers night, back to school night.
1: Yes.
0: And you know that your kid's teacher, mm-hmm, is an OnlyFans content creator, and she's like, look, if they paid more, you wouldn't have to see my butthole. What would be the reaction?
1: I would honestly, it would depend on if my 14-year-old would respond positively and have good grades and perform well in this teacher's classroom. I don't know that I would care. I don't know that you didn't need to use the word butthole when trying to convince the parents that
0: I thought I cleaned it up.
1: I don't know that you probably need to use that terminology to convince the parents that, hey, my OnlyFans is fine. But if my son or daughter was performing well in this classroom, I don't know that I'd have a problem with it.
0: I'm with you. If my kids are getting good grades from the teacher, I don't care if they see her nude. Does that make me the bad guy?
1: See, again, we're going to a different area. I'm not sure about that aspect.
0: Allison, back me up here. It's all about results, right?
6: I do think if she doesn't take it to work, I mean, it's her own private, like...
1: Look at Allison!
6: But I'm with you guys. Like, if she's a good teacher, I mean, and she's not bringing it in the classroom, she's not talking about the classroom.
1: I just want my students to perform well.
0: That's it. Same here.
1: Yep.
0: Same here. And I do not care if they see her nude, if they see her butthole, as long as they're not touching her.
1: Okay. I mean,
0: look, the internet exists. They're going to see that stuff out there regardless. I'd rather have somebody teaching my kids calculus and math than just some random porn account.
1: I sure would too.
0: See? It's for the kids. It's the Hammer and Nigel show.
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1: And kratom as a drug and chemical of concern, it is not FDA approved. And the highly anticipated trade deal between the U.S. and China will reduce tariffs on $30 billion worth of goods from each country. 77 American products are at play in the new deal compared to China's more than 1,600. Your closing bell report on 93 WIBC, a bad start to the week. The Dow dropping 347 points today, 0.2% to 51,481. The S&P 500 losing 59 points to 7,683. And the NASDAQ down 248 points, finishing at 26,820. In 1 minute, more traffic and weather, it's 436.
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1: Checking traffic again at 437 with Farouk Basir.
3: 69 northbound from Ben Ford to 82nd Street, you're seeing heavy traffic. Also, 65 southbound from the Dogleg to 86th Street, you're seeing slow going. Heavy 65 southbound, Morris to Keystone, northbound Morris to the 70 south split. 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
1: And the forecast from the American Standard Heating Weather Center.
4: Quiet and mostly clear across the region overnight tonight. Temperatures falling into the mid-50s. Back near 80 degrees for a high on Tuesday. Staying dry and very sunny across central Indiana. Mid-80s for high temperatures on Wednesday. Thursday will start out dry, but a few rain showers will be moving in later in the day. I'm Fox 59 meteorologist Kendall Wilson for 93 WIBC.
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6: Trump's Attorney General Todd Blanche.
7: Blanche Devereaux.
6: Who's worked in a private capacity for Donald Trump in the past, now in a federal capacity. The Attorney General Blanche is not letting ABC's Martha Raddatz getting away with making up things that he didn't say. Martha Raddatz, one of Jason Hammer's favorite media personalities and talk show hosts and politicos out there.
7: Ugh. Old Lady Raddatz. She looks like a foot and she's full of crap. So Martha Raddatz on ABC just casually tries to make stuff up that the acting attorney general allegedly said. And then she tries to transition and pivot to the next topic.
6: Sure.
7: And he's like, whoa, whoa, whoa, hold on here. I never said anything like that. And after she gets called out, she is like, okay, maybe you've got a right to be upset.
6: Okay.
8: Going to screen people before they get on a flight coming to the White House.
9: I did not say that. No, I did not say that.
8: But you said the president gets to decide.
9: I'm not. That's not the way it works.
8: The president.
9: Yes, you just said, are you saying? I didn't say that.
8: Fine. You have a right to defend yourself there. But are you saying
9: I'm not defending myself.
8: Future,
9: you said I said something that I didn't say.
8: That's fine. We can go on.

0: Well, hold on.
1: No.
0: Raddatz.
1: No.
0: You old bag. You're sitting here trying to say that the Attorney General is picking and choosing and screening out individuals for Air Force One based on their network. Like, that's not what he said. He said there's a procedure, there's a protocol, but he's not the one doing it. And once Raddatz got called out for her bull crap, something she's not used to have happening on ABC, she tried to pivot to the next thing.
1: All right, let's just move on. All right, next thing, next topic. No, what? No, no.
0: Right.
1: You said something that I didn't say that wasn't true. But let's just move on. Can't we just move on? That is the national news media for you right there. That is in its essence what you're dealing with.
0: And I will say this, Todd Blanche, of all the people that have been brought in to help the Trump administration, I would say has been one of the most impressive. Is he perfect? No. And he's probably going to get beat up for the Epstein stuff, right? Even though he's released all the documents, it's never going to be enough to the Epstein people, right? Until folks are in jail, it's never going to be enough. And you know what? I understand that. I do. But for the most part, Todd Blanche has been really good. Now, you compare him to some of the bigger names that were handed titles, the Tulsi Gabbards, the Cash Patels, you know, other folks, the Christy Gnomes. I would dare to say that Todd Blanche has been better at his gig as somewhat of an unknown compared to any of those folks.
1: Well, he's unknown to you and I, or I guess I should say you and I, but to the American public, that he is very closely connected with the Trump administration and Trump privately.
0: Right. And the fact that he's working with J.D. Vance to try to bring down some of this fraud.
1: Yes.
0: That's key. Like, I got to be honest. I knew fraud existed in this country. We all did. But I had no idea to the extent. Like, that Minnesota story opened my eyes from Nick Shirley. And then now you've got the Department of Justice. You've got the vice president. He's kind of the fraud czar now.
1: Boy, that Minnesota story was just the crack in the doorway. It really was.
0: You start getting into California, and hell, look at Indiana. I mean, there's fraud everywhere you go, and it's so overwhelming. Like, it's disgusting seeing your tax dollars, you know, that you work hard for, get wasted, and these crooks are getting away with so much crap. That's why I hated when DOGE kind of petered out, because so many crooked politicians had skin in the game, even politicians I like. They had skin in the game, and they wanted DOGE to go away.
1: It's nice to see the Department of Justice also going after fraud in terms of COVID as well. In the past couple of weeks, we've seen hundreds and hundreds of people being exposed for millions and tens of millions of dollars worth of COVID fraud.
0: Yep, absolutely. So the Hassan Piker story won't go away.
1: Oh, this guy.
0: This little wiener. Still might be the best thing that's happened to Republicans this midterm election, because let's be honest, the Republicans don't really have a lot to run on right now, other than at least we're not these people. That's what the Republicans are doing, because there's a war in Iran. Prices are high. Other than the border being fixed, which many of these folks did not have a hand in doing, they don't have a lot to run on other than
1: poverty rate is low. I think there's going to be some things that you're not going to see come to fruition until after the midterms. But I understand totally exactly what you're saying.
0: Because if I'm a down ballot Republican, I can say at least I'm not carrying the water for Hassan Piker. And Piker's name keeps coming up. So over the weekend, friend of the show, Joey Jones on Fox.
1: Yeah.
0: Who's a badass? Joey Jones lost his legs in combat, and I would still take him in a fist fight against Hassan Piker 7 days a week, twice on Sunday. Joey Jones ripping Hassan Piker because this piece of audio is making its way around social media where the darling of the Democrat Party is laughing at two dead Navy SEALs. There were two Navy SEALs that died in an incident in January of 2024. One was Chief Special Warfare Operator Christopher Chambers. The other, Special Warfare Operator First Class Nathan Gage Ingram. They were trying to get on a vessel in rough seas. One guy slipped and fell into stormy water. The other guy dove in to try to rescue him. Both did not make it out. They drowned.
1: Yep.
0: Hassan Piker found humor in that.
2: I think seals have to swim sometimes. Yeah, like those two seals that tripped or slipped and fell off the f-ing ladder and died in and drowned in the Red Sea.
3: What?
2: Oh, you didn't hear about that?
3: No.
2: Dude, yeah, the only time Navy SEALs have to swim is when they're in a f-ing Osprey, because you know that shit's gonna fall. You know that shit is going down. Okay, well, they die anyway, but still.
1: Oh, but I have a right to say it. I have a right to say that. And I'm connected with all these left-wing progressive Democrats that are wanting to get elected, and I have a right to say everything. Yeah, you do have a right to say it, and we have a right to expose it.
0: Right. And Joey Jones has the right to beat the piss out of you.
4: If he said anything like that in front of a Navy SEAL, he'd get a bona fide ass-whooping. That's what would happen, and that's what he deserves.
0: Bona fide ass whooping. There's not enough bona fide ass whoopings in this country.
1: There is not, and Joey Jones is one of those guys where, like, I don't get it. Like, I'm scarred when a few weeks ago I fell down and hurt myself pretty bad playing pickleball. This guy, seriously, this guy got his legs blown off in combat, and he is, I only see him on TV. I don't know what he goes through personally, and we've only talked to him for like 10 minutes. But this is, forget about Hassan Piker. Joey Jones is a true American hero. Who knows what he's going through personally, but that would F me up for the rest of my life, not just physically, but mentally. And it looks to me, seemingly, like he's got it all together, more than I do, more than you do, more than Allison does. Well, maybe not more than Alex.
5: No, more than me. That's fair.
1: Yeah.
0: If anybody would like to see Joey Jones or any other Navy SEAL take care of business against Hassan Piker.
1: Oh, my God.
0: Jump over to the WIBC YouTube chat, the live stream, and give us a thumbs up. Let's see how many folks can give us a thumbs up for that.
1: Hell yeah.
0: It's the Hammer and Nigel Show.
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0: All right. Farouk Bazir is filling in for us in traffic. Farouk, before we get to the roads, are you in Chicago? Is that where you guys are based out of?
19: That's where we're based.
0: Okay. Are you a Bears guy? Are you a Chicago Bears guy, Farouk?
19: Oh, 100%. Yes.
1: Uh-oh.
0: Okay. So there are gambling ramifications on the line tonight. Explain to me why this point spread is only 3.5. Philadelphia against the Bears, and the Bears have a backup quarterback. Why should I not hammer Philadelphia tonight?
19: Because Keenum is an unknown. Well, relatively speaking, he hasn't played in a while. But, you know, Philly isn't that good to me. I mean, we walked over them on Black Friday last year. So
0: okay.
19: Now we got them here now.
0: Okay.
19: So, I mean, and we're better even without, I mean, we don't have Caleb, yeah. But I feel like the Bears are going to win this game tonight still.
1: Okay. I'm betting the Bears then.
0: Bears plus the points, baby.
1: I'm doing it. 100%.
19: Hey, go ahead and do that. Thank me tomorrow.
0: What's going on with the roads, Farouk?
19: All right, it's stop traffic right now, 37 southbound from Pleasant Street to Greenfield. Heavy 465 northbound, Shadeland to 69. You're also seeing brake light 65 northbound from Morris to 70. Heavy 65 southbound from Morris to Keystone. 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Follow us on X for instant traffic updates at WIBC Traffic.
0: 78 at the American Standard Heating Weather Center. Coming up after the news at 5, Governor Mike Braun scheduled to join us in studio. Got a number of things we're going to go over with the governor. Gas tax, flock cameras, job numbers in Indiana.
1: Okay.
0: A lot of things the governor scheduled to join us. Rod Stewart has announced his retirement after 6 decades on stage, Nige.
1: Love Rod Stewart.
0: Hot Rod. So we're going to play a little game here. How many Rod Stewart songs in this montage that I've created has producer Allison heard of? Now, there's a bit of an age gap here between Rod Stewart hits and Allison, who Yeah, I believe you're upper 20s. Is that the age range here?
1: She turned 30.
0: Just turned 30?
20: 31.
0: Yeah. 31, okay.
20: Yeah.
0: 31, but Hot Rod's been on stage for like 60 years. So I've got 7 songs in this montage, Nige. Over, under songs she's heard of at 5.5.
1: We'll go over.
0: Over?
1: Yeah.
20: Really?
1: Yeah,
20: okay. Yeah.
0: Here we go. One for one.
1: Hey, I love you, honey. And in my heart,
20: you'll always be forever young. Yes.
0: Yes. Okay, there's two.
20: Maggie, okay.
0: Maggie May, 3 for 3.
1: Come on.
20: I'm gonna go no on this one.
0: No. Have I told
20: you lately? Yes.
0: I say, have you been to a wedding?
20: Right. Okay.
0: There's 4.
20: Yes.
1: And you think I'm sexy?
0: Come on, baby, let me know. One more.
1: No.
20: I'm gonna go with no.
0: No! No! Under! The under cashes!
1: I lose.
0: The governor joins us next.
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4: The midterm elections are 5 weeks from tomorrow. Lisa Brady, Fox News. So President Trump is hitting the campaign trail.
5: The president will crisscross the country this week, raising money and hosting rallies for Republicans on the midterm ballot.
6: We have great people, and we're running against communists, lunatics, socialists.
5: President Trump says he plans to tout economic improvements and border security, but polls show Republicans trailing in several key races where President Trump previously won.
6: I think the polls aren't accurate because I won it by so much, and it doesn't make sense that they wouldn't be right up there with me.
5: The president is urging supporters to vote as if his name is on the ballot.
4: Fox's Jared Halpern at the White House, the president taking questions after announcing what he calls the largest ever steel plant in the U.S., a $15 billion project planned by Minnesota-based Mesabi Metallics, which is owned by a company based in India. Iowa Governor Kim Reynolds thanking the president.
7: Your commitment to bringing manufacturing back to the states and really restoring American industrial dominance is the reason that this is happening. This would not be happening without your leadership.
4: She says COVID underscored how important it is to boost domestic manufacturing. Democrats argue the president's agenda is failing, and they point in part to the ongoing conflict with Iran. President Trump telling reporters today we'll win one way or the other after he rejected Iran's latest ceasefire proposal. But the two sides are still talking through mediators.
8: U.S. officials have confirmed to Fox News that President Trump is willing to give Iranian sanctions relief and release frozen funds in exchange for concrete progress on nuclear issues. There's also a level of skepticism regarding Iran's seriousness to make a deal, given that they broke the last MOU by firing on ships in the Strait of Hormuz.
4: Fox's Jeff Paul in Tel Aviv. 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
9: Do we know anything more this afternoon? Still sunny, 79 in downtown Indy. We'll see mostly clear skies overnight. Temperatures dropping down to 50. I'm Jarrett Lewis. It's 5:02. A triple shooting happening this morning in the city of Richmond. Fox 59's Justin Adam Brown has more.
10: Three people knew each other, that this was not a random act. One of the victims was flown by helicopter to a hospital in Dayton.
9: The conditions of all three are still unknown this afternoon. Police responded to the home where the shooting happened just after 6. On Indy's near west side over the weekend,
27: we have a woman minding her own business, walking on a Saturday evening, struck by someone.
9: IMPD Captain Rob Ryder says that someone has been identified as 22-year-old Edwin Alexander Sosa Gonzalez, a native of Honduras. Police say he was speeding when he hit another car, drove through a gas station parking lot, and hit 33-year-old Tamara Thomas, killing her. Police later found Gonzalez and arrested him. Hamilton County officials completing the application process for contractors to replace the Hazeldale Parkway Bridge that was destroyed in last month's floods. Demolition work has begun on the bridge, with crews working to build safe access pathways down the embankment before hauling away the remains of the bridge. Hamilton County Highway Department Project Manager Matt Lee says they have a goal of when they want this bridge finished.
29: We're hoping for next year. We're working with NDOT and FHWA on their emergency recovery program to seek some additional funding to help fund this project.
9: The project has an estimated cost of around $14 million. And the Indianapolis Colts getting the divisional win on Sunday over the Houston Texans, 19-17. Despite injuring his groin in warm-up, Spencer Schrader hit 3 field goals, including the game winner with just under 30 seconds to go.
30: It's so funny because you have to go from being so emotionally composed, getting ready to kick in that environment, to then the absolute chaos that erupts right after.
9: Schrader joining the Fan Morning Show today. The Colts have the Washington Commanders coming up next week in London. Traffic and weather together in 1 minute. It's 5:04.
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3: Hi, Jared. You're seeing traffic stop and go 465 southbound from 70 to 74. Heavy 65 southbound 29th Street to Meridian. Also 70 eastbound Harding to 65 south split. You're seeing brake lights. Heavy as well 65 southbound from Morris to Keystone. 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
9: All right, thank you, Farouk. And now the forecast from the American Standard Heating Weather Center.
11: We are staying quiet and mostly clear across the region overnight tonight. Temperatures falling into the mid-50s. We're back near 80 degrees for a high on Tuesday, staying dry and very sunny across central Indiana. I'm Fox 59 meteorologist Kendall Wilson for 93 WIBC.
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13: You believe these characters are weirdos?
14: So let's rock it!
15: My name is Nigel. Jason Hammer right over there with a very special in-studio guest.
16: The governor of the great state of Indiana is Governor Mike Braun. Governor, it's an honor that you join us here. I can't believe you keep coming back on this program, but thank you.
15: I like it. You've got good service here, and we cover a lot of good topics.
16: Let's dive into it, because we have a short amount of time that we have with you, and there's a bunch of stuff we want to get into. Gas tax holiday. You've been extending it and extending it. Gas prices are still high.
15: Keep it going.
16: What's the future of the gas tax in Indiana?
15: So the dynamic hasn't really changed, and the only reason we could do it is because, you know, I'm a fiscally responsible individual, and you couldn't do it unless you could afford to do it. And that's all a result of our economy as a state is as good as it's ever been. Compared to our peer group competitors. And when I came in, we were over 4% in unemployment. We're 3.3. We got all kinds of businesses moving in. And I did campaign on running our state government like a business, making sure that we're getting value out of it. It got a little bloated through COVID. So we're saving about $1 billion in how we run state government, getting more done. And on the economic development front, we're generating about $1 billion more in revenue. It's $2 billion in extra reserves. The affordability issue is real. I campaigned on property taxes, but that means you're at the pump. We've had the least expensive gas in the country for 6 months. I'm going to take a look at that again here very soon. When it comes to health care costs, that's a longer-term wrestling match. Some of the highest costs in the country. Some of the poorest outcomes, education, owning a home, you name it. IURC, we talked about a little bit before the show. We've actually got a utility company now that we've got four commissioners of the five that are ratepayer conscious that up in the Northeast has said publicly, nobody's covering it, I wish they would, that they're going to lower costs by 5%. And I couldn't believe it, freezing it for 3 years. We've never had that out of a utility. So that's good news. Things are going well. And the fact that our economy is doing well, I felt the way you can help the average Hoosier the most, 49 other governors would like to do it, is giving a reprieve on the gas tax. So I got two more swipes at it. Underlying issues haven't really changed. Likely to extend it here in a few days.
16: Okay, because the way I'm looking at this, again, I'm a taxpayer. I live in Marion County. You mentioned the state is doing well financially. Just dude to dude here. Just a couple guys having beers together, Governor. We're doing just fine without it, aren't we? Without this gas tax. The state's doing okay without it, right?
15: So, if you're looking at if we're doing okay without it, why do we need it?
16: Yes.
15: That I can anticipate that question. The only part that's a challenge for all state governments, it's a gift from Joe Biden, 25% inflation. 22, 3, and 4, steel and concrete went up 50%. So we're okay currently, but dedicated road and bridge funding, it comes from that tax. It's a user pay. That's got its own discussion, but infrastructure, due to the past administration before Trump took over, just raised the cost of it to where we get half as much for what we did pre-COVID. So we got to be responsible in terms of the long run of how we keep safe roads and bridges. We're the crossroads of America. We've probably got more interstates per square mile of state than any other state that are heavily used. So that's the reason it's a reprieve, and we got to have a discussion on what we want to do to keep roads and bridges in good shape.
16: Now, if you're listening to us, yes, we're going to get into flock cameras. We're going to get into all the things. So just be patient. We got two segments with the governor here. But I want to piggyback on something you said earlier. The state's doing well financially. Does that mean the workforce is doing well financially?
15: So in the year and 9 months, we've taken the average wage on the jobs we incentivized to bring here from $36. For a while, it was up close to 45. It's still in the low to mid 40s. So that is how you offset affordability issues, better wages. So families that make a living by working, or say running a small business, which is even harder because you're generally making a living out of it, you got all the issues that go along with running it, we're in better shape than we have ever been. That doesn't mean there's not room for improvement. And when it comes to those five areas again, property taxes, cost of gas and fuel, utility bills, education, health care, we are better than most states, but we're just getting started. So you got to look at what it was like before we got here and where we are now.
0: I feel like affordability, the word affordability, Hammer, has just come into the lexicon here in the last year or two. What does affordability mean?
15: Well, you know why? Because the other side of the aisle is faster footed. They gave us the issue of contending with it. Now they're trying to run on the party of it. Be careful. Be careful, because nothing has ever gotten affordable under them. They gave us the 25% general inflation and then 50% on steel and concrete. That's being fast-footed politically. You got to make sure that you go to where it came from and who is actually being able to talk with the proof in the pudding. We are here. Utility rates are now here. It'll take 3 to 4 months before it gets to the IURC. They're going to go down, and I'm going to weigh in on all five categories, including there's probably more out there that this legislature, now that we've got a reconstituted Senate, is going to be willing to do on property taxes.
0: I feel like national, not just in Indiana, but we are going to have to go through the fire with the president before things get better, because numbers came out in terms of the poverty level. Never been lower in the history of the United States.
15: And mainstream media is not telling any of that story. That's because the economy is generally doing well. It's in a crisis of affordability that the other side of the aisle created. But, hey, whoever's in charge has got to deal with it. That's why I've been strong on all of those issues here in Indiana. And the president's making the case that no one's taken on Iran before. Other administrations gave that issue. And they're tough. They know how to make it tough. And I'm guessing their point of view will change after the midterms. And those two extensions that I can make to help Hoosiers take us up through about that, and then we're in session in early January.
16: Governor, when it comes to the employment and unemployment numbers of the state, one of the hot topics is data centers, right? Like, if you really want to fire somebody up, you bring up data centers, you bring up flock cameras. We're going to do both in this conversation. But in terms of data centers, one of the pros that I hear for it is it creates a lot of jobs. How can we be sure those jobs are going to Indiana residents? Because it seems like the anti-data center people are saying, well, they're coming in from out of state, or even some cases out of country on a work visa. How do we make sure some of these jobs go to hardworking Hoosiers?
15: You got to be clear about it up front. What did I tell you earlier? That's going to be a community and county decision.
0: Negotiations, right?
15: You negotiate. Don't give them the hyperscalers. They're the richest companies in the world, don't give them tax abatements. Make sure they're going to hire local folks. When water was an issue, that would have been a deal breaker, and it was a legitimate one. And just the pressure that the public's put upon them, they recycle it now. They don't run it through. But that's going to be a decision for every community, every county to make. But when you do think you want one, it's going to be your decision. Make sure they put more electrons onto the grid. They pay for every penny of it. Those jobs are from four Hoosiers, and you don't give them tax abatements. I've been clear on that, and if that suits what you need, fine. Make sure that they're not extracting some of the things they did early. They came in, didn't socialize it, bumped up utility rates, and that was valid. It happened in NIPSCO. That's where most of them went in. AEP is the first one that now is talking about what I said earlier, cutting rates and freezing them for 3 years. And a lot of people don't believe that, and I won't either until it actually goes through. But once that happens, there might be a change in how you look at them. It's going to be up to every community, every county.
16: Governor Mike Braun with us. Let's take a little time out. On the back end of this break here, we will talk flock cameras and where we're at with flood relief and where that money needs to go and where it's at. Those topics and more coming up here in just a little bit with Governor Mike Braun. Right now, let's check in to the Matt Baer Traffic Center with Farouk Bazir.
3: Traffic stop and go 65 southbound 29th Street to Meridian. You're heavy. State Road 37 southbound from Pleasant Street to Greenville Avenue, 465 northbound Shaylin to Benford, seeing brake lights. Also slow going 465 eastbound from 86th Street to Michigan, heavy eastbound as well, Keystone to 74. 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I'm Farouk Bashir. Follow us on X for instant traffic updates at WIBC Traffic.
16: It's 78 at the American Standard Heating Weather Center. Jump over to the WIBC YouTube stream. We've got cameras. You can see the governor. You can see us. You can jump in the chat. If you've got a question, line it up. We'll try to get to it. Governor Mike Braun talking flock cameras, flood relief, and more when we come back.
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14: 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Most people would agree that 70% of all hypertension originates in the kidneys. We've proven it time and time again that we can really make a big difference as far as on kidneys, because most of the time they say, well, that's not something that's really fixable. But we find we have the proof that it is.
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16: Big Nige is here. Hello. I'm Jason Hammer. Governor Mike Braun in studio with us having a conversation about all things Indiana, some Indiana stuff, if you will. Governor, if you really want to strike up a conversation, if you want to fire up debate, you can bring up a couple things. Data centers, does Pete Rose belong in the Hall of Fame? Can we bring class basketball back? And flock cameras. You pick any one of those, you'll be having a conversation for a long time. Where are you at in terms of flock cameras? What are your thoughts?
15: I think it's a valid issue. I mean, it goes deep into civil liberties. You talk to law enforcement, they're almost universally behind having a tool like that. And then you see some people in law enforcement abused it out of the gate. So it's a typical kind of a catch-22 issue. I'm going to always be sensitive to any of our First Amendment, our Bill of Rights. Most people don't like the idea that you could be tracked anywhere you'd go. On the other hand, yeah, it has been...
16: But aren't they the same people that have an Alexa dot and the GPS on their phone and like everything else?
15: I mean, yes, because that means you're allowing the biggest companies in the world to basically mine your data and then do all kinds of things that would make you kind of a hypocrite there. Law enforcement, I know you guys are supporters of them. I am as well. They got a tough job. You're right here in a city where they do their job and the prosecutor doesn't. And so many of their cases get solved with it. So I think if you've got anybody abusing it, you need to throw the book at them. And they need to be held accountable and need to have a bigger discussion with law enforcement, because if they lost that tool, we'd have a lot of ruffians probably going unaccounted for. But on the other hand, we got to be careful with it, because that is one of those weird issues that you got support on both ends of the spectrum politically. So,
0: well, I feel like there's
15: I don't think the discussion's still done on it.
0: I feel like there's a lot of tools at the hands of police and law enforcement that could be misused in certain ways. And the flock cameras are just like, again, I don't believe that I'm being tracked any more than than you are, Hammer.
16: Right.
0: I think there's a lot of tools.
16: But there are five wives and girlfriends of these IMPD guys that are like, well, we were.
0: I know. But that is the exception rather than the rule.
15: It's a few bad apples that have ruined something to where philosophically it's now out there for all of us to consider. The practicality of it is, to me, you throw the book at the people that abused it, and then you got to be, law enforcement's got a tough enough job generally. Look at our own state capitol here. I think you got to just be deliberate on the conversation of it. And I think until those rogue individuals came up, we didn't hear much about it. Yeah. I had a few people say, well, that knew it, noticed where they were. I didn't know the proliferation of them. A lot of those are local contracts. Some are with the state. So it's fully out of the bag, and it's good that we have the discussion.
16: Is there a world where you would want the General Assembly to establish some sort of state guidelines for flock cameras? Like you say, throw the book at them. Yeah. Like, you're right. We're pro-police here.
0: You said it yourself, Hammer.
16: But there has to be severe consequences for those that violate the trust of the public. So I'm on board with that. Is that something you'd be in favor of?
15: So I think it's got to a level of significance that the legislature, there will be some discussion there. I'm almost certain. It's come up, and it's been just mostly in the last month or so, because you fleshed out. Like, I don't know what the violations were by that one individual, but it was in the several hundreds.
0: There was a couple of them that were in the thousands.
15: Yeah, I mean, so.
0: Ridiculous.
15: But those were rogue individuals that you're generalizing on the basis of a few instances. And universally, law enforcement has said it's been a useful tool to keep our streets safe. So that's where we're at in the conversation.
16: I've made the argument that there's really no difference between a police officer on the side of the road that can read your license plate if you're speeding going by and a flock camera. The flock cameras have made a difference in bringing in bad guys. They've been finding human trafficking, missing kids. They've busted a lot of hit and run types of situations. Yeah. They can be a big asset to law enforcement, but I agree. If you're going to be law enforcement, there has to be a risk reward there to where you think, okay, if I violate this, there's going to be a severe penalty. That's where I'm at.
15: And currently, probable cause, warrants, looking up somebody's information in the police file, those are all there to where police have to make sure they don't breach those issues. Here, I think it's in that same category. This is just the most technological of anything to come across.
16: Governor Mike Braun with us. We got about a minute or so left here. Flood relief in Indiana. It's been a couple months since that catastrophic flooding that took place. We had the story earlier. They're just now getting around to destroying the bridge in Hamilton County to start rebuilding all of that. Where are we at in terms of funding for flood relief?
15: So, quick going over the timetable. August 11th, I was in the region on the 12th. I was in Cambridge City on the 13th. The adjutant general was next to me at the Hammond Fire Station. I said, we're mobilizing the National Guard. On the way to Indy, I think it was on a Saturday, Trump calls me. It's going to be an emergency declaration. That was a Saturday after, so within a week. Later, I think in about a week, we got it up to a major declaration. That's where FEMA got involved. They're running this actually as a pilot on how you do things quickly, not bureaucratically when FEMA gets involved. Ask the Red Cross, how do you rank this in terms of a disaster? They said 5. I said on a scale of what? 1 to 7. I said, what's a 6 or 7?
0: Wow.
15: Mystic Camp in Texas. The hurricane floods in North Carolina.
0: That's awful.
15: Worst of the wildfires out west. And we're a 5. So that was the magnitude of it, and from first responders, local governments, all hands have been on deck. Already through FEMA, $120 million has been dispensed to Hoosiers. The toughest ones are the ones where your home, you can't live in it. You had insurance. Some did have flood insurance, believe it or not. I think $10 million worth
16: and
15: of...
16: And dealing with the insurance company is awful.
15: And like, I told them, if anybody's dragging their feet on the insurance side, we want to hear about it. But it's gone about as quickly as it can be done. Proud of our state. These last situations where insurance has got to sort through it, then FEMA comes in after it. And then what do we learn in the future? Well, we're a state that could afford it. If you want to put a rainy day fund together that would go after emergencies, we were lucky because we were blessed with one. And then like the bridge, that looked like a Tinker Toy set, and that was water busted through the bank of the White River, took a 4-foot deep creek, 8 feet wide, and made it 30 feet wide and about 10 feet deep. And that is the backwater that went into that gravel pit, a couple billion gallons, that took out that bridge. That's the force of water. And we got hit with 16 to 20 plus inches of rain in 2 days, and that's the force of water. And then hurricane force winds in the region, worst weather issue we had in like 100 years. Proud of the state, neighbor helping neighbor, government doing what it's supposed to do at every level.
16: So last thing here, if somebody is listening right now and they're getting the runaround, they can't find where they can get some relief, where they can get help. Maybe their insurance company is screwing them over. What do you suggest?
15: So Indiana 211 help. You got that easy to remember number or get a hold of the governor's office. We want to know if you're getting any runaround. We've been on top of it from day one. And to be honest, we've not been hearing much of that because we've been very vocal about it.
0: Good.
15: So if there is any instance of it, speak up. We want to hear about it.
16: Governor Mike Braun, we appreciate you.
0: Thanks, Governor.
15: Hey, my pleasure.
16: Jarrett Lewis is standing by with a look at the news.
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1: Investing billions to build it. I'm Jarrett Lewis. It's 531. President Trump today announcing plans for a massive new steel plant in the nation's heartland.
9: A massive steel plant will be built in Iowa, President Trump says, announcing a $15 billion investment by Mesabi Metallics to open the steel facility and expand iron ore mining in Minnesota.
11: Iowa does a lot of things really, really well. We feed and fuel the world, and now we're going to continue to be a part of the American manufacturing story.
9: Iowa Republican Congresswoman Ashley Hinson joined the president for the announcement. Hinson is running for Senate in a closely watched race that polls show is very tight.
1: Fox's Jared Halpern reporting. Meanwhile, Republicans are campaigning on the tax cuts on tips, Social Security, and overtime in the One Big Beautiful Bill this November. On the Senate floor, Majority Leader John Thune urging small business owners to keep the GOP in power.
23: An entire generation of American small business owners, entrepreneurs, and innovators will have a better environment in which to pursue their American dream.
1: The GOP is referring to the act as the Working Families Tax Plan after a White House meeting last year where lawmakers agreed to rename it due to backlash. And the Federal Aviation Administration is pushing for new funding aimed at upgrading air traffic control infrastructure across the nation's airports. Speaking at Reagan National Airport in Washington, Transportation Secretary Sean Duffy petitioned Congress for new legislation.
24: I think the American people want the job completed. They want us to finish what we've started. And to finish what we started, we need more money.
1: Secretary Duffy asked for $30 billion in new spending for the air traffic upgrades on top of $12.5 billion allocated last year in the so-called Big Beautiful Bill. WIBC traffic at 5:33. Here's Farouk Basir.
3: 65 southbound 29th to Meridian, you're seeing heavy traffic. Also southbound 65 from 70 to Raymond, you're jammed up. Northbound 65 from Morris to the 70 South split, heavy 465 southbound Benford to Shadeland. Tapping the brakes eastbound 465 from 86 to Michigan, westbound Michigan to east of 865. 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Follow us on X for instant traffic updates, the WIBC Traffic.
1: Now the forecast from the American Standard Heating Weather Center.
6: Quiet to mostly clear across the region overnight tonight. Temperatures falling into the mid-50s. Back near 80 degrees for a high on Tuesday. Staying dry and very sunny across central Indiana. Mid-80s for high temperatures on Wednesday. Thursday will start out dry, but a few rain showers will be moving in later in the day. I'm Fox 59 meteorologist Kendall Wilson for 93 WIBC.
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0: Hammer Nigel Show. My name is Nigel. Jason Hammer is here. Final score of that Colts game, 19-17. Colts win!
12: Hey!
0: Colts win at home over the Houston Texans. It's about G-damn time, Hammer.
12: We actually get to do a Victory Monday today. It's a Victory Monday with Kevin Bowen, part of the morning show over on 107.5 The Fan. KB, I've made this joke before, but that game last night, it's kind of like taking home a chick from Southport from the bar.
0: Oh, boy.
12: Might not be your finest effort, might not be your best hour, but at the end of the night, you got

0: Sorry to blow a 2-score lead in your own building in the fourth quarter. That especially, I think, is added to the sigh of relief, celebrate as you wish, Colts fans.
1: I was at the game yesterday, Kevin. Again, I'm a ticket holder, so I'm paying customer. So when I bitch and moan, I feel like I've got the right to, as somebody that spends money on this product. Even though the Colts led most of that game, there were some boo birds raining down from Lucas Oil Stadium.
2: Is that right?
1: Especially when it comes to the play calling of, quote, offensive genius Shane Steichen. And look, if the kicker misses that game winner, 53 yards, I think we're having a very different conversation today.
0: Yeah, I mean, the right leg, or I should say maybe the groin of one Spencer Schrader saved a whole lot. And now the question becomes, okay, for how long did he save it? Does he save it for a week? Does he save it for longer than a week? But Schrader was, he was outstanding. I mean, he was, right now, it's a small sample size, but he has been one of the best players on the Colts roster, bar none. Certainly when you compare him to other kickers around the league, we almost take for granted these 53 and 58-yard field goals. So, yes, that is a fair statement. But, you know, part of that is a little bit of NFL life of, like, kickers really matter in the NFL. I don't know if anybody watched the end of Baltimore and Dallas yesterday, but it certainly mattered there. And, you know, Schrader obviously stepped up there and hit a big, big kick. Yes, the alternative would have been a totally different conversation, but you know, winning ugly and finding the old girl from Southport is better than not, right?
2: You know, I, speaking of Schrader's groin, I was taking my daughter to the orthodontist this morning before school and was flipping around and just happened to put it on the fan as you, Kevin Bowen, were worshiping at the helm of Schrader's groin, literally. Said something about kissing it or something like that. I don't know what, like, and my daughter just kind of, she's 12 years old, she looks at me and I look at her and I just turned the volume down quietly. Thank you for that, by the way. Thank you for that. But you're right. Yeah, I mean,
0: When you have it once, it's early November. I think a lot of people kiss a lot of things, frankly, to just get a win. So, you know what? Spencer Schrader's groin happened to be the one that was injured.
1: Kevin Bowen, 107.5 The Fan, with us. We have been ripping on the defense for the first couple of weeks, and rightfully so, especially the linebacker play. But yesterday, the defense held their own, I think, KB. What did you think from what you saw on the defensive side of the ball?
0: Yeah, definitely better. I thought DeForest Buckner in particular was really good early on. The Colts had that early turnover in the first quarter. They go out there, they get a fourth down stop. You know, for the most part, I think you face an NFL starting quarterback, which C.J. Stroud is at, and you hold 18 to 17 points. That should be enough, you know, to get it done, obviously. So I think that box is checked. And now as you look ahead, big picture, guys, okay, the Houston offense, as anemic as it has been through three games, that's not going to be the competition week in and week out. But if we go back to the old, you know, slum buster analogy here, there's been too many times in my years covering the Colts where mediocre bad unit has all of a sudden shown up to face the Colts and they walk out of the stadium with the career day. And that could have happened yesterday. It was kind of the Spider-Man meme. These two bad units, Colts defense, Texans offense, they're looking at each other like, what's going to give? And I think, again, for the most part, the Colts defense was the better unit in that matchup. So is your level of play going to have to be higher as the season moves along? Certainly. But, right, again, on this Sunday afternoon, any way, shape, form, how, you just had to get a win.
1: Well, KB, we're going to wrap this up here because, one, it sounds like you're in a popcorn machine, and two, your voice is starting to get really high like one of those Lollipop Guild guys in The Wizard of Oz. It's probably the buy one, get one free phone lines that we have here, but where can we get more Colts coverage, and where can we find the Yellow Brick Road?
0: Yeah, 107.5 The Fan tomorrow morning, so it'll be a busy Tuesday, Pacers' first training camp practice. Fever have to win to keep their season alive. And we'll talk some Colts off to London coming up on Sunday.
1: KB, I appreciate you. Thank you. It's the Hammer and Nigel show.
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18: Farouk Bazir has a look at the roads.
19: 465 southbound 70 to 74, you're jammed up. Also southbound here from Benford to Shadeland. 465 westbound, Michigan to east of 865, you're also seeing heavy going, as well as you're hitting the brake lights eastbound here from Keystone to 74. 65 southbound 70 to Raymond, heavy. Also southbound here from Meadowview to Whitestown Parkway. 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
18: Right now it is sunny, 78 at the American Standard Heating Weather Center.
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26: Lions.
27: And tigers.
28: And bears.
26: Oh, my.
18: We've said this before, Nige. When you go into the ocean, you're in their house.
2: Yep.
18: You are a guest in their house.
2: And they can do whatever they want to you.
18: They've got the castle doctrine at that point. Yes. Sharks and jellyfish and stingrays.
2: They've got the castle doctrine.
18: And in this case, sea lion can do whatever they want to you.
2: Oh, sea lions aren't the precious little creatures you think they are.
18: No. Dateline California. A woman in California fought off an aggressive sea lion that attacked her while she was paddleboarding. She was left with multiple bite wounds around her arms, feet, and hands. Here's Heather.
29: I was like, what's happening? It was like a horror movie. The thing that was the most bizarre is it grabbed my hair that was in a bun. We're so used to seeing them, we get really comfortable with yep. them. And I knew this wasn't really like normal.
2: Yeah, I would steer clear of anything that's called a lion. I don't care whether it's a sea lion or, you know, you're on a safari.
18: Mountain lion.
2: If you're in the mountains.
18: Lioness. Like, I don't want any part of the lioness program.
2: No, just
18: because I've watched that series from Taylor Sheridan. Those chicks will kill me.
2: Yeah, but the sea lion, they look cute and precious, but they are anything but.
18: Which brings us to great moments in aggressive sea lion history.
2: Is there such a thing?
18: Listen to these surfer bros that were chased not only from the water, but up to the shore by aggressive sea lions.
30: Sitting up for a wave, boom, it hits my leg, kind of like hard, like boom. I look underneath and there's just a big shape circling to face me. And I was like, shark! And then they just body surf a wave with their mouth open, like, oh! It's like the dragon in Game of Thrones, bro, I swear to God. Both of them, one went for Kid, one went for me. And then we thought we were chill on land. Turns out these could run like 50 miles an hour.
2: And I took a big toke as the sea lion was biting the crap out of my leg. Ah, lion!
18: Great moments in aggressive sea lion history. So we'll go from that, Damn Nature, You Scary, and we'll pivot to another fan favorite on this program.
2: What else?
18: A lewd, nude dude in the news.
2: Wonderful.
31: Here's another lewd, nude. Dude in the news.
18: Dateline, Oklahoma.
2: Oklahoma, Oklahoma, Oklahoma, Oklahoma.
18: 44-year-old man was spotted riding a scooter naked through his Oklahoma neighborhood. Here is officer that was on the scene, Jason Wise, talking about the Sooner version of a lewd nude dude in the news.
32: What the hell are you doing, bro? Why are you naked?
30: That's always fun with us.
32: Huh?
30: Bored.
32: So you're running around naked?
30: No, actually, I'm drunk.
2: Did he say, actually, I'm drunk?
18: Yes. Yes, he did. Actually, I'm drunk.
2: I'm going to need to hear that interaction again, just so I could I could fully intake the whatever it is I heard.
32: What the hell are you doing, bro? Why are you naked?
30: That's always fun with us.
32: Huh?
30: Bored.
32: So you're running around naked?
30: No, actually,
32: I'm drunk.
18: Body camera, invasion of my privacy. The government's going after you. Flock camera, blah, blah, blah. That's how you people sound sometimes.
2: Actually, I'm drunk.
18: Why didn't you say so? Carry on, sir. After watching that Oklahoma football effort, I understand. Carry on.
2: Oh, Oklahoma. Do you know what film that's referencing when I'm going, oh, Oklahoma. I can't even say it right.
18: No, I don't. I went with the Broadway play,
2: Dirty Oklahoma. Dirty Rotten Scoundrels.
18: Steve Martin.
2: When they find out they're moving to Oklahoma.
18: Steve Martin, Martin Short, I believe, in that film as well.
2: Martin Short, I don't think he's in that film. But Dirty Rotten Scoundrels is really funny. And he just passed away. I can't think of his name. Great movie.
18: Right. I don't think really I've ever funny. Seen it.
2: Oh, man.
18: And I love Steve Martin. I think Steve Martin's hilarious. But I never made it to Dirty Rotten Scoundrels.
2: Who was Batman's guy? Who's Christian Bale's guy in Batman? That was the guy that...
18: Christian Bale's guy.
2: Christian Bale's butler.
0: Michael Caine?
2: Michael Caine, yes!
18: Michael Caine's dead? Caine. Wait a minute. Michael Caine's still alive, isn't he? Man, I don't think Michael Caine's dead.
2: This needs to be a bit on the show.
18: Dead or alive? Next time we have concert tickets to give away, we're going to play a round of but Dead or Alive.
2: It was Michael Caine. And
0: yes, Michael Caine's still alive.
18: Still alive, okay, baby.
2: Still alive, baby.
18: I would have won the Metallica right. tickets right there.
0: 93 years old.
18: I loved Michael Caine as Austin Powers' dad. Like,
2: oh my gosh.
18: So like,
2: that is so funny.
18: Like, normally he plays like the sophisticated kind of like smart guy, and I guess technically that was still a role, but the slapstick humor of them talking about shat on a shingle, oh, it doesn't get any better than that. So good. Did you have a good weekend, though, Nige?
2: Man, it started with your party. Yes. Are we allowed to talk about your party?
18: We can, yeah.
2: I didn't know if certain people weren't invited, certain people were invited, so I didn't know if...
18: No, it's over with now. What can you do?
2: Yeah.
18: She posted pictures.
2: Hey, look, so. I was doing shots with your dad, and that's all that matters. And
18: Stone my wife Cold was going hard in the paint. He was ready to have a good time.
2: Heard your mom shut it down, though, there at the end of the, after I had left. He was wanting to do some more shots of the bullet.
18: So the coupon lady made these fancy little shot glasses that you could wear as a necklace of like a cowboy boot.
2: Yes, I was wearing it.
18: And we're filling up the boots with the bullet that you brought. And I was getting ready to hand one more to Stone Cold. Yeah. And my mom jumped in. He's going home now.
2: I know the feeling, Stone Cold.
18: Uh-huh.
2: Trust me. I've been there, buddy.
18: Every dude in this room has been down there before. We've seen that movie before. But no, thank you for coming by, man. We had Thanks a good time and went after it pretty good. All right. We have got another hour to go. Don't go anywhere. More Hammer and Nigel Show right after the news.
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2: This is Inside Indiana Business Radio. I'm Alex Brown. The Ball State University Board of Trustees has advanced plans for the final component of the nearly $200 million Village Revitalization Plan. The project involves a mixed-use building to be constructed just south of the nearly complete Performing Arts Center just off the Muncie campus. Ball State President Jeffrey Mearns.
3: The vision there is to bring a nice mixed-use. We anticipate 100 to 125 market rent apartments. We're also going to relocate our campus bookstore. Barnes & Noble is our partner there, and create right here on the corner a Barnes & Noble campus and community bookstore. It'll be the only community bookstore of its type here in Delaware County.
2: Muncie-based TRG Development was selected as the developer for the project and is finalizing the financing and development plans for university approval. The University of St. Francis in Fort Wayne has received a $1.5 million planned gift that will support scholarships, student travel, and other student resources. The funds, from a donor who asked to remain anonymous, will be endowed to provide student support in the future. Vincennes University Jasper has selected Ashley Schaefer as the new director for the Center for Technology, Innovation, and Manufacturing. Schaefer, who began her new role today, previously served as head of cell development at 10-9 Technologies, an advanced battery materials company in Oklahoma. The center serves as a regional hub for advanced training for area manufacturing companies, continued education for current employees, and preparing students for entering the workforce. 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
2: Indiana gaming officials unanimously voted against banning bets on the actions of individual college athletes after considering the issue over the past few months. Members of the Indiana Gaming Commission, who voted on the matter Thursday, found that though there were convincing arguments that the wagers, known as prop bets, are harmful, banning them is a job for lawmakers at the Indiana General Assembly. I'm Alex Brown for 93 WIBC.
5: Coming up in 2 minutes from the Precision Comfort Mitsubishi Electric Studios, who police arrested in connection to a fatal hit and run in Indy from over the weekend. Is there any more info on the triple shooting in Richmond that happened this morning? And who spoke at Pacers Media Day today on how he's feeling going into the new season? Those stories and more coming up after Fox News. 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It's 6 o'clock.
6: Negotiations continue. I'm Lisa Lacera, Fox News. President Trump predicting the Iran conflict will be won very soon.
7: President Trump says U.S. and Iranian negotiators are continuing to talk through mediators.
8: As far as I'm concerned, it's going to be one way or the other. It's going to go pretty quickly.
7: Speaking to reporters in the Oval Office, President Trump says two things will happen once the war ends. Iran will never develop a nuclear weapon.
8: As soon as that war ends, inflation's going to be eradicated. Totally.
7: The president says gas prices will also fall, though he has suggested that may not happen until after the midterm election.
6: Fox's Jared Halpern at the White House. Meanwhile, Iran State TV says sounds heard on Keshem Island are likely a result of warning shots fired at ships violating their blockade of the Strait of Hormuz. Five men arrested near a U.S.-run airbase in England released on bail as investigators say they're looking into a terror plot possibly tied to Iran.
9: This all started midnight on Sunday in Welford near the Royal Air Force's Fairford base, which is used by the U.S. Air Force for its campaign in Iran. A local farmer was actually returning from a party when she spotted three suspicious vehicles blocking her way and multiple masked men who suddenly fled on foot. Police say the five British men, ages between 23 and 25, are from London. They were initially taken into custody on suspicion of committing offenses under the Explosives Act and preparing of a terrorist act.
6: Fox's Stephanie Bennett at RAF Fairford. President Trump said he was surprised the men were released on bail. New fuel economy standards put in place by the Trump administration, easing requirements for automakers to control pollution. The new average for cars and light trucks is now about 35 miles a gallon for the 2031 model year, down from a projected more than 50 miles per gallon in 2031 under rules put in place during the Biden administration. 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
5: Held on an ICE detainer. Sunny skies, 78 this hour in Indianapolis, going down to 51 for a low overnight. I'm Jarrett Lewis. It's 6:02. The driver in the fatal hit and run that happened in the Hawville neighborhood of Indianapolis over the weekend is now being detained by ICE. Tommy Thomas lost his daughter Tamara in the collision.
10: It wasn't even the drugs or the normal, you know, sideshow of people that she hangs out with on a daily basis. It was just some guy driving drunk, shouldn't have been here, shouldn't have been behind the wheel of a car to begin with.
5: Thomas told Fox 59 that Tamara was waiting to get picked up by her brothers when she was struck and killed. Arrested is 22-year-old Edwin Alexander Sosa Gonzalez, a native of Honduras. Three people, including a teenager, shot early this morning in Richmond. Officers responded to a home at around 6:15. The conditions of all three still unknown this afternoon, but at least one of them had to be flown to a Dayton hospital. The NDFOP with two resources for officers and their families during times of turmoil and tragedy. Here's Ryan Hedrick.
11: One of those resources is a fully furnished four-bedroom home called the Comfort Cottage right next door to NDFOP headquarters.
12: And the responses and the feedback that we've gotten from families after experiencing just us loving up on them, just being human and loving up on them. And I always say to our membership, that's priceless.
11: FOP President Rick Snyder hosted a ribbon-cutting Monday with police leaders from across the country who praised the NDFOP for supporting officers in times of need. Ryan Hedrick, 93 WIBC, Mobile News.
5: Construction workers starting to tear down the Hazeldale Parkway Bridge in Carmel today after the high waters from the White River washed away a good chunk of that section last month. Hamilton County says the demolition project must be finished by October 30th. And at Media Day for the Indiana Pacers, star guard Tyrese Haliburton is returning from a torn Achilles. He says he's 100% healthy and ready to get the season started.
13: We could watch as much film as we want from 2 years ago and the way our offense and defense looked and the positives and the negatives, but we can't pretend like last year didn't happen. You know, we got to correct those things, to go into this year.
5: The Pacers get the preseason going next Wednesday against Minnesota. In 1 minute, more traffic and weather. It's 6:04.
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5: Checking traffic again at 6:05. Here's Farouk Basir.
18: 70 westbound at East Street, you're seeing a disabled vehicle blocking the left lane. Also, traffic solid 65 northbound between 29th Street and Kessler. That due to an earlier medical emergency. 465 westbound Michigan to east of 865. Traffic heavy, also slow. 69 northbound from Denver to 82nd Street. 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I'm Farouk Basir. Follow us on X for instant traffic updates at WIBC Traffic.
5: Here's the forecast from the American Standard Heating Weather Center.
19: We are staying quiet and mostly clear across the region overnight tonight. Our temperatures falling into the mid-50s for lows. We're back near 80 degrees for a high on Tuesday. We are staying dry and very sunny across central Indiana. I'm Fox 59 meteorologist Kendall Wilson for 93 WIBC.
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23: Well, so Hammer, they're going to demo the bridge at Hazeldale Parkway in 106?
24: Yes.
23: After all that flooding? File that under, you know, things I could have never seen coming.
24: I hope it's an explosion and not an implosion. Anybody can do an implosion where things fold within themselves and then you clean it up. I want an explosion where rock and brick and hell's breaking loose and it's firing off everywhere.
23: You want people to have to take cover.
24: Yes. That's exactly what I want. No more implosions. This country needs more explosions.
23: I have a feeling if that happens, which I'm not totally convinced it will, they will make preparations, the proper preparations, to have civilians far, far away. But that's good to see that the Hazeldale Parkway and 106th Street Bridge is going to finally, you know, we finally know what's going on there.
24: And this is as a result of that catastrophic flooding that we had a couple months back. And people have almost forgotten about it, Nige, but
23: I know
24: the real reality is there's still a lot of people who have not received any sort of money yet. I know the governor is doing the rounds, trying to make sure those funds get to where they need to go from a federal level and a state level. But just because the water recedes doesn't mean the story ends. I mean, there's still a lot of people that are trying to get their lives back together as a result of really what was like two or three straight days of rain.
23: Yeah, and this is just one aspect. This is just one incident, one piece of the puzzle here is this bridge. I mean, we could spend an entire hour on all the damage that has happened as a result of the flooding.
24: Right. Yeah, it's bad.
23: Entire show.
24: It's been bad, and there's a long recovery road ahead. Same thing when these hurricanes go through, right? Like Hawaii's dealing with the outer bands of a strong hurricane now, but in the past, it's been Florida, it's been Texas. Just because the storm moves out doesn't mean a massive wake of destruction is ready to just, you know, snap your fingers and be fixed. That doesn't work that way. So Monday, September 28th, that's the date that the demolition will officially get underway on that bridge, and it must be completed by the 30th. And again, I'm
23: October
24: team
23: 30th.
24: Explosion. Don't give me this implosion crap. Like, could you imagine, like, when they brought down MSA, instead of an implosion where it all fell inside of itself,
23: right?
24: It was an explosion, and debris was flying all throughout the city in the air, and people were running for their lives. And
23: no, I don't want to imagine that. Like a cloud of dust engulfs the city. No, I don't want to imagine that.
24: There was a classic Simpsons episode where they were imploding the old Monty Burns casino, and there was a countdown. 3, 2, 1, and you hear Homer go, "I can't wait for the implosion," and the poor construction worker, "Implosion? I thought you said X," and then boom! People are running in fear, terror's breaking loose in Springfield. The Monty Burns casino has exploded all throughout Springfield.
23: I can't see them exploding the existing remnants of the bridge there at Hazeldale Parkway at all.
24: Meanwhile, here in Marion County in Indy, another just easy redamdiculous plea deal from your soft on crime prosecutor Ryan Mears.
23: No, you don't say.
24: I know, right? He gave a plea deal to a guy who raped a 14-year-old boy last summer at a park. Rapist also has HIV. So you think about what's going on here. HIV-infected rapist that sexually assaults a young 14-year-old boy. Plea deal down to 9 years.
23: Yeah, well, you know, there's a cure for that. I've got a 14-year-old boy, and get the bail money ready for Pops.
24: Understood.
23: You wouldn't have to have a plea deal for this guy. I'm just saying that's all. Actually, I better be careful. That's all I'm going to say.
24: Nige, I feel confident that between myself and the WIBC listeners, the best YouTube chat in all of media, we would have your bail ready if you decided to act justice upon that.
23: Yeah.
24: Like, I feel confident on that.
23: I got to be careful there, but I just, you know, who decides, all right, we're going to give this guy a plea deal. We're going to plea 9 years. He'll be out in half that time.
24: Right.
23: And he'll be free to do whatever he wants.
24: For having HIV and raping a minor.
23: Oh, you know what? There's drugs for HIV. Do people even really get it these days? That's my imagination of what kind of conversations were going on at the soft, weak crime, soft on crime prosecutor's office.
24: Get those guns in the YouTube chat. Got your back, Nigel. I'm telling you, there are so many people that feel this way, but you also have to go out and vote because you can do something about this. Ryan Mears is on the ballot this November. We don't have to live like this. We don't have to have stories all the time of a sweetheart plea deal to a violent offender. And in this case,
23: a child predator.
24: Infected with HIV, raping a child. We don't have to live like this. Look at what some of the prosecutors in the other counties say and do. We don't have to live like this, but it requires you to get up and actually go vote. Now, if you need proof that it actually works, look what happened in the primary. There was a lot of money spent in the primary.
23: Yeah.
24: And people went out and voted. And guess what happened? You fired a lot of bad people. You fired a lot of butt sniffers. People that were raising your taxes. You told them, hit the bricks. And it works. But you've got to be motivated to get out and make that change. Speaking of crime, crime numbers around the country going down. This is a good thing. Okay. Now, we can talk about the reasons why this may be. Is it constitutional carry? Since Indiana passed constitutional carry, you've seen crime fall off a cliff. Now, granted, there was nowhere to go but down from the record.
23: Sure.
24: But facts are facts. Is it? Now, don't get mad.
23: Oh, boy. You're going to say it, aren't you?
24: Flock cameras?
23: Oh, no.
24: Uh-oh. Here comes the hate.
23: People are driving off the side of the road into the barriers right now.
24: They're going full Thelma and Louise off of 465. Is it changes to laws that have taken away some of the power of these woke prosecutors and politicians?
23: Yeah, maybe.
24: Is it Trump doing things at a national level?
23: Totally.
24: Maybe all things can be true. Okay. Bill Maher on his program this past weekend. Now, keep in mind, Bill Maher, not a Republican. I know we play some of his audio from time to time, but he's far from a conservative. He's still a Democrat. I just don't think he's a socialist lunatic Democrat.
23: He's a blue collar, old school Democrat.
24: But he also understands that it's fair to say Trump is doing a good job setting the tone when it comes to crime.
0: And it's not just drug crime that's way down. It's all crime. And again, probably much of it is not political. It's because you can't move 2 inches in America without being tracked, photographed, and followed by a flock camera. But it's also because when Democrats expand the safety net, there are less desperate people. And because Trump is a badass. No, I don't agree with many of his methods, but it's just childish to pretend that when you elect a around and find out president, a no more Mr. Nice Guy, boot in your ass, V for Vendetta, kick ass and take names, say hello to my little friend president, that's not going to have some effect on crime. He has a UFC fights on the lawn. I think the bad guys got the message.
24: Well, when you put it that way, yes.
23: That's crap we've been saying for years.
24: Right. It starts at the top. It does, from the president and then down to the local levels, your mayors, your prosecutors. These are the people that set the tone for your crime. And here in Indianapolis, here in Marion County, again, we don't have to live like we live right now. You could do something about it. Voter turnout usually sucks. for the Republicans in Marion County.
23: Yeah.
24: But if you're tired of it, get out and vote these clowns out. Farouk Bazir is in the Matt Bear Traffic Center.
18: 465 westbound Michigan to east of 865, traffic stop and go. Heavy 70 eastbound from Harding to 65. You're also jammed up 465 northbound Shadeland to Benford. Slow 69 northbound Benford to 82nd Street. 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
24: And shout out to Premier Arms. They had a great event this past weekend, raising money to help some veterans, a couple different charity organizations. They had a silent auction, and somebody bid money to come on our show to play Is This Anything with Nigel and I.
23: You're kidding me.
24: Yeah.
23: Like coming on the air with us?
24: Yeah.
23: Oh, so that's awesome.
24: Somebody paid pretty big bucks to have a segment of Is This Anything with us, and all the money goes to charity.
23: I love it. I love it. Guy, real quick before we get, because Hammer and I have a bunch of two-way stuff to get with you. I know that's your specialty, but also you do expungements as part of your law practice. And I saw this headline. I can't remember which local news station. It may have been WTHR, but it said expungements were up 52% over the last decade. Maybe explain what expungements are and why they are up over 52% over the last 10 years.
20: Yeah, no, it's a great topic, Nigel. I'm glad you bring it up, because what expungement is it's the ability to go in, and depending on the level of crime we're talking about, this relates to prior criminal convictions. And depending on the level of crime, you can potentially expunge, or in other words, seal that off your record to where it disappears from, you know, people get it in My Case or other public databases, or your employer is doing a background search on you, your potential employer, and they see your criminal history. Well, any public record can be expunged depending on the level of crime, and which cleans your record. And in fact, a lot of legislators working on this kind of legislation have called it the second chance law, meaning after a certain amount of time, you've cleaned up your act, you have a clear criminal history for a substantial period of time, you can expunge those off your record. And the reason people come to me for these, that also restores your Second Amendment rights. For most convictions, not all, crimes of domestic violence, that has a separate restoration process, but you can restore your Second Amendment rights, you can restore your ability, for instance, to travel overseas. A lot of countries won't let you in with a felony conviction. You can expunge those convictions, you can restore your rights to travel, to possess a firearm, and otherwise. And the reason those are up so much, I think they said in the last 10 years in that article. And it actually goes back a little farther, because in 2013, the legislature greatly expanded the opportunity for people to go in and expunge things off their record. They made more convictions susceptible to expungement. They expanded it to the type of as far as the type of convictions go. And so, the typical one that I do, somebody's got a drug conviction. You know, I mean, one of my favorite ones was a guy called me. He said, yeah, I tried to buy a gun, and I was told not only am I a felon, but I'm a serious violent felon. And I can't believe that, because I've been a pastor in my church, and a deacon in my church for like 25 years. And I can't imagine I'm a serious, violent felon. That can't be right. And I said, well, what do you have on your record? He goes, well, there was this cocaine thing way back when. And I go, okay, what was that?
23: Well, we've all been through that, haven't we?
20: He said, well, when we were in seminary school, a lot of us had a hard time sleeping, or excuse me, hard time staying awake to study for finals. And one guy said, hey, you know, my roommate has a little bit of cocaine. Maybe we should try some of this. Maybe we can stay awake to study
24: for finals. And that man was Pope Leo, actually. Pope Leo.
20: Yeah. And so they tried a little bit of this, and they thought it worked great. They stayed up. They studied. They did well on tests. So the next time, one of these guys says, you know what? I'm going to go back to my roommate and find out where he gets this coke, and I'll get some and come back and give it to you guys if you don't mind repaying me. So that's what they do. Of course, the inevitable happens. One of them gets pulled over, and there's cocaine in the car. And the guy says, well, we'll go easy on you if you give us your dealer. And so he reports the other member of the study group that supplied the cocaine. Next thing you know, this guy gets a conviction for dealing cocaine, which in Indiana, because the legislature doesn't want drug dealers possessing firearms, makes you a serious violent felon. That carries all kinds of ramifications with it, including enhanced penalties for possession of a firearm. So he came to me 30-some years later. We expunged that off his record. We restored his gun rights, and everybody cried in the courtroom, and it was a wonderful experience.
23: That is one of the most interesting stories I've ever heard in my life. A bunch of coke-sniffing seminary students wanting to preach the word of God.
24: Right.
23: But they need to stay up to do it.
20: Yeah, but it's
23: a I get it.
20: It's a classic example of
23: what you're saying.
20: When we're young, even good people make dumb decisions. We make some mistakes. People with old, you know, people get multiple OWIs.
23: Yes.
20: What people call DUIs. You get multiple of those. You know, one can be a felony after you get two within a certain period of time. Old drug convictions back from when people were in college or whatever. And we can expunge those off their record and restore their rights. It's a big deal. I love doing them because it makes people feel like, you know, complete people again. And they're available to a lot more people than ever before.
23: Okay, so that's the reason for the increase over the past decade. They're available.
20: Yes, because the legislature in 2013 expanded the availability of expungements and included a lot more in the statute on expungements, included a lot more protection for people in terms of it's actually illegal to deny somebody a job opportunity based on an expunged conviction and that kind of thing. And so there are great protections involved for people, and it really is a second chance for a lot of people who deserve a second chance. Now, you have to have, for a felony, for instance, you have to have 8 years with a clean criminal history. You have to have paid all your fines, fees, and court costs, any restitution, that kind of thing. And so just you can't just say, well, I had a felony last year, and I'd like to get that expunged.
23: Yeah.
20: You have to have a long, clean criminal history. But that's it's a good deal. I love doing them, and I'm glad you bring it up.
24: Guy Relford's here. It's Monday Gun Day. Guy, there's a man in Chicago that got 6 years for robbing passengers on their public transportation system, the CTA, while on electronic monitoring. Twice. Yeah. Twice he's done this. Twice. While wearing the ankle monitor.
20: Yeah, exactly. And this caught my attention, Hammer, because you know, this goes on to my list of reasons why I'm glad I don't live in Illinois. And this goes on that list because in Illinois and in the city of Chicago specifically, it's illegal to have a firearm on public transportation. And the bad guys, of course, know this. So you have this guy who was preying on multiple victims multiple times on the trains, on the red line.
24: Because he knows everybody's unarmed.
20: So what does the law of Chicago and the law of Illinois do? They simply make it a ripe hunting ground for thugs who can prey on unarmed people on the public transportation system. And, you know, I go to Chicago a lot. I'm a Cubbies fan. But, man, I'm upset that I'm not able to defend myself there like I should. And what a better example than some dude who's on an ankle monitor and while on an ankle monitor robs multiple people on the public transportation system. Why? Because they don't allow in Illinois people to defend themselves or be armed on public transportation systems. It's ridiculous, and I sent that to you guys because, again, it goes on my list of the many reasons I'm glad I don't live in the People's Republic of Illinois.
24: And that seems to always be the argument when you're talking about Chicago or just very liberal places, yeah. Even to an extent, Indianapolis. Their argument is bad guys follow the law.
20: Yeah, right.
24: Like, what world do you live in where bad guys obey the law, you know?
20: Oh, yeah. I mean, you know, and if that were the case, gosh, maybe we should make robbery against the law. Maybe we should make murder against the law. Maybe we should make rape against the law.
23: Oh, whatever.
24: You and your drugs.
20: Then, of course, nobody would commit those crimes. So, yeah, if you say it's illegal to have a gun on a train in Chicago, then, of course, the bad guys, already on an ankle monitor, will follow that law. It's preposterous.
23: And I'm assuming if you do have a weapon on one of those trains and you stop a bad guy with a gun, then you're going to get in trouble.
20: Oh, yeah. You're going to jail in Illinois. Absolutely. Yeah.
24: Well, Brandon Johnson and Governor Fat Pig will make you the bad guy, Nudge.
23: That just blows me away, guy.
20: That's why all these different states, including Illinois, New York, New Jersey, California, others, you know, they talk about, well, any place where there's a large population of people, we're declaring those sensitive places where you can't carry a gun. That would have included, in most of these jurisdictions, the Greenwood Park Mall in 2022 and what happened there.
23: With Eli, yeah.
20: Eli Dickens stepped in and saved countless, dozens and dozens and dozens of lives because Indiana doesn't have that ridiculous restriction.
24: Guy, if somebody wants to hire you, ask a question, maybe they want help with an expungement, how can they find you?
20: Man, I have a new and improved, beautiful website at relfordlaw.com. 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
24: My man, we appreciate you.
20: Thanks, guys, always.
24: That is the Gun Guy, Guy Relford. 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
28: Is there an end in sight? I'm Jarrett Lewis. Here's what's trending this hour. President Trump rejecting an Iranian peace proposal over the weekend, despite promises the war will end soon and that oil prices will come down. From the Senate floor, Minority Leader Chuck Schumer called this yet another broken promise.
29: Well, it's been going up for 8 months, Mr. President.
1: The American people are out billions of dollars, are out of their pockets already. No one wants to wait any longer.
28: A recent Fox News poll shows 71% of registered voters think the Trump administration lacks a plan to end the war. In the proposal, Iran said it would reopen the Strait of Hormuz and restart talks if the U.S. agreed to end the blockade, lift sanctions on its oil, and release frozen assets. A weakening nor'easter moving into New England after soaking the mid-Atlantic this weekend.
10: The nor'easter that threatened millions across the mid-Atlantic and Northeast is continuing to weaken as it moves back out over the Atlantic, and impacts on land are fading. Now, since forming last week, the storm has caused havoc in several communities. Parts of New Jersey dealt with major coastal flooding as the storm pushed water toward the coast during a full moon, which already produces higher tides.
28: Fox Weather's Brandi Campbell in Massachusetts with the latest. NASA providing an update today on the development of their Starliner spacecraft. NASA's commander of Starliner 2, Woody Hoberg, says the team is heading towards the right direction.
11: We're putting the program on a path to correct the key technical deficiencies and return to crewed flight as soon as we're ready.
28: The upcoming Starliner 1 mission is being heavily modified as a result of the technical issues during the spacecraft's first crewed test flight in 2024. And the New York Giants are acquiring former first-round draft pick J.J. McCarthy from the Vikings in a trade today. The move comes after the Giants recently lost quarterback Jackson Dart to a season-ending knee injury. In 1 minute, we'll have more traffic and weather.
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28: We're checking the roads again around Indianapolis with Farouk Bashir.
18: 70 eastbound at West Street. Watch out for a disabled vehicle in the left lane. There is a tow truck on the scene with the vehicle. Traffic stop and go. 465 westbound from Michigan to east of A65. Heavy 70 northbound from the south split to Washington. This traffic report is sponsored by B-Window. 0% financing for up to 2 years. 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Follow us on X for more traffic updates at WIBC Traffic.
28: And the forecast from the American Standard Heating Weather Center.
19: We are staying quiet and mostly clear across the region overnight tonight. Temperatures falling into the mid-50s. We're back near 80 degrees for a high on Tuesday. Staying dry and very sunny across central Indiana. I'm Fox 59 meteorologist Kendall Wilson for 93 WIBC.
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16: 6 years of war had come down to a small tobacco port on the Virginia coast. 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
16: September 28th, 1781. Washington's army reached Yorktown and began tightening the ring around Cornwallis and his 7,000 troops. Washington had 16,000 men, the largest force he had ever commanded. The French made up half of that force for the first time in the war.

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1: Is this anything? A house in Fort Lauderdale, Florida was going through a renovation.
0: Yep.
1: A large crane that was stretched across fell and then smashed part of the home.
0: Oh, no.
1: The crews tried to upright the crane by using a second crane, which also fell on the house.
0: Oh, no.
1: Here is the second crane falling on their house, then the fire chief.
2: Oh. We have to deconstruct what has taken place here to get it back to a safe situation. Methodically remove the pieces that have happened, cutting the secondary crane because of the damage to that crane, they won't be able to retract that. Once that has been removed, then they'll focus on the initial crane incident and uprighting that crane.
0: You sound like you better just demolish the entire property and start fresh. This is something for sure in Fort Lauderdale. And that sucks because it's probably, again, like they were talking about, this is probably the weather. This is probably the force of nature. These cranes, like I would assume they are not very steady. Right? I mean, you...
1: Clearly, they're not.
0: One crashes, and then the second crane is trying to pick up the first crane, and then it just demolishes everything.
1: It crashes, too. Yeah.
0: Oh, it's like the Muddy Pit, almost, right, with Tom Hanks.
1: That moment where the bathtub crashes through the floor after everything had gone wrong, that's what these Florida homeowners are going through.
0: No.

0: Imagine being the one that has to make that phone call, like the construction foreman. Yeah, Mr. Laskowski.
1: Yes, yes. Hi.
0: I've got some. I got some bad news.
1: What happened?
0: One of our cranes fell on your house.
1: Yeah, no, I know that. The original crane. So that's why we had you guys here to pick up that crane and get the other with the second crane.
0: Yeah, this is where the bad news comes in. The second crane also fell while we were picking up the first
2: son
0: one.
2: Of a-
1: That's my best.
0: That's Tom pretty Hanks, good.
1: Tom Hanks impression in the Money Pit.
0: That's pretty good.
1: Sorry about that.
0: Is this anything? A substitute teacher in Missouri lost her job when someone found her OnlyFans account.
1: Oh.
0: She also claims she was banned from volunteering and helping out as a parent at her kid's school. Here is Sheena.
3: If teachers were paid better, Sheena, women wouldn't have to resort to online content creation. It's sex sells. It's funny because I've had this account, this OnlyFans account, for 2+ years. So whoever did find it did some deep dive digging, because 2 years later, and now it's being found out. I didn't, however, think that I would be completely stripped away from being at my kid's school.
1: That's the argument for the substitute teacher that was let go. Hey, sex sells, school board. What do you want?
0: Pay your teachers more and maybe you wouldn't see my butthole.
1: Sex.
0: If you heard that at a meeting, Nige, let's say you and Linz go into a meet the teachers night, back to school night.
1: Yes.
0: And you know that your kid's teacher, mm-hmm, is an OnlyFans content creator. And she's like, look, if they paid more, you wouldn't have to see my butthole. What would be the reaction?
1: I would honestly, it would depend on if my 14-year-old would respond positively and have good grades and perform well in this teacher's classroom. I don't know that I would care. I don't know. You didn't need to use the word butthole when trying to convince the parents that
0: I thought I cleaned it up.

0: don't know that you probably need to use that terminology to convince the parents that, hey, my OnlyFans is fine. But if my son or daughter was performing well in this classroom, I don't know that I'd have a problem with it.
1: I'm with you. If my kids are getting good grades from the teacher, I don't care if they see her nude. Does that make me the bad guy?
0: See, again, we're going to a different area. I'm not sure about that aspect.
1: Allison, back me up here. It's all about results, right?
2: I do think if she doesn't take it to work.
0: Look at Allison.
2: But I'm with you guys. Like, if she's a good teacher, I mean, if she's not bringing it in the classroom, she's not talking about it in the classroom.
0: I just want my students to perform well.
1: That's it. Same here.
0: Yep.
1: Same here. And I do not care if they see her nude, if they see her butthole, as long as they're not touching her.
0: Okay.
1: I mean, look, the internet exists. They're going to see that stuff out there regardless. I'd rather have somebody teaching my kids calculus and math than just some random porn account.
0: I sure would too.
1: See? It's for the kids. It's the Hammer and Nigel show.
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17: Traffic stop and go, State Road 37 southbound from Pleasant Street to Greenville. You're also seeing a disabled vehicle that's now been moved to the right shoulder, 70 eastbound at West. Other than that area, roadways have quieted down some. Watch out for road work closing 116th Street in both directions from Gables Drive to Allisonville Road. That'll be in place through tomorrow. 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Follow us on X for instant traffic updates at WIBC Traffic.
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0: Victory Monday? Are you kidding me?
1: Victory Monday,
0: finally,
1: baby.
0: The Colts win. Final score 19-17 at home at Lucas Oil over the AFC South rivals, the Houston Texans.
1: Could have really used 21 points.
0: Yeah, I was wondering about that. Poor guy.
1: Daniel Jones had 2 fumbles and a pick. Man, and
0: he's a turnover machine sometimes.
1: Ooh, yeah, it's been a rough year for turnovers for Danny Dimes. Well,
0: look at us picking apart the Colts already, and they won.
1: That's the beauty of the AFC South. You win a divisional game, you're back in the mix, baby, because everybody stinks. Maybe the Jags are good.
0: Yeah.
1: Maybe they are in first place. Colts are a game behind Jacksonville, but only one game. Heading into this weekend, only one team had won a game in the division, and it was Jacksonville. So, no, that was a good win. It was ugly, but the Colts will take it. Now, the Colts will be in London to take on the artist formerly known as the Redskins, the Washington Commanders.
0: Okay.
1: This Sunday at 9:30 a.m., Nige. So it's a little get up early, you know, get that keg on ice pretty early because 9:30 a.m. kickoff.
0: Linz and I have been sleeping in until 10 o'clock on the weekend, so I might you might have to turn it at halftime.
1: But hey, a win is a win.
0: Sure.
1: Now, there was a game in Rio de Janeiro yesterday. Because the NFL is trying to do all these international games to try to grow the NFL. The Ravens and the Cowboys. This is a really good matchup of like good teams, popular teams. And the Ravens kicked a 56-yard field goal at the buzzer to beat the Cowboys.
0: Just tore the heart out of the Cowboys there at the very end.
1: So the Portuguese broadcast of Tyler Loop's game-winning field goal for the Ravens, you would have thought this was a walk-off to win the Super Bowl. This is what it sounded like on Portuguese radio. It's week three. It's week three.
0: I don't care. I love the guy's enthusiasm. If that's what you have to do to be an announcer, I could do it.
1: Well, you could call soccer games internationally and be a star. Okay, so tell me which call you like better.
0: Okay.
1: The Portuguese call of the Ravens winning it, or the Iowa Hawkeyes student broadcast at Michigan Final play of the game, the walk-off touchdown pass as the Hawkeyes beat Michigan.
20: A defining Iowa moment waits in the wings. Can he snatch it? Empty in the backfield. Hits his back foot, throws to the end zone, back shoulder! Oh, he caught it! Is he caught? Oh my God! Oh my God, he caught it! Oh my God, he caught it! Yes! Western Michigan and the college football world! Iowa has your back!
0: Yeah, I love that.
1: I love the shout out to Western Michigan. Western Michigan, Iowa has your back.
0: That's a reference to their game that they almost won last week, right?
1: Week one.
0: Week one. Yeah.
1: So, that was a heck of a call. That's awesome. First of all, that Iowa lets their students go on the road to the big house to do the play-by-play. Because I'm sure they have an official Hawkeyes radio network.
0: Yeah.
1: But they also let their students broadcast the game. I think that's awesome. Hoosiers won. Tough game on Friday. Cignetti kept saying all week, guys, Northwestern's actually pretty good. This isn't the same dog crap Northwestern team of years past. They showed up to play on Friday, and the Hoosiers had their work cut out for them, but they got a big win. And you know who else won? Gamblers who listen to this show. So another week where we hit 75% of our bets.
0: How about that?
1: Myself and David Stefanoff. Now, granted, David once again went undefeated. I went 1-1, but I'll take credit of being lumped in to the 3 out of 4.
0: Okay.
1: I gave the Tennessee Vols covering on Saturday, and we've hit 6 of the last 8 as a brain trust.
0: Nice.
1: So Fridays at 3:20, make sure you guys are listening because we're kind of on a heater right now. Did you watch any of the President's Cup golf?
0: None. I was over at my neighbor's briefly. We flipped back and forth on Sunday, but I didn't watch any of it.
1: Was this a big deal? I'm not a huge golfer.
0: Yeah, no, it's a huge deal. I mean,
1: it's not the Ryder Cup, but
0: people pay attention to it for sure.
1: The team captain, Brent Snedeker, gave President Trump a shout out after they won the competition.
21: All these guys, man, they fought for each other, they fought for this country, they fought for this team. And one last shout out, Donald Trump, President Trump, he told me I was going to bring some energy today for you guys need it. And I told him if we did this, he gets all the credit. So thank you, President Trump.
0: Hell yeah.
1: Somewhere Trump's like, you're welcome.
0: It's all credit to me.
1: Without me, you wouldn't have won. So this is a Victory Monday.
0: Yes.
1: So here's the question I have for everybody on social media, Facebook, Twitter, Instagram, and the YouTube chat, the best YouTube chat in all of indie media. What's a victory that you had this weekend? What was something that happened that felt good, that felt right, that you had fun doing? Leave your comment in the YouTube chat. Nige, what about you?
0: Oh, yeah. No question. At your party that you had doing shots with Stone Cold Steve Hammer, your old man, doing whiskey shots, not just foo-foo drink shots,
1: man,
0: your old man and I were getting after it there. And you were joining in as well. That was my victory. Something about doing shots with the old man lit me up in a positive way, not just inebriation. But that was fun, man.
1: We had a little hoedown in the backyard.
0: Yeah.
1: Bonfire, football, shots. You were kind enough to bring us a big bottle of the Bullet.
0: Oh, yeah.
1: Big one. Stone Cold, my old man's like, crack that bad boy open. Let's go.
0: That's my victory for sure.
1: Here's what I've learned, man. Whether it's backyard cookouts or weddings or bachelor parties, the old folks are who you want to hang out with.
0: That's it.
1: Because this is their night out.
0: Yeah.
1: Younger folks are like, oh, my friends, we drink, we party, we go out. The old folks are the ones that are like, we're doing shots, we're having a good time. This is their night out. They're ready to get loose. And Stone Cold was another shot away from, I think, going to find Joe Hogsett.
0: As I understand it, your mom shut that last one down.
1: I was getting ready to give the old man another one, and my mom was like, he needs to go home. It's the Hammer and Nigel Show.
22: 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Do what Mike did. He called Rhino Shield.
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39: It's not true. I'm Lisa Lucera, Fox News. President Trump disputing that he asked Chinese President Xi Jinping if he wanted to buy weapons from the U.S., contradicting U.S. Ambassador to China David Perdue.
40: I never heard of that one. I'm going to have to ask him. You mean we're going to sell? No, they'd probably like to buy it because we do make better equipment than them, so maybe it's a good idea. Yeah. but we didn't discuss it.
39: The president was asked about it this afternoon in the Oval Office after Purdue made the comments over the weekend. Meanwhile, the U.S. and China agreed to a tariff reprieve on some products following last week's state visit.
0: Both the U.S. and China released lists of about $30 billion worth of products that will see tariffs eased as part of ongoing trade talks. Among the imports reduced on that list are Chinese-made toys, athletic equipment, fireworks, and tableware. China says it will reduce tariffs on U.S. agriculture products, but other consumer goods like electric vehicles, computer chips, and batteries are not included. Ahead of a three-day state visit by Chinese President Xi Jinping last week, both countries also extended a trade truce to prevent escalating tariffs on billions of dollars worth of goods.
39: Fox's Jared Halpern at the White House. The president says the U.S. and Iran continue to talk through mediators. As for the conflict's outcome,
40: we're going to win. As far as I'm concerned, it's going to be one way or the other. It's going to go pretty quickly.
39: Senate Democratic leader Chuck Schumer says this is another broken promise.
1: Well, it's been going up for 8 months, Mr. President. The American people are out billions of dollars, are out of their pockets already. No one wants to wait any longer.
39: A recent Fox News poll finds 71% of respondents say the Trump administration has no plan to end the conflict. Pope Leo XIV says safety issues raised by artificial intelligence experts should be discussed and acted on, telling reporters we can't just sit back and pretend nothing is going to happen when it comes to AI. 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
38: 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On the level. On the go.
4: A hold from ICE. I'm Jarrett Lewis. Here's what's trending this hour. The driver in the fatal hit and run that happened in the Hawville neighborhood of Indianapolis over the weekend is now being detained by ICE. Tommy Thomas lost his daughter Tammy in the crash.
5: It was just some guy driving drunk, shouldn't have been here. Shouldn't have been behind the wheel of a car to begin with.
4: Thomas told Fox 59 that Tammy was waiting to get picked up by her brothers when she was struck and killed. Arrested is 22-year-old Edwin Alexander Sosa Gonzalez, a native of Honduras. After Officer Brian Elliott was killed earlier this year, Beech Grove's chief is turning to a resource he hoped he would never need. Here's Ryan Hedrick.
6: The resource is a mobile support unit called the ARC Trailer, where people can eat, meet, and grieve.
7: It touches close to home when you lose an officer, and they were able to then serve my officers, and I know that that was a healing process for them as well. It just meant so much just seeing my officers come together.
6: Beech Grove Police Chief Michael Maurice joined the NDFOP Monday for a dedication and ribbon cutting for the ARC Trailer and Comfort Cottage. Resources the NDFOP says are making a big difference in the long enforcement community. Ryan Hedrick, 93 WIBC Mobile News.
4: Construction workers starting a demo project on the Hazeldale Parkway Bridge in Carmel Monday after floodwaters damaged the bridge severely last month. Hamilton County says the project needs to be done by October 30th. And it will be a redout inside Gainbridge Fieldhouse Tuesday night when the Fever host the Las Vegas Aces in Game 2 of their playoff series. It's win or go home for the Fever. Tip-off is set for 6:30. 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Now the forecast from the American Standard Heating Weather Center.
8: Back near 80 degrees for a high on Tuesday, staying dry and very sunny across central Indiana. Mid-80s for high temperatures on Wednesday. Thursday will start out dry, but a few rain showers will be moving in later in the day. I'm Fox 59 meteorologist Kendall Wilson for 93 WIBC.
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18: Good evening and welcome to the Tony Kinnett Cast here on the Daily Signal, nationally syndicated first on 93 WIBC. Oil prices are an absolute roller coaster right now. Why? Well, because, there's no intro. We're just got to get right into the news because it's changing very quickly. So while the Brent crude oil is still kicking up around the $104, $105 mark, the actual price of crude oil per barrel dipped today to around $90, $91 a barrel upon some pretty interesting news that I was told was never, ever, ever going to happen and then some. By which, of course, I'm talking about the amount of oil that is currently being exported through the Persian Gulf, the amount of oil that's surging past the Gulf of Oman, the Strait of Hormuz, are now closer than ever to their pre-war levels. Essentially, the 2026 September oil pumping out of the Strait of Hormuz that, remember, now includes 0% of Iran. No Iran anywhere in there. 93.7% compared to January 2026. So before all of these Iran shenanigans even kicked into high gear this year, the oil is in fact starting to surge forward like we had originally seen. So why are the oil prices so high? Well, oil, like a lot of other international markets, hang on the words of promised instability. So the president of the United States was at least supposed to sort of kind of, through essentially a middle schooler game of telephone, told a U.S. official who then told Axios, by which I mean Barack Ravid, quote, President Trump is willing to give Iran sanctions relief and release of frozen funds for concrete progress on nuclear. Now, that sounds a little strange because earlier today, the president of the United States announced that after the parliamentary president of Iran, Mahmoud Pezeshkian, Pez dispenser, after he came over to New York and he sat down with Bret Baier and he sat down with the U.N. and he complained and Farsi and in Arabic, and he just really grumbled and mumbled quite a bit. Well, it turns out that he asked the United States for a ceasefire and said, oh, can we start talking again? And Trump responded with a good hearty,
19: nope,
20: I don't think so. I'm not really in a trustworthy kind of mood, and Marco thinks you smell really bad.
18: And so then Barack Ravid over at Axios reports that the president is all of a sudden willing to give Iran all of these sanctions anywhere and everywhere, just like, beautiful, incredible. And the president has now come forward and said,
20: that's very false. It's not true.
18: About 45 minutes ago, the president released a statement, quote,
20: Axios just released a story that Trump offered sanctions relief and frozen funds to Iran. This is untrue.
18: I offered them nothing. Axios' story, like most others, is a hoax used only for purposes of satisfying their Trump derangement syndrome. They should withdraw this fake story immediately. President Donald J. Trump. Now, is it true right now that the president of the United States had either Jared Kushner or perhaps our very fine kind of deal maker negotiators on the ground float some kind of idea to the Iranians like that? I don't know. Barack Ravid didn't cite his sources. So it's very difficult for me to actually come to Barack's side, you know, come to his aid if you don't cite your sources. If I come to you with an unidentified source, and I say, you just gotta trust me. Well, if you cast skepticism on my story, then that makes sense. You don't actually have the evidence necessary in order to suggest one thing or the other. But what I do see right now is a roller coastering of the markets, because again, there's a number of things that are currently going on. The Houthis are getting ready to experience the French, which is rather strange. But there are also other things afoot that seem to be wreaking a little bit of havoc across the pond involving Iran. Five men were arrested early yesterday, and unlike a lot of the media who, you know, doesn't want to show you pictures of suspects, allow me to share with you the picture of these suspects. So for those who are listening on the radio side or the podcast side and you can't picture them, picture five dark Middle Eastern men. Yep, you got it. All right, so these five, ages 23 to 25, you know, old men and pregnant women coming into the country, definitely not military-aged men doing military-aged things. British nationals from London. They were arrested early yesterday, and today being Monday, September 28th, they were arrested yesterday on Sunday, near Royal Air Force Base Fairford in Gloucestershire. And these particular men, Fairford is a base housing U.S. bombers used in operations against Iran, and the IRGC said in July the base was a legitimate target. So, they were detained in Gloucester on suspicion of explosives offenses and preparing a terrorist act after a local farmer reported three suspicious vans and a group of hooded and masked men heading toward the base. Now, investigators examined the materials in the three vans and initially assessed them as consistent with improvised explosive devices. And the men were later released on bail because, you know, it's the UK. So the president of the United States, Donald Trump, had this to say earlier today on kind of this entire subject of, well, you know, being released on bail.
12: And really quickly, sir, on the arrest in the UK, there's five suspects that were arrested. It was just released on bail. What's your reaction to that? And is this connected to Iran?
40: Might be, but I will tell you, I would have said, don't let them have bail, cashless bail. I wonder, is it cashless bail, I guess? That was one of the problems that we had, which started the whole mess of crime, and we're ending cashless bail. But over there, I'm surprised that they released them. I wouldn't have done that. Look, they've been very good. They worked with us very closely. We know everything about them. We would not have released them.
12: So you said, Mike.
18: Now, there are a couple of problems here with this particular, like the story since then. Now, these actual trucks are kind of like white Ford economy van style things, kind of like a Sprinter kind of a van. One of them says like the name of the van is Fuel to You, and then the others appear to be unmarked. Now, there does appear to be an interesting bit of, well, what's the opposite of journalism? Nonsense that is coming out of the UK now. So Sky News, who's usually tripping over their own feet around this time of day, said, quote, the relatively quick release of the Fairford case suspects tells us there is no clear evidence or indication of terrorism, says policing commentator Graham Wetton. It also suggests there may not be any clear evidence of explosives or terrorism-related materials in the vans. Okay, so, I'm sorry. The argument that you're going to make does not fit any particular evidence in this so far at all. It doesn't. Three unmarked vans just strolling up outside a U.S. base, and then again being arrested, and then taken into custody. So it weren't like the cops said, "Hey, you know what you up to, isn't it?" And then the guy said, "Oh, just having some fish and chips. It's a lovely gray day. The sun's almost shining." That's not what occurred. They showed up, said, "Hey, what are you doing?" And then found something in the vans that is close enough to suspect terror activity. The idea that then the UK police released them out on bail, that's just the multi-tiered police system that happens to be in Western Europe and, of course, in some parts of the United States. And again, please do not think it anything to do with the actual crime in place when you have guys like Mayor Brandon Johnson of Chicago now announcing that for many 911 calls, they're just going to send out health workers and friends and counselors. Because, I mean, just because you say there's violence or threats at hand, that doesn't mean there's violence or threats at hand. Come on now.
13: Each year, Chicago police officers respond to tens of thousands of mental health-related calls.
18: Now, that isn't something that I would brag about. You know, the town in Indiana that I'm in isn't responding to tens of thousands of violent calls per year because this community is a lot safer than Chirac. But anyhow,
13: a specialized response for mental or social distress is what's actually needed.
18: Social distress. Social. You ever felt or like seriously threatened by someone's actions and behavior? Imagine someone saying, well, I mean, sure, they were threatening to beat your brains into the concrete. But, you know, there's this report by Rachel Hinton that says you could have just sent social workers and everything would have been fine. And Brandon Johnson looked at this one report that said, yeah, sure, you could probably have, you know, the family therapist guy from the Santa Claus who wears the dorky sweaters. He could show up and talk down the guy holding two knives and three guns. That's probably fine. And Brandon Johnson said, let's make that Chicago City policy right now.
13: Thousands of Chicagoans don't ask for help because they're worried that they or their loved one won't get real care in their moment of crisis.
18: That doesn't make any sense. So they don't call 911 because they're worried the cops are going to show up and arrest them. If you were doing something, let's say the kind of behavior, by the way, isn't relegated to any kind of a community. If you are an individual who is experiencing a mental health crisis or you're drunk or stoned off your gourd, all right, you have engaged in some illicit substances, maybe you're just having some kind of a break and you're a threat to people. The threat is the problem, not your feelings on whether or not the body camera footage is going to look particularly ugly. Radio crew, I have to send you to the commercial break. Try not to engage in socially unsafe behavior until then, especially if you're up in Chicago. It's the Tony Kinnett-Cast here on the Daily Signal.
0: For the last 8 years, Matt Bear got you where you were going and made you laugh doing it. On Wednesday evening, September 30th, Matt's family and WIBC invite you to celebrate his life at the Indiana Historical Society with an evening full of stories, full of laughs, and full of a guy who was loved by more people than he realized. Doors open at 6, program at 6:40. Everyone who knew that voice is welcome.
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18: Radio crew, welcome back. Welcome back to the Tony Kinnett cast here on the Daily Signal. So right now, there seems to be two kind of big pushes in the country. Now, one we're going to get to, it's kind of a big part of the show, but the other is being instituted in cities from Boston to Chicago to San Francisco to Seattle. You have certain politicians that are pushing it down in Memphis, although the National Guard moving in again has stopped a lot of the aspects of crime, but the National Guard just can't sit there forever. So when you have police officers that are sent out there and you say, well, why aren't the shots non-lethal? Why don't they just tase them? Well, number one, because individuals who are acting unwell often become very irrational and violent. And then it turns out the tasing and the wires don't always have the individual down on the ground. So it didn't work. And eventually, and I'm not going to show this on the show here, but he gets back up and they end up having to kill the individual. Because it turns out that he, you know, had to be prescribed a couple of cc's of lead there. So what's the actual pitch on the other side of this? Because that's the safety pitch. You have Democrats all over Congress, for example, like AOC, who have stepped forward to make her entire major new pitch for the midterms all about how ICE is very, very bad. It's evil. You know, there are these cops out here that are arresting people that are committing violent crimes. And this is super duper awful and terrible. So she declares that ICE is a product of post 9/11 surveillance state establishment. Because they want to see if you're a citizen. While there's illegal immigration. Those horrible, horrible men and women. So AOC, here you go. Conspiracy theory of the day. Again, heading right into the midterms with this.
6: ICE is an agency that has not even existed for as long as many of us have even been alive.
18: Now, I'm going to let her get away with this one only because a lot of federal agencies that have only been around since some of you were in your, you know, teens, young adulthood, many of you lived through the 70s in the wondrous era of you get a government agency and you get a government agency. Everyone gets a government agency. If we're just going to like get rid of all but the very original government agencies, you know, we scrap them back before the Woodrow Wilson era of everyone gets government and we go all the way back. I'm okay with that. But of course, she's just making up reasons to hate ICE. Oh, they're after 9/11. Oh, that's... I mean, to be fair, a little of it before ICE, Eisenhower just said, hey, send in the military and arrest every freaking one of them. And the word that he used definitely was not freaking. But anywho, AOC, she's trying to get on a roll here.
6: They are a new agency created in the surveillance state establishment after 9/11.
18: Remind me who was one of the representatives chairing the Biden Disinformation Governance Board? Who was one of the ladies who pushed that old, you know, disinformation governance board thing from the Biden administration? The old Ministry of Truth? Oh, was that you?
6: ICE is Palantir. ICE is AI. ICE is facial recognition. ICE is surveillance. And ICE is coming after you, regardless of your status.
18: Sources do trust me. I love this. And the reason that I love this, by the way, is that it's just the SpongeBob meme. So the SpongeBob meme that I'm referencing, there's a classic in which SpongeBob has this like bubble best friend, and he's annoying everyone. And so they all start saying, oh, he did all these things. And then this one fish steps up and accuses him of everything, including the kitchen sink.
7: He poisoned our water supply, burned our crops, and delivered a plague onto our houses.
8: He did?
7: No, but are we just gonna wait around until he does?
18: So the reason that AOC is going after ICE here regarding Palantir and AI and facial recognition, believe it or not, actually has nothing to do with the law enforcement itself. If that's to keep you in your house during the COVID lockdowns, she's totally fine with it. That's fine. She's all for it.
9: But the reason she's trying this is the AI and the robots, they're gonna come out, the Roombas are gonna have the knives, the super intelligence, they're gonna take my pudding. And Bernie Sanders, with AOC walking around and looking at the backside on stages all over the country, he says that the ICE is bad, and the reason that ICE is bad is because they're gonna use the robots. The RoboCop, he actually worked for ICE.
18: That's Bernie Sanders' big pitch. That's where this is going. Because for the socialists, the aim of pushing the Immigration Customs Enforcement line and trying to link it to AI all comes down to the last thing that's been missing for the Democrats in this entire midterm. We're finally here. I've been saying this for quite a long time. The Democrats have had a kind of national security slash social push for midterms, which the opposition party, whenever an opposition party, you know, the party is not in power, they have to run on two things. Number one, you need to care about the culture because I don't like the culture. And number two, you need to care about the thing that you actually care about, which is the economy is bad. And not only do you get to complain about those two things as the opposition party, but when you turn that into a campaign to run, you have to say, here's what I'm going to deliver on culture or on national security or on the economy. And up until this point, no Democrats, except for the socialists, except for the DSA, have provided any answers on what they want to do for the economy. Ask Hakeem Jeffries what he wants to do on the economy. Nothing. So we have a tool that we use on the Tony Kinnett cast. Every single day in a little daily briefing channel on our Slack that tracks all of the Senate Democrat-like statements throughout the last couple of days. Senator Maggie Hassan, Senator Dick Durbin, Senator Jeff Merkley, on and on and so forth, making it very, very clear that they don't like the economy. But what's the pitch? Because when Republicans run for office, they're like, here's what we would do. We would cut regulations. We would cut spending. Okay, they don't actually cut spending. But we're going to tell you we're going to cut spending. Or we're going to deport a lot of illegals so that housing gets cheaper. And then the Cato libertarians shout, that's not going to make rent cheaper. And then it makes rent cheaper. We'll get to that. I don't want to get ahead of myself. But Senator Maggie Hassan, right? Rent, groceries, childcare, healthcare. There are a lot of ways $1.8 billion could help families. So she's making the argument that Donald Trump could have spent $1.8 billion to provide rent, groceries, childcare, and healthcare. Those provide absolutely none of those things. She has no actual policy or plan. Dick Durbin. I'm on the Senate floor to preview tomorrow's Senate Judiciary Committee hearing to talk about Trump's illegal pocket rescission. Senator Jeff Merkley, Chuck Schumer. All the way over to the House side, Hakeem Jeffries, AOC's office even, there is nothing at all that's actually been provided that's like, here's what we're going to do on the economy until now. Until now. More accurately, 6 days ago on September the 22nd, but it has started to gain a little bit of momentum. Because chanting free Palestine and from the river to the sea, don't get me wrong, AOC is down to do that. And she did at Cornell University.
10: And here we stand as anti-imperialist and believe that nobody is disposable. We have a responsibility to stand in solidarity with oppressed peoples everywhere. Student activism is not dead. Long live student resistance and long live the student intifada. Thank you.
11: Thank you. And just for 1 second, I'd like you guys to repeat after me.
18: I love the misrachelization of like left leadership. Because they either sound like terrified, scared Yorkies who are about to pee on the carpet, or number two, they're like, okay, everyone, let's chant genocide, genocide, as long as it is on our side. Let's do it.
11: From the river to the sea. Palestine will be free.
18: Exciting. Yeah. Thrilling stuff indeed. So, other than that, though, you got to have a little economy here, because it turns out that this behavior leaves a lot of Democrats saying, do not come anywhere near my state. Don't come campaign with me. Don't come out on the trail, all the way from Nebraska up into Montana, even where she was previously listed as an endorsement in the primary season. Democrats are trying super hard now in contested races to stay away from the Abdul El-Sayeds and the Hassan Pikers and the Zoran Mamdanis and the AOCs and the Chevrolet Duvaliers, et cetera, ad nauseum. Is it working?
28: Nope.
18: No, not so far. Radio crew, I have to send you to the commercial break. We're going to continue on the live stream. It's the Tony Kinnett cast here on the Daily Signal.
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18: Radio crew, welcome back from your commercial break. It's the Tony Kinnett cast. TV crew, welcome back as well. Mamdani has got a plan, finally. And this is, 36 days out from the midterm, is the economic linchpin. See, there's a labor shortage right now in the country. And the reason there's a labor shortage comes for a lot of different reasons. One of the reasons is because in the United States, we have exported a large number of jobs to those who are willing to come in and do those jobs for a lot less money. And it has stifled innovation in the United States in almost every sector, from the service industry to agriculture to energy production and refinement. And instead of actually innovating, we just gave the unions power to scream about higher wages or set higher minimum wages out on the West Coast, or regulated things all to hell and just promised that, as long as Pittsburgh's health sector is growing, everything's fine. And that doesn't work. Mamdani knows this, believe it or not. Mamdani, unlike AOC, Mamdani is fairly shrewd. The group that Mamdani is at

0: back to the New Deal. Mm-hmm. And if you look at the words of FDR and you read those quotes today, you would be told the same things, that this surely couldn't work on a national level. And yet, in fact, that was a moment in time when the Democratic Party was not only synonymous with workers, but was also incredibly popular with those that it was seeking to support.
1: And here's the issue, though. Looking back on the data now, looking back on that entire basket of data, Zoran Mamdani saying, oh, the New Deal that was so popular with American workers, FDR did not at all pull the country out of the Depression. And this is not just a Republican argument, by the way. FDR's policies now, by almost every single metric that we can find looking at it in hindsight, extended the Depression in the United States by several years. And by the way, by framing himself as FDR, Mamdani and the other Democrats are trying to paint Donald Trump as Herbert Hoover. Now, also, Democrats are currently out today trying to claim that, like, Calvin Coolidge actually caused the Great Depression, and that's just economically illiterate and retarded. But in this case, I'll let her finish the final point here, because the New Deal, just being import tons of cheap labor, it's not new. You've absolutely heard it before. But now, it's time to sell it.
2: Do you think they've lost it?
0: I do think it is a sad fact that to find ambition in the Democratic Party, we often have to look to history books. And I'm hopeful that that is changing in this moment, that we understand that it's not enough to simply stand up to federal policies we disagree with. We also have to stand up for an entire working class that has been left behind by politics, that has come to think of politics as a hobby only certain people can afford.
1: There you go. That's it. That's the catch. Mamdani's making the case. He said, we can't just stand here and just say we don't like Trump. By the way, true, absolutely, unequivocally correct. He is not wrong even a little bit. However, the actual kind of like driving point here, the working class that he's trying to seek and speak to are those who are brought into the United States as cheap labor, who now he wants to give complete and perfect citizenship toward. He's not the first one to say it, and he certainly isn't the most recent. Iowa Democrat Senate candidate Josh Turek said just this clip posted today. How is he going to fix the Iowan economy? Import more immigrants.
3: And this is an area that we really need to have a healthy and robust immigration program. You've got around 41% of the direct care workers that are immigrants. And so I think we also need an easier pathway to earn citizenship so that we can bring in more workers, not only for that industry, but as well for the agriculture industry and the meatpacking plants. I mean, this is a state that's really, really struggling.
1: That's the argument that's being made. We need lots of cheap foreign labor. And then, even after it undercuts the economy, even though it destroys innovation, again, the actual historical data shows the reason that Atlanta and the surrounding communities did not grow at the rate that New York City did, at the rate that other colonial cities did, is because the slave economy stifled innovation in the United States. It did. Every single country that has relied on it has not produced technical innovation. Even today, the countries around the world that rely on slave and caste systems are not inventing things. You're not seeing big inventions come out of Africa. You're not seeing big inventions come out of the Islamic nations of the Middle East. Why? Because when you have something that you can simply use as cheap exploitive labor, China is another great example of this. They don't innovate. They just steal and then apply. And throw enough bodies at, shout out to Soviet Russia, in order to try and progress. And so here in the United States as well, all of the Democrats, and again, when I say that we're talking about a kind of labor shortage, there absolutely is a labor shortage in the United States. There is. Now, the question is, what's causing it? Sure. But then, what do you do about it? Now, there are a lot of Republicans right now that want the replacement to be a mixture of better training and the cessation of the college degree ultimatum. When I was a kid, when some of you were kids, you were told that either you had to go get a really, really good degree or you were going to work at McDonald's and be poor and homeless, which is stupid. And I regret so much that I'm happy to be doing what I'm doing now. But if I would have known that I could have gone and become an electrician and not had to go do all the university stuff, I absolutely would have chosen that instead. I had no idea the trade schools even existed by the time I was out of high school. So that's a part of it. But Republicans also, by and large, because there are some that do want to flirt with this importing labor stuff. It's one of the reasons why Maria Salazar is so openly mocked on the floor of the House. But anywho, the Republicans, many of them want to replace

0: that particular labor shortage with robotics and AI. That is what a lot of Republicans are driving forward. Democrats want the labor shortage to be filled by mass imported foreign labor that we then turn around and give unlimited benefits to. Unlimited benefits to. Maxine Waters, 2025.
1: But are Democrats demanding health care for illegal aliens?
2: That's right.
3: Democrats are demanding health care for everybody.
0: Nancy Pelosi all the way back in 2022, but it sets the stage.
4: We have a shortage of workers in our country, and you see even in Florida, some of the farmers and the growers saying, why are you shipping these immigrants up north? We need them to pick the crops down here.
0: By the way, no one ended up saying that in Florida whatsoever at all. Twas not a thing. And some of the crops that Pelosi was citing there have already become more easily picked by automated machinery. For example, several kinds of tomatoes and strawberries, even at the time when Pelosi made that statement back in 2022. Now, those certain species of tomatoes and strawberries are no longer required cheap foreign labor to pick them. Bernie Sanders, same thing back in 2025.
5: The truth is that the vast majority of the people who are being picked up, put in vans, sent to detention centers, and God knows what else? These are people who do not have criminal records in the United States of America.
0: Wait a minute, he's talking about security. Oh, it's people who, oh man, you know, I don't like people who don't have criminal records. But he doesn't leave it there. What is his value? What does he see as the value of those people? What's the value of the illegal immigrant to Bernie Sanders?
5: And I should tell you that many of them, the majority of them, are hardworking people doing some of the most difficult, dirty, underpaid work in this country. They are the people who are harvesting our crops. They're working in meatpacking plants.
0: There you go. There's the meatpacking plants thing. Oh, they're working in field. By the way, just to make this perfectly clear for everyone, in case you don't catch the pipeline, bring a group of people here. And then, by the way, the people that they bring here, if it's on the H-1B visa system, we're going to be talking to a representative from West Virginia later to kind of get into some of these details on the H-1B visa system and other visa systems here in this country that will then anchor people over in the United States. Anchor immediate family, wife or husband, kids, brothers and sisters-in-law, parents, grandparents, second cousins, you bring them over to the United States, and then they qualify for benefits. And then if the Trump administration says, no, we're not going to give you citizenship if you're just going to come over here and take benefits, Zoran Mamdani will then turn around and sue the Trump administration for just using the mid-1990s public rule on the State Department rejecting visas based on how much you're going to cost the American people. And it's not just at the state level. Because since the Trump administration has begun its very large-scale deportation cycle, and there are so many other examples we'd get to on Democrats calling for this. But in several cities around the United States, what we are finding right now is that where ICE has done a lot of deporting, rent is plummeting. In New Orleans, rent is down 8%. Since the beginning of 2025. Nashville, Tennessee, 5.3%. Sorry, radio crew, I can't give you any more on this list. Indianapolis is, by the way, one of them, though. So for our primary radio crew, there you go. It's the Tony Kinnett Cast. We're going to continue into more of this on the live stream.
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0: Generative manufacturing optimism, at least according to the crosstabs, and that matters. Radio crew, welcome back from the commercial break. So, meanwhile, if that's kind of the New Deal stuff, there's the silly thing, because I'm more than happy to kind of dive into the details and things that actually matter. Unfortunately, a lot of people on both sides of the aisle right now are being really dumb, like really, really, really, really stupid. And the best example of the midterm madness is kind of what we've dived into for the ads right now. Abdul El-Sayed was getting hit again and again and again on all of these different fronts based on mistakes that he made himself. We are now, I guess that now they're just deciding that any question at all is a good question and it's going to stick. So they're going up to him like, hey, what'd you think of Macklemore and Ed Sheeran, Abdul?
31: Sir, can you tell us what you think about this situation with Macklemore and Palestine?
0: And by the way, the look that Mamdani kind of gives him right there, I'm going to level with you. I kind of get it. That's a stupid question. That's the equivalent of someone getting on Ted Cruz onto Fox News or CNN or MS Now or whatever and saying, hey, Ted, what do you think about Sidney Sweeney and that new sports act? Who cares? I don't care about Macklemore, a guy with one popular song, and Ron Weasley, the indie musician, are getting up to and yelling about the, oh, but see, he's just not. Just because things are in the same category of the culture doesn't mean that makes a good political ad. By the way, James Tallarico right now, not making the same mistakes. Or excuse me, the Ken Paxton campaign against James Tallarico right now, not making the same mistakes. They've dialed in. The Mike Rogers campaign against Abdul El-Sayed is just getting... What about the one mosque that you went to where the guy's screaming anti-American stuff? You won't answer questions about it.
32: You will be able to gain victory over your enemy. But if you fail in the jihad against yourself,
1: wallahi, you will be even weaker in the face of your enemy. Do not say and do not refer to the people who were killed in Allah's sake as deceased. They are not deceased.
0: Okay, so again, these kind of clips and saying, what do you have to say about that, Abdul? That's not how you get a candidate. Quit doing that. Quit going up to a candidate going, hey, do you have any comment on this one video I saw on Instagram? Quit doing that crap. Stop it. That's not going to help anybody. It's dumb when anyone tries to do it ever. Now, if you want to use content like that, take what he says and link it to where he's been. The flailing is the influencer age dies. Probably not going to be the best take. The Senate Republicans, showed Abdul at this event with Catherine and Jeffrey Soros. And they're like, ah, see, he's with the Soroses. That's going to make a huge improvement in Michigan. No one cares. Everyone already knows. Oh, he's with Soroses? I had no idea. Stick to the stuff that works. Also, suggesting, oh, he's received monies from Epstein-related donor. Quit doing this. The kind of attacks that Democrats use aren't necessarily going to be at play here. There are places to look as you get closer to the election. However, again, you have candidates and campaigns that are running things that are doing a little bit better. Ken Paxton is picking up the speed a little bit and laying into Tallarico a little bit better. But also, to be fair, James Tallarico is kind of doing this to himself. Ladies and gentlemen, Tallarico's biblical grounds for socialized health care.
3: When Jesus healed the sick, he didn't ask for a deductible.
0: When Jesus healed the sick, he didn't ask for a deductible. Well, yeah, because Christ is the Son of God, and he didn't give someone two pills to take and call him in the morning. He didn't set Simon Peter on the rock and then said, "Hey, I'm gonna hit your knee with this hammer. Let me see if it pounces back." Christ didn't say, "Lazarus, come get an MRI." No kidding. You don't say. He didn't ask for a deductible. Oh, stupid.
3: So
0: the crowd doesn't even get it. They're like, what are you talking about?
3: So when I fight for universal health care, I'm doing it on biblical grounds. All right. When Jesus fed the hungry, he didn't price gouge to turn a profit.
0: That's true, because Christ said, God bless this food, and then turned 5 loaves and 2 fishes into enough to feed 5,000. So if by proxy and extension here, James Tallarico was telling you that his magical biblical depth of understanding is to magic healthcare out of nowhere. Like you're going to go to the doctor and he's going to be like, look, a basket of EpiPens and insulin. Wow. Just incredible.
4: Wow. The land of make-believe.
0: No. No. And by the way, is this going to be the thing that convinces Texans? I don't think so. I just don't. Now, never again, both parties are no longer addressing the election the same way. So I said that both parties kind of on the inside were just a little bit nervous. And that's no longer true. So where you have some Democrat Senate and representative candidates who are still rather nervous and they're campaigning as such, on the national media stage, a lot of Democrats have decided that they've already won. They've decided now 36 days out, the polls are all in their favor. Everything's wonderful. It's amazing. We can just walk through this midterm, no problem. Whereas there are a lot of Republicans who are starting to kind of buckle down and take things seriously. It's a little early to get cocky, just to be fair. But when you get out there and start doing this stuff, as Landsman does for the Democrat Party, it's a little too early for this.
5: It's also ground zero for voter suppression.
0: Going after any kind of voter ID now and saying, you know what, right here at the end, we need to stop Trump from voter ID. Why do we need to stop Trump from voter ID? Because it's very, very, very voter suppressive. So this is, as a quick reminder, this is Democrat Greg Landsman. He's the representative in Ohio. And he's trying to make this case kind of like a resurface clip here, that all voter ID is voter suppression. Really getting off topic for kind of like that midterm pitch and season, but alas.
5: Ohio has this absurd driver's license law. I mean, I don't think people realize that. A lot of people don't have a driver's license. Or it's expired, or the name on your driver's license is different because you got married.
0: Oh, dear sweet Lord. We've gone over this. We've obviously debunked this. It's ridiculous. It's stupid. People aren't walking around all the time with expired driver's licenses. And also, you shouldn't be able to use an expired driver's license for voter identification. And if you get married, you're supposed to change your driver's license. That's like a requirement, like a really recent one. Radio crew, take care. We've got a little bit more to cover tonight on the live stream side of things. It's the Tony Kinnett cast here on the Daily Signal, nationally syndicated and first on 93 WIBC. Take care.
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14: Hitting the campaign trail. I'm Lisa Lacerra, Fox News. With just over a month until the midterms, President Trump has multiple rallies planned for this week.
15: The president will crisscross the country this week, raising money and hosting rallies for Republicans on the midterm ballot.
16: We have great people, and we're running against communists, lunatics, socialists.
15: President Trump says he plans to tout economic improvements and border security, but polls show Republicans trailing in several key races where President Trump previously won.
16: I think the polls aren't accurate because I won it by so much, and it doesn't make sense that they wouldn't be right up there with me.
15: The president is urging supporters to vote as if his name is on the ballot.
14: Fox's Jared Halpern at the White House. Senate Democratic leader Chuck Schumer blasted campaign-style TV ads taken out by the White House and paid for with taxpayer money.
17: It sends the message that Trump and the Republicans are scared, they're desperate, and they know the American people are done buying what they're selling.
14: A company that tracks ad spending estimates the ads cost more than $1.7 million. President Trump disputing comments from the U.S. ambassador to China that he asked China's leader Xi Jinping if he wanted to buy weapons from the U.S. When asked by reporters this afternoon, the president suggested Ambassador David Perdue was talking about Taiwan, but then said maybe it's a good idea to make such an offer to China. A Utah judge has ordered a 71-year-old man to be released on bail after he spent decades on death death row for a 1985 murder after prosecutors say newly analyzed DNA evidence did not match him. Douglas Stewart Carter was sentenced to death after a jury found him guilty of murdering Eva Olson, an aunt of the Provo police chief at the time. No physical evidence linked him to the crime scene, but Carter